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5: Mainly clear skies for your Wednesday evening with temperatures eventually cooling down to the lower 70s by 10 o'clock. Tonight, mostly clear, 59 the overnight low. Some patchy fog possible early Thursday morning. Lots of sunshine expected on Thursday with warm temperatures continuing. High right around 85 degrees, 86 for the high on Friday. From the 1011 Severe Weather Center, I'm Chief Meteorologist Brett Anderson.
6: 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Semifinalists will be announced November 3rd, with the winner named December 28th. Nebraska's men's tennis has released its fall schedule, headlined by hosting the ITA Regional Tournament in Lincoln. 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
7: Infield and outfield straight up. Plumlee comes set on course at 2-1. Fastball is drilled in the air. Deep left field. There it goes. See ya! First career home run for Jeter Worthley. Comes in a massive moment. It's 2-0 Big Red.
8: 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Clinton guides it to her setter. Gets it back, swings.
9: 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Nebraska survives the second set.
10: Eight gets switched on. Deep left side, Weaver. 4, 3 seconds to shoot. Deep left side, one on the shot clock. Hargrove's 3-U. Betcha, a buzzer beating Central Valley 8-3 by Amaya Hargrove.
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1: Welcome in, everybody. With Kyle Crooks, I'm Jessica Cootie. We are coming back from practice, but good stuff there with Coach Rule.
11: Yeah, it's good to talk with him. Good to see him. It signifies the start of, I feel like we've had a million things that have signified the start, yes, of a new football season. We use that line a lot, but it means that we are back. We are ready to go with the Nebraska Football Coaches Show. That rhymed, by the way.
1: Yes.
11: I didn't even try that.
1: You should make that the liner or something.
11: Dr. Seuss, they call me.
1: I think he's ready to play a game.
11: I'm ready to call a game.
1: Yeah.
11: And do we have to talk more lawsuits today, or can we just avoid it?
1: More lawsuits?
11: By the way, no Pro Bowl anymore. I think that should start the show.
1: Are you devastated?
11: I'm actually cried.
1: You're gonna go cry tonight?
11: When Emery said that, I cried.
1: Yeah. Obviously, the ratings have not been great.
11: For the Pro Bowl? Mm-hmm. Actually, I think the ratings are good. I just think they just don't want it. The players don't want to do it anymore.
1: Yeah.
11: Well, it became a skills competition.
1: I don't think the ratings are good.
11: I think they still are just because it's football.
1: I don't know. I think they've gone down.
11: I could look it up.
1: But anyways, but Lots has unfolded. I guess lots have unfolded in terms of pro players playing college sports here over the last 24 hours.
11: Tom Brady was at practice today. He was playing quarterback.
1: No, he was.
11: So I think he's coming back. Sorry, Anthony.
1: The SEC has, boy, they have come out and put some pretty strict guidelines on there, and then also punishments. So 50% of suspension for head coaches and 50% of that sports annual operating budget if they field a pro athlete.
11: Yeah, where do you go from there if you're LSU?
1: 50% of the
11: 50%
1: budget.
11: 50% of your budget. There's nowhere to go. They gave Greg Sankey, the league did, the SEC, unilateral power, which some commissioners have, don't have, what have you. By the way, Petitti got signed to a contract extension on the flip side with the Big Ten today. But this is those are significant punishments. The next step here for potentially LSU, who not just in the with football, they had the two guys that were in camps that they wanted to bring back, but basketball as well was trying to sign somebody who had been in the NBA with Will Wade. So they are, I mean, they're going full heels, they like to say in wrestling. But there's no way unless you bring this back to the courts,
1: which you probably will.
11: But you do that, Sankey still has, no matter if you get them eligible. And the court ruling says they can play. Sankey, I would assume, can still do all this. So you could put him on the field, but you're going to face the consequences.
1: You know what's tough for those players that are joining college teams? The NFL, according to Adam Schefter, they're going to inform teams that any player who returns to college will be prohibited from signing with an NFL team this season.
11: Yeah, you can't come back the same year. You'll have to sit out a year. So Daquan Wright and the center, I forget his name. I think Harris was his last name. Those guys can't go back to try and get on an NFL roster. And if you talk to people that are in the know, whether it's agents or people around the NFL, that's not a good thing to have attached to you, that you're just going to leave the NFL and try to get back into college. And I know you want to be a trendsetter in some ways, but that's not good. If you want to be a professional and be in the league and that's your long-term goal, your profile takes a hit when you do something like this.
1: The Big 12 also coming out and saying that they're going to ban all pro athletes. So it's kind of like everybody, like we were saying before we went on the air, everybody's trying to one-up each other and how their verbiage is.
11: I think the ACCs, they might just ban everybody, pros. Like, they're all just trying to one-up each other. I think that's the funny thing. So the Big Ten was the first to it. The Big Ten, Troy had said in our meeting that they were going to meet that afternoon. That was yesterday. And they all the ADs met. They came up with the ruling that NFL players are banned from playing, coming back and playing from in the Big Ten. And the SEC comes out and says, well, we're going to do the NFL and the NBA. The Big 12 comes out today, and well, if you even sniffed pros, you're not able to play at college. So, and then the ACC, the Pac-12, which is a league again. I think the funny thing is, I don't know if the Mountain West or some of these other Group of Five leagues have come out. They should just let them all come back and play. They all have an advantage, right?
1: At this point. No, that'd be something. Jeremiah Searles, who is an agent as well, and obviously is very, is privy to a lot of the information that goes on both sides of it. He's been in the NFL. He knows how those contracts work and been in NFL locker rooms, but then is also, is an agent for college kids, for NFL kids. But he's going to be on for the Sideline Slice on Monday. I'm going to talk to him about it, but I know it happened pretty quickly, and I'm sure a couple of the guys thought, well, I can make more money if I go back to college. But it's almost like they kind of got a little bit of bad advice, you know, just maybe pulling the trigger a little too quickly. Because now what are they going to do for a year? Train?
11: There's so much bad advice going around. Mm-hmm. There's a lot of bad actors in this. That's why the NIL world has exploded to what it is, rev share world. But you have a lot of players that are out trying to get deals, but they don't have certified agents. There's whether it's family members giving them bad advice, or it's bad actors that are agents that aren't certified that are taking 15-20% from their clients and telling them to do certain things because it benefits them, not the player. So there's a lot of things that are putting player A, player B, or just putting them in incredibly bad spots. I don't see there's any way possible that now those specifically, those two LSU players that came back from NFL teams are going to get a chance to play, and now they're sitting with scarlet letters on their foreheads and not able to play football for a year. How's that going to make them attractive a year from now with, to the NFL?
1: And again, whether, I mean, whether they were going to make a roster or not, we went through what a practice squad player makes, which is pretty good chunk of change. We went through what the league minimum is. We were talking to Jay Moore about this off the air, but it just, you know, again, I understand that sometimes for some athletes, it's more to come back to college, but was it worth the risk now of kind of jeopardizing what your pro career looks like?
11: I just don't see, I see the end game for Lane Kiffin. He can wash his hands of it, be fine. He still has five stars up and down the roster. He's got the quarterback. He's got, you know, he's going to have a chance to be a playoff team this year, but, and Lane's defense is, well, if I don't do it, then perhaps Ole Miss is going to do it, or Texas and Oklahoma, Florida, those schools are going to take these professional players. But you, I would imagine like Lane thought this would be the ending to all of this. There's no way that the individual leagues would have let this happen. There's, we've always said this, there have been lines in the sand throughout this summer. There's been so many stories we talked about. Sorsby, they stepped over the line. They did a somersault over the line. And then we finally got some common sense. This, we jumped on a trampoline and we leapt over the line with pro players coming back. We finally, there's a few issues here where we got common sense. That's why this College Sports Act, and Troy Dano, when he was in here earlier this week, if it doesn't pass through the Senate, there's still a base for the common sense of what college sports has to trend to.
1: You know, we keep talking about the Protect College Sports Act, and it's not going to get implemented anytime soon, I don't think. I mean, we're looking at the very least, what, a month away, even just to go through. And
11: September
1: then,
11: 15th or the 20-something is when they can next vote on it?
1: So, and it kind of fell apart there at the end with people having some pushback on it. But the agent situation, I know there were some things in there to address, maybe trying to rein that in a little bit, but I don't know. I feel like this, what happened over the last couple of days, where the conference is coming out and saying, all right, we'll do our own thing. If the NCAA is not going to do it, if people are going to keep suing them, we're going to have these issues. Here comes the SEC, here comes the Big Ten, just making their own parameters.
11: Well, remember last year, Alabama had, it was a big who came back from the NBA, from the G League, and he played in a couple games, and then that whatever the court ruling was got overturned, so he wasn't able to come back and play. So we've seen some elements of this, at least last year, in college basketball, that coaches are going to do whatever they can to win. I just think, Jess, the pressure has never been higher to win at these institutions. The money has never been greater. And that's why I don't necessarily blame Lane Kiffin for at least trying this avenue, but the fallout and the reality of the fallout for these two players and what might be on the horizon for their careers can take a significant, maybe it won't, but it could take a significant hit for them moving forward.
1: I wonder, though, if this kind of sets the parameters, the stage for the conferences stepping in and kind of, okay, we're going to take it into our own hands now.
11: At each conference, that's what we've seen. It's like each conference has to do their own, has to do their own law and order. And that's because the NCAA is so lost in all this. They have no teeth. They're so far behind, and they're trying to break up all these small fires all over the place, and they're trying to regain some sort of traction, some sort of footing, and they just don't have a prayer because they, look, they let all this explode to what it is now because they weren't out in front of NIL, and then it became this, the Wild Wild West, and this player empowerment movement, which is great, but it swung so far in the other direction, and the NCAA had no handle on a plan of what this should look like, and now here we are.
1: Look, and it's, we're all going to tune in. We're all going to be all about college football when it kicks off. Well, week zero, which we're going to be making picks this week for the first time. It's still, you know, the greatest sport, and we're all going to tune in, and the ratings are going to be smashed, but it's getting out of control, and I'm afraid for what the consequences are going to be to other sports outside of football.
11: I mean, there's a lot of uncertainty for a lot of the other sports, right? And, you know, professional athletes that, or maybe guys that left college baseball and are playing in the minors and maybe don't want and want to find their way back, or softball, same thing. So, you know, it's not just It's not just football, basketball. It's a lot of different sports that are affected by this. And there are a lot of things like we just saw, you know, as we're on the air now, Callan Hake with, you know, exploring her fifth year with Oklahoma State. She signs with Oklahoma State, but who knows? Like a week from now, is she still going to be able to play? That's the uncertainty that all these athletes are dealing with right now.
1: Yep. I don't think the news is done yet. Sorry, Kyle. I know you're ready to be done talking about the lawsuits and all these things that are unfolding, but I think we're going to continue to see it because this all this did was stop the professional athletes. You still have those fifth year, those athletes that played their 4 years, like a Callan Hake you just mentioned, which Oklahoma State shelled out some money.
11: Yeah,
1: they got Audie Crooks from Iowa State. They're probably going to be one of the favorites in the Big 12.
11: Liv McGill, who's with Florida, they're both making over reportedly $1 million. Mm-hmm. I mean, that's $2 million and two players.
1: Oklahoma State invested in their women's basketball.
11: There's not
1: team.
11: A lot of investment in women's hoops like what Oklahoma State's doing. So, Callan Hake, you could see here in the second weekend of the NCAA tournament pop up on ESPN playing in an Elite Eight this year.
1: And she's going to help them, you know. That's still as a part of the other kind of lawsuits that are unfolding about those players. But Callan didn't go play pro. She didn't go overseas. And so that's why she's able to do this. And those other athletes are still moving forward because there's still lawsuits and litigation taking place. It's allowing.
11: I love good litigation.
1: Yeah, I'm sure.
11: I should have been a lawyer.
1: With lawyers.
11: Lawyers.
1: Lawyers.
11: Lawyers.
1: Lawyers.
11: That's your Oklahoma twang.
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1: 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Welcome back to Sports Night with Kyle Crooks. I'm Jessica Coody. Guess what? I got it memorized.
11: Acres?
1: Yep, the new one.
11: How about it? I'll have to talk to my people over there. We'll get it changed.
1: No, let's not, because I already forgot the mower season one. All right, so we got Husker volleyball tomorrow. How about that?
11: Look at me. I'm solo on the camera. How about that?
1: Now I'm solo.
11: I'm excited for it. By the way, I saw the pictures of them getting on the charter plane. So this is, wow, we're really doing well on the camera. I saw them traveling here traveling to Dallas, but traveling as a team for the first time. So for them, I'm sure they're fired up because this is where the memories are made, right? And some of these road trips be unique. I don't know if they know the format of how this thing's going to work yet, but
1: I feel like it's changed. There's different schedules, but hey, we do know we got spikes under the lights and Nebraska is supposed to play, I think officially maybe 7:06 is first serve.
11: It sounds right.
1: But I've seen Lauren Michelson, who's with KETV, is down there, and she posted a couple things. So you can see the volleyball set up inside the stadium. I'm so fascinated to see what it looks like.
11: I haven't seen that. She took a picture of the court?
1: Yeah, well, there's videos on social of what it looks like inside. So
11: yeah, I'm excited. The TV product and what that's going to look like. Again, it's on TNT tomorrow, but you should mute it and then sync up the app, or if you're listening.
1: Is this the first ever volleyball game on TNT?
11: Probably.
1: College volleyball, probably.
11: Yeah.
1: So
11: I'd say so. I don't think, because they've had broadcast deals with the Pac-12, but I think those are been all football and basketball. I don't think it's been any other sport.
1: Yeah. So it's going to be fun to see how it all looks. And again, got some good teams that are participating in this. The second match is going to be really intriguing with SMU and Penn State. SMU swept Texas A&M. They've already got a game under their belt, but I think it's 10 versus 11 in that one.
11: Yeah, I mean, you're going to have to earn it on this road trip.
1: To win $1 million. You're going to have to earn that $1 million.
11: Who wants to be a millionaire, as I like to say. It's a nice little show. I might come up with that.
1: We should have played that at the interns foray.
11: Which I wasn't invited to.
1: You got kicked out.
11: I was looking.
1: You weren't good enough at Jeopardy.
11: That's right. I'm looking at the spikes under the lights here. They have the full Cowboys field is out. The field turf is still laid down, but it's on a stage of some sort. The court, between like the 40s on the field, but the actual end zones, the full field is laid out. So if you're in attendance, you'll see the full Cowboys field, and then there's the big video board that if you're in attendance, you probably watch most of it off of anyway.
1: It's hard not to have your eyes get drawn up to that. Even if you have a great seat, it's massive. But
11: I wonder how many tickets they sold. We'll find
1: out. Sure. I don't know. I don't know if it's out there or not, but all right. Well, we want to talk a little bit more Husker volleyball, get you set for the weekend. Had a chance to chat with associate head coach Jalen Reyes as a part of this week's episode of The Dig. So wanted to play you a portion of it here tonight. Well, it is time. We've got Spikes Under the Lights on Thursday, which will be a fun event. And then you've got UNLV in Texas coming up this weekend. It's here. Are you guys ready? Are you ready?
0: I would say this. I know we're ready to play other somebody else.
1: Yeah.
0: You know, so I mean, it's... It feels
1: I feel like some of the players were saying that after the red-white scrimmage.
0: Yeah,
1: like,
0: we're
1: done playing each other.
0: Right, and then, you know, then we proceed to have, like, 12 more days of practice until we play somebody else, you know? So we're definitely ready to play somebody else. I think we're ready to see kind of what these events are going to look like, too, mm-hmm. just because we feel like... I know volleyball has kind of started this those last couple of years, but these... big venue, big city events, big market events that, you know, we've done in the past, but now we're really going to do a bunch of them here leading up and then, kind of seeing how these events go and hopefully it can kind of drive the sport. So I know we're definitely ready for those things. In terms of the opponents, it's always funny when you start the year, you're trying to like guesstimate what people are going to do or who's going to play. I know there's a few teams that have played some matches, like Texas has played two already, but, for the most part, Florida, who we're going to open up with on Thursday, they've not played a match. They have a bunch of new players. So it's just exciting. I mean, obviously we do love spending time on ourselves, but it's exciting to finally, okay, all this work we've been doing, we can kind of road test it and see how's the training, what we need to work on and, kind of where we're at this time of the year, even though it is the beginning of the season.
1: You're a big sports guy, all sports guy. Are you kind of nerding out a little bit playing in Wrigley and Jerry World?
0: Yeah. I mean, I think Jerry World is going to be pretty cool. Uh-huh. You know, we were talking off air about the Jumbotron. I think one of the first things I'm going to do is try to hit a skyball up to it. I think, and I believe, I'm not sure exactly what time we play, but I'm always the one thing I'm kind of worried about, depending on the time, just being a sports fan and watching Cowboys, the Cowboys always have like that afternoon Sunday window game on Fox. Usually mm-hmm. that glare that climbs in through the stadium, you know? So volleyball, that could be a big deal depending on what side you're on. So I'm actually intrigued if that glare is going to be play into it. And people are like, what glare are you talking about? So my first response is, well, you clearly have never watched a Cowboys game before, you know? So no, I'm really excited. Like getting to go to, I mean, probably one of the coolest, you know, stadiums in the world in terms of how, you know, all the stadium with all the bells and whistles on it, obviously, like AT&T Stadium in Dallas, and then getting to go to Wrigley Field where it's super obviously authentic and probably two stadiums that couldn't be any more different from each other, yeah. but like have the same level of awesomeness in their own way. Kind of really, really fired up for that, you know, like to go through like the tunnel the Cowboys walk out of. And then I do wish, selfishly, I wish that the volleyball court at Wrigley was going to be closer in the infield because I kind of wanted to coach the match from the dugout and give it like the Will Bolt baseball lean, you know. I wish we could have done that, but I think we're going to be kind of more in the outfield. So, but I was kind of excited. Like, I kind of want to coach a game from a dugout. That'd be kind of cool, you know.
1: You can't mess up the mound, right?
0: Yeah. Oh, no. You know, so...
1: I was there this summer and I was thinking in my mind, I'm like watching this baseball game. I'm like, this is the stadium for Husker volleyball
0: yeah.
1: this fall.
0: No,
1: I mean, in my mind, I'm like, this is crazy.
0: Yeah.
1: That
0: it's just awesome to see that, you know, these companies and these venues, like there's some value in what we're doing. And I like to think those stadiums, they're not just, hey, we're just going to pick some random teams or some random events. We're going to pick something that brings a cool environment to pretty awesome venue. And, you know, how lucky are we that we get to be the ones that kind of showcase and headline, I would say, these two events.
1: Really fun. And I know, like you said, excited to play somebody else. So overall, how do you feel about where this team's at heading into kind of the opening weekend?
0: I think we're in a pretty good space, you know. We've gotten a lot better since we've started. You know, we made an emphasis on serving. I think, I actually think every one of our players is a better server than when we started at the end of July. Numbers wise, you know, we can be a little bit better attacking, but we're pretty good defensively. That's like the hard part, right? Is when you just look at numbers compared to what you do against yourselves in practice or the red white, sometimes it's maybe we're not as good at offense, but is that just really good defense by us, right? And it's, if something goes right, that means something else went wrong. So that's what's, that's part of the reason why I'm really fired up to see and know where we're at. Playing against another team, getting all the players on one side of the net and seeing all the work that we've put in. How does it go against another team? But I like where we're at, you know, it's just one of those things where now at the end of the day, we have to go out there and do it. You know, I think we've had a really, really good week. Last 10 days or so has been pretty high level, especially kind of coming from everybody. Cause I feel like the level in the gym is really turned up, and now we kind of get to unleash it on some other teams, which is going to be kind of fun and exciting at the same time.
1: Do you get more excited for offensive stats or defensive stats? Like when you're handed a stat sheet, what's your eyes?
0: Where is my eye go to? Wow. Okay. I think I'm the defensive guy on the staff. So I do feel though, my eyes go straight to our hitting numbers.
1: Mm-hmm.
0: And I also coach the pin attackers. So it's kind of,
1: yeah,
0: you know, I mean, volleyball, for those that don't know, there's a lot of overlap. It's not, hey, Jalen, you don't coach the middles. You never talk to the middle blockers, right?
1: Yeah.
0: I'm coaching defense, so I kind of work with the middles as well. But I would say my eye does go to our attacking stats. So maybe that's why there's a little of me that's, hey, we're really good defensively right now, but is that bad offense? Is that just better defense? Is that, depending on the day, is it somewhere in between? So for me right now, it's just hard to like gauge, and this is not a trying to be humble PR answer, trying to keep our expectations down. I'm actually genuinely interested to see like where we're at right now, you know? And the fact that we get to come out and play, you know, we'll play Florida for sure, which is a ranked team. Hopefully we get to play either Penn State or SMU, that second one. And then UNLV is going to be a good team in their own city. And obviously Texas is Texas. So we're going to get to play, you know, three or four really, really good teams this week. So we really get to see kind of where we're at and what we need to get better at. And I think that's the part I'm looking forward to the most, is kind of seeing how we do stack up against other people and what we need to work on kind of as we go into this non-conference season and then headed into Big Ten play.
1: Okay, I want to quickly run through some of your players. You know, last week we had Brendan on, and I know you guys have talked about how we might not see Andy Jackson's best volleyball when she's playing in college. But, you know, you talk about one of the best players in the sport. Also can be said the same for Harper Murray. So how do you go about approaching, okay, how are you going to get better this season?
0: Yeah, I think all four of the seniors, part of them getting better is being able to like show leadership, kind of challenging them each day to, there's a standard here, and can you practice and bring the same effort and energy every day? That's how you maintain the standard. Mm-hmm. But then by you doing that, it teaches the younger players, right? When you guys were the younger players, you guys followed some people. Now you're the older players. So now that's part of your job, along with your statistics and what you're doing in your part of the game. But now it's like you're almost responsible for other people. So like that's challenge number one, and that's really hard. And then, you know, when the younger players, when our younger players in 3 or 4 years, they become the older players, then they have that same responsibility too. Speaking of Harper specifically, right, it's, can she be a little more terminal in out-of-system situations? There's parts of their games where, right, they, I don't know, you know, I'm sure Brendan was in here talking about Andy and talking about her serve, right? So I think people are going to see like an improved serve from Andy Jackson this year. It's going to be, I think it's going to lead to a lot more aces. It's going to lead to some errors, but it's going to lead to this like aggressiveness that we want to play with. We're asking Harper to do the same thing, but more in terms of like when the ball is not coming from Bergen on the net, it's out of system. It's coming from all over the gym. It's not after a good pass. Can she be like more terminal in those situations and be more aggressive? There's parts of all of their games that we're kind of taking apart and like, okay, we're really good here. Obviously you need to maintain, but for us to get to where we need to get to, we need to do X, Y, and Z a little bit better. Maybe we're already good at it, but we need to become great at it.
1: Mm. Teresa Sigler is a name that I feel like everybody's saying, everybody's talking about, that she won the Lifter of the Year award. What are you seeing out of her that maybe she's taking a jump going into year two?
0: Yeah, I think as an attacker, you know, most Husker fans out there saw her more do like the back row stuff, passing. She hit a little bit. But for the most part, like, she's become a more versatile attacker out of the back row. She's been pretty good in the front row, being able to hit the ball with a ton of range. And what I mean by range is being able to hit the ball hard all over the court, and not usually you get to high level D1 if you can hit it hard and get really good at one shot. But like, what allows you to play at this level for a long period of time is being able to hit like a bunch of different shots, being able to hit line, be able to hit angle, be able to hit, kill the ball off the block, be able to kill the ball around the block, being able to throw it, being able to roll shot it, being able to kill the ball in so many different ways. I think that's one thing that T, if I'm being honest right now, T's probably doing the best at on the team, being able to score in a bunch of different ways. And it's not just always hit it, closing your eyes and hitting the ball as hard as you can. Not, you know, the phrase is like spray and pray, you know, she's not necessarily having to do that, but she's being able to like tactically attack the block, tactically attack the defense, and not just rely on, I'm just going to jump high and hit hard all the time. That's important, but can I jump high, hit hard, but maybe it requires me to hit hard here versus here in this situation. So, I mean, she's just becoming more of a like well-rounded volleyball player. She's definitely in the top 3 or 4 players now on our team in terms of like, hey, who's the best volleyball players on your team? T is definitely kind of firmly, in my opinion, in the top 2 or 3 now.
1: Again, associate head coach Jalen Reyes is a part of The Dig, which is powered by Emeritus. You can listen to that full conversation on our podcast platforms, our YouTube channel as well. But just listening to him break down the depth, they're going to have to figure out some rotation because they've got, just like every other position, a lot of depth, and there's only a limited number of spots out there.
11: I wonder if how much you show in terms of what lineups you play, if that doesn't come about until the actual start of the season. Like, how much are you showing in, presumably, if you win, you get 2 matches or the 1 match? How much are you showing into what your tactics are, what your lineup is?
1: Well, and Danny has said they're going to play a lot of people, but, you know, he made it sound like they I talked to him yesterday, and they were still kind of in conversations on what they want to do in terms of rotation and what kind of looks they want before going into it. I think with an opportunity like this and playing on this stage, they want to give all those players this kind of opportunity. So I think you'll see a lot of players play on.
11: Again, there's $1 million on the line. Mm-hmm. Now you got to split it up, right? But there's $1 million on the line. So you're certainly playing for something, and you want to win the event. If you're in an event, you want to win it, especially when you're the number one team in the country. You want to assert your dominance. You want to send a message across the country. And, you know, it's interesting. There has been some teams that have played already, like Jalen mentioned. A&M has gotten off to, I think they've lost 2 matches already, right? The defending national champs. So A&M's gotten off to somewhat of a shaky start, and they're playing matches that matter right now. But I would venture to guess that Nebraska, they're gonna play everybody, but their depth is as good as anybody in the country. So you're not gonna have a big fall off.
1: All right, got to get to a break. Coming up next, we're going to hear from the freshman tight end, Luke Sorensen. Keep it here on Sports Nightly.
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1: 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Speaking of Acres, we've been doing practice reports throughout fall camp and now leading into the first game, and I had a chance to chat with the freshman tight end, Luke Sorensen, as a part of an Acres practice report. It's time for another practice report presented by Acres. I'm Jessica Cootie here with the freshman tight end, Luke Sorensen. Well, fall camp is in the books, your first one. How did it go for you?
36: I think it went very well. You know, it was definitely an adjustment, you know, coming from high school. But
1: it's time for another practice report presented by Acres. I'm Jessica Cootie here with the freshman tight end, Luke Sorensen. Well, fall camp is in the books, your first one. How did it go for you?
36: I think it went very well. You know, it was definitely an adjustment, you know, coming from high school. But it was very intense, and that speaks to the level of our program. So I think it was a great experience for me. It was a great experience being in the dorms, you know, seeing how the older guys handled it and how they responded, you know. So it was a great time.
1: You were around a little bit during bowl practices and then throughout the spring. So how prepared did you feel to go at this fall camp thing for the first time?
36: No, I definitely am glad that I was there early. You know, I was one of the first freshmen there. I think that really helped me out because, you know, being here for spring ball in the spring game, you know, that was the first time that I was in pads. And I was, you know, that was my first taste of contact at the college level. So it's like those, you know, welcome to college football moments. I had plenty of those, you know. So it was definitely nice to be able to come in here already have an idea of how the practices are like, you know, and just be able to play a little more free.
1: Do you have one of those that immediately come to mind, the welcome to college football moment?
36: There's definitely been a couple, you know. There's one where there was a, you know, one of my guys, Kay Petshaw, he handled me pretty well. But you know what? It happens to the best of us. You just got to play the next play and move on.
1: Hey, Kay's good at that, so that's okay.
36: Yeah, it speaks to the level of our defense, so I'm cool with that.
1: You know, the tight ends that have been here, because you're the young guy in the room, have all talked about how you don't seem like a freshman. What role has a guy like Luke Lindenmeyer, Carter Nelson, those guys, how have they helped you kind of move along and maybe be further ahead than what they expected?
36: You know, I think that, like, physically they really helped me along because, you know, I was a 17-year-old. I just turned 18, like, a week ago. So it's like, you know, being a 17-year-old kid in the middle of college football, it's like, mentally, you already have enough stuff going on, trying to figure the playbook out. You're in a new environment. I think that physically, you know, just them help me understand, all right, like technique and hand placement and, you know, in the route game, getting in and out of my break. So that really helped me along. And then, like, physically in the weight room, that's just how I've been, you know. I love the weight room.
1: Yeah, I was going to say, they've talked about how you've been physically ahead, probably the number one guy in the room. But that's been something you've always loved to do, right? You're kind of a gym rat, right?
36: Yeah, I mean, obviously it didn't start that way. I was always a skinnier kid, and I was tired of being skinny. I was like, you know, I got to put some weight on. So then, you know, I had a very good mentor and a high school strength coach who really helped me out in the weights, Coach Chandler, you know. So he was very knowledgeable, and then I think me just having a great group of guys to work around really just elevates me.
1: So how much did you enjoy what Corey Campbell and his staff does? How much do you enjoy kind of working with those guys?
36: Oh, I mean, I love it. I couldn't ask for better, you know, strength staff. Couldn't ask for better group of mentors to kind of help me around. So they push me every day to my limits. You know, they call me out when I'm not there. They, you know, they say when I am there. So I just really appreciate all of it.
1: Well, how have you liked kind of settling in and getting to learn this offense with Coach Holgerson?
36: Yeah, I think my biggest thing was, you know, in the spring, you know, it was clear that I didn't know what I was doing completely. Like, I was still learning the playbook. You know, I obviously hadn't been there for that long. But, you know, my thing was, if I can play fast, then my physical traits, my speed, my size, my strength, that all comes into play. You know, like how twitchy I am. You know, I can't run a route if I don't know what depth and what to do against this coverage. I can't be twitchy with that. I think now that I'm understanding the coverages better, understanding the fronts, it's like, all right, I can just play now. Now it's like getting to that second nature point.
1: Saw you make a big play the other day. I mean, I haven't been out here every day, but it seems like you've developed quite the relationship with the quarterbacks, too. How has that kind of developed for you here over the last few months?
36: Oh, I mean, I love the quarterbacks. Obviously, every tight end loves their quarterback, but I always got a, you know, soft spot in my heart for them just because, like, first of all, they're a great group of guys. You know, they're all, you know, Ant and TJ and Bodie and Danny Kaye. Like, they're all just guys I love to hang around. You know, we hang on the weekends and go fish, play golf, whatever, but it's like, they're very competitive, and they want to make the plays, and they want to be better. It's like everyone out there is always striving to take it to that next level. You know, and I really appreciate, you know, guys staying after me to throw, staying after me to work on X, Y, and Z. So that's always been a big part for me, is just after the work, dialing in that, you know, whatever two or three things from practice that I needed to go over.
1: How about the pass protection? How has that translated for you? I know that was something you were always initially comfortable with, but how different is it at this level?
36: I mean, it's like, you know, it's everything's college. You know, it's a lot bigger. No matter where you came, I came from probably the best high school league in the country, and it's a huge jump because you're playing against, you know, Sunday level guys. You know, and so my thing was, okay, I know I'm physically strong enough to do it. It's technique, and it's, you know, I can get away with some things in high school with having bad technique. Now it's like everyone's good. Everyone was one of the best players in the high school, best players in the state. So it's like, you know, for me, I really just need to focus on my technique and my steps, because once I get those down and once I, like, then I can just react. And I'm a good reactful player.
1: All right, so at Fan Day, you had the mohawk. What happened with that?
36: Honestly, I love the mohawk. But I was like, you know, before school starts, I got to let everyone know I'm pretty crazy, but I'm not that crazy. And so, you know, it may make a reappearance if the guys want it. But we'll see. I was like, you know what? It happened during fall camp. I was like, guys just being dudes, so might as well.
1: So you got to go through this in the spring, but how about now getting back to classes? How do you like balancing all that plus playing this college football thing?
36: It was definitely a jump. I've always been a very like academic kid, but now it's like certain classes where I'm just focusing on. So I'm a finance major, and so me going into classes where there's 100 something people, it's definitely a weird learning environment, because I went to a small old boys Catholic school. There was like 20 kids in my class, so it's like, you know, just learning how to navigate that. But I think it's going pretty well. I got some of my dogs in my class with me, Claude and Puma. So it's always fun to sit next to him and figure it out together.
1: Last thing I got, just for you to potentially get on the field as a true freshman, what do you need to continue to do here throughout the next couple of weeks before the season starts?
36: I think the biggest thing for me is show that I have the technique able to do it. You know, that's been one thing out throughout fall camp that the coach has said to me, like, we need your technique to show up on tape, because, you know, against guys like, against Oregon and Indiana and Ohio State, like, you have to have technique, because those guys are just as strong, just as fast, and they have better technique because they've been doing it for years. So it's like, you got to be able to play faster and with technique. You know, it's like, you know, big thing for me is my hands are getting outside. It's like I got to be able to shoot my hands and kind of rip their heart out. So,
1: love it. Love to hear it. Great stuff. Again, the freshman tight end, Luke Sorensen, with a practice report presented by Akers. They love that guy.
0: Yeah, he's a big dude. He's a strong dude, and he's going to play, maybe not this year. We'll see how it plays out, but 5-5, he can play some snaps this year. But we'll see down the line. He's a prospect that is going to be a part of that position room and be a big key of it.
1: Hy-Vee, where there is a helpful smile in every aisle, Hy-Vee proudly supports the Huskers. All right, got to get to a break. We're back to wrap up the show next.
11: Hey, Huskers. Ready to put Nebraska at the top of the Big Ten? 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
1: 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Final few minutes left here of Sports Nightly. No show tomorrow night because we got Husker volleyball.
2: Again, I'm going to do my own show.
1: And if, which we all plan on them winning, that's going to be a marathon radio broadcast tomorrow.
2: Yes.
1: They will be on the air from pregame starting at 6 o'clock through the match, and then JB will hold down the fort and Lauren, and then hopefully match two and, yeah, all that fun stuff.
2: And then money. Maybe does John Baylor get any of that money?
1: Hopefully.
2: We gotta ask. We got to see. I don't know. I assume John doesn't have an agent, but I could be his agent. I want to negotiate
1: I'm
2: him into that
1: Kim
2: mill.
1: I'm basically Kim Pavelka's agent.
2: That's true. You
1: negotiated a bobblehead deal. How many people can say that?
2: Not many. Did you get a bobblehead?
1: He told me I'm getting one. And I
2: have you gotten the bobblehead?
1: I don't think that they're here yet. Like, I don't think
2: they haven't been made yet.
1: I don't think so.
2: So maybe you negotiated
1: a deal that Kyle.
2: Does the deal actually exist that you negotiated?
1: Oh, he will get me a bobblehead.
2: Until I see those bobbleheads in the factory, you haven't
1: negotiated.
2: I'm going
1: to text him right
2: anything.
1: After the show. Make sure I get a make sure he
2: tell
1: remembers.
2: Me about multiple.
1: Kent will come through for me. I have full faith in Kent. Okay, so again, no show for us tomorrow. We will be back for a full 2 hours on Friday night.
2: Party show.
1: Are going to make some picks. College football picks. Week zero. We've got college football.
2: It's time.
1: Next time we're on the air, it's like college football eve.
2: College football eve. Interesting. I like it. There is FCS tomorrow, by the way. If you're an FCS fan, which a lot of us are, and you have ESPN Plus, tomorrow is your day because Thursday belongs to the FCS. And then FBS is on Saturday. That's when you get North Carolina TCU as the headliner.
1: You know what else we have tomorrow?
2: What's that?
1: Soccer, Husker soccer.
2: It's Christopher Sullivan Diaz on the Big Ten
1: Plus
2: call.
1: Chris and Hayden both will be on the call. Hayden's going to be on the sidelines. Yeah. So look at the HRN interns.
2: Who are they playing?
1: Omaha. There's a lot of Nebraska kids. Yes.
2: They are the Mavericks, right?
1: There's a lot of Nebraska kids, a lot of ties to Nebraska that are going to be on the field tomorrow. Maybe Hayden will have a report on that.
2: Hayden, do you know what you're going to report on right now? You know the stories? Oh, she knows.
1: Yeah.
2: CST, the chart's done? They're all done.
1: So, big one out at Hibner, 7:05, so you can get on out there and watch that. And then hopefully we'll have reaction. We're going to put the interns to work. They're going to do some interviews out there.
2: Can you believe it? It's the interns are starting to fly.
1: We're proud. We are
2: the wings, everything.
1: Proud. And then also speaking of Hibner, how about some flag football? We're going to hear from Liz Sowers on Friday as well.
2: I like it. I like all this. You're speaking my language right now.
1: So we'll have soccer, we'll have volleyball, we'll have football, and flag football all on Friday night. And picks. How about that for a Friday party show?
2: I think we should do an extra hour, but I can't make it, so I'll let you guys do it.
1: All right.
2: From 8 to 9.
1: I think the interns can handle it, so.
2: Oh, we're going to, okay. Well, their wings are big now, so they're flying.
1: All right, we've got Emery, we've got Chris, we've got Lauren, we've got Hayden, we've got Camden all in here tonight. Thanks for everybody helping. Enjoy volleyball tomorrow. We'll talk to you Friday night.
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0: For 250 years, America has been more than a place. 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
2: Shell settlement. I'm Lisa Lucera, Fox News. The parent company of Facebook and Instagram agrees to pay up to $18 billion after multiple states file claims the sites are addictive to teens.
3: Meta does not admit wrongdoing in the settlement, but will now change how Facebook and Instagram operate for teens and make stronger efforts to flag and remove users under 13 years old. Those specifics include better age verification, usage limits, data collection limitations, nighttime access restrictions, school modes, required breaks in usage, drawing praise from anguished parents who've demanded these changes for years.
2: Fox's Claudia Cowan in Oakland, California. A judge has suspended criminal charges against an ex-Marine arrested at President Trump's Los Angeles area golf course with ammunition and a gun in his vehicle. The judge sending Janine John Tail to a mental health court in Hollywood based on statements he made in a pretrial evaluation indicating he was not mentally fit to stand trial. In the evaluation, Tail insisted he had been a State Department official for 14 years. A trial date of June 5th, 2028 set for accused 9/11 mastermind Khalid Sheikh Mohammed and three others.
4: Prosecutors had asked for a trial date in January of 2027, but the judge writing, a realistic trial date must account for the hearing and resolution, a pretrial evidentiary and compliance motions. Mohammed, who was arrested in Pakistan in 2003, has been held at the U.S. military base in Guantanamo Bay.
2: Fox's Christian Goodwin. In 2024, Mohammed and several co-defendants agreed to plead guilty under a deal where they would serve life in prison instead of facing the possibility of the death penalty. But that deal was withdrawn to allow victims' families the opportunity to see trials play out. At least 160 killed, hundreds missing after flash floods in Nepal and China. 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
2: A trial of a Florida teenager accused in the killing of his stepsister aboard a cruise ship is delayed.
8: Court filings in the U.S. Southern District of Florida say the trial of a 16-year-old boy accused of both raping and murdering his stepsister aboard the Carnival Horizon cruise ship will now be delayed further until November 2nd. It had been slated to begin on September 8th. His public defenders wanted more time for their investigation. The stepsister's body was discovered stuffed under a bed covered with life vests in a cabin aboard ship in November of last year. The teen, being identified only by his initials of TH, is being tried in federal court due to the alleged crime occurring at sea. In Miami, Eben Brown, Fox News.
2: A federal judge has refused to order Texas to extradite an ICE officer charged with shooting a man during an immigration crackdown in Minneapolis. Christian Castro is charged in Minnesota with assault and falsely reporting a crime in the January 14th shooting of 24-year-old Julio Cesar Sosa Salis. The federal government targeting an overseas tech network accused of helping extremists hide in plain sight.
9: The state and Treasury departments designating Autisti, Inventati, or AI Collective as a specially designated global terrorist, saying that this group provides digital infrastructure to violent Antifa cells and other far-left groups. So according to the department, services include encrypted chats and email, web hosting, secure video conferencing and streaming, which allow other groups to remain anonymous beyond the reach of the law. The department says the collective provided services to groups who carried out attacks on rail systems in European countries, and here at home, groups that have carried out attacks on ICE or at a law enforcement training center in Atlanta, Georgia, for example. The Italy-based group says it started 20 years ago to provide internet support for social movements.
2: Fox's Alex Hogan in Washington. I'm Lee Silasera. This is Fox News.
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10: Mainly clear skies for your Wednesday evening with temperatures eventually cooling down to the lower 70s by 10 o'clock. Tonight, mostly clear, 59 the overnight low. Some patchy fog possible early Thursday morning. Lots of sunshine expected on Thursday with warm temperatures continuing. High right around 85 degrees, 86 for the high on Friday. From the 1011 Severe Weather Center, I'm Chief Meteorologist Brett Anderson.
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11: He's here. Now, broadcasting from the underground command post, deep in the bowels of a hidden bunker, somewhere under the brick and steel of a nondescript building, we've once again made contact with our leader, Mike Lowe.

0: 877-381-3811. 877-381-3811. We are going to continue our effort to help some of the candidates running for the Senate and the House. We can't help them all. But we will have Dan Sullivan, the actual real Dan Sullivan, who's the current senator running for re-election. Democrats are up to dirty tricks there. He's running against Mary Pattola, but also another Dan Sullivan. How do you like that, folks? So I wanted to have him on to talk about it, and we will. When is Mike Rogers on, Mr. Producer? I forgot. Friday, Mike Rogers will be back, and we'll continue to go down the list of willing candidates who will come on or want to come on, and we can help them as much as we can, because there's a lot at stake here. A lot. Now, I know many of you have heard played over the last day or so, "I Will Always Love You" by Dolly Parton or Whitney Houston. It is a great song, one of my favorite songs. I'll bet it's one of yours too. And I want to get on to a lot of stuff that's going on out there. But before we do, I do want to play the version of Dolly Parton singing this at the Grand Ole Opry in 2007. And we'll close the program with Whitney Houston's version. But here we go. Here's Dolly Parton. Cut 19, go.
1: Ladies and gentlemen, hasn't this been a wonderful show this evening? Congratulations, Porter. Thank you, Patty. Thank you, Buck. Thank you, Sepulveda, Fred. And Miss Dolly, there's no way in the world that we could close this show without this song.
2: No, that's exactly right. I think this is something we'd all like to say to Porter, but if it hadn't been for Porter, I wouldn't have written this song. This was kind of my goodbye song to Porter, and he just wouldn't get away, so he's here now. Anyway, this is a song that means a great deal to me, and we all love you, Porter.

0: There seems to be universal adoration for her. There's a few freaks, frauds, and phonies, but they don't matter. And certain people will be missed. We discussed this yesterday. She will definitely be one of them. All right. Dearbornistan, Michigan. I'm very frustrated, like most of you, Mr. and Mrs. America. I'm very frustrated because it's one thing to hear House members and senators and officials in government who talk about their concerns about the likes of Al-Sayed and Piker and Mamdani. But what are they doing about it? Now, there are some complex issues you have to find ways to get over and around, like freedom of religion. I'm not talking about freedom of religion. You haven't heard me talk about Islamists except for the last several years. I'm not talking about freedom of religion at all. I'm talking about individuals who want to destroy our country. I don't know if we do it anymore. I'm going to assume we do. But when I served in the highest levels of government, we monitored mosques, among other places, because of the promotion of violence and terrorism that took place in at least some of these mosques with some of these imams. I guess what I'm not hearing is that any of these imams that I'm playing for you are being focused on and targeted. They're naturalized, denaturalizing them and removing them. I just hope it's not the case that our ruling class in Washington, D.C. doesn't have the will to defend us. To defend us. Law-abiding, American-loving patriots in this country. And the vast majority of the individuals who seek our destruction, promote violence, attack our Constitution and our Declaration, and attack our entire system, our first and second generation Islamists in this country. They come to the country to destroy the country. Some of them are children of birthright citizenship, like Piker. He's not alone. And what the Supreme Court did in that case will go down in history as one of the dumbest, least defensible positions the court has ever taken. Ever. I can read the history as well as anyone, if not better. So here we are in Dearborn, Michigan again. The Dearborn Henry Ford Community Professor Ali Akbar Shadid. Just a few months ago. Now, we can't play all these clips. I'd be here all day, but maybe I should one of these shows. And here he is, Hat Tip Memory. I told you this site is a tremendously important site, memri.org, memri.org. Cut one, go.
1: The pure soul of Sayyid Ali Khamenei returned back to its Lord as a martyr, like Imam Hussein alayhi salam, and joined his grandfathers and all of the prophets and the best of prophets.
0: So let's hold there. So he's upset about Khomeini dying. He's a martyr. He's a prophet. Got it? He's a martyr and he's a prophet. This is what this guy says, who is the Dearborn Henry Ford Community Professor. Go ahead.
1: And his progeny, the Ahlul Bayt alayhi salam, may Allah raise their ranks in paradise and shower them with mercy.
0: Mm.
1: However, Trump did a huge mistake by killing our beloved leader, Sayyid Ali Khamenei.
0: Okay, did you hear that? That's their leader, their beloved leader, he says. Trump made a huge mistake by killing our beloved leader. We literally have the enemy in our borders, in our communities, and they are brazen, and they are cocky, and they are outspoken. And I've had it up to here with our ruling class. You know, I have them say, we need to see which influencers are funded by what governments. Well, what have they been waiting for? But Okay. How about you find out how these people get into our country, who's funding these people, and do something about it? We know the number one culprit is Qatar. We know the number one culprit in terms of paying for lobbyists, buying into our economy, buying into our school systems, buying into our government is Qatar. Does it ever cause you to wonder, ladies and gentlemen, why Qatar is untouchable? Why it's immune? Why? We need some hearings on Qatar, I would say to the Republicans in the House and in the Senate. Get to the bottom of this and put an end to them flowing money into our colleges and universities in K through 12. Subpoena some of their officials. Make them testify. There's not another country on the face of the earth other than communist China who's able to do this to us. And they do nothing. Zero. How do these imams get into our country? Who's funding all of these mosques? They're beautiful buildings. Who's funding all these mosques? Who's buying up all this real estate? Don't tell me they're just passing around the basket and they're just... No! No! Go ahead.
1: He thought that by killing him, he's going to make the believers submit and make them hopeless. However, we're going to continue on the path of Sayyid Ali Khamenei.
0: Do you understand this? He was killed by us, probably the Israelis, but it doesn't matter. We are going to continue on the path of Sayyid Ali Khamenei. The man was the world leading funder, promoter of violence and terrorism. We're going to remain on that. And it's only a matter of time until we get whacked around here. I'm just telling you, I'm so frustrated. I'm so disgusted by this. It's not like there's a lack of evidence about what's going on in this country. There's a lack of will. There's a lack of will. Now, I'm a broadcaster, but there are people who have power. Oversight power, legislative power, executive power. We keep wringing our hands. The Democrats let in God knows how many of these people, and they will protect them to the very end. Because they turn out and they vote Democrat. 97% or whatever the hell it is. But that doesn't excuse other people. They don't want to be called Islamophobic. They don't want to be attacked by the left-wing press. I know what's going on. In other words, they're intimidated. They're intimidated. Go ahead.
1: We're going to hold his blood, his ideology. We're going to learn it and teach it to our children and the grandchildren.
0: Now, you want to know what Israel's up against with the fake Palestinians and the promotion of terrorism? What goes on in their schools and the culture in the Gaza Strip and in the so-called West Bank, Judea and Samaria, where these... Palestinian terrorists are, they teach it to their children. He just said that's what they're going to do. We are going to learn it and teach it to our children and grandchildren. Now, everybody who sits back and says, what's with the Israelis? Soon, you're going to know what's with the Israelis because it's right here in the pit of our stomach. And they're not making any secret about it. They have these segregated fortress-like communities where they teach Sharia law, hate for this country, and jerks like this promoting violence. I'll be right back.
2: Mark Levin.
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0: Mr. and Mrs. America, when you come across your member of Congress, your senator, I don't care which party, you need to make it clear to them in a civil way that this is your number one issue. Not even a dollar increase on the gallon of gasoline, which will come down. But once these people are in this country, it's very, very difficult and complicated to remove some of them. Not all of them, some of them. And do you expect somebody who is asking for your vote to figure this out, to work with other members, and to remove these imams, remove these phony professors, remove these people who are now openly stating that they are going to educate their children and their grandchildren to support the number one terrorist who we eliminated? I mean, this is happening right here in our country now. I'll be right back.
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7: News. I'm Tom Bergani. Closing arguments are scheduled for Thursday in the trial of Lindsay Clancy, the Massachusetts mom who killed her three children. Fox's Molly Line is in Plymouth with more.
8: Prosecutors say the Massachusetts mother acted rationally and intentionally, planning and executing the murder of her three children inside the family's Duxbury home. The defense says the Massachusetts mother should not be held criminally responsible for the killings, that she was misdiagnosed, overmedicated, and suffering from postpartum psychosis.
7: Facebook parent company Meta will pay billions to settle a lawsuit over kids getting addicted to social media.
9: A landmark trial ends with a bombshell settlement. Meta will pay nearly $17 billion to a coalition of 29 states that sued the tech giant. Meta does not admit wrongdoing in the settlement, but will now change how Facebook and Instagram operate for teens.
7: It's Fox's Claudia Cowan. 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
10: Mainly clear skies for your Wednesday evening, with temperatures eventually cooling down to the lower 70s by 10 o'clock. Tonight, mostly clear, 59 the overnight low. Some patchy fog possible early Thursday morning. Lots of sunshine expected on Thursday with warm temperatures continuing. High right around 85 degrees, 86 for the high on Friday. From the 1011 Severe Weather Center, I'm Chief Meteorologist Brett Anderson.
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14: Gusty winds.
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2: Has anybody ever heard of somebody by the name of Johnny Alzuski? Of course not. Unless you live in his district in Maryland. He's apparently a supposed congressman. I don't think most of the people in his district know who the hell he is, but he wants the whole country to know that impeaching Donald Trump will absolutely be a priority if the Democrats take the House. Now, you need to understand something before we hear what this miscreant has to say. Individual members of the House represent about 800,000 people, not even citizens. Citizens, yes, but they don't have to be, according to the left and according to the bureaucracy, according to the Census Bureau. All right, that for another day. But so they feel very powerful when they can take out or try to take out the nationally elected president of the United States, who had a record amount of popular votes, a record amount of electoral college votes, won every single swing state. But now we have our chance. And so the Democrats are using impeachment as a pure political weapon. They're not using it to really address corruption or the kinds of constitutional violations that were discussed at the Constitutional Convention. I mean, hell, they don't even like the Constitutional Convention or the Constitution, so who's fooling whom? But Johnny Alzuski, if that is his name, I wonder. Johnny Alzuski, if I mispronounced it, too bad. Well, he says this is a priority. Priority. Now, he says this on the Constipated News Network, which I understand has been acquired by conservatives, but seems to me I haven't seen a lot of change over there at the Constipated News Network. Just saying. And so he's asked this by somebody named Buldoon. Is that a woman or a man, Mr. Producer? Kate is her name. But we don't know if Kate used to have a male genitalia, do we? We don't know. Sort of a massive circumcision. We don't know this, do we? And so I think it's very stereotypical. We're gonna start to play the game. I think it's very stereotypical to assume that Kate Bolden is a woman. It's what's between her ears that counts. So just because she looks like a woman, just because she has a figure of a woman, doesn't mean she is a woman. We got to get our pronouns down too here. It. But we got to get our nouns down first. But here we are. So Kate Bolden, as far as I know, it could be, you know, Frank Bolden. What do we know? And I think it would be very bigoted and discriminatory and stereotypical for me to assume that Kate is a woman just because she looks like a woman, just because her name is female. Because I don't know what's between her head. Excuse me, between her ears. I don't know. So if genitalia doesn't matter anymore, or the addition to or subtraction of certain genitalia isn't the issue, or maybe it is, I don't know. I don't have to assume anything about her. What about Johnny Alzuski, if that is his name? Maybe it's a her. Johnny. Now, I don't say this to offend. I say this to be culturally correct. You understand? I've learned a lot from the women's MBA. That really isn't the women's MBA. Why do they call it the women's MBA? Is everybody a woman? Is nobody a woman? They can't even define it. Woman. We have a Supreme Court justice. They said she's the first black woman on the Supreme Court. What are you talking about? She had her confirmation hearing, and she couldn't or refused to define a woman. So why does she get accolades for being a woman? How do we know she's a woman? How do we know? We don't know. Because we don't know how to define it anymore. I don't want to hear about women's rights anymore. What does that even mean? Where are the women's groups? They don't exist. Why? Well, they don't know who the members should be. Francine?
3: Yes? Yes, what is it?
2: Oh, wait, Francine. Isn't your real name Franco?
3: So what? It's Francine today.
2: Oh, okay, you're right. We don't judge. So all these women's groups, they're all bigoted if they're still in business. No wonder we don't hear from them. Where are they? Women are being abused by Islamists. We're not hearing anything. Nothing. Crickets. Crickets. And so I think we ought to look at our civil rights laws, like Title IX, that was put in there specifically, an education addition to expand women's sports. We don't need it anymore. We don't need it anymore. It was fine without it. It just funded sports, that's all. What's this women's sports crap? And I want to thank the WNBA for clarifying this for us, for clarifying it. And they need to change the name, the Women's National Basketball Association. I don't know what to call it. And don't call here with nasties. I mean, we got a lot of jokes. I don't want to get into that. But you get the point. So, Johnny Ass Whiskey, we don't know who he is, we don't know what he is, we don't know what restroom he uses. Being interviewed by Kate Buldoon, or is it Buldon, or is it Kate, or is it Keith? Keith or Kate, what is it? Why does it matter? Well, it looks like a woman. Don't let looks affect you. We don't go by looks. We don't go by actual genitalia. Which is another question. May I ask this while I'm on the subject, Mr. Producer? Why are people adding and detracting from their genitalia? If we're still debating the definition, they don't have to do that, do they? What's a woman? I don't know. I'm going to chop up. Hey, bro, hold off a second there. You don't need to do that. You don't need to do that. Unless, of course, you really want to. Something that you used to think is simple is more complicated than Baskin-Robbins and 37 flavors. Very complicated. Very complicated. Don't be a poltroon. Very complicated. So here's Johnny Oswiski and Kate, or is it Keith, Buldoon at the Constipated News Network. Cut 7, go.
4: I look forward to investigating and, where appropriate, pursuing impeachment.
5: Yeah, because that was what my question was getting at, which is a question of priorities. Do you think it should be a priority with what you lay out of investigating the president and possibly impeaching him if you take the House majority?
2: Well, she's a tough questioner, this one. I mean, it or he, whatever. Very tough question. Do you think it should be a top priority? How about this? Why are you abusing the Constitution? Now, you know that's what the impeachment clause is not supposed to be used for this. You know that. Why are you abusing it? She doesn't have an ounce of brain power, an ounce of knowledge about what impeachment is. Because they go along. They promote it. They want it. They get their ratings up. I'm just being honest. And there's going to be Mark fighting it every step of the way. Because I believe in the Constitution. They're going to try and impeach this president for a third time? Now think about how stupid this is. How ridiculous this is. Go ahead.
4: Holding this administration accountable and fighting corruption in all forms.
2: You're not holding the administration accountable. You're not going to be able to remove the president. Takes a super-duper majority of the Senate. You're not going to be able to do it, even if they take the Senate. Well, Mark, if they get rid of the filibuster, it has nothing to do with the filibuster. The Constitution determines, and the Constitution requires a supermajority. They don't have a supermajority to do that. But that's right. We're going to hold him accountable. No, you're not. Accountable for what? Getting elected? This guy talks fast. Not every person. We know people talk fast who are very smart, but some people talk very fast who are very stupid. and they talk very fast because they're very stupid, and they don't want you to realize how stupid they are. This is one of them. Johnny. Johnny has whiskey. That's right. Johnny. Is it Johnny or Jennifer, Johnny? And don't be offended if I ask you this, Johnny, Jennifer. No. Go ahead.
4: Priority.
2: Ooh, sounded like you burped right there. Burp. We'll be right back.
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0: Johnny Uzeski of Maryland had a constituent called Mr. Call Screener, who said in the district he's known as Johnny Zero because he doesn't do anything. And maybe that's good because, you know, look at him. My number one priority is impeachment. Okay. There's some guy who runs in Illinois, nothing personal. His name is so long. I think he's Indian ancestry. It could be time. I don't know. Could be Thai. It is so. I don't know how it gets on a bumper sticker, Mr. Producer. They got to like put two bumper stickers together. Can you open the mic, please? Can you say that again?
1: Is that the Raja Krishnamurthy guy?
0: I think so. It's like all consonants, right?
1: Oh, yeah, it's long.
0: And the first name's like Bo, like Ro Conman. You know, Bo, yeah, I don't know what it's for, but it's like two letters, and then it's rather than heavy letter. Okay, great, great, great. Hey, look, we're a big tent here. Big tent. Big tent. That's right. Borders wide open. We're a big tent. And we welcome everybody. Doesn't matter. Islamists who promote terrorism, please come in. Yes, please. We don't have enough of those. Come on in, please. Oh, yes. The whole third. I had a theory here. Rather than worry about borders, if this is the deal, we can just send ballots to everybody in the world, Mr. Producer. You don't have to be a citizen. Send them to China. You know, send them to North Korea. Well, not there. They don't have mailboxes. But you know what I mean. Just send them all over the world and vote. Vote. Everyone should have the right to vote in America, whether you're American or not. Then I got to thinking we could expand that. Free Medicare for everybody in the world, all 8 billion people. Why make them come to the United States? Why make them come across oceans, deserts, the border? What's the border but a human construct? And so everybody can be on Medicare for all. Everybody can be on the food stamp program. What's the problem? What's the problem? Isn't this where the Democrats, logically, isn't this where it extends to? I think it is. By the way, you see this schmuck, Josh Shapiro in Pennsylvania? See this schmuck? He's a drama queen in many respects. No offense. And so he makes these statements. He's now taking these pictures. Hey, Josh, can I tell you something? Josh, pay attention. If that is your name, Josh. Could be Jill, for all I know. But anyway, Josh, your party hates you. Don't you get it? You're Jewish. You're not going anywhere. Josh, or is it Jill? You're not going anywhere. You're Jewish. You're a Democrat. You're a moron. You're not going to be nominated for president. Do you understand me? The dumb bastard. He's taking positions. Mail-in voting all of a sudden is very racist. Excuse me? Oh, yeah, mail-in voting. Matter of fact, anytime you put a stamp on an envelope, very racist. That's right. Anytime you use the Postal Service, because let me tell you something. Let me prove the point. Did not the Postal Service exist when we had slavery? Yes or no, Mr. Producer? It did, right? There you go. It is a slave institution. So if you use the Postal Service, if you put a stamp on an envelope, hey, if you use an envelope, you're revealing yourself as a white supremacist. You just are. And so according to Josh Shapiro, maybe it's Jill Shapiro,

0: made a Jew for president now. Didn't he learn last time with Kamala Harris? She's married to a Jew. Remember the guy? Doug? Doug with the hands. Doug can't keep his hands to himself. Remember that guy? Oh, yeah. Dougie. And I like the name Doug, but not him. And for the little guys, they bought their $8.5 million mansion in Malibu, but it's not Malibu. We're at Marin. I don't know. Somewhere out there. It doesn't matter to me. But she passed over him, over Josh, Jill. She passed over him, it, her. She did. Mr. Producer, we lose our minds here. I can't even identify people anymore. Are they people or are they animals? I don't even know that anymore. All right. I'm out of breath now. We need to take a break so I can get a sip of water here in a moment. You know, over the past month, more and more people have been reaching out to Monetary Gold for a free evaluation of their current gold holdings. That's right. There's a lot of smart people out there who have already diversified and they've used it in their pension plans and so forth. Now, gold has fluctuated a lot over the past 12 months. It eclipsed $5,000 an ounce. Then it dropped, not dropped to the floor, just a little pullback. Now it's been recovering. And as we get closer to the midterms, it's going to go even higher, in my humble opinion. But people who own gold in the retirement account, if you want to know what you have, and many of them do, that's why they're contacting Monetary Gold, the current market range of their holdings, that is, how long they should hold on to this particular type of gold, if it still makes sense for the long term, and that is, the product that they have, should they have certain types of coins, certain coins from different countries, they're all separate markets. And what do the spreads look like, and so forth and so on? Nobody better than Monetary Gold. They've been in business over a quarter of a century. 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
3: Settlement. I'm Lisa LaSera, Fox News. Facebook and Instagram parent company Meta agreed to pay up to $18 billion to settle claims with multiple states that its platforms are addictive to teens. California could receive as much as $2 billion.
4: We're continuing our fight across social media, including our litigation against TikTok. And we'll continue to demand better from all parts of this industry.
3: California Attorney General Rob Bonta, as part of the settlement, Meta agreed to stronger safety measures for teens, including limits on the amount of time teens can be on their sites. In a blog post, Meta said it urged competitors TikTok and YouTube to adopt similar safety measures. Criminal charges suspended against a Marine veteran arrested earlier this month at President Trump's Los Angeles area golf course with ammunition and a gun in his vehicle pending a psychiatric evaluation. New evidence revealed at today's hearing for Janine John Tail.
5: Prosecutors say Tail had several notebooks with 208 pages of drawings, lists of Secret Service schedules, details of individual security members, and copies of Melania Trump's schedule. He had also allegedly done research about, quote, going off the grid.
3: Fox's Mike Emanuel. When Tail was arrested, he was seen wearing an earpiece and taking pictures of the golf course where President Trump was set to attend a dinner. War Secretary Pete Hegseth, marking 5 years since the attack at Abbey Gate in Afghanistan that killed 13 service members, upgrading the medals awarded to three Marine veterans.
6: When the wicked sought to sow terror, these men stood as lions at that gate. Bold in their purpose, fierce in their resolve, and unbreakable in their courage.
3: President Trump has blamed the Biden administration's hasty exit from Afghanistan for the attack. Biden says conditions after President Trump's first term led to the chaotic evacuation efforts. 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
3: At least 180 people killed and hundreds missing after flash floods struck in a border area of Nepal and China. The U.S. Geological Survey had reported a magnitude 4.4 earthquake early Wednesday, about 60 miles north of Kathmandu near the border with Tibet. An explosion and fire at a hospital in Pakistan's capital kills more than a dozen babies.
9: An exploding air conditioner triggering the fire that killed 14 newborns in the hospital nursery. The Pakistan Institute of Medical Sciences in Islamabad confirms one of the 15 babies in the nursery was rescued. Television footage showed rescue workers using ladders to climb up to the third floor nursery, going through broken windows. Grieving parents and relatives rushing to the hospital, some weeping while others demanded answers about how the fire began and whether the nursery had adequate firefighting equipment. One mom who gave birth just 3 days ago said, "I've lost my child. I don't know what to say or who to blame." CJ Papa, Fox News.
3: The Justice Department takes control of domains it claims were run by Chinese hackers intending to attack American infrastructure.
10: The DOJ says it has seized a pair of online domains it believes was behind hacks into NASA, the Federal Reserve, the Senate, and other government entities, including cabinet agencies. It's believed the hacks began in 2018. With U.S. officials saying in similar situations, the Chinese government has turned to private contractors to do most of the work on system breaches. As recently as 2024, intrusions were noted at Energy Department labs and the National Institutes of Health. FBI Director Kash Patel said he is surging efforts to stop hacking attempts by adversaries. Gernal Scott, Fox News.
3: Wall Street stocks closed the day slightly lower. The Dow lost 113, the Nasdaq minus 21, the S&P off about a point. I'm Lisa Lucera. This is Fox News.
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11: Mainly clear skies for your Wednesday evening with temperatures eventually cooling down to the lower 70s by 10 o'clock. Tonight, mostly clear, 59 the overnight low. Some patchy fog possible early Thursday morning. Lots of sunshine expected on Thursday with warm temperatures continuing. High right around 85 degrees, 86 for the high on Friday. From the 1011 Severe Weather Center, I'm Chief Meteorologist Brett Anderson.
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13: He's here. 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

0: one of the greatest singers of all time, Whitney Houston, singing Dolly Parton's song, really one of the greatest songwriters and singers of all time, Dolly Parton. And now they're both gone. Very sad. Now, as you get older, you start to think about these things more. You just do. I mean, I've had two of my best friends die in the last 5 weeks. 5 weeks. It's crazy. Very crazy. All right. Let's get back into some of these things here. You know, ladies and gentlemen, as we go through the news and we listen to these people who are on various media platforms, they keep saying the same thing. They're very nasty. They're very angry. I'm talking about Democrats, of course. Chris Coons. They seem to go to the same people. Don't we have almost 50 Democrats in the Senate? Do we hear from them? No. It seems like the same 10. And the head of them is this Bernie Sanders, who is a Stalinist, who's no damn good, has never passed anything except wind. That's about it. Runs his mouth. Now we have the Democratic Socialists of America, a communist movement within our country. A communist movement. And I saw a post by the great Steve Forbes, and there's been information gathered on these people, the DSA, and the network they're in, and it's a much broader network. Much of it's funded by this billionaire in China and foreign governments. I just wish the Republicans would look into these foreign governments. Israel, Netanyahu. No, the people who are trying to destroy our country. Let me be blunt. The Arab states, the communist states, those countries, okay? Not the democracy, the tiny little democracy with 9 million people, no. No, the Arab states with almost 300 million people, Islamist galore, communist China with 1.4 billion people, North Korea, where that inbred is, treats people like they're nothing. These are our enemies. Putin is the enemy. So I just need to, you know, realign so people understand what I'm talking about. You got people like Chris Coons. Chris Coons is an anti-American. That's right. Let me even be more blunt. Un-American. Absolute un-American. A fraud, a phony, a fool. You want to make progress in the Democrat Party, you have to hate this country. To your fetterman, they try to destroy you. They try to destroy you. If you're a Moskowitz or even a Gosheimer, I'm going to like this little fellow, Mr. Producer. And I'm going to tell you why. People know I used to make fun of him. Because when the going got tough, when people weren't standing up and speaking out, this fellow did. The two of them did. Fetterman did. Not Josh or Jill Shapiro. No, he didn't stand up. There are seven Jewish senators. Seven. Seven. Not one of them. Not one of them has been as strong as Fetterman. Not one of them has been as strong as Donald Trump. Not one of them. You're all positioning. In order to position yourself in the Democrat Party, you have to be either a closet anti-Semite or a full-blown anti-Semite, and you have to hate the country. You have to hate our economic system. And by the way, on that one, it's very important that we not nominate somebody to run for president who's trashing our economic system, trashing the 1980s, which was the pinnacle of capitalism in this country. The greatest growth in our economy since the actual Industrial Revolution. That's right, it was under Reagan. Unbelievable. Which is exactly what Donald Trump is trying to do and will succeed in doing. He did it in his first term, and he'll do it again. Unless, of course, the Democrats win and sabotage everything he's doing. That's the truth. What is this, Mr. Buddhism? Mandami is now opposed to an Indian day? What is it? Do you see all this stuff? What is he a? He's out of the closet, this guy, in so many ways. The Jews, the Italians, now the Indians? The Indian people, not Native Americans. Indians? It's another one. I called that guy an Indian. Excuse me. Native American. No, that guy's from India. I called him an Indian. Oh, I thought you were talking about the guy next to him, the Native American. No. That's a Native American. That guy's an Indian. Did you call him an Indian again? Yes, he's from India. No, no. Did you call the Native American an Indian? You're not allowed to do that. Not allowed to do what? Call the Indian an Indian? No, the Native American an Indian. So sick, is it not? I think it is. But I want to find this thing where Mondami now is going after Indian Indians. Let's see here. Let me see. I know I saw it somewhere. Didn't you see that, Rich? Okay. I thought it was in the New York Post, wasn't it? Hold on 1 second, folks. I will find it. I've got Jerusalem Post. We have to go all the way to Israel to read this? That's interesting. All right, hold on 1 second. Here it is, folks. Mr. Producer found it. And by the way, Mr. Producer's Italian. What do you make of this with the mayor? There is no Little Italy. He doesn't like anybody who's not him. Mondami opposes New York City event with leader of India's Hindu nationalist group. Ooh. I don't support the rally, but I don't know if the city has any jurisdiction to cancel a private event. It does not. It does not. The New York City mayor, Zohran Mondami, if that is his name. I wonder if he's transitioned, Mr. Producer. Do you think? Do you think his name is Zarinia? Zarinia. He did not support an upcoming event in his city. Oh, like I give a damn. Oh, I'm sorry. He doesn't support an event in New York City. There's a lot of events in New York City we don't support, but I'm sorry. Featuring the leader of the Hindu nationalist group that is the ideological parent of India's ruling party. Well, it's the ruling party. That must be the party of the prime minister, right? Chief of the is scheduled to speak at a Manhattan event on Saturday, according to the event's website. I don't support the rally, but I don't know if the city has any jurisdiction to cancel a private meeting. Because, you know, if I could cancel a private meeting, in fact, if I can cancel all these religious and ethnic groups that are not Islamists and Marxists and Ugandan, we clean out the city here. The vision of India that I was taught by my family, now this is funny. He's from Uganda, taught by his family, Marxists, Islamists, taught by his family about the vision of India. Now, with all due respect, I was not taught about the vision of India. I have nothing against India. I like India. India is a good ally. They're a good counterweight to communist China. So I haven't any problem. But apparently Mondami does. He says here, I grew up being very familiar with, was of a pluralistic society, of a secular republic. Oh, now this is funny coming from an Islamist. It really is. That believed in the belonging of each and every person who was from India. Just keep the Jews out and the Italians, that's all. It's been incredibly troubling to see the rise of a movement that is predicated on an exclusionary vision. What's the exclusionary vision? They don't want mass migration into their country to destroy it, like New York City's been destroyed, like Dearbornistan's been destroyed, like Paterson, New Jersey's been destroyed, like Plano, Texas is about to be destroyed, and parts of Houston. That's right. The event's website casts the August 29 gathering as the, quote, universal oneness celebration, bringing together the Hindu-American community. You can't do that. You can't do that. Why not? What is the problem with this? The organizers, American Hindus for Engagement and Dialogue, say several Hindu-American groups backed the event. Now they have to defend themselves. Hold on now. We're Indians. We're not Native Americans now. We're Indians, and we believe in inclusivity, you know, inclusivity. Like, go to any mosque in America. They believe in inclusivity, too, don't they, Mr. Producer? Do you think I could walk in any mosque in America? You don't think I could? Should we try that? I don't think so. The RSS, a powerful Hindu group from which Indian Prime Minister Modi emerged. Here's the thing. So he's attacking Netanyahu. He's attacking Modi. What a jackass. But he embraces Piker. Islamophobia. Do we have a term for Indiaphobia? Indiaphobia, I guess. Would that be a term? Should I invent that, Mr. Producer? Indiaphobia. In other words, he's a bigot. The U.S. Commission on International Religious Freedom says the RSS has been involved in acts of extreme violence. See how they trash Modi and his party the way they trash Netanyahu and his party? Because they want these left-wing parties. That's why. These left-wing parties. Now, if you're a Marxist Islamist, like Mandami, like Tsarina, hey, you know, Marxist doesn't discriminate. No, no, it kills everybody. Islamists don't discriminate, as long as you're one of them. Everything's fine. Everything's fine. So the grotesque and utter hypocrisy of this man. You know what I fear, Mr. Producer? And I could be dead wrong. By the time his term is up and enough people have left the city who can't stand him, he could win again. That's my fear. He could win again. And that'll be the death of New York once and for all. I'll be right back.
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3: to severe thunderstorms.
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0: Peter Herrick was a 34-year-old carpenter when he joined the Navy Reserve. Peter's wife, Diana.
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You know what I should do on Fox, ladies and gentlemen? I should bring the, I don't know if it's the executive director or president, CEO, whatever the nomenclature is, the person who runs APAC. I should bring that person on my Fox show, don't you think, Mr. Producer? Heads will explode, but I should have, let's assume it's a him, I should have him explain. I think I've met him in passing twice, literally in passing, maybe once. I should have him explain what APAC is. Because there's been such propaganda. It's been brutal, vile. Yes, I run APAC. What does APAC do? I think that might be useful, don't you, Rich, or no? I think it would be. I mean, after all, they're bringing Al Sayed on TV, right? And I'm not opposed to questioning him. And by the way, Jesse did an excellent job. The guy kept interrupting, talking over him. But I thought Jesse was excellent. And we learned too much on that show, actually. Don't you think, Rich? Way too much. I don't want to know who's circumcised. Do you want to know this? Who wants to know this? I mean, not I. Or is it me? Or is it myself? Hassan Piker points the finger at APAC as Democrats speak out against him. Maybe I'll do that. I think that would be intriguing and informative. I'll be right back.

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3: News, I'm Ted Lindner. A new lawsuit is challenging an executive order intended to limit mail-in voting for the upcoming midterm elections.
4: A new challenge comes as the Trump administration issued its rule requiring the Postal Service to deliver ballots only if it receives a list of eligible voters and the federal government approves the design of envelopes.
3: It's Fox's Jared Halpern. Facebook and Instagram parent company Meta agreeing to pay up to $18 billion to settle claims with multiple states that its platforms are addictive and harmful to teens. And the Justice Department takes control of domains it claims were run by Chinese hackers.
5: The DOJ says it has seized a pair of online domains it believes was behind hacks into NASA, the Federal Reserve, the Senate, and other government entities, including cabinet agencies. It's believed the hacks began in 2018.
3: Fox's Grinnell Scott. 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
6: Mainly clear skies for your Wednesday evening with temperatures eventually cooling down to the lower 70s by 10 o'clock. Tonight, mostly clear, 59 the overnight low. Some patchy fog possible early Thursday morning. Lots of sunshine expected on Thursday with warm temperatures continuing. High right around 85 degrees, 86 for the high on Friday. From the 1011 Severe Weather Center, I'm Chief Meteorologist Brett Anderson.
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1: I see Senator Hawley is going to hold an investigation into flock cameras, Mr. Producer. And who's behind them and funding them and so forth. Apparently the flock cameras I will post aren't recording enough Islamist imams declaring the overthrow of our country, do you think, Mr. Producer? That would be a good focus, I would say. 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I just wish these members of Congress would stop the chest beating and do something. 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
1: Amen. Here we are. Fox News. Hassan Pucker points the finger at AIPAC as Democrats speak out against him. AIPAC. The Jews, yes. Well, as an American Jew, I am proud to point the finger at this guy, and I know exactly which finger I'm going to use, Mr. Producer. Hassan Pucker's recent remarks about American Jews' support for Israel have drawn the ire of several Democratic lawmakers who've spoken out against him. The Twitch streamer has since blamed the American-Israel Public Affairs Committee, or AIPAC, for the backlash and welcomed the criticism with open arms. AIPAC boss call was made. They're unanimous in their hatred of me, and I welcome their hatred. If you're a defender of Israel's genocide, of its occupation, of its killing children spree, then your boos mean nothing to me. All right, let's every time you got to unravel this crap. There wasn't a child-killing spree, except by Hamas. There wasn't a genocide, except by Hamas. Civilians were not targeted, let alone children. He is a liar, he is a scumbag. But now, after all, he is a terrorist-supporting Islamist. Actually born in the United States, a birthright, quote-unquote, baby. They immediately ship them off to Turkey. His parents went with him. They indoctrinate him, and then they bring him back. He was responding to a post featuring images of statements put out by several Democrats condemning him. Democrats, the Jews. It's the Jews. How about this guy's got some things tattooed to his body that aren't very pleasant. Later, in response to a list of Democrats who had criticized him, Pugher suggested that someone tabulate the amount of money that the group had received from AIPAC, the prominent pro-Israel lobbying organization. Ladies and gentlemen, it's a political action committee, and it gives far less money than these really, like the teachers' unions, political action committee. And they go through the process, they register, they report their contributions, because it's an American PAC with Americans who contribute to it. There's nothing foreign whatsoever. Unlike Qatar. Unlike Turkey. Unlike any of those Arab countries and Turkey. Pugher's no stranger to controversy, and his latest remarks sparked a series of condemnations from Democrats. That will ensure his invitation to multiple colleges. No, I just added that. President and CEO of Democratic Majority for Israel, Brian Romick, dismissed Pugher's claim against AIPAC in a statement provided to Fox News Digital, calling it a baseless conspiracy theory. Well, you know, that's what Islamists do. Now, you understand this guy celebrates 9/11, right? 9/11. That has nothing to do with Netanyahu or Israel or Jews. 9/11. That we had it coming. You understand that this guy said he has no patriotic allegiance to America. It's nothing to do with Jews or Israel or Netanyahu. See what I'm saying? You understand he pushes the Marxist agenda while he lives like a king. In a multi-million dollar condo, drives $250,000 automobile, makes several million dollars a year. Now, I wouldn't care, except for the fact he's a Marxist Islamist hypocrite. During a recent stream, Pugher told his viewers, if Jews in America keep putting this idea out there, that they are singularly invested in Israel, eventually someone is going to come around and take action. Not against the state of Israel, mind you, but against American Jews. This is Hitler. Cut 21, go.
3: People don't f*** with Israel any longer. And if Jews in America keep putting this idea out there that they are singularly invested in Israel, eventually someone's going to come around and take action. Not against the state of Israel, mind you, but against American Jews.
1: When you were mocking Charlie Kirk the other day and singing a song mocking his assassination, what was that all about? Charlie Kirk's not a Jew. He wasn't Jewish. He was an evangelical Christian. Yeah. You're a sick bastard. You really are. Several Democrat lawmakers have spoken out against Pugher since he made these comments, including Senator Cory Booker, well-known Jew. Elisa Slotkin, really awful. Jackie Rosen's been solid. House Minority Leader Hakeem Jeffries, another well-known Jew. Representative Josh Gottheimer, who I'm liking more and more. Richie Torres, who is a Democrat, black representative of the Bronx, actually a very good guy, Jared Moskowitz, who beat off one of these NSA candidates in order to become, his reelection, rather, Brad Schneider, Greg Stanton, Democrat of Arizona, Hillary Schlotten of Michigan. Rosen condemned the remarks as a new low for Pugher. Okay, Democrats, why are there only 7 Democrats? Now, Schumer's Jewish, right? That's what he claims to be. Why doesn't he have, like, a resolution brought to the floor? I'll bet every single Republican, except maybe Rand Paul, would vote for it. Just guessing. Condemning this guy. Why not? No, he won't do it. DNC Chair Ken Martin also condemned Pugher's remarks, saying, criticizing the policies and action of the Israeli government is one thing. Yeah, that's right. That's right. Attack Israel. Attack Netanyahu. Attack the Jewish state. Just don't attack liberal Democrat Jews. Blaming American Jews for the hatred, threats, and violence directed at them is something else. Yes, it is. Somebody better tell Ro Khanman. Somebody better tell Bernie Stalinist, the red Sanders. Somebody better tell a number of these Democrats who have defended Puker. We don't defend everything he says, you know. But at least he's not wearing a white sheet, you know, like the Klan. But he is, effectively. Effectively, he is. Now, Saeed was widely criticized. Widely. Not widely enough. No. There's only one party that really stands out against this anti-Semitism, and it's the Republican Party. And we have treated Tucker Carlson and people like him, honestly, thanks to me and a relative handful of people. But now it's ubiquitous that these people don't belong in our party. They're not conservatives. They're not constitutionalists. In fact, they're in bed with Putin. They're in bed with every Arab sheik. They're in bed with the enemy all around the country. And I'm just saying, if somebody wants to be president and they don't distance themselves from these people, well, they'll lose in the general election. And some radical left-wing Democrat will win. That's why these primaries matter, to sort things out amongst us and between us before we get to the general election. You see, with Kamala Harris, they didn't have the primary because she would have been destroyed in the primary process. So they coronated her, and the president destroyed her. President did. Wait a minute. Let me see here. Yeah. We'll be right back.
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5: 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Just dial #250, say Mark Levin, and Pure Talk's five-star U.S. customer service team, well, they'll switch you in minutes, and then you'll see what you've been missing out on. 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Dial #250, say Mark Levin. That's #250, say Mark Levin. It's a no-brainer. We got a lot of ways for you to save money. That's one of the best. Basically upgrade your service, deal with a patriotic company founded by a veteran. These other companies, they're massive, they're international. 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AT&T, T-Mobile, and Verizon, but they're not Pure Talk. And Pure Talk got those five stars for a reason. It's very, very difficult to do that, which is why they're the only one that did. Only one. It's incredible, really. Here we are. Well, I just saw this. I don't mean to belabor the point, but I think it's important. you know, somebody we like, even though we didn't know personally, we don't want to dismiss them so quickly after they pass away. And here it is, AOL. Dolly Parton died at the age of 80, of course, we know. The beloved singer-songwriter has been open about her previous health issues. And earlier this month, she canceled an appearance at her Dollywood theme park after a doctor ordered that she not travel due to ongoing health issues. Now we know what they were. 4 days before her death, Dolly seemed optimistic about her future, sharing a statement about her hopes for the future that included the following. Ready for this? This is heartbreaking. Quote, "I still have so many things I want to achieve," unquote. The Friday before she died, 4 days. The statement to People, she acknowledged that she paid more attention to taking care of her husband in the last years of her life, in the last years of his life. Her husband, Carl Thomas Dean, died in March of 2025. Dolly died about a year and a half later.

0: death, the 9 to 5 singer revealed she was exploring a new way to tour, working with companies that create avatar performances, but admitted at the time that the project was in its early stages. And that is that. You know, my wife, I think, takes care of me more and my health more. I can't say more than herself. She's very active. She does exercises. She runs. She takes the medicine she needs to take, but always worried about me, Mr. Producer. And I've gained a little weight. I really need to knock it off. There's other things I've put off. And I think this is what Dolly Parton meant when she said there were things going on and she didn't act fast enough. So maybe she had certain pains and twitches and things like that that we all get. Some people are kind of hypochondriacs every time. Wait a minute. Excuse me, it's a mosquito bite. But then there's people who put stuff off, you know, sharp pains, things like that. I'm not saying that's her. I'm just saying it seems to be at least somewhat what she was implying, that, you know, that she spent so much time focused on her husband, which is a good thing, that, you know, when you have a busy career and a full day and the things you want to do and you're planning things out weeks ahead and months ahead and so forth and so on, you don't want something to sort of derail you for 3, 4, 5 days or even one day going to a specialist or something like that. I don't think that's unusual, unfortunately, for people who are actually very busy. I don't care if you're an electrician, a plumber, you're a surgeon, you're a doctor, you're a teacher, you're a truck driver, or you're Dolly Parton. Or your Dolly Parton. Now they're getting into everything, like our plastic surgery. I'm really not getting into that, and I'm not going to get into that. Did she talk about it? Yes, but I'm not interested in any of that. You know what the bottom line is? When you think of somebody, what do you think? I said to a family member last night, they said Dolly Parton. I said, look, she was loved by virtually everybody. And he said, what about you? I said, I hope.
1: American people deserve to know.
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0: News. Facebook and Instagram parent company Meta agrees to pay up to $18 billion to multiple states who sued over teen social media addiction.
1: Meta does not admit wrongdoing in the settlement, but will now change how Facebook and Instagram operate for teens and make stronger efforts to flag and remove users under 13 years old. Those specifics include better age verification, usage limits, data collection limitations, nighttime access restrictions, school modes, required breaks in usage, drawing praise from anguished parents who've demanded these changes for years.
0: Fox's Claudia Cowan in Oakland, California. In a blog post, the company urged competitor TikTok and YouTube to put similar safeguards in place. The settlement still needs the approval of a judge. A military judge has set a June 2028 trial date for accused 9/11 mastermind Khalid Sheikh Mohammed and three others, 18 months later than the January 2027 start that prosecutors requested. The judge ruling the additional time is needed to resolve pretrial disputes, including over what evidence can be presented at trial. Khalid Sheikh Mohammed was arrested in Pakistan in 2003 and has been held at Guantanamo Bay ever since. At least 160 people killed, hundreds more missing after a massive flash flood on the Nepal-China border.
2: The disaster unfolding in Rasuwa, near the border with Tibet. The U.S. Geological Survey says a landslide struck moments before. One theory, part of a glacier broke off, triggering an avalanche of ice and rock, which in turn caused the flood.
0: Fox's Jeff Paul. The Himalayans span several countries in South Asia. The steep slopes and valleys below are vulnerable to flooding and to landslides. 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
0: An undocumented immigrant has been released from custody in Florida after his 19-year-old son, who is currently serving in the Navy, spoke out about his arrest.
5: Border Patrol arrested Luis Manuel Aviles in Key West, Florida, Saturday. He's originally from Nicaragua, but has lived in the U.S. for 19 years. His wife said he had a permit to work and that he was trying to get a green card. Then his 19-year-old son wrote a social media post from the USS Abraham Lincoln while serving in the Middle East that said he was fighting for a country that gave him everything, but that he was also heartbroken and didn't know how to continue working, knowing about his father's condition. While the military has a program allowing some relatives of service members to get certain immigration status, Homeland Security said having a family member in the military is not a free pass to violate the country's laws. Aviles' family says he was released from custody Tuesday. Jessica Rosenthal, Fox News.
0: Three Secret Service officials placed on administrative leave over allegations of misconduct. The Secret Service has been under scrutiny as President Trump has been the apparent target of at least three assassination plots in the past 2 years. And in April, an armed man breached security at the White House Correspondents' Dinner. The latest reading suggests progress on inflation stalled in July.
6: Inflation readings for July, measured by the PCE price index, matched or came in higher than June. The PCE price index rose 0.2%, an increase from June, up 3.7% for the year ending in July, matching June. Economists were expecting a slight improvement. Core PCE, excluding food and energy, also rose 0.2%, up 3.3% for the year. The Federal Reserve's goal is annual inflation at 2%, though Fed Chair Kevin Warsh has said he's looking at a bigger picture on the economy. Warsh delivers his first address to the Fed's Jackson Hole Summit on Friday.
0: Fox's Jenny Casola. Wall Street, the Dow lost 113, the Nasdaq minus 21, the S&P off about a point. I'm Lisa Lucera. This is Fox News.
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9: Mostly clear skies for the rest of Wednesday night into Thursday morning. There may be some patchy fog Thursday morning. Otherwise, low temperature near 59 degrees. Lots of sunshine expected on Thursday, along with warm temperatures, and still not that humid. High near 85. Looking for mostly sunny skies on Friday with a high near 86. From the 10-11 Severe Weather Center, I'm Chief Meteorologist Brett Anderson.
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11: 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Our number is 877-381-3811, 877-381-3811. Hold on there now. There's a remarkable article, actually, in The Atlantic. I'm no fan of this. I guess it's an online magazine now, but it's been coming up with better and better stories. I don't know. They have new ownership or new executives there or something. And, you know, I want to mention one to you. It's called The Jews Who Voted for Hitler, Mr. Producer. And these were very prominent Jews who created these organizations who said that they were German nationalists. This is following World War I. Several of them had fought in the war, obviously, on the side of Germany. Germany would lose, for those who don't know. But that said, some of them were very prominent in their day. Very small minority community, but nonetheless big enough. And what they would do is castigate Jews who weren't going along with this nationalism. Even as late as 1930, 1931, when it's becoming obvious there was a huge problem. The anti-Semitism had been growing in Germany for about 10, 12 years. And so when there are people online that say, we don't want to hear about this anymore. We don't want to hear about this anymore. You know what? It resulted in 6 million dead Jews. And it resulted in tens of millions of people all over the world who were not Jewish. So you ought to hear about it. Germany at the time was the most advanced civilization in Europe. Whether it was the arts, music, literature, architecture. Whether it was the sophistication and education of their population. These things can happen, and it did happen, not so long ago. And so you had these Jews who saddled up to more and more nationalism, which became National Socialism, fascism. I've told you over the years, when you hear people say I'm a nationalist, you'd be very wary of these people. We're not nationalists. The Constitution is not about nationalism. You got federalism, you've got separation of powers, you've got states that were supposed to have the final say. It's not about nationalism. Let us not confuse sovereignty with nationalism. Nationalism is not a geographic issue in and of itself. Although it can incorporate it. Sovereignty is. And when it comes to issues like globalism, you will hear people who have investments all over the Arab world, and the Arab world has all kinds of investments in them, and they go on and on about globalism. How many of you have investments in Saudi Arabia, Qatar, Egypt? How many? None of you. Almost none of you. How many of you have investments in China? And yet if you believe in internationalism, which is different, that is, it's capitalism. Some countries have things that we want. We have some things for other countries. We have a whole export industry. We have a whole import industry. There are things that we need and things that they need. There's nothing wrong with that if there's a fair playing field and so forth. There's absolutely nothing wrong with it. That's not globalism. When I wrote my book, Liberty and Tyranny, which obviously most of these people were not really literate enough to read, you were, 1.5 million of you. Globalism is the surrender of constitutionalism. That is, these international institutions and organizations where we confer power that undermines representative government and the consent of the governed, you and me. So we oppose the United Nations in many respects. We oppose these efforts on so-called climate change and so forth to internationalize the issue and then have these international congresses, if you will. This is what where the Democrats were headed, because that steals our sovereignty. That's globalization. Trade is not globalization. Trade is commerce. America wouldn't even have been discovered by Columbus. Am I allowed to say his name, Mr. Producer? Columbus? I don't know. No, I don't want to be attacked, you know. But so many of the great, you know, explorers of the world, explorers in the United States, they were looking for things outside of the usual borders and boundaries, even outside of their own continent. Wow, we want to go to Mars. Do we want to go to Mars, what, to put a Disney World? No. It may have materials. It may have things that we can't even imagine that we could use in this country, on this planet, in unimaginable ways. This is just one little planet in a massive galaxy. Massive galaxy. And so we explore. We want to know what's out there. Wow, you must be a space globalist, Mr. Producer. And we get this from people who are wealthy, who are involved in international financial transactions of one sort or another, or who benefit from them. And a lot of them tend to be isolationists. Why? Why are they isolationists and at the same time globalists? Because the people they're doing business with are either our adversaries or our enemies. And so they want to shut down those of us who are patriotic, national security-related individuals, as well as domestic, of course. And so you're the warmonger. You're the neocon. They are isolationists who are involved in international transactions. What is that? But they tend to support Russia over Ukraine, Qatar over Israel, Saudi Arabia over Israel, you know, everything over Israel, because Israel's a tiny country. It doesn't have a lot of natural resources. It has natural gas, but not enough. It's very simple when you think it out. So I've made the point that these individuals who are the true globalists and the isolationists at the same time, you know what they are? Ready for one more word? They're really feudalists. You know what a feudalist is? It's somebody who is part of the nobility. Part of the monarchy in the old days. And feudalism would ensure that the nobility was taken care of, that they could become wealthy, they would divide up the economy and so forth and so on, because they provided the muscle and the support for the crown. Excuse me, cholera. You get the point, Mr. Producer? Am I clear or not really? So I consider these people feudalists. That yes, they are globalists. Yes, they are isolationists. Isolationists in the sense that our allies are not their allies. Our enemies are not their enemies. So they're feudalists. They're not capitalists. We even have some of them today saying, not exactly what the socialists are saying, but something like it. Something like it. Sort of a Pat Buchanan, Huey Long style. Same thing. Same thing. And we're going to delve into this very, very heavily as we get closer and closer, not to the midterms as much as we get closer and closer to the presidential primaries, because there's already people out there saying, how dare anybody challenge J.D. Vance? We need challenges all over the place. We need to explore people's views, what their opinions are. Why? Why, Mr. and Mrs. America, why? Because it's our country. It's our country. And if you're a Republican, we need to make sure that our candidate has been put through the ringer to some extent, I don't mean personally, so that they can withstand really being put through the ringer by the Democrats and the media. But if somebody's going to express what is really an anomalistic kind of economic ideas, well, then of course we're going to explore them. We'll be right back.
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26: Time now for a moment of awe, presented by Sports IQ with Larry Smith, and the anniversary of one of the darker days in baseball history. There's little question that Pete Rose was one of the all-time greats in Major League Baseball. A Cincinnati native who grew up to be the motor that drove the big red machine that won back-to-back World Series titles back in the 1970s, Rose later helped the Phillies to a championship in 1980. A 17-time All-Star, National League MVP, three-time batting champ, twice a Gold Glove winner, the game's all-time hits leader, in fact, was named to the Major League Baseball All-Century team. But his actions as a manager after retirement were an issue, and 37 years ago this week, Rose was banned for life for gambling. Now, he'd hoped the ban would one day be rescinded, but he died in 2024, still waiting. However, a new rule since his death in baseball states that permanent ineligibility ends with someone's death, so Rose could be voted into the Hall of Fame next year. Pete Rose and the day that he was banned. That gets our moment of
19: 1499.3 KLIN.
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0: Welcome back, America. We're here with the real Dan Sullivan, Senator from Alaska. How are you, sir?
1: Hey, Mark. Great to be back on the show. I'm doing great.
0: You know, Senator, it must be a real, I'm just being out of pain in the tuchus here. I mean, you're running against a left-wing Democrat, and then some jerk goes in there, he's using your name. Maybe it is his name, but it's a very, very dirty, dirty trick. Do you think the citizens of Alaska see through this?
1: Oh, I think they do. And look, you know, for the Democrats, for Schumer, it's all about power, right? And they'll try any dirty trick. I mean, I won't go into all the reasons this candidate is a sham candidate, and the whole point was he wasn't in it to win it. He's in it to rig it for Peltola, the Democrat. But look, we're going to focus on Peltola.
0: Yes.
1: It's me versus her. And as you mentioned, Mark, she is a far-left liberal with a record, two terms in Congress. By the way, a record that's not impressive for Alaskans. Two terms in Congress, zero bills passed into law, and, you know, missed 20% of her votes when she was in the House, 20% of her votes when she was in the State House. You know, over one third of her meetings when she was a city council member. She's got a long record of not showing up, but that's where the focus is on. And, you know, elections are about record, vision, and choice for the great people of Alaska. And I think we're going to win on all three.
0: The problem with her is when she does show up, she's such a radical in the way she votes. It's just crazy. You know, I don't think people understand. Exactly, from the rest of the country. You know, we think of rugged individualism and natural resources and that sort of thing. And then you have these radical leftists like her. How does that even compute?
1: Well, look, we have this ranked choice voting system.
0: Yeah.
1: Which if you guys, by the way, anyone, you know, I know you, by the way, you got a lot of fans in Alaska, so I know I got a lot of my fellow Alaskans listening right now. So yeah. Thanks again for having me on. But if anyone is listening throughout the country and you got millions who are, do not fall for the ranked choice voting scam. I mean, the whole thing can be manipulated. That's what they're doing in this election. It is just the worst. And I think, you know, it was put on the ballot here to get liberals elected. And in some ways, it's achieved that. But Mark, you know, what we're going to be doing, what we are doing, is making sure Alaskans know my opponent's record and then know my record. Right. I mentioned she served two terms in the House, not one bill signed into law. I'm finishing up two terms in the Senate, 63 bills signed into law that help Alaskans, help our national defense, help energy. And on those big issues, which matter not just to Alaska, but to America, this, again, is where my opponent is a far left lib voting against Alaskan energy, voting against our military and our troops pay raises here. So what she's doing, and the Dems do it here well in Alaska, they try to run to the right. Hey, I'm a moderate. I'm a Republican. I'm conservative. And then they go to D.C. and they hang out with all the libs and they vote like far left liberals. And that's her record.
0: And here's the thing. It's your record, which is very solid. By the way, do I help you or hurt you if I endorse you up there?
1: Oh, you help me.
0: Well, I want to endorse you because we need you.
1: Excellent.
0: And you're a good senator. You're not a drama. Yeah, you're not into drama. You just do your thing every day, and that's very good. And we need senators like you. So
1: look, I'm much more of a workhorse than a show horse, right? And on the issues that matter to my state and our great nation, what I'm focused on is delivering for Alaska, and we are doing that. And that not only helps Alaska, Mark, it helps America. Let me give you a couple examples. You know, last year we got in the Working Families Tax Cuts Act, all of these provisions to open Alaska's energy sector. Mandatory lease sales, got rid of all the Biden lockup. You know, the Biden and Schumer, when they were in power, they literally focused on trying to shut down Alaska, kill thousands of jobs, turn us into a national park. That's what the far left Democrats do every time. My opponent has been behind that. So that hurts Alaska. That hurts America. And it's the same thing with regard to our military. You know, we got a huge military buildup going on in Alaska. We're probably the most strategic place in the world. And the Democrats always, always, and you know this, mm-hmm. go after the military, cut military spending. And we are making huge headway on that. That's great for Alaska. It's great for jobs here. But it's really important for the national security of the United States. And Schumer and the far left Dems, they're getting worse on national security issues, as you know.
0: And here's the problem for the rest of the country as well. If we lose your seat, we're going to lose the Senate. If we can't hold Alaska, we're not going to be able to hold everything. That's for sure. So that's how important this is. Am I right?
1: Absolutely. You know, Schumer has said that his pathway to the majority is through Alaska. And so what they've done, and look, we're taking a lot of the incoming. They have been dumping millions and millions and millions of lower 48 liberal money, lower 48 liberal activists. I like to say my opponent's campaign is a jobs program for New York City liberals. We got them all over the place doing, you know, door knocking and everything, but they have poured in so much money, liberal far left money, to make sure that Peltola, her first vote in the U.S. Senate, would be to hand the majority gavel back to Chuck Schumer. And the lower 48 liberals are bankrolling her campaign. So it is an all-out war up here. And we are the firewall for freedom for America. You know, I like to talk to our Alaskan fellow Alaskans about how important this is for Alaska. But this is really important for the United States of America. You know, Mark, what will happen if Chuck Schumer becomes Senate Majority Leader. And my opponent is beholden to him in terms of money, has pledged her loyalty to him, which is Alaska last, not Alaska first, and has gotten an incredible amount of money from the lower 48 liberals who are trying to make Schumer the Majority Leader.
0: We'd like to hold you over on the break, Senator Possible. If people want to help you in Alaska or anywhere in the country, for that matter, where do they go?
1: Well, look, DanSullivanForAlaska.com. Let me say that again. DanSullivanForAlaska.com. And for the Alaskans, look, what we really need to do is get the vote out, right? We got to get the vote out come November. That's going to be critical.
0: Turnout is the end and the beginning of politics. It really is. You're 100% right. We're going to continue with Senator Sullivan in just a moment. We'll be right back.

0: For nearly 3,000 years, Homer's epic poem, The Iliad, has shaped the literary and moral imagination of the West. 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
4: I'm Sue Gussman. Facebook and Instagram's parent company settling a lawsuit over accusations they created platforms that got children addicted. Fox's Kristen Goodwin.
5: Nearly 30 states sued, accusing Meta of deliberately creating features that fueled a youth mental health crisis. The company agreeing to pay up to $18 billion and add stronger safety protections, including default time limits.
4: In a statement, Meta says it wants to get this right for parents and teens. Economists, lawmakers, and federal officials meeting in Wyoming tomorrow for the Federal Reserve Bank of Kansas City's annual economic policy symposium.
6: Fed Chairman Kevin Warsh will make his first Jackson Hole symposium speech on Friday. Now, he's been trying to downplay the significance of the Federal Reserve leading the markets forward.
4: Fox's Edward Lawrence in Jackson Hole, Montana. 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
7: Mostly clear skies for the rest of Wednesday night into Thursday morning. There may be some patchy fog Thursday morning. Otherwise, low temperature near 59 degrees. Lots of sunshine expected on Thursday, along with warm temperatures, and still not that humid. High near 85. Looking for mostly sunny skies on Friday with a high near 86. From the 10/11 Severe Weather Center, I'm Chief Meteorologist Brett Anderson.
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11: 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Shot is blocked! The God of Thunder, Thor Bjarnason with the block. Nebraska wins the ball game in overtime.
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1: Here is Senator Dan Sullivan. Alaska's a tough state. I mean, you know, I thought to myself, you know, to go from Washington, D.C. every weekend to Leesburg, Virginia is enough of a pain in the neck, you know, with the traffic. You go from Washington, D.C. to Alaska and back.
2: I do.
1: That's a big, big deal, isn't it? Seriously.
2: You know, Mark, I do it every weekend. And it's important, even when we're in session back in D.C., to be home with the people you're honored to represent. And, you know, I retired I retired 2 years ago after 30 years in the Marines, reserves and active duty. And so if I wasn't doing reserve duty, you know, when I was a senator, then I was going home. So, I spent a lot of time on airplanes and, you know, I try to stay fit still, get up, do my morning runs here in D.C. But,
1: Me too.
2: I work hard and my colleagues, team, but Alaskans work hard. Right. And so that's what they expect out of their, that's what they expect out of their center. My opponent doesn't really have that reputation. She served as a Bethel City Council member, missed over one third of her meetings, her time in the Alaska legislature, and the Congress average vote missing was 20%, one in five, if you can imagine that. And then got fired by Alaskans and became a D.C. lobbyist and evidently didn't show up in that job much either and got fired there. So this is all about record and vision and hard work. But, yeah, I do it every weekend. And I love it because it's a real privilege and honor to serve the great people of Alaska.
1: And you've made a lot of advances working with President Trump and so forth in creating jobs up in Alaska. And, you know, people don't know this whole history of ANWR and how ANWR was supposed to be the little piece of Alaska that was set aside for drilling. And now everybody thinks it's supposed to be a national park. Certainly the Democrats do. Look, if they're opposed to nuclear power, if they're opposed to all these other sources and opposed to oil, I mean, what do they want us to do? And, of course, this is the lifeblood in many respects of your state, right?
2: 100%. And, look, one of the core elements of the far left at the national level is when they get power, they try to shut down the great state of Alaska. This is because the radical far left environmental groups are all about trying to turn my great state into a national park. It's, of course, kills thousands of jobs. It's horrible for Alaska, but it's also horrible for the country. When you take off the table for America, the one state that's got more critical minerals and energy, you know, than almost any other place in America and in the world, it hurts the country. And let me just give you an example. When Biden came into office, they issued, the Biden administration, 70 executive orders, 70 that were exclusively and singularly focused on Alaska. These weren't executive orders that hurt West Virginia and North Dakota. 70 that were meant to shut down only Alaska. Now, to your point about Republicans and President Trump, day one of the Trump administration, the president issued an executive order called Unleashing Alaska's Extraordinary Resource Potential, and the point of which was to unleash Alaska and to get rid of all the Biden executive orders. Biden sanctioned us, Mark, more than he sanctioned Iran and Venezuela, and they're terrorist states, and we're Americans. So you are exactly right. And my opponent has been with the far left on, you know, going after the Alaska energy sector. She had this bill in the Congress called the Alaska Right to Produce Act, which was actually a pretty good bill about opening ANWR and NPRA. And her liberal Dems colleagues in the House were against it. She lobbied against her own bill, if you can, to help Alaska. So this is.
1: So she's two-faced. She's trying to deceive the people of Alaska. Isn't that the point there?
2: it's 100% the point. And it's the same on our military, right? We have more veterans per capita than any other state in the country in Alaska. It's a huge part of who we are. And we're doing this very big military build up here with the Coast Guard and the Air Force and the Army, even my beloved Marine Corps is coming up to Alaska. And, you know, one of the bills in the National Defense Authorization Act, when she was in Congress, voted against the bill that had military construction and build up in Alaska, pay raise for our troops, because that bill also was going after the Biden woke transgender stuff. We were getting rid of it, and she wanted to defend that. So, look, it's a big issue, the energy, national security issues here. And, of course, it's big for America. And I'm sure you're watching it right now, Mark. Schumer is blocking the NDAA, the National Defense Authorization Act, that we're trying to move in the Senate as we speak. He is blocking that. I've never seen that in my entire career in the Senate. The minority leader of the U.S. Senate is blocking the bill that funds our military, pays our troops. Why? Because the far left doesn't like the military.
1: Crazy, isn't it? It reminds me of ICE and these other things. They hate law enforcement. They hate the military. And can you imagine if they get a majority? And look, if our people don't turn out in Alaska and the rest of the country, they will have a majority, won't they, Senator?
2: They will. And look, the Democrats are angry. They're motivated. They're turning out to vote. And in Alaska, we gotta up the tempo. We really got to turn out, as I tell people, for this seat. This isn't my Senate seat. This is Alaska's Senate seat. But the last thing in the world we want, Mark, is this seat going to the Democrats and this seat being the seat that gets Schumer the majority. Again, we are the firewall for freedom up here in Alaska. Mm-hmm. And that turnout is going to matter a lot because the Democrats are angry and motivated. There's no doubt about that.
1: Remind everybody again, Senator, if they want to help, where do they go?
2: Dan Sullivan for Alaska, all in one word, .com. Dan Sullivan for Alaska.com.
1: All right. And Mark Levin for Dan Sullivan. So let's help this senator out, folks, so he can help us out. And keep the tide of this DSA and all the rest of this radical kook stuff, you know, from being imposed on the rest of us. Good luck to you, Senator. Be safe.
2: Hey, Mark. Thanks again. Really, really honored to be back on the show. And thanks for the shout out. And to my fellow Alaskans, let's get out and vote. We got to win this governor's race, House race, and Senate race. It's going to be really important, not just for our state, but for the country.
1: Amen. Be safe out there. Thank you, Senator. He's a good man. You know, he's not a... I get tired of some of these drama queens, you know, and they don't accomplish anything. We're going to go after all these flock cameras. Okay. Hello. You got a lot of politicians. I'm not naming any in particular, and I'm not focused on any in particular, who try and glom on to the next shiny object. They don't really have sort of a futuristic look in the future, 2, 3, 4 months, 2, 3, 4 years down the road. There's zero proposals on how to get this debt under control. Zero. There's zero proposals on how to reform Social Security so we don't lose it. They're afraid of their own shadows on that, but they're very tough. They're very tough now on AI data centers. AI data centers. Why? Because they're not fully developed yet, so they don't have a big lobby, people lobby. They can focus in on a few billionaires, and they're starting to sound like Bernie Sanders if you listen carefully to them. And no matter how much of this crap you debunk about the water and about the pollution and about the noise and about the spying and everything else, you go down the list, it doesn't matter. And it's driven not only by our politicians, but by foreign governments like the communist Chinese. As I say, thank God we had a totally different mentality just 100 years ago. We wouldn't have the automobile. We wouldn't have airlines. We wouldn't have 90% of what makes us comfortable and improves our lives. We wouldn't have it if we had the psychology of these politicians and, of course, the mob. Now, there's a new poll out. The polls are the polls are the polls. I don't need polls, but I'll just pass along since they're bouncing all over the place. Once people learn that the water involved in these AI data centers is reused. Oh, God, I didn't know that. Okay, that's, yes, I can support that. Okay, because you're not getting the information. You're getting lies and propaganda. And what we're finding out is even so-called conservatives, so-called meaning now they're pseudo-conservatives, they're playing this game with you because they know you don't want them in your backyard. Well, none of us want it in our backyard any more than we want any industrial site in our backyard or any computer center in our backyard. They don't have to be in the backyard. So then you put them out in the rural areas. I don't want them near my farm. Oh. Okay, you put them on the rivers so they use the water. I don't want them on the water. No, I'm fishing for salmon. Okay. What about over here? Okay, it's an old steel mill. But they're taking jobs away. No, they're not. What jobs are they taking away? They're creating jobs. They're going to create industries. They're going to create cures for cancer and heart disease. And down the road, this is what they're going to do. And so, you know, the Levin position, the Levin rule is, if you oppose these data centers, and I don't mean you want them located in another area. I mean, if you oppose them as a matter of construction, you just oppose them, then you shouldn't get any of the benefits. Period. Now, I don't know how to link that up. I wish I could. I wish I could say, you know what, that medicine that was developed 10 years ago because we had this really extraordinary, you know, extraordinary knowledge base that was created. And do you know, Mr. Producer, tell me if I'm right or wrong. Most of these people use AI right now. So most, a lot of people complain, not all of you, obviously. A lot of people complaining about it are hypocrites. They're the first one that goes on the computer, go, all right, let me look this up here. Florence, yes. Okay, you see right at the top here, it's all, or news, or search, or, ooh, it's AI. Everybody goes for the AI, do they not, Mr. Producer? Because it gives you leads to something else. Well, imagine going to the AI, and you're a lab scientist, and you're trying to develop some kind of a new medicine for some kind of a cure. Or imagine we have another breakout of some horrendous virus coming out of the communist regime or something like that. The quickness with which we can find medicines and create medicines and so forth and so, it's going to be like never, something we've never seen before. Well, I don't know there. You know, I'm putting a freeze on it. Putting a freeze on it. We got to really study this. You know, when Democrats and Republicans, when politicians study something, you know, they're killing it. They're killing it. And off they go, the communist Chinese. They're gonna be way ahead of us. Anti-Semitism continued to rise around the world every day. You know, you thought this would have been over with 100 years ago, what we went through, 80 years ago, what we went through as a nation, as a people, Jews, and then Christians. We lost over 400,000 Americans in World War II. It's the Jews in Israel. No, it's not. It's the evil Islamists. It is the evil fascists. It is the evil Marxists, okay? They're back. And this has continued to arise around the world every day. The Jewish people, as they say, the canary in the coal mine, they continue to pay the price from growing threats against Jewish communities to acts of violence, harassment, intimidation. Many Jewish families are living with fear simply because they're Jewish. This is all over Europe, too many places in the United States, and God knows throughout the Middle East. Synagogues, schools, community centers continue strengthening security, arming themselves. You ever think that would happen? As hatred spreads from beyond the headlines. That's why the International Fellowship of Christians and Jews standing shoulder to shoulder. It's working every day in Israel and around the world, helping to provide security and emergency assistance, food, and critical care for vulnerable Jewish communities. 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She really was special. 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We'll be right back.
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In my home-

0: 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You know, folks, I want to apologize to the callers, the full board. I wanted to get to you. There were many other things I wanted to discuss, but you know, that's what tomorrow's for. We do this 5 days a week, 3 hours a day. Do you know there are people who can't do 3 hours a day, 5 days a week? They don't know what to do. Well, they don't last very long, do they? I've got a ton of stuff. We'll save some for tomorrow as we'll continue to plow through our research and other information to add on top of the rest. Robert, I'm sorry we didn't get to. I want to talk to all of you folks tomorrow who've been on hold. We salute our armed forces, police officers, firefighters, emergency personnel, ICE. We love ICE. Our truckers.
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8: In the billions. I'm Lisa Lacera, Fox News. Facebook and Instagram parent company Meta agrees to pay up to $18 billion to multiple states who sued over teen social media addiction.
9: Meta does not admit wrongdoing in the settlement, but will now change how Facebook and Instagram operate for teens and make stronger efforts to flag and remove users under 13 years old. Those specifics include better age verification, usage limits, data collection limitations, nighttime access restrictions, school modes, required breaks in usage, drawing praise from anguished parents who've demanded these changes for years.
8: Fox's Claudia Cowan in Oakland, California. In a blog post, the company urged competitor TikTok and YouTube to put similar safeguards in place. The settlement still needs the approval.

0: approval of a judge. A military judge has set a June 2028 trial date for accused 9/11 mastermind Khalid Sheikh Mohammed and three others, 18 months later than the January 2027 start that prosecutors requested. The judge ruling the additional time is needed to resolve pretrial disputes, including over what evidence can be presented at trial. Khalid Sheikh Mohammed was arrested in Pakistan in 2003 and has been held at Guantanamo Bay ever since. At least 160 people killed, hundreds more missing after massive flash floods on the Nepal-China border.
1: The disaster unfolding in Rasuwa, near the border with Tibet. The U.S. Geological Survey says a landslide struck moments before. One theory, part of a glacier broke off, triggering an avalanche of ice and rock, which in turn caused the flood.
0: Fox's Jeff Paul. The Himalayans span several countries in South Asia. The steep slopes and valleys below are vulnerable to flooding and to landslides. 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
0: An undocumented immigrant has been released from custody in Florida after his 19-year-old son, who is currently serving in the Navy, spoke out about his arrest.
4: Border Patrol arrested Luis Manuel Aviles in Key West, Florida, Saturday. He's originally from Nicaragua, but has lived in the U.S. for 19 years. His wife said he had a permit to work and that he was trying to get a green card. Then his 19-year-old son wrote a social media post from the USS Abraham Lincoln while serving in the Middle East that said he was fighting for a country that gave him everything, but that he was also heartbroken and didn't know how to continue working, knowing about his father's condition. While the military has a program allowing some relatives of service members to get certain immigration status, Homeland Security said having a family member in the military is not a free pass to violate the country's laws. Aviles' family says he was released from custody Tuesday. Jessica Rosenthal, Fox News.
0: Three Secret Service officials placed on administrative leave over allegations of misconduct. The Secret Service has been under scrutiny as President Trump has been the apparent target of at least three assassination plots in the past 2 years. And in April, an armed man breached security at the White House Correspondents' Dinner. The latest reading suggests progress on inflation stalled in July.
5: Inflation readings for July, measured by the PCE price index, matched or came in higher than June. The PCE price index rose 0.2%, an increase from June of 3.7% for the year ending in July, matching June. Economists were expecting a slight improvement. Core PCE, excluding food and energy, also rose 0.2%, up 3.3% for the year. The Federal Reserve's goal is annual inflation at 2%, though Fed Chair Kevin Warsh has said he's looking at a bigger picture on the economy. Warsh delivers his first address to the Fed's Jackson Hole Summit on Friday.
0: Fox says Jenny Casola. Wall Street, the Dow lost 113, the Nasdaq minus 21, the S&P off about a point. I'm Lisa Lucera. This is Fox News.
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6: Mostly clear skies for the rest of Wednesday night into Thursday morning. There may be some patchy fog Thursday morning. Otherwise, low temperature near 59 degrees. Lots of sunshine expected on Thursday, along with warm temperatures, and still not that humid. High near 85. Looking for mostly sunny skies on Friday with a high near 86. From the 10/11 Severe Weather Center, I'm Chief Meteorologist Brett Anderson.
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1: Out of the dark of the deep range and into the light of the deep strange, cometh the hour, cometh the caravan to midnight, DEFCON 1, live from space. Good evening, ladies and gentlemen. Happy Thursday evening, 13 August 2026. Welcome to Caravan to Midnight. Tonight, Washington and Tehran are offering competing accounts of who controls the Strait of Hormuz, one of the most strategically important waterways on the planet. President Trump says the United States has established control through what he calls a wall of steel. Iran insists the Strait remains under its authority and will not fully reopen until its conditions are met. Oil supplies are tightening. Shipping remains vulnerable. Ceasefire negotiations have stalled. And the longer that confrontation continues, the greater the consequences for energy prices, international commerce, and every nation dependent upon the flow of fuel through that narrow passage. Elsewhere, Russia has struck Ukraine's port infrastructure along the Danube, while Ukraine has proposed a truce covering civilian targets in the Black Sea. That offer comes as attacks against ports and shipping threaten grain exports from one of the world's most important agricultural regions, formerly known as the breadbasket of the whole area. Wars continue, trade routes narrow, governments maneuver. As each new development moves through official channels, every side presents the public with a different reality, shaped by its own interests, priorities, and objectives. This is particularly important because most people never see the raw intelligence, sit inside the classified briefings, or examine the evidence at its source. We receive what has been carefully curated and selected for release, together with the explanation supplied by those doing the releasing. Whoever controls that process has tremendous influence, obviously, over what information reaches the public, what remains concealed, how events are understood, and what people ultimately accept as fact. So ultimately, while nations compete for control of territory, waterways, resources, and weapons, the information we're given about those conflicts shapes the reality in which we live. Now, for nearly 80 years, the subject of unidentified flying objects existed inside a carefully maintained enclosure. Official denial kept it there. Ridicule guarded the perimeter. Classified programs operate in secret, while pilots, military personnel, scientists, and ordinary citizens who report unusual encounters are dismissed without being heard. Now, the Pentagon has released its fifth collection of UAP records. President Trump has directed federal agencies to lift certain non-disclosure restrictions on former government employees and contractors who cooperate with authorized UAP investigations. Harvard astrophysicist Avi Loeb has been selected to lead a scientific advisory council serving the White House, the Pentagon, the FBI, and the intelligence community. Even so, members of Congress say the obstruction continues. Representative Tom Burchett says disclosure is real, but powerful forces inside Washington are still blocking it. The files are being released, but obstruction remains. The files that are released, witnesses that are allowed to speak, the scientists granted access, and public figures chosen to interpret the evidence, determine what we see and how we understand it. That does not make the phenomenon false. Something very real may be forcing its way into public view while Washington controls the terms of its arrival. Non-disclosure agreements may be lifted, but only for approved channels. Scientists are assembled, but without access to classified data or physical evidence. Documents are released, incomplete, redacted, and stripped of context. Washington has not surrendered control of disclosure. It has designed the process. Our guest tonight has watched this process from unusually close range. Award-winning filmmaker Ron James entered the Washington disclosure effort, believing that congressional hearings, whistleblower testimony, and growing public pressure might finally break the subject open. What he encountered changed the direction of his investigation. He began to see a political system capable of acknowledging enough to keep the public engaged while withholding enough to prevent the conversation from reaching its destination. In his words, the process itself becomes the product. His documentary, Accidental Truth, UFO Revelations, earned 28 Film Festival Awards and was cited by Representative Tim Burchett during a congressional UAP hearing. His newest film, Accidental Truth, Next, Beyond UFO Disclosure, is available now on Amazon Prime Video and Apple TV. But tonight we're going to examine what is being released, what remains concealed, who controls the path between the two, and why this machinery has begun moving now. Because disclosure may not simply reveal a new reality. It may determine which version of that reality humanity is prepared to accept. So stay close and keep your tuner locked where it is. This is Caravan to Midnight. I am your host, John B. Wells. Thursday night is well underway with engineered disclosure. Kindly sit back, strap in, and stand by. We'll be right back.
0: John B. wants you to know about a very special product called Camelicious. 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Camel milk has a different protein profile than cow's milk. It has much less fat, and it's better tolerated than cow's milk. 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
6: 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I mean, this is complete surveillance, and why they want to be able to go into the areas where they don't have cameras and surveil you and find out what you're doing. This is obviously horrendous, and we can't let this continued surveillance happen. They tried to approach the Attorney General of Georgia, and it hasn't happened yet, but this is a big deal where they continue to report on this company in Atlanta that's essentially rogue and running wild in surveillance for the deep state matrix. So go to GeorgiaRecord.com, CDM.press, put us in your daily scan, go to the news without the Georgia spin. Thank you.
0: 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Tonight, engineered disclosure. 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
1: You know, that's the thing. I was ranting about this maybe just a little bit during the video pre-show prior to our going to air here. And thanks very much to all our stations out there all across America who have, frankly, had the courage to run a program like this, because it's not coming out of mainstream, not at all, not at all. You know, I was nauseated today with this Andy Burnham, the stand-in PM or whatever he is. He's not doing a thing to stop the immigrants from coming in. And I mentioned they want to Piddington, this little town, little beautiful little English little town, about 400 people in it. They're putting 1,200 and some odd migrant men of color from the worst poop holes on earth into a military facility that's within spitting distance of the actual neighbors. And some people from the press tried to talk to him. Oh, he's not having it. They don't want to talk about it. These are weak, pathetic excuses for men. I don't know what's happened to the testicular fortitude, let alone the integrity, let's forget all about that, most of these politicians. But if it isn't obvious by now that this is a carefully coordinated and long-planned invasion of Western civilization by savages who don't give a flying pile of dog poo about us. I was nauseated at the news that a little $300,000 investment there at DFW International Airport will ensure that the Muslims coming in, who must wash their feet in preparation for one of their five daily prayer sessions, so they'll be accommodated. And my question is, what the hell is this exactly? Well, you know what it is. The globalists that we know the names of are one thing. Klaus Schwab, George Soros, you know, he's doing good to remember his own name at this point. Unless he's had some fetal brain transplant, nothing would surprise me at this point. But then there's his son, there are all of these people, and you know what? So many of the conversations that I have, I cannot share with you on this program or really any other, because we have connected so many people with so many other people that you just wouldn't believe it. And apparently they are all, or it would appear, this is just now conjecture and opinion on my part, and nothing but. It looks to me like they are either so financially powerful, or so completely compromised and owned by the financial powers, that nobody's going to get a straight answer out of any of these people. But the fact is these globalists need to have their power neutralized. And that's not going to happen without direct action. I mean, this is insane, folks. Now, I could start with some sports here. Victor Davis Hanson wrote this for the Daily Signal. We've talked about the Women's National Basketball Association on prior occasions. He writes, there'd be no real reason to talk about it any longer, but these incidents keep popping up. In the past, the sensational star Caitlin Clark was attacked by Alyssa Thomas. That was that first vicious fist to her neck when she was on the ground that caused an uproar and had racial and sexual overtones and then reflected on the status itself of the Women's National Basketball Association. Now we've got kind of replay, but with different actors. We have Sophie Cunningham, who's on the same Indiana team as Caitlin Clark, and she was recently dribbling with a clear, easy layup at the basket when she was being chased by DeJoni Carrington from the opposite team. DeJoni, yes, D-I, capital J-O-N-A-I. Instead of just fouling her to prevent an easy layup by maybe pushing her hips, as often happens, she chose to clothesline her. She took her entire arm and hit her neck and flattened her. Flagrant foul. She was kicked out of the game, and then she almost immediately racialized the episode by texting or posting on social media white privilege. I thought that was kind of ironic for an African-American young woman to complain about white people when she's wearing a blonde wig. And according to the DEI parlance, she's culturally appropriating the appearance of a different race. And we're not supposed to do that. I know that if Sophie Cunningham had been dribbling and she had dreadlocks, people would be very critical of her. So it was kind of a weird thing. And it got even weirder because it exposed the problem of the Women's National Basketball Association again, because nobody really stuck up for Sophie Cunningham. In fact, some members faulted her for previously remarking in an interview that she thought transgender women should not be allowed to, if they were biological males, to play in female sports where their height and weight and muscular advantage, in other words, their DNA, gave them enormous advantages that could hurt women. And the same would be true of hurting women that were underage in high school or junior high who were showering and dressing with biological men. So that commentary by Sophie Cunningham may have been the subtext of this attack on her, because we've had coaches in the Women's National Basketball Association wear jackets promoting the trans issue. We had a co-owner of the Seattle team harass two young girl fans, and all they had were signs to the effect of support Sophie. And the co-owner went over and swore at them and abused them and was given a suspension herself. So in other words, these lowbrows are out of control and they need to be smacked back into line hard and permanently. We've had about enough of these losers demanding that they be acknowledged as geniuses when they're as stupid as a pile of dung over there in the corner. Yeah, but we're equal. No, you're not. There's nothing equal about you. You're a moron. You don't get to fly the spaceship. We've had referees who's obviously ignored flagrant fouls against both Sophie Cunningham and Caitlin Clark, and so this is an ongoing angry league. And now with the trans issue, oh, they really stepped into it because they have been on record. They have been the commissioner and the owners that they cannot define what a male is or what a woman is. That, in other words, if you say that you're a transgender female and somebody says, well, you're not because you're muscular, skeletal DNA suggests otherwise, and you have the sexual characteristic of a male, but you say you're female, that doesn't work. You can't just declare what your gender is. Oh, and they kind of brushed that off. And now two former NBA players who retired, they have pensions, but of course, given Caitlin Clark has enriched this league and brought in, according to some economists, $1 billion in aggregate new revenue, whether defined by increased fan attendance, which has soared, or media contracts, which have soared, lucrative contracts, or merchandising opportunities, which have soared. A once near bankrupt, subsidized, very isolated, and unknown league is now on everybody's imagination, and there are people who want to get in on it. So two men think, well, if they're paying suddenly $500,000 a year, I can just say I'm a woman. I'll put on a wig or something, and then maybe I'll wear a dress that day. And because you can now create your own gender, and the league is on record that they don't have a definition of what actually a transgender person is, vis-a-vis a biological male or female, they have no right to tell me I can't play. And of course, they will believe that I can dominate the league, and they won't stop me from showering with some very attractive women. And so now the league is in a dilemma because their own politically correct DEI rhetoric has put them on the horns of a dilemma. Do they sound like Sophie Cunningham and say, no, you men, you cannot play because you can't declare your sexuality contrary to your biological DNA nature? You can't do that. Or do they stick to their guns and destroy the league by inviting biological males, as Sophie Cunningham has warned they would destroy the league with their greater advantages in size and strength and endurance? But what's behind all this, writes Victor Davis Hanson. Why do we even talk about this? Nobody cared about the Women's National Basketball Association. I don't mean to denigrate it, but nobody knew it existed. If you asked the average American to name two teams, they could not name them prior to 2024. So from 1997 to 2024, nobody knew what this league was about. It was perpetually losing money, somewhere around $20 million to $40 million a year that had to be either subsidized by the owners themselves, who maybe believed in women's basketball, or they believed they wanted a different demographic. Who knows what they believed, but they were willing to lose money because they never made any money for 20 years. And then the National Basketball Association thought it was good PR outreach to have a woman's version, a female version. And they were willing to subsidize that $20 million, $30 million, $40 million loss. Then Caitlin Clark comes along. As I said, she brings in $1 billion of revenue. All of a sudden, there's all this drama about Caitlin Clark, her people trying to hurt her, Sophie Cunningham trying to protect her, people going after Sophie Cunningham, and people know about the WNBA. And the result is players are flying private to their practices and games. They're paid $500,000 on average. Many of them are making several million dollars, $5 million, $10 million a year in merchandising and media appearances, et cetera, et cetera. In other words, Caitlin Clark single-handedly put the WNBA on the map. And that's what the problem is, because the WNBA was sort of a little unknown league that was 65% black. People had suggested it was 35 to 40% in gay, and they sort of had their own little atmosphere, their own culture. And they weren't really being rewarded, but they controlled the ownership, the coaches, the referees, the players. All were on this DEI left-wing page. And suddenly, the great benefactors of all of them happened to be white heterosexuals like Caitlin Clark and Sophie Cunningham, and they didn't want that. In other words, they were willing to commit violence against them, and the league was either going to condone it or plead ignorance rather than all benefit. And there was one subtext that no one talks about, but it's right there staring us in the face, that Caitlin Clark is probably the best player. And that's not supposed to happen in a predominantly gay, black, female league. Doesn't mean that other players are not nearly as good, but we haven't seen anybody like her in women's national basketball. And in the case of Sophie Cunningham, she's tall, she's beautiful, she's blonde, she's white, and people resent that as well. You put those two figures together, they create all this controversy and hostility, and they remind America that something is definitely wrong with this league. It encourages racism. It encourages sexual prejudice. It encourages violence. And nobody wants to touch it. And if it continues, maybe they'll lose Sophie Cunningham. And they would lose Caitlin Clark. And if they lost both of them, they would go back to their preferred obscurity and poverty. Thank you very much. That was Victor David Hansen for the Daily Signal. And ain't it the truth? Thanks, Victor. One last little thing. You remember Renee Good? Do you know Renee Good's family never publicly announced a funeral? The final picture is, after some research, there does not appear to have been a publicly announced funeral date or public funeral in the ordinary sense. Contemporary reporting in January said arrangements had not yet been announced, and later searches did not turn up an authoritative public funeral notice. However, we now know that a memorial service did take place. By February 28, the LA Times was reporting details supplied by her parents from Good's memorial service, including a table of glitter provided for attendees in remembrance. Anybody see any bullet holes on the windshield? How much of this is theater? And how much of this is true? I think it's time to execute the TV, right? That's what I'm thinking. Or at least put it in irons for a while. We'll be back with our guest tonight, Ron James. Stand by.
0: How much evidence do we need?
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0: News. I'm Ted Lindner. Closing arguments set for Thursday in the trial of Lindsay Clancy, the Massachusetts mom who killed her three children. Fox's Molly Line.
1: Prosecutors say the Massachusetts mother acted rationally and intentionally, planning and executing the murder of her three children inside the family's Duxbury home. The defense says the Massachusetts mother should not be held criminally responsible for the killings, that she was misdiagnosed, overmedicated, and suffering from postpartum psychosis.
0: A new lawsuit challenging an executive order intended to limit mail-in voting for the upcoming midterms.
2: A new challenge comes as the Trump administration issued its rule requiring the Postal Service to deliver ballots only if it receives a list of eligible voters and the federal government approves the design of envelopes.
0: Fox's Jared Halpern. And actor Tim Curry has died, best known for his starring role in the Rocky Horror Picture Show and also for movies like Clue and Home Alone 2. Curry was 80 years old. 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
4: Mostly clear skies for the rest of Wednesday night into Thursday morning. There may be some patchy fog Thursday morning. Otherwise, low temperature near 59 degrees. Lots of sunshine expected on Thursday, along with warm temperatures, and still not that humid. High near 85. Looking for mostly sunny skies on Friday with a high near 86. From the 10-11 Severe Weather Center, I'm Chief Meteorologist Brett Anderson.
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2: All right, everybody. Mr. Ron James is an award-winning filmmaker, on-camera personality, writer, editor, researcher, content creator, media entrepreneur, and media relations director for MUFON, the Mutual UFO Network. He also serves on the board of directors of the Hollywood Disclosure Alliance and is co-founder of MUFON Television, one of the world's largest online collections of commercial-free UAP-related programming. Over the course of his career, James has produced multiple feature-length documentaries, dozens of independent series episodes, and more than 250 titles exploring UFOs, the paranormal, consciousness, metaphysics, and emerging science. His work has earned more than 70 national honors, including 4 EBE Awards, a Telly Award, and 4 Aegis Awards for Excellence in Broadcasting. He's appeared on programs including Ancient Aliens and contributed behind the scenes to The Unexplained, The Proof Is Out There, and The Secret of Skinwalker Ranch. His acclaimed documentary, Accidental Truth, UFO Revelations, narrated by Matthew Modine, earned 28 Film Festival Awards and was cited by Representative Tim Burchett during a congressional UAP hearing. His newest film, Accidental Truth, next, Beyond UFO Disclosure, is again narrated by Matthew Modine and features actor Thomas Jane, Nick Pope, and many of today's leading voices on UAP disclosure, already recognized with 7 festival wins, 3 honorable mentions, and 5 semi-finalist placements. The film is now available on Amazon Prime Video and Apple TV. Accidental Truth, next, Beyond UFO Disclosure. First time on the program, let's welcome Ron James with open arms to Caravan to Midnight. Hey, Ron, thanks for coming on tonight. Welcome.
4: John, thanks for having me on.
2: What a world we currently occupy, eh? Ron,
4: oh,
2: the
4: man.
2: Government, is, what's your opening statement here? I mean, how stupid is it where this lame attempt at disclosure through government channels has become? There's disclosure with no disclosure.
4: I know. Isn't it ridiculous? You would think that they wouldn't even have the nerve to do what they're doing, but they are. And it's a repeat performance of things that we've seen before, going all the way back to the 50s and the 40s and midway in between. And it's almost like they wanted to roll out this new version of disclosure, and they didn't even think to hire a new screenwriter. They're just trying to roll out the same story with a few adjustments to the narrative. It's really hard to watch. And what's more frightening about it, John, is how many people are buying it. How many of our media people and how many of our podcasters are inadvertently or willingly playing a part in allowing these people to control this narrative?
2: Yeah, Ron, the government has spent all these decades denying and ridiculing and classifying this subject. And now that the files or some files are being released, non-disclosure restrictions are being lifted, scientists are being assembled, and political leaders are openly discussing UAP. So, as I like to ask, why are we hearing this news at all, and why are we hearing it now? What has changed?
4: Well, I think there's a lot of reasons for the timing of disclosure, and I think that the powers that be that have been managing this information and keeping it a secret from humanity for as long as it's been known, they realize that we're reaching a tipping point in a few different avenues of human evolution. First is that and these aren't necessarily in order, but one of them is that our technology is getting to the point where civilians are going to be able to find and detect things on other planets, things in other star systems, advanced technology here on Earth that is not ours. In other words, they're not going to be able to hide the presence too much longer before it becomes painfully obvious. And then, of course, we have the situation where the planet's bursting at the seams. We're at a true choice point with humanity, where we have to decide if we're going to self-destruct or if we're going to get our act together and turn this ship around. Because right now we're destroying the planet. We're devouring it like locusts. And, you know, the planet's bursting at the seams with humanity, and we're on a very dangerous course. So it's a very interesting point in time. And then we have the whole fact that perhaps if you're a non-human species with the ability to traverse space and time, or you've been here on the planet for a very long time, you might be the one calling the shots. And as a civilization gets to the point where it's reached a certain technological level, there may be a protocol for releasing evidence of this presence. And so we're getting some kind of disclosure. It's lame, and we're never going to get the whole truth from this process. I firmly believe that. We're never going to see a day when the powers that be that have been keeping this a secret, and they are buried way deep inside government and industry, come forward and say, yeah, we've been lying for 2,000 years, basically. Here's pictures from the Roswell crash. Here's an actual spaceship. You know, we're not going to see that. They're going to act like we're all discovering it now. They could continue to whitewash the past in the past secrecy, and they're going to roll out whatever information they decide we should have, and it will be a bare minimum. And they're going to do everything they can to control the narrative and fight anybody that gets up and says, oh, wait a minute, that can't be true. So that's what we're dealing with.
2: I saw an article recently featuring a video saying, look, astronomers or amateur astronomers capture several UFOs flying across the face of the moon. Like, okay, that's fine. All right, I believe it. I've had some experience with, shall we say, paranormal things like that over the years. But my question, Ron, I guess my question is, what are they afraid of in releasing this information? What are they worried about? You think they're afraid masses of people, huge masses of people will just freak out and run hither and thither and just go totally rogue? Or, I mean, what?
4: Well, you know, that's a question of many facets. And so to begin with, the knowledge itself could contain things that would be very unsettling for society. And when we say, are we ready for the truth? I used to have a blanket response to that, which was, of course, we're ready for the truth. But over time, I've realized that I've had to reevaluate that. And my answer at the moment would be, kind of depends on what the truth is. If it's just, hey, there's non-human intelligence in our midst, we're not alone in the universe, everything's fine, life goes on. But if it's something that puts us totally at the mercy of beings that might not have our best interest at heart, or that there are things that go all the way to the core of our reality and, you know, realizing that we're not at the top of the food chain and that there's an imminent threat to our way of life, well, that changes everything, and people aren't ready for that. And then, of course, there's the problem of they've been lying about it for so long. They've done horrible things. They've killed people. They've created technology that they're still keeping secret. And, you know, humanity deserved to know the truth as soon as a single human knew what it was. And that's a big sin to have to answer for ever. And so these guys, you know, they're in a kind of a position where how can they possibly do it without creating a huge amount of liability and anger?
2: Yeah, it is. It's very strange indeed. I suppose in the end, it's probably about money. They've probably derived a number of technological advances that we won't know about for a long time. My favorite go-to is the fax machine was actually invented in 1865, but it would be 1985 before you could go down to one of the recently birthed office supply stores and get one that was affordable enough for you to take home and use, about $250-$350, something like that. But the machine itself was invented in the mid-1800s, so I just wonder what was invented yesterday that nobody will see for 120 years, you know what I mean? And maybe it's
4: UFO-based. Well, my guess is there's a lot. Yeah, I think there's a lot of stuff that they're keeping secret. I mean, it's an open understanding that the technology that's being hidden is 50 to 75 years ahead. I can imagine what they've got. But, you know, you also mentioned this thing about people being let out of their non-disclosures, people gathering scientists. We've done all this before. You know, we had the Robertson panel, and we had all the, we had Project Blue Book. We had all these investigations, and they were really, they didn't come, nothing came of them. And what we're dealing with now is kind of the same thing. I personally do not believe for one minute that people that have worked on legacy reverse engineering programs are going to be truly allowed to come forth and say everything they know. I think it's a dangerous idea, because what we know so far is that people that have come forward as genuine whistleblowers have had terrible things happen to them. And so I don't think anybody's going to get off the hook for coming out in any major way and blowing the lid off a Lockheed Martin program, or you know, where we could find a reverse engineered craft. The idea that they're going to be allowed to disclose everything is, in my opinion, it's just a pipe dream. We've had people, we had Arrow that was supposed to be facilitating whistleblowers, and really what they did was they identified them and made them miserable. And so I have no reason to be optimistic that a true whistleblower is going to be able to come forward and tell us everything he knows. And I'll go even further with that and say that these guys that we see right now, and I'm trying to not to be so long-winded, but these are complicated answers. The people that we're seeing now that we call whistleblowers, guys like David Grush, guys like Lou Elizondo, they're not whistleblowers. If you have to clear what you're going to say with the Department of Defense, you're not a whistleblower. You are a pawn right. of a narrative, right? And so, you know, I texted Lou the other day, and I said, you know what, man, it's time for some catastrophic disclosure, Lou. Get together with your friends and figure out how to make it happen. I challenge everybody, if people like Hal Puthoff, people like Lou Elizondo, people like Eric Davis, people like Admiral Wilson, people like Tim Taylor, people like Bill Chocolat, not so much, people like Gary Nolan, people like Robert Bigelow. Come on, guys, quit being a part of the cover-up, and let's just blow the lid off this once and for all.
2: It's interesting. It really is. Well, you know, I should have asked this right at the beginning, but I think this might be just the right time. When did you decide to, and what prompted you to make the decision to get into all this UFO stuff?
4: You know, it's a very interesting story. I'll try to make it short. I've always been into the topic. Things fascinate me, the mysteries that face humanity, things like life after death, are we alone in the universe? What is the nature of reality? Even before I was a filmmaker, I was studying this stuff. And I was in Sedona, and Steve Bassett, who founded Paradigm Research Institute, he came through town. And when he found out I had a company, I owned a company that produced video and did live streaming, he hired me to go and produce his X conference in Washington, D.C. And it was there that I got to meet all these people. This was like 2007, I think. I got to meet
2: you're getting kind of faint, man.
4: I got to meet all the people that I...
2: There you go.
4: Really?
2: No, I got you.
4: Okay.
2: Got to meet all the people. Yep.
4: I got to meet all the people that I'd seen on television. And it was amazing. There's Nick Pope. There's Stanton Friedman. There's George Norrie. There's George Knapp. People that I had a lot of respect for over time. And now I was hanging out with them. And as I got to know these people, I came to understand that we really are dealing with the biggest deception facing humanity. And that seemed to be like a pretty worthy cause to jump on board. So I got more involved and started devoting some of my filmmaking time to this topic, and I've been doing it ever since.
2: Gotcha. Well, that's quite something. It's too bad. Nick Pope, you mentioned Nick Pope, former British Ministry of Defense UFO investigator, passed away this year on April 6, age 60. Multiple sources confirmed his death, including The Times, and he had announced on February 12th that he had stage 4 esophageal cancer that had metastasized to his liver. Died at his home in Tucson, Arizona, with his wife, Professor Elizabeth Weiss, beside him. That's too bad. I was privileged to be able to speak with Nick a couple of times, as well as a couple of the fellows that were there at RAF Meltwaters, Woodbridge, back in the day, back when,
4: sure.
2: Around Christmas time, 1980. It was really quite something, yeah.
4: Well, you know, Nick's been in every one of my UFO documentaries, and he's in this one. I think it's his last major release at that level that he's in. And he says some very, very profound things in the movie. So it's definitely, you know, if you're a fan of Nick Pope, it's worth checking out. And, yeah, he was always good to me. I interviewed him 5 or 6 times over the years. And I always believed that, you know, Nick is one of those guys that knows more than he can tell, and he was constantly having to check in with his handlers to see what he could say and what he couldn't say. And that's the way it is for those guys.
2: Yeah. You entered the disclosure effort in Washington, Ron, believing hearings, whistleblowers, and congressional pressure might actually break this open. But what did you witness that led you to conclude that the political process may actually be a complete dead end?
4: You know, I watched the slow tentacles of the octopus get to every single facet of it. In the beginning, back when Lou Elizondo came out, I was like, ooh, this is cool. But then it became very clear that To the Stars Academy and a lot of this stuff was part of the beginning of a process of controlled disclosure that was being orchestrated by people. Even these guys don't know who they are. I don't believe that Lou Elizondo knows the identity of the person who is really pulling his strings, and either do any of these other people. They've gotten so effective at doing it that you're being manipulated even when you don't know it. And so back in the day before I started to see through it all, I was very enthusiastic, but then, you know, I met Lou, and I started getting, you know, realizing what was going on with this public display, and that it really was an organized attempt at some kind of disclosure. But it wasn't, hey, we're going to tell the whole world the whole truth, and it never was intended to be that. And then it started to fall apart. Because A, they couldn't continue to say that they didn't do anything for 50 years, and then all of a sudden they picked it up with Robert Bigelow. The public, everybody saw through that and knew it was a lie. I put out Accidental Truth UFO Revelations, and I kind of blew the lid off the entire concept of this new narrative that they were trying to throw out, and I did it very effectively. And so, you know, then we get David Grush, who comes forward and says, oh, yeah, there's reverse engineering programs. Because they had to pivot. They weren't going to be able to sustain the lie of, you know, nobody did anything for 50 years. And so they had to pivot on their story. And then we have the people from Congress. These guys came forward in the beginning. They were gung-ho. But over time, they've been absorbed by and manipulated by the same group that has kept a lid on this for all these years. And the way it works is like, let's take Marco Rubio for an example. Do you remember back when we had that first hearing with Moultrie and Bray from the Defense Department, pretty much denying everything, and Marco Rubio and Andre Carson were present?
2: I do.
4: So let's look at that for a minute. Andre Carson opened that hearing saying that, you know, hey, we closed Project Blue Book and the government had nothing to do with anything until... you know, we did this thing with Robert Bigelow. Well, that is the narrative they wanted us to believe. They wanted to whitewash all those years when we had all this technological advancement. We had all these reverse engineering programs. We have all this crazy stuff going on that if they could have gotten away with it, they would have. And it would have been, oh, yeah, we're just now interested in UFOs again. So now let's all figure it out together, human beings. And they would have acted like every discovery was new. And use that as a way to vindicate themselves. But it didn't work. And so right after those first hearings, if you remember correctly, Marco Rubio was gung-ho. He was one of the most vocal guys about getting to the bottom of the UFO secrecy. This dude was down. He was really advocating. He was really making a lot of noise. But after that hearing, Marco Rubio went behind closed doors, and when he came out, he was completely subdued on the topic. He barely spoke about it significantly after that. And then he had the appearance that he did in Age of Disclosure. And we could talk about that movie and how it was made. But he did that appearance. But then later when he was asked about it, he kind of shrugged it off. Like, you know, the filmmakers did creative editing and it wasn't anything that I knew. It was just things that I've been told. So basically, Marco Rubio got clued in on some stuff, and it was enough to make him kind of peel back and become quiet about it. And he's still quiet about it. And this has happened, John, to almost all of our lawmakers that were coming forward, you know, raising their fists. They've had time to get their security clearances where they can be given some information. They've been read into some information. And now, instead of saying we're going to get the truth to the public, they're saying, well, I've been told things I can't share. And so here we are. And that's all part of the way, you know, this secret gets kept and the manipulation that's going on at very sophisticated levels.
2: Let me ask you this. Here's one off the menu. We're coming up on a break here in just about a minute and a half. But does the name Valiant Thor ring a bell with you? I'm pretty sure it does.
4: Sure. So supposedly Valiant Thor was a human being from Venus who came and infiltrated the Pentagon and the White House and was actually working with the government on some constructive potential items. I don't have any evidence that Valiant Thor is a real person that came from Venus. You know, Venus is looking pretty inhospitable. But the idea that Valiant Thor might represent, you know, some sort of contact that happened and the things that he wanted humanity to adopt were probably something that would come out of these kind of discussions with advanced species. So is Valiant Thor the guy with the dark hair that we see in pictures? Is he really a guy from Venus? I don't know. But does it make sense that the government has had interactions with liaisons from advanced species? I'm sure that's happened time and time again.
2: Yeah, we had an interesting event happen, but I'll talk to you about it when we're off air. It was very interesting. I don't know. I might do it on air. Just depends on if I get a knock on the studio door here in a minute or not, right? Well, we'll take our little break.
4: Hey, if anybody's going to get knocking, it's going to be people that are interviewing me. I've been shaking a lot of cages.
2: No, we like meeting new people, you know, usually, not always. Well, I guess we'll see, right?

0: supply. Because their products are the real thing. That's why. Think about it. And we'll be back as fast as we can. This is Caravan.
1: It's true. If you want something to go away, quit buying it, quit feeding it. The flip side to that coin is if you want something to grow, nourish it. People are getting tired of feeding the big tech monster because what they get in return is shadow banning, overt banning, or suspension on social media. Big tech and its derivatives also try to financially soft kill. This is when someone wants to buy something, but they are prevented from doing it because their payment repeatedly fails. And of course, when the gateways do work, we pay for this convenience with fees. So, don't feed the monster. If you want or have ever wanted to join Caravan to Midnight by card or any other payment service and found you could not process your membership, just send a check or money order to CTM, P.O. 141288, Dallas, Texas 75214. 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
12: The 9/11 mastermind is stand trial. I'm Ted Lindner, Fox News. The accused mastermind of the September 11 terror attacks 25 years ago and 3 alleged co-conspirators will stand trial in 2028. That ruling on Wednesday from a military judge comes nearly a quarter century after nearly 3,000 people were killed. Khalid Sheikh Mohammed and the defendants have been held at Guantanamo Bay since 2003. The trial testimony is finished in the murder trial of Lindsey Clancy.
13: The final witness returning to the stand, driving home the prosecution's case.
14: It is my opinion within a reasonable degree of medical certainty that Ms. Clancy was criminally responsible.
13: Prosecutors say the Massachusetts mother acted rationally and intentionally, planning and executing the murder of her 3 children inside the family's Duxbury home. Dr. Gregory Sadoff, a forensic psychologist with the FBI's Behavioral Analysis Unit, interviewed Clancy via Zoom earlier this year and reviewed extensive medical records. The defense says the Massachusetts mother should not be held criminally responsible for the killings, that she was misdiagnosed, overmedicated, and suffering from postpartum psychosis.
12: Fox's Molly Lyon. Meta agreeing to a settlement in a lawsuit brought by dozens of states that accused the social media company of trying to get children addicted to their services. Fox's Claudia Cowan.
15: Under the terms of the settlement over the next 10 years, Meta will pay up to $17 billion to the coalition of states that sued the social media giant. It will also have to make big changes to how Facebook and Instagram operate for minors and make stronger efforts to flag harmful content and remove users under 13.

0: Provided the court approves the deal, California alone will receive up to $2 billion. California Attorney General Rob Bonta saying, quote, "Today we have secured a settlement with Meta that will make social media less dangerous for our kids and make a world of difference for children and their families."
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1: A purge of senior U.S. military generals has led to concerns the Army's being hollowed out, causing a loss of years of battlefield experience as the nation faces rising global threats from Russia and conflict in the Middle East. Fox's Jennifer Griffin with more.
14: Secretary Pete Hegseth has fired half of the Army's four-star generals, including the two top generals overseeing the transformation to drone warfare. Since taking over at the Pentagon, Secretary Hegseth has forced out nearly three dozen general and flag officers without explanation. Among those pushed out, General Randy George, who reportedly pushed back when Hegseth ordered the Army to drop an investigation into Army helicopter pilots who flew an unauthorized low-altitude flyby over Kid Rock's house in Nashville. In Washington, Jennifer Griffin, Fox News.
1: Defense Secretary Pete Hegseth also ordered the early retirement of General Chris Donahue, the Army's most experienced special operations commander. The Pentagon has defended the dismissal, saying the secretary wants a leaner military officer corps. Americans are among the unaccounted for following that massive landslide and flash flooding in the Himalayan mountain range in Nepal.
15: People had seconds to try to find safety from this jaw-dropping flash flood. Video shows people running for their lives as that lethal wall of water comes crashing through. Hundreds of people, including locals and tourists, have been reporting missing, including Americans. And the Red Cross says at least 10,000 families have lost their homes. The U.S. Geological Survey says a 4.4 earthquake struck moments before the mudslides. And there's a theory that the earthquake caused a massive part of a glacier to break off and fall thousands of feet, triggering an avalanche of ice and rock, which in turn caused the flood.
1: And that's Fox's Matt Finn. Bit of a downturn on Wall Street on Wednesday, the Dow losing 113 points. I'm Ted Lindner. This is Fox News.
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16: Mostly clear skies for the rest of Wednesday night into Thursday morning. There may be some patchy fog Thursday morning. Otherwise, low temperature near 59 degrees. Lots of sunshine expected on Thursday, along with warm temperatures, and still not that humid. High near 85. Looking for mostly sunny skies on Friday with a high near 86. From the 10-11 Severe Weather Center, I'm Chief Meteorologist Brett Anderson.
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18: Now, it's Red Eye Radio. Gary McNamara and Eric Harley talk about everything from politics to social issues and news of the day. Whether you're up late or you're just starting your day, welcome to the show. 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
1: All across America, we are Red Eye Radio. He is Eric Harley and I'm Gary McNamara. Good morning. I have no idea where to start today. These
6: are the, you know, this is the hardest part of the show. Yeah, there's so much insanity out there. I never know where to begin. I never know where to start.
8: Well, there used to be a top of the pile, bottom of the pile, right?
6: Yeah. Yes.
8: Bottom of the pile would be stuff like, you know, something Miley Cyrus said.
6: Top of the pile.
8: I shouldn't say that because she had some very kind words about Dolly Parton.
6: That's what I'm going to say. But even now in 2026, you know, what did Miley Cyrus have to say? I love Dolly Parton.
8: Yeah.
6: Well, my God, how controversial is that?
8: I know. It used to be where it was clearly there was a pecking order of the stories. There was the alpha story, mm-hmm. and then you get down to the crap toward the end of our show. And the people that listen to the end of our show, they know that. Many of them tune in just for that.
6: For the crap. Yeah, the end of the show.
8: The crap. But it was so easy to prioritize. The stack just kind of built itself. And now everything floats to the top. And it's like, well, what do I do with this?
6: And by the way, people might think I'm joking. I'm not joking.
8: No.
6: I mean, I've got all these stories in front of me, and it was, you know, it's like, okay, I was looking at the clock. It was like midnight, okay, 1 minute after, 2 minutes after, 3 minutes after. I have no idea where to start.
8: Yeah.
6: I have no idea. I mean, it's not like we haven't prepared.
8: Right.
6: You know, it's not like we don't have things to talk about. It's like, I don't know how to prioritize them because how do you prioritize the opposition that's full of insanity? How do you prioritize insanity?
8: Oh, man. It was so much analysis about where the insanity is. Throughout the entire day.
6: Where do you think we should start?
8: Who made the really good point? Hold on. about what's his name? So much of the stuff obviously is the reaction to the death of Dolly Parton, and that is worthy of rising to the top. Certainly. There's some very sweet stories along the way, but then you get into the political thing because we have to remind ourselves we're still in the election season. We're, you know, now just weeks away from the midterm and what the, you know, what the liberal left says and what's his name? I'm blanking on his name the other day who asked Jesse Waters if he was circumcised and New York Post had
6: El Sayed.
8: Yeah. New York Post. Oh,
6: okay. All right.
8: We got it.
6: No. You want to? We can start there.
8: Okay.
6: All right. We can start there because here it is. Okay. Yeah, this is on Fox. Okay. Right. Good.
8: Okay. Good.
6: See, people are listening to us as we workshop where to go with the show today.
8: right.
6: Because this is Abdul Al-Sayed, who is we all know is. Running for senator in Michigan.
8: Right.
6: Molly Hemingway on it yesterday on Fox News.
8: Okay, sorry.
6: See, we did not plan this, by the way.
8: No, we didn't.
6: None of this is planned. Then again, is anything ever planned? All right, here we go.
9: It was fascinating to hear him talking about some of these issues. I can't quite get over his comparison of the sex change procedures on children to circumcision. I do think people need to know how horrific those surgeries are for children who are subjected to them. They cause lifelong trauma, no sexual happiness for the rest of their lives. Cutting off the healthy body parts of children is an unforgivable thing to be that blithe about. And he should be thinking much more about it. But the entire interview, the Hassan Piker situation, you know, he gives this limited response to this person who's a virulent bigot. And yet continues to campaign with him and continues to support him. And other Democrats are doing the same. You know, you saw Hakeem Jeffries speaking out a bit against Hassan Piker. But did he say no money should go to this campaign until he renounces the virulent anti-Semitism and hatred of the person that he's campaigning with?
6: So the Abdul Al-Sayed comments the other day from Jesse Waters is what we played. And this is where he tried to compare that to circumcision and kept saying this is healthcare. You'd want to deny children healthcare. And as we said, it is pure evil perversion.
8: Oh yeah.
6: And the Democrats this is mainstream in the Democratic Party actually support it. Now, since you got us going here, all right, since you got us going, let's go to Fox News again and Colorado Democratic Governor Jared Polis on Hassan Piker, since she brought that up. See, one thing just rolls into another.
10: Yeah.
6: All right, here we go. All right.
10: Go ahead.
12: What do you think should be done about Hassan Piker from the Democratic establishment's point of view?
19: Well, look, I mean, both parties are big tents, but also the media is a big tent. And, you know, I've always been of the mind myself where I go on shows and take on people I disagree with. I mean, look at the network I'm on right now. I'm never afraid to go with any of your hosts on this show or anywhere else. So, I mean, as long as you maintain true to your principles, you know, I think it's fine to go on anywhere, talk to anybody.
6: Yeah, he cannot. You're talking about one of the you could say even a bigger evil racist promoting violence and death from those he disagrees with. You know, you can make the case he's worse than David Duke was in his time.
10: Yeah.
6: And they can't, you know, they can't denounce it. So, I mean, but that right there, everything we just played, that's the challenge that we have. The insanity, the racism, the misogyny coming from mainstream Democrats is just, it's mind-boggling. And you could hear it from Molly Hemingway saying, my God, did you hear anyone from the Democratic Party come out and criticize Abdul El-Sayed for actually promoting child genital mutilation? Did you hear one Democrat come out and say, this is ridiculous, we've got to move away from this? And I mean, in Congress, I'm not talking about for, you know, I'm sure, you know, when Bill Maher gets a hold of it, he'll just go, what in the hell is, you know, what in the hell is going on? I will say this, Bill Maher, I've got to edit it first before I play it because he uses the F word a couple of times.
10: Mm-hmm.
6: But he was talking about the Democrats and John Ossoff from Georgia,
10: yeah,
6: and talking about right. The fact that, you know, he's Jewish.
10: Yeah,
6: you can't Democrats can't support that. Democrats are absolutely anti-Semitic. The party now, this isn't a right winger. This is Bill Maher. Now Bill Maher, I'm sure, is viewed as a right winger. But, I mean, it's just every single day when I get a couple of hours sleep after the show's over, I wake up, and within 10 minutes, I'm like, it's another insane day, absolutely insane day. And nobody in that party that currently is serving, except maybe Fetterman once in a while, stands up and says, stop this.
8: You know, it's and Fetterman really, it always falls on deaf ears, of course, with his own party. It's never going to go anywhere, but it's and I know, coming from like the editorial board of the New York Post, they had something on it, and this was the other afternoon, and basically, let me see if I can get this headline. Here it is, from the editorial board at the New York Post: Abdul El-Sayed's freakish circumcision ploy shows he's not only a hater but a weirdo too. And I know, and it's funny because weirdos used a lot around the New York Post, but there was another story that they did, and I don't have that one in front of me, from the New York Post as well, saying, look, you know, this actually has a potential fallout for the rest of his party if there's not that pushback from the party to go, yeah he totally had that wrong, that's not, you know, you can't make that comparison and say they're the same and blah, blah, blah, blah, blah. But the problem is, I would argue beyond that and say, well, the party can't come back and say, well, we can't be saying that. You're pushing for it. Your party is legally battling for it in a number of states and has been for now years. So that children can have their genitals mutilated, irreversible surgery, and if the parents try and step in, there will be intervention from the states. That's what you guys are. So Al-Sayed's comments, you know, his ridiculous comparison and all of that is just part of it. And yeah, it's in the height here now. Of the, you know, the here we are in the home stretch of this political season. But it is not anything new. They have been building toward this as a party.
6: It's
20: and
6: not,
20: they all own it.
6: Yeah, I'm sorry, but stop soft selling it, New York Post. Don't say weirdo. Say filthy, evil perversion of the Democrats.
20: Yeah.
6: Who agree with El Sayed in Michigan.
20: Yes.
6: The members. And this is, by the way, that they vote for what they wish to do here. It's a filthy, evil perversion that should that people should go and be in jail for years.
20: Yeah.
6: When they do something like this. And it's mainstream in the Democrat Party. It's not.
20: It is.
6: It's not fringe. It is absolutely mainstream. And we waited because we're here to Thursday. And when was that said? Monday?
8: Yeah, was that Monday night?
6: Monday? You know, we're Thursday, and you don't hear, there's no outrage in the Democrat Party. How can the Democrat Party go from what it was when my grandfather helped create the Democratic Party in the town that I grew up in when he immigrated from Canada?
20: Right.
6: And so this goes back to the, you know, probably 1920, 1921, whatever. My grandfather, though, would not be a Democrat today. He had moved away by the time, you know, you got to the, you know, 60s, 70s. He didn't agree with the, you know, the racism of the Democratic Party, the Jim Crow of the Democratic Party, whatever. In fact, the reason he did it is the town that he was in, there was only the Republican Party. There was no Democrat Party. And right. He just thought when he moved from Canada way back then, he just thought that if he moves to the United States, there has to be a two-party system in there.
20: Yeah.
6: Which is why, right. That's what my dad told me.
20: Right.
6: But it's a, you know, the party, you know, the racism that they had, though, you know, Jim Crow and everything else, that came directly from them. And it seems as if they're not trying to change at all at this particular point. But when you see it, when you hear them say it, and try to frame it as something moral, as health care, as Syed tried to do the other day, when it's an absolutely the most filthy, evil perversion. One of the, well, I won't say the most, because their anti-Semitism, they're wishing for death for health care executives or people who disagree with them politically, has gone to levels that I thought I would never see before. I would never see in this country from a major political party.
8: Yeah, no, the same thing here. Same thing here. And I think this is the story, the other story. Just clicked on it. Our computer's kind of slow. That's shocking. And it's also from the New York Post, and it was written by Bethany Mandel, an opinion piece. Abdul El Sayed's "Are You Circumcised?" blunder could cost Dems and create greater party fracture. We'll see about that. I mean, it has the potential. They know this close to the election. It's the reason is it got so much attention. He didn't phrase it the way they've been phrasing it. What have they been using? That this is health care. This is care when you mutilate the genitals of a child. That it is, they use the word care. He didn't use the word care. He used a, you know, a word that really got everybody's attention. And I think because he was on Jesse Waters, more attention, because it's a bigger audience than MS at the time. And he
6: MS at the time.
8: MS at the current moment. He used that, and then it went viral online. It went viral immediately, like right after the show aired. And that's the problem. He wasn't saying, well, you know, gender care, gender care, gender care, gender care. He wasn't saying that for children, you know, because that's how they try and hide it. You know, they put it in some kind of little care package. Well, that's not how it works. That's not what it is. And he's not the first to think this way. He just used the wrong language. And I think that's what Democrats have a problem with.
6: You know, one of the problems is, and it's something that we brought up, where he said to Jesse Waters, you really want to go there, as if he has this confidence that he has the 100% moral right.
20: Yeah.
6: Or excuse me, the that he has the 100% moral argument behind him, and that, like, he was, what are you talking about? I mean, come on, it's just that's the whole thing. It's just normal.
20: This is normal.
6: You know, and that's the point there. That's the point we're trying to bring up. Genital mutilation of children is normal in the Democratic Party.
20: Yes.
6: To the point where they're like, what are you talking about? Well, come on, a child should be able to mutilate themselves. And a parent and a doctor, if a doctor's out there and a parent and says, mutilate the child, well, then it should be allowed to happen. And it's just like circumcision. Come on, where are you? This is the normal mindset that exists out there in society. Are you out of your freaking mind?
20: That's where I thought they were going. I said it that night. Monday night, Tuesday morning on our show, I said, this is going to be the new argument? That it's the same as circumcision? So I didn't see it the way they do over at the New York Post, that it has the potential to hurt the party. I mean, it might. I don't know. We'll tell after, you know, on November 4th.
6: It might unite the Democrats, for God's sake.
20: It might get their new argument
6: right
20: up and going, which is, it's the same as circumcision. Yeah, so if people wonder why we have a problem choosing the top stories, this is just one of many.
6: We are Red Eye Radio.
20: Brought to you by Hotshot Secret.
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0: We are Red Eye Radio. He is Sarah Carley, and I'm Gary McNamara. All right, as we just to talk about the whole El Sayed thing, this is the maybe the best headline ever from the Babylon Bee. Here it is. Here's the headline. El Sayed, beheading infidel with a machete, no different than a haircut.
1: Wow. Wow.
0: God.
1: Yeah.
0: Some of the headlines they've had this week, they were having a blast. I hope they all don't do it from home, because I do have, and this goes back to the whole Mad Magazine thing growing up, you know, reading Mad Magazine.
1: Yeah.
0: They were all, you know, or even National Lampoon. They're right. All gathered in a room.
1: Yeah, no, you want a bullpen kind of scenario where they're just workshopping ideas.
0: You know, like TMZ does without the liberal bent.
1: Yeah. Well, like TMZ does, except for with something that matters.
0: Yes. Well, you think about it, the comedy really is with the insanity.
1: Yeah. Yeah.
0: Because of the insane narrative that Democrats now hold, that's where the comedy is.
1: Oh, yeah.
0: And the you know where the comedy also is? Is the fact that so many headlines coming from the Babylon Bee are accurate.
1: Yeah.
0: It's not even parody, but it is funny because it used to be parody.
1: Yeah. Yeah. Now they're more accurate than real news.
2: Enough already.
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12: News. I'm Sue Guzman. Closing argument scheduled for Thursday in the trial of Lindsay Clancy, the Massachusetts mom who killed her three children. Fox's Molly Lyne.
13: Prosecutors say the Massachusetts mother acted rationally and intentionally, planning and executing the murder of her three children inside the family's Duxbury home. The defense says the Massachusetts mother should not be held criminally responsible for the killings, that she was misdiagnosed, overmedicated, and suffering from postpartum psychosis.
12: Facebook parent company Meta will pay billions to settle a lawsuit over kids getting addicted to social media.
14: A landmark trial ends with a bombshell settlement. Meta will pay nearly $17 billion to a coalition of 29 states that sued the tech giant. Meta does not admit wrongdoing in the settlement, but will now change how Facebook and Instagram operate for teens.
12: Fox's Claudia Cowan. 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
15: Mostly clear skies for the rest of Wednesday night into Thursday morning. There may be some patchy fog Thursday morning. Otherwise, low temperature near 59 degrees. Lots of sunshine expected on Thursday, along with warm temperatures and still not that humid. High near 85. Looking for mostly sunny skies on Friday with a high near 86. From the 10/11 Severe Weather Center, I'm Chief Meteorologist Fred Anderson.
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1: And we are Red Eye Radio. I'm Gary McNamara along with Eric Harley. Some inflation numbers are out, and more on what an insane day it was yesterday, coming up in just a minute.
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1: When, looking at yesterday and the insanity of everything, but, you know, we talk about El Sayed trying to compare child mutilation, genital mutilation, to circumcision the other day, and how the outrage is starting, at least in conservative circles. It's mainstream to Democrats. They seem to be fine with it. I think that's why it's so important when you look at the whole radical transgender movement, because of what it covers and what it attempts to justify and make normal in our, you know, in our society. Number one, that the absolute evil, filthy, evil perversion of child mutilation. But the other thing when we look at it is biological men playing women's sports, biological men sharing locker rooms, taking away women's, you know, privacy rights, men being able to expose themselves to women, things that actually are criminal acts still on the book.
2: Yeah.
1: You know, you look at it across the spectrum, and it keeps getting, you know, bigger and bigger and bigger and bigger. So everything that happens here, I mean, I am entertained and so happy. And I know the left is saying, well, okay, enough of the transgender things. I mean, enough of it already. Enough. I mean, we've gone far enough. How these biological men are disturbing it because they're supporting biological women playing against biological women. And I know it makes no sense. So you're just you're a transphobe racist.
2: Yeah.
1: You know, right. That's what they're limited to, because they can't actually explain their own position and have no reason to do it. But when you look at the thing that it encompasses, you know, the, to me, what are criminal acts of exposure in a locker room, sexual exposure. I mean, it's a crime.
2: Yeah, right.
1: And when you look at, again, what is, to me, a crime, saying, no. Parents, because El Sayed was talking about parents and a doctor. He was calling it healthcare.
2: Right.
1: Number one, to call it healthcare, his medical license should be rescinded immediately.
2: Yeah. Someone wrote to me and said he never actually became licensed. He finished medical school and never became licensed.
1: Oh, okay.
2: So he didn't. Right. He's never practiced medicine. If that is the case, I did not double check that, to be fair. So I don't know. But if maybe that's why, maybe he couldn't pass the, you know, I mean, you get, have to have board certification, then you have to go and, you know, and, yeah, okay, and actually practice,
1: well,
2: for a while.
1: Well, then he said yes. I mean, normally when you say you're a doctor, it means you can practice.
2: Right. He went to medical school.
1: Yeah.
2: So,
1: okay.
2: Yeah.
1: Yeah.
2: Well, yeah.
1: Then he
2: so
1: said,
2: if you've got a PhD and went to medical school, but you're not a practicing doctor, there is a clear difference, because you didn't go through the final stages to actually practice medicine. And that's the question.
1: I believe there was a Seinfeld episode on that. different scenario,
2: yeah,
1: though.
2: Yeah, exactly.
1: But I think it was a podiatrist or something like that, but he hadn't taken the exam yet. Or remember that whole thing about, can she call him a doctor? Well, yes, you can.
2: Right.
1: All of a sudden, you're not a doctor. That was, wow. Seinfeld covered everything, didn't they?
2: Every topic.
1: And
2: yes.
1: And so that is, you know, when you encompass it, and then the entire, because that is what's being used. You think about it, that's the core, that's the core issue that's being used for Democrats not to explain what they actually believe. Mm-hmm. You know, I've seen one of the Democrat Socialists of America out there saying, okay, well, you say all these things should be done. How are you going to pay for it? Well, we really don't know. We have no idea, but we believe it's the right thing to do. They can explain. Nothing can they say, okay, here's how it would work, and here's how it would be better. And so the radical transgender movement, and I can throw this on top of it, too. If you don't agree with it, then you're transphobic, racist, as I screamed, you know, before, because they don't wish to explain it. It shows everything about where, you know, when we talk about socialism and communism, we have said whether it's economic or the insanity of what you're seeing on all the different cultural issues, which is a part of socialism and communism.
2: Yeah. Yeah.
1: They don't explain anything.
2: Right.
1: And they lie.
2: I did look it up, and indeed, he did not, never completed a medical residency program, and he does not have a medical license and has never been licensed to practice medicine in any state. He earned a medical degree from Columbia and a doctorate in public health from Oxford, so he's never actually been licensed to practice medicine, and he chose to go into, you know, education, whatever. But there, and but it does. Here's the thing: it's what you know, and it's what you've studied, and also what you're, you know, if you're teaching others, or if you're going to work in public health in any way, then you're going to have decision making authority. That's the whole idea. And then, of course, if, you know, he wins a Senate race, he's going to be a lawmaker. And this is a problem. And this is why we talk about they are legally fighting for, the left is legally fighting for children's rights, they call them, rights to mutilate their own genitals and do irreversible things to their bodies.
1: And calling it health care.
2: So we
1: laid out the specific things that used to be criminal.
2: Right.
1: That Democrats are now normalizing, and I think that's what came out of the El Sayed interview, is that all these things, what, you really want to argue that? If you don't stand, I can blow you away in the argument. You believe in circumcision? It's the same thing. No, it's not.
2: No, it is not.
1: You know, it's that, I don't know whether it's true arrogance, confidence, or just plain BSing because he knows he's full of it.
2: Right.
1: So we brought up the other things, you know, how encompassing the radical transgender movement is on so many issues, and just focusing now on the fact that this is the lead issue that's been around for a decade now, that they don't have to explain what they believe. They actually don't have, they just make statements that cannot withstand any type of cross-examination in the arena of ideas. And if you attempt to cross-examine them, then they name-call you. You're a racist.
2: Yeah. Yeah.
1: Because all of a sudden, if you believe that biological women should play against biological women, all of a sudden now that's been turned into racism. Mm-hmm. They don't explain it.
2: Right.
1: There's no explanation as to, well, why is it racism? It just is. You're transphobic and you're racist. Then we go a step further. Here we go, because this happened yesterday. Chicago's Sky principal owner Michael Alter compares Enos Kanter's freedom's ejection to the example of somebody shooting a gun. When pressed why the former NBA player wasn't warned before being thrown out and later banned from the arena. When you shoot a gun at someone, you don't get a warning. Don't do that again. It's, you know, your action doesn't deserve a warning. Alter said freedom became a potential threat when he stepped towards the court during a heated exchange with Sky guard Natasha Cloud. Freedom maintains he never stepped onto the court. He never did, from what I could see, and argues he should have received a warning. He acknowledges the owner acknowledges he doesn't know whether Freedom actually stepped onto the court. but says security acted immediately when he moved in that direction. She's the one that started it. She's the one that scored the basket and pointed at him and picked him out of the crowd.
2: Right.
1: But it's the fact that I can say that what he did was like shooting a gun. Is there any correlation to what happened on there to shooting a gun?
2: No.
1: He can't explain it. And this is where liberalism is now. They make statements, but they can't explain anything. Nothing. Nothing that they say can withstand cross-examination. And they know that, which is why if you attempt to cross-examine them, the first thing they do is name-call you with the most vicious names that they could, you know, labels that they can possibly come up with.
2: Mm-hmm.
1: You're a racist, you're a transphobe, you're a fascist, you're a Nazi.
2: Mm-hmm. Mm-hmm.
1: You hate women.
2: Yeah.
1: I mean, that's the most beautiful thing is the people that support biological women playing against biological women and that don't want men to play against biological women are viewed as sexist and misogynist, where the opposite is true.
2: Right.
1: I have never seen the level of misogyny, because this isn't just discrimination against women. We saw it with Riley Gaines. You see it with Martina Navratilova. You've seen it with J.K. Rowling. You see it. There's this incredible, unbelievable, vicious hatred towards women and men who are saying, "You, Title IX was created so women can play against biological women."
2: Right.
1: And everything that they say, well, there's no difference. There's no difference. There's no difference. And so everything that, you know, you see the thing that the 5 points that Enes Kanter wrote to the NBA, you know, they're getting ready to sue and everything else.
2: Mm-hmm.
1: Look, and the funny thing is, well, see, they've lost now because they can't play in the WNBA.
2: Right.
1: They knew that.
2: Well, they did know it.
1: They know they can't play in the WNBA. They know that's not going to happen. They're challenging the argument that in the arena of ideas should be done. Every single opinion should be able to withstand cross-examination or should be able to be cross-examined. And they don't want that on the left.
2: Well, and, you know, here again, Freedom has put up the basically their own playbook against them and their own rule book against them. So, and they're saying, yeah, but it's all fake. You know, he's not really transgender. you don't get to make that decision. But let's say, okay, for the sake of argument, then set him aside. He's never going to be able to play. What about a transgender that comes up through high school ranks, college ranks? What about a transgender who, let's say, is a male while playing college ball? And and it hits the news. They go through their transition in their junior, senior year. And then they want to try out for the WNBA. What then? What then? Because if they're playing college ball, if they're doing all of that, and it's a biological male playing on a biological male team, and then all of a sudden they announce they're going through a transition, and then the liberal activist media will treat them as a hero. But then the next step could be, well, that person wants to play the WNBA.
1: Yeah, they can't play in the NCAA, though.
2: No, I'm not saying as a transgender.
1: They're
2: going to transition between college and they want to play in the WNBA.
1: Right.
2: So what now?
1: Well, as we know, because remember, Caitlin really isn't transgender.
2: Right.
1: Because now transgender is not whether you believe you're a woman. It's whether you believe in you're a woman and have the right politics behind you.
2: You also have to be an activist.
1: Right. We are Red Eye Radio.
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0: We are Red Eye Radio. He is Eric Cronin. I'm Gary McNamara. I think he was on Sean Hannity last night, Enos Cantor Freedom. And he said if the WNBA comes out with the rule and says only biological women can play, he's done. You know, he will not again apply for the draft. Just say biological women only can play in it. This is the hypocrisy of the WNBA. They want to sit there and say they only want biological women to play, but they can't say that.
1: Right.
0: So you would think that the radical transgender movement would be furious with the WNBA for not defining it.
1: Right.
0: But even the radical transgender movement seems to be okay with them saying, we're only going to play biological women.
1: Right.
0: We're not going to allow transgenders to play.
1: Right.
0: But we're going to pretend that we would let them to play if they wanted to play, but we really won't. God. Yeah.
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4: An historic settlement. I'm Sue Guzman, Fox News. Facebook's parent company Meta agreeing now to pay out billions of dollars to a number of states to settle a lawsuit over social media addiction. Fox's Claudia Cowan has more from Oakland, California.
5: A landmark trial ends with a bombshell settlement. Meta will pay nearly $17 billion to a coalition of 29 states that sued the tech giant. Meta does not admit wrongdoing in the settlement, but will now change how Facebook and Instagram operate for teens and make stronger efforts to flag and remove users under 13 years old. Those specifics include better age verification, usage limits, data collection limitations, nighttime access restrictions, school modes, required breaks in usage, drawing praise from anguished parents who've demanded these changes for years.
4: Meta is calling on rivals like TikTok and YouTube to implement similar restrictions. At least 160 people are dead, more than 1,300 missing, after massive flash floods devastated a border area of Nepal and China. Fox's Matt Finn.
6: The U.S. Geological Survey says a 4.4 earthquake struck moments before these mudslides, and there's a theory that the earthquake caused a massive part of a glacier to break off and fall thousands of feet, triggering an avalanche of ice and rock, which in turn caused the flood. Today's disaster is being investigated. And at this hour, there's a desperate search for people who may have survived or are buried. The State Department is assisting. Secretary Rubio says he is united in prayer for the Nepali people.
4: Americans are among those missing. The accused mastermind of the 9/11 terror attacks, Khalid Sheikh Mohammed, and three alleged co-conspirators are going to stand trial in 2028. That was a ruling from a military judge. Four have been held at Guantanamo Bay since 2003. 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
2: Closing argument set for Thursday, the murder trial of Lindsay Clancy, the Massachusetts woman accused of fatally strangling her three children.
12: 18 jury members will hear the lawyers sum up their cases. Whether Lindsay Clancy killed her kids is not in dispute, but she has pleaded not guilty by reason of lack of criminal responsibility. Judge William Sullivan told the jury they've heard all the evidence.
13: What? You haven't heard the arguments from the attorneys. You haven't even heard, like I said before, the law that you do apply.
12: Those instructions will give the jury four unanimous choices: first-degree murder, second-degree murder, manslaughter, or the lack of criminal responsibility Clancy pleaded to. A hung jury is also a possible outcome. Gernal Scott, Fox News.
2: Authorities have released new evidence following the arrest of a Marine veteran near President Trump's Los Angeles golf course. Fox's Mike Emanuel.
14: The suspect is Janine John Tail, 38 years old, a decorated Marine veteran from Downey, California. Tail appeared before Judge John Lonergan in Los Angeles. Tail was wearing a suicide smock for the preliminary hearing. That's where prosecutors revealed new details about his arrest on July 31st. Prosecutors say Tail had several notebooks with 208 pages of drawings, lists of Secret Service schedules, details of individual security members, and copies of Melania Trump's schedule. He had also allegedly done research about, quote, going off the grid. Tail is charged in a federal criminal complaint with possession of an unregistered short-barreled rifle.
2: A federal judge declining to order Texas to extradite an ICE agent charged with shooting a man and lying about it during the immigration crackdown in Minneapolis. Christian Castro remains in custody in Brownsville, Texas, and under Texas law, he must be released after 90 days of detention, which is Thursday. I'm Sue Guzman. This is Fox News.
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15: Mostly clear skies for the rest of Wednesday night into Thursday morning. There may be some patchy fog Thursday morning. Otherwise, low temperature near 59 degrees. Lots of sunshine expected on Thursday, along with warm temperatures, and still not that humid. High near 85. Looking for mostly sunny skies on Friday with a high near 86. From the 10-11 Severe Weather Center, I'm Chief Meteorologist Brett Anderson.
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0: Now, it's Red Eye Radio. Gary McNamara and Eric Harley talk about everything from politics to social issues and news of the day. Whether you're up late or you're just starting your day, welcome to the show. From the Relief Factor Studios, this is Red Eye Radio.
17: All across America, we are Red Eye Radio. He is Eric Harley and I'm Gary McNamara.
18: All right.
17: What?
18: I was... I was,
17: You were wrong!
18: Okay.
17: Wrong! You were wrong.
18: Yesterday I said, because we looked at the whole Fetterman thing.
17: Mm-hmm.
18: You know, about his, was it the New York Times poll? I forgot what it was. Just reading here from Fox News Politics, Fetterman's collapse among his own party is staggering. Just 22% of Pennsylvania Democrats now view him favorably, down from 74% 2 years ago. That's a 52-point free fall. Here's the twist. 73% of Pennsylvania Republicans
17: Now back him. Now, it didn't say back him. That's incorrect. It said they have a favorable view of him.
6: Yeah.
17: Making him more popular among GOP voters than their own Senator Dave McCormick. McCormick.
6: All right.
17: Senate Majority Leader Thune confirmed he's had conversations with Fetterman about joining the Republican conference.
6: Mm.
17: All right, so the conference, so,
6: well,
17: you know, that he would be, what, an independent, but conference with them. But I would be, you know, and with the, so I'm not completely wrong, but I just said, you know, Republicans are not going to make him a candidate. They might.
6: Well,
17: if you're going to be in the Republican conference in your next election, do you run as a Republican? Remember, I like Fetterman when it comes to his opinion on anti-Semitism and the insanity of the Democratic Party, but he votes with the Democrats 85% to 90% of the time.
6: Yeah.
17: So if you join the Republican conference and you're voting with Democrats 85% to 95% of the time, what's the point? And that's, I was wrong where I said, I don't think the Republicans would want to really, you know, they want to focus on him to show the insanity of the Democratic Party. But the fact is, he votes with Democrats 85% to 90% of the time. Maybe I am wrong on that. Maybe Republicans will say, look, we've gone so far left, Fetterman fits in with us.
6: Well, and but the question is, would he actually follow through, and would he be voting more with the Republicans after that? Is that
17: right.
6: is it going to be a clear change, or is he going to do what the Republicans are doing and becoming more left?
17: Well, but I mean, Bernie Sanders is an independent.
6: Yeah. Yeah.
17: But he votes with Democrats. He conferences with Democrats.
6: Yeah.
17: But he votes with them, what, 95 to 100% of the time?
6: Oh, yeah.
17: Maybe 100% of the time?
6: Right.
17: 98, 99% of the time?
6: Yeah.
17: For Thune to be saying, you know, we'd like to have Fetterman join the Republican conference, you know, okay, I'm an independent, but I'm a Democrat, but I conference with the Republicans.
6: Yeah.
17: And somebody who votes 90%, 85 to 90% Democrat, what's the point?
6: Yeah, exactly. You know, if he's not going to change his fundamental convictions and have that reflect in his voting, then and I don't know that I'm there yet that I'm confident he would do that. I don't know. He would have to come out and say, here's where I've had my change of heart. You know, now the problem is if he's, you know, here in a few years running for reelection, he's got to convince the people of his state, you know, look, this time I'm gonna run as an independent. I think the Democratic Party has gone way too far. I'm not going to stand for the anti-Semitism, and you go on and, you know, I mean,
17: well, but he said, what would change me, to become a Republican would be if my party became the anti-Semitism party. They are.
6: Well, no, that's it. They already, it's, you're
17: they
6: there.
17: Are, I know.
6: You're there. And, you know, it's going to take a lot for me to believe that he's going to trust that he's going to do that, unless he comes out and actually says, you know, because he would have to go through issue by issue on fiscal issues, on a number of things. Again, 9 out of 10 times he's voting with his party and he's calling out the radicals. But if you're still voting with them, you're not really changing.
17: And
6: you're just talking.
17: You got to wear a shirt and tie if you're a Republican.
6: You do. Under your hoodie and basketball shorts. You wear the basketball shorts over your suit. But
17: Wow. The Democrats would agree to go back to the old dress code if that was the case.
6: They'd right. Like,
17: yeah, sorry.
6: Exactly.
17: What was the point
18: I wanted to make here? I forgot what it was.
6: But if he's not going to, then, you know.
17: Oh, I know. Yeah. On the anti-Semitism, I can see Democrats. You guys are wrong.
18: We're not anti-Semitic. We disagree with the anti-Semitism. We just believe that anti-Semitism is all part of the big tent, and that we should have discussions on it.
6: Yeah, okay. Yeah.
18: That's what they're doing. Everybody now is doing the big tent.
6: Yeah.
18: Even right, I figured they would drop it, and they're not.
6: No.
18: Oh, no, no, you know, we're a big tent, so, you know, Nazism, fascism, socialism, all communism, anti-Semitism, misogyny, that's all part of our big tent.
6: Yeah.
18: We include that in our, we want to include that in our big tent. Why?
6: Right.
18: Why?
6: Right.
18: Why?
6: You don't think it, and then they're trying to walk that line where, oh, I don't agree with it, but we have to include it. If you don't agree with it, you have to call it out. If you don't agree with it, what you're saying is it's wrong.
18: Well, if you're a part of a political party and you say, I don't believe in it.
6: Yeah.
18: And it's the most radical, it's promoting the most radical things in human history.
6: Mm-hmm.
18: Mm-hmm. You should be saying it has no place in our party because here's what our party stands for.
6: Yeah.
18: And what they're saying, no, racism, misogyny, anti-Semitism, Nazism. We don't agree with it, but that has a place within our party.
6: Yeah, right.
18: We should be discussing those issues. I'm sorry, in my political party, I don't need to be discussing. Let's talk about the benefits of Nazism and communism and anti-Semitism and bigotry and misogyny and sexism.
6: Nope.
18: Let's talk about it. You know, I want to be able to see your point.
6: Yeah,
18: right. You know, please explain to me why the hatred of biological women is a good thing. Am I missing something? Is it me? Have I not had an open enough mind to understand your racism and your misogyny? Does racism and misogyny have a point? And am I missing that point?
6: Yeah.
18: Let's have that discussion.
6: Let's have a discussion.
18: No and hell no should be the answer.
6: Exactly.
18: And they can't do it.
6: They can't.
18: Why? Because they don't believe they can win an election, but they actually believe it has a part in their party, and they favor, whatever degree they favor it, because if you don't favor it, then you don't sit there and say, Nazism, anti-Semitism is a part of our party.
6: Right.
18: Misogyny is a part of our party. Hating women is a part of our party. Judging people by groups and not individuals is part of our party.
6: Yeah.
18: Because a party is supposed to promote a particular ideological narrative, a number of ideological narratives on the issues of what they believe. And if you detract from that, then you should question why we should have that person in our political party.
6: Yeah. I mean, I don't, again, they're trying to walk the fence. Because November 4th, they'll be right at it. Whether they win or lose, they'll be right at it again. Especially if they win. If they win either the House or the Senate, they're going to be right at it again. They're going to be, well, no, we believe blah, blah, blah, blah, blah, blah, blah, blah, blah. This is some of the Democrats just trying not to go overboard because they know either in their districts or in their state that they can't get away with that kind of radicalism out loud.
18: So I should expand it more.
6: Yeah.
18: The racism of identity politics, the racism of anti-Semitism, the misogyny of the radical transgender movement, the women hatred of that, destroying the Constitution, getting rid of the Senate, getting rid of the Electoral College, getting rid of the President of the United States, because the President of the United States would be under the control of a one branch legislature because the Senate would be gone. The Supreme Court, gone.
6: Yeah.
18: Defund, no military, no police. These are all the things that Democrats are saying should be a big part of their party. That, oh, okay, no. The health care to cut off the genitals of children.
6: Yeah.
18: This is something that we all agree on. You know, I mean, it's absolute insanity. I mean, it's just crazy. And it is. In a way, I have a perverted sense of awe because you cannot believe that half the country is going along with it. You know, we have no problem. And there's a ton of conservative talk show hosts and Republican-leaning talk show hosts that criticize the Republican Party and the president when they disagree with him.
7: Yeah.
18: It happens all the time. There is a healthy debate within the party.
7: Right.
18: There isn't inside the Democratic Party. None. And the Republicans have none of the absolute insane, evil, radical proposals that the Democrats have. Not even close.
7: No. No.
18: And not even on the whole, you know, if you want to talk the tariff issue, tariffs are something that's been mainstream, whether you agree with it or disagree with it. Tariffs have been mainstream for a significant period of time, for 100 years in this country, at least.
7: Yeah.
18: It's been something that has been talked about economically speaking.
7: Right.
18: And so, but you look at it, the debate goes back and forth. There's nothing like the radicalism. You know, I'm glad that we mentioned the poll that was done. I forgot what college did it. Did the poll and said, no, the radicalism is in the Democratic Party.
7: Yeah.
18: Republicans believe the same thing, really basically the same thing that they believed for a long time. There may be a populist economic movement that I completely disagree with that's more liberal, but it's all within the mainstream. And Republicans have held that, you know, good God, some of the things that Trump has promoted and the populist, economic wing has proposed. Buchanan was talking about 40, 50 years ago.
7: Right. You know, and this is the problem that we have, especially when we talk about, these ideas now that come straight from socialism that are seeping into the Republican Party, ownership and business and things like this. Both Josh Hawley and the president have introduced ideas like that, and others, they're not alone. By the way, it's not the first time the Republican Party has moved further left. They have been doing this for years. It's one of our greatest concerns. And it gives more and more credibility to the populace out there saying, well, yeah, they're both the same party. You know, there's little difference. Actually, there are differences. Still today, there are differences. But those differences are disappearing if the GOP is going to kick the door open for the left, for the Democratic Party to come in and enact full socialism, because they can take the ball and run with it once they get into power. The Democrats can say, hey, the GOP agrees with us on this.
18: Yeah, but, you know, on price controls, you brought up, for example, Josh Hawley, who believes in certain price, you know, controls,
7: yeah,
18: you know, for credit cards, for
7: right,
18: example.
7: Right.
18: It's yeah, price controls what
7: right,
18: it is.
7: Mm-hmm.
18: Nixon.
7: Mm-hmm.
18: A Republican.
7: Yeah.
18: He put price controls into action.
7: Yep.
18: And we saw the disaster.
7: It didn't work.
18: So, you know, these are things that Republicans discuss back and forth, but they aren't getting rid of the Constitution of the United States.
7: Right.
18: They're not child mutilation and women hatred. It's
7: right,
18: not the racism of the, you know, identity politics, judging people by groups and not individuals. It's not the filth of anti-Semitism that exists in there in the Democratic Party. These are ideas that no major political party has, that the mainstream of that party has held. That's the difference.
7: Those are the clear differences. That's why I said there are still big yeah, differences between the two. Huge differences.
18: Yeah.
7: So quit opening the door for them on other things that matter and will matter long term.
18: We are Red Eye Radio.
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0: We're Red Eye Radio. He is Eric Carlin. I'm Gary McNamara. Some inflation numbers out yesterday. We'll get to that following the bottom of the hour. In other news, because of the popularity of the WNBA, excuse me, the WDSA, the NFL has ended their Pro Bowl game.
1: Oh.
0: That's spin, isn't it?
1: Yeah, right.
0: That's
1: I love that.
0: Massive spin.
1: That's yeah.
0: Massive inaccurate spin there.
1: Yeah.
0: But the NFL, I mean, they ended the tackle game, what, in 2022?
1: Yeah.
0: Because nobody wanted to play in it anymore. It was well, like, no, I'll get injured.
1: I can't afford an injury for this.
0: I can't afford an injury. You know? And so, and then it was like they kept going down the line until people would accept it. And it was like, that's sort of diluting it a little bit. So then they decided to hold flag football games.
1: Yeah. Sorry.
0: And after the... after the numbers this year, I think the numbers, which I think were like 2 million.
1: Yeah.
0: It had gone up to, the first year, there's a curiosity when they did the flag football. There 6 million people watched, went down to 2 million. They're like, why are we doing this?
1: Yeah, right.
0: Why
1: just move on.
0: Why are we playing flag football?
1: We already have exhibit games. They're called games. It's called the football season.
0: Well, no, the exhibition games would be the
1: preseason. I guess preseason,
0: games.
1: You know, that's the warm up for the season. You don't need any more exhibition games.
0: Oh,
1: you know, the real interest has always been the actual season.
0: Yeah, it's like but the real big thing is, you know, especially in football, the average football player, you know, that is like 4 years.
1: Yeah.
0: And I, you know, you sit there and you see these people that play for, you know, 3 years and their knee goes and yeah, they may get, you know, but on the lower rung, you know, and that's why they tell these players, look, you may sit there, you may be making $700,000 a year, but you got your agent, you got this, you got this.
1: Yeah.
0: After 4 years, you're probably done.
1: Yeah.
0: So you may totally get in cash $1 million and after expenses, you have $800,000. Well, that's it. You got to go get a regular job now. You put that away for your retirement.
1: A friend of mine that I graduated high school with, Marvin Allen, he played for the Patriots after he graduated from Tulane and played for 4 years as a running back. You know, he didn't hold any records or anything else. But after that 4 years, went to work in the back office for many teams, most recently the Dolphins.
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5: Fox News, I'm Ted Linder. A new lawsuit challenging an executive order intended to limit mail-in voting for the upcoming midterm elections.
6: A new challenge comes as the Trump administration issued its rule requiring the Postal Service to deliver ballots only if it receives a list of eligible voters and the federal government approves the design of envelopes.
5: Fox's Jared Halper. And actor Tim Curry has died, best known for his starring role in the Rocky Horror Picture Show and also for movies like Clue and Home Alone 2. Tim Curry was 80 years old. Closing arguments set for today, Thursday, in the trial of Lindsay Clancy, the Massachusetts mom who killed her three children. Fox's Molly Line.
7: Prosecutors say the Massachusetts mother acted rationally and intentionally, planning and executing the murder of her three children inside the family's Duxbury home. The defense says the Massachusetts mother should not be held criminally responsible for the killings, that she was misdiagnosed.
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8: Mostly clear skies for the rest of Wednesday night into Thursday morning. There may be some patchy fog Thursday morning. Otherwise, low temperature near 59 degrees. Lots of sunshine expected on Thursday, along with warm temperatures and still not that humid. High near 85. Looking for mostly sunny skies on Friday with a high near 86. From the 10/11 Severe Weather Center, I'm Chief Meteorologist Brett Anderson.

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1: And he is Eric Cronin. I'm Gary McNamara. More inflation numbers, but different inflation numbers are out. We'll get to that in just a minute.
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1: You know, when we talk about inflation, there are actually two reports that come out each month for the month before. One is the Consumer Price Index, and the other is a personal consumption expenditure price index called the PCE. There's the CPI, then there's the PCE. The PCE came out yesterday. We already got the consumer price index, but a couple weeks ago.
2: Yeah.
1: On it. Now, the Fed uses this. This is their preferred forecasting tool. They believe that this is probably, which means they believe it's more accurate.
2: Yeah. Right. Right.
1: Now, just so you know, when the consumer price index tracks items directly paid for by consumers, it excludes medical costs paid by insurance or government programs. PCE gets its data from business surveys, what business sells, whereas the CPI gets its data directly from consumer surveys, what households say they buy. So it's different. So it's the total cost of things. For example, if you buy something, if your insurance company pays higher medical costs, that should count.
2: Yeah.
1: You know, if you may not pay for it, but it counts. And that's why
2: somebody is. Yeah.
1: That's why they look and go, well, that's the entire, we're talking about inflation through the entire system. We need to count more of the entire system if it's going to be accurate. But the personal consumption expenditures increased a seasonally adjusted 0.2% for the month, putting the annual inflation rate at 3.7%. The Commerce Department reported yesterday. Both were 0.1 percentage points above the consensus. Stripping out food and energy costs, it rose 3.3% and 0.2% in line with forecast. The report also showed that the personal income rose 0.4% while spending increased 0.2%, both stronger than expected. That means for that month of July, actually the income rose. Now, for the last couple of years, income has not kept up with inflation, and that's right. Still the case. That hasn't evened it out yet or put it above. Goods prices actually declined in the month of July in this report, driven by 2.7% decrease in gasoline and other related goods. Now, that's going to go up for August.
2: Yeah.
1: I saw $3.90 the other day, $3.89. That's the highest I've seen it in Texas since the war began. Now, the other gas station
2: I saw it
1: down the road
2: Oklahoma.
1: Was $3.59.
2: Yeah, I saw it in Oklahoma at $4.30 a gallon, but it was an isolated gas station that was, I don't know if they, I don't know what, where they got their pricing. And I thought, this has to be wrong. That has to be the diesel price. No, the diesel price was like $5.40. It was crazy. And then just down the road, it was $3.79. And when I got back into Texas. So I don't know why in the world they had it up to $4.30 a gallon. That's a huge swing, but it was isolated. That's the highest I've seen it so far throughout all this. So, yeah.
1: I'm actually looking at the report. You know, I'm looking at the actual U.S. Bureau of Labor Statistics. They don't have it. You know, they don't have it broken down like they do the CPI into different products. Because that's the thing that we've talked about. When you get to the products that people actually buy, that's the problem. But it's done now. It really doesn't matter. We're basically set for the election. And the election is, when it comes to what's negative for the Republicans, it's the fact that prices and the majority of the public blames the Trump administration and Republicans for the prices.
2: Yeah.
1: Right. And the war. And on the Democrat side, it's all the insanity that we've talked about. Now, the positive would be what, and this is what the public would notice. You know, we talked about what Newt Gingrich wrote about yesterday, you know, the whole deregulation and all that. But that's to the public, blah, blah, blah, blah, blah.
2: Right.
1: It isn't to us. It means something. You know, the fact that the murder rate is the lowest that it's been, what? How long? The murder rate has just plummeted.
2: Yeah. Did I see 10 years?
1: Is that 10 years? No. Way longer than that. Way longer. Decades. It was just unbelievable how low the murder rate, you know, is, you know, in this country. So, you know, when you look at crime, you look at deregulation, there's a ton of stuff that the Trump administration has done good. The problem is the only thing that matters to a significant portion of the public, which I would say would be independents, is their own personal economy. Now, the other thing, though, that makes when you look at what the pollsters are looking at, even if the public blames Republicans and the Trump administration for their own personal economy, they don't believe Democrats are the solution, and Democrats are insane right now on the issues.
2: Yeah. Yeah.
1: The other thing is, Trump is the Republican Party. He is.
2: Mm-hmm.
1: That's the, you know, that's it. When the president, and especially a president as strong as he is, the Republicans have followed along with him, so there's really no difference. But when you actually get down to an election in the House or even the Senate, how important is the president versus the personalities and how they promote it? You know, how they promote what they're going to do for your particular state. There's a ton of unknowns here. You know, how the polls way were off on the members of the DSA. But then the number of people that thought that Darlene Graham had no chance. There are a bunch of you know, conservative political people out there saying, oh, we got it wrong. We thought no way would she win after that blunder. And that's why we say, look, last thing I'm going to do is make a prediction. I made a sort of prediction and was wrong on it yesterday. Not a real big one, but I said, Republicans will never want Fetterman to run because he, you know, as a Republican, but they want him to join the conference. So I view that as being partially wrong if Thune is asking him to be part of the conference when he votes 85 to 90% Democrat.
2: Mm-hmm.
1: And does that mean down the road that if he decided to run as a Republican, that the Republican establishment would actually say, let's put a guy in there who disagrees with us 85 to 90% of the time.
2: Right.
1: And make him part of our party.
2: Right.
1: I don't want that tent to be that big.
2: Okay. So one report here saying that in 2024 that the rate was the lowest since 1969, according to analysis of the FBI data. And they've been keeping consistent data, they say, since 1960. The one I saw, another one, a claim I saw, wasn't a decade. It was a century, saying going back to 1900.
1: That's what I saw that too, but I didn't know if that was accurate.
2: There's some caveats to those numbers,
1: right?
2: Because they look at the consistency of how the data was basically tracked. And now, in the modern age, of course, we have even in the 60s, starting in 1960, it became more consistent keeping track of that data. And it was, I was thinking decade, but it actually was century. But I don't know that that claim is accurate. So I'd have to look at the details of how they got to those numbers. Still, murder rates down. You know, and if you look at that, and let's just say, okay, since 1969, you know, it's a big deal. But, you know, there what really concerns me is this new violence. Maybe it's not so new, but this embracing of violent tactics by the left. When you think about, there was another story yesterday. I do have that story saved. And it shows this correlation. I'd have to get into the study, but it shows this correlation between, this is from the New York Post, this correlation between transgenders and essentially acceptable violence. And to me, that is the most radical concern, or concern of the radicals that I have right now, is they believe they're justifying the violence. Whether it's Charlie Kirk, the murdering of Brian Thompson, or on and on and on. And of course, we have to include multiple attempts on the current president's life.
1: Well, when you look at the Jared Polis comment from Colorado, where on Hassan Piker, all part of the big tent, and even if there's some things I may disagree, we disagree here, and the rally he had where they're basically singing the song mocking the death of Charlie Kirk.
2: Yeah,
1: and right. You don't have you don't have the Colorado governor that come out and say this guy's a piece of crap.
2: Yeah.
1: You know, I'm a Democrat, but the Democrats don't support, we don't cheer the death of someone
2: due to
1: an assassination.
2: Here's the story from Josh Christensen at the New York Post. This is from yesterday afternoon. Shocking, this is the headline. Shocking study shows link between transgender ideology and left-wing violence. And it goes to, you know, explain what they have seen, what they've actually demonstrated. Now, they do point out here in this article, they start by saying the Trump administration funded researchers and independent collaborators found a startling correlation between proponents of transgender ideology and left-wing violence. Didn't we already know this? I mean, haven't we already seen that evidence? This study is interesting to look at, but you're seeing this correlation play out. We already know the correlation. We know the correlation between the person accused of killing Charlie Kirk and transgender, his transgender partner. This is nothing new, but this study kind of points out, and again, if it's accurate, and if there's peer review of this study, it is a great concern, and it should be. The left is embracing violence more and more.
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0: Max, you look absolutely dashing in that purple tie. Ready to harness the world?
1: You bet, Daisy. I'm ready as I'll ever be. And might I say, your purple tie really pops with your vest.
0: Thanks. I almost went with a cape, but didn't want to come across as pretentious.
1: Nonsense. Anyone in our line of work should rock a cape.
0: You might be onto something, Max.
1: Phew. So here we go. First day on the job. We've got this, right?
0: Right. Don't forget, we both graduated from Dogs, Inc. with honors.
1: Which means I can guide my human around a busy city with ease.
0: And I can give my human a restful night.
1: I hope my human is kind and loving.
0: And I hope mine likes wet kisses and zoomies.
1: Ready to make a difference?
0: Born ready. 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

0: We're Red Eye Radio. He is Eric Cronin. I'm Gary McNamara. But as for inflation, that's set now in the people's mind. That's not going to change before. So we'll see what happens. But yeah. Basically, it's going to be the war. And by the way, I'm not talking about how I think, because I think the president taking on Iran was the correct thing to do. Don't like how they went back and forth. I didn't like the memorandum of understanding. I don't want to have a deal with them unless the deal is complete and total surrender. I think that that they haven't wobbled. The president hasn't wobbled in a significant period of time now over the economic blockade. And I hope he continues that way. If he does, he has my support there. But independents, which decide every election, I don't think their mind's where my mind is at all.
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3: Setting the stage for closing arguments. I'm Ted Lindner, Fox News. The trial testimonies finish in the murder trial of Lindsey Clancy. Fox's Molly Lyon with more.
4: The final witness returning to the stand, driving home the prosecution's case.
5: It is my opinion within a reasonable degree of medical certainty that Ms. Clancy was criminally responsible.
4: Prosecutors say the Massachusetts mother acted rationally and intentionally, planning and executing the murder of her three children inside the family's Duxbury home. Dr. Gregory Sadoff, a forensic psychologist with the FBI's Behavioral Analysis Unit, interviewed Clancy via Zoom earlier this year and reviewed extensive medical records. The defense says the Massachusetts mother should not be held criminally responsible for the killings, that she was misdiagnosed, overmedicated, and suffering from postpartum psychosis.
3: The accused mastermind of the September 11 terror attacks and three alleged co-conspirators set to stand trial in 2028. That ruling from a military judge comes nearly a quarter century after nearly 3,000 people were killed on 9/11/2001. Khalid Sheikh Mohammed and the defendants have been held in Guantanamo Bay since 2003. And Meta agreeing to a settlement in a lawsuit brought by dozens of states that accused the social media company of trying to get children addicted to their services.
6: Under the terms of the settlement over the next 10 years, Meta will pay up to $17 billion to the coalition of states that sued the social media giant. It will also have to make big changes to how Facebook and Instagram operate for minors and make stronger efforts to flag harmful content and remove users under 13. Provided the court approves the deal, California alone will receive up to $2 billion. California Attorney General Rob Bonta saying, quote, "Today we have secured a settlement with Meta that will make social media less dangerous for our kids and make a world of difference for children and their families."
3: Fox's Claudia Cowan. 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
3: The loss of Dolly Parton being felt around the world.
10: Following Dolly Parton's death on Tuesday at age 80, many are looking back at her life and the music she left behind.

0: mind. But she leaves a legacy of philanthropy as well, as a literary advocate, a job creator, and a supporter of medical research. Parton's Imagination Library has given more than 332 million books to kids in five countries since it was started in 2000. She created thousands of jobs with her business empire that included a clothing line, baking mixes, and her East Tennessee theme park, Dollywood. Parton also donated $1 million for research into pediatric infectious diseases. And earlier this year, the East Tennessee Children's Hospital in Knoxville was renamed the Dolly Parton Children's Hospital. Tanya J. Powers, Fox News.
1: Massive flash floods in the border area of Nepal and China. More than 160 people are dead, more than 1,500 missing in three countries, and that number expected to grow.
2: Roads destroyed and buildings buried by extreme flash flooding. Water rushing down the mountains, wiping out everything in its path. The U.S. Geological Survey says the landslide was the equivalent of a 5.2 magnitude earthquake. Officials say at least 340 foreign nationals are missing, and that reportedly includes 47 Americans. The incident taking place on the Himalayan border between Nepal and China-controlled Tibet. First responders reacted quickly to save lives of those who could be saved. Secretary of State Marco Rubio says the United States stands ready to support Nepal with needed humanitarian assistance.
1: And that's Fox's Mike Emanuel. And HHS Secretary Robert F. Kennedy Jr. takes to X to suggest that Pennsylvania's governor's office may have fabricated the two deaths attributed to measles. The state health department referring to them as measles associated. Pennsylvania Governor Josh Shapiro firing back, saying Kennedy's statements hinders his state's efforts in fighting its outbreak. I'm Ted Lindner. This is Fox News.
3: Your chance to win tickets to the Nebraska State Fair is right now. 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
4: Mostly clear skies for the rest of Wednesday night into Thursday morning. There may be some patchy fog Thursday morning. Otherwise, low temperature near 59 degrees. Lots of sunshine expected on Thursday, along with warm temperatures, and still not that humid. High near 85. Looking for mostly sunny skies on Friday with a high near 86. From the 10-11 Severe Weather Center, I'm Chief Meteorologist Brett Anderson.
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6: Now, it's Red Eye Radio. Gary McNamara and Eric Harley talk about everything from politics to social issues and news of the day. Whether you're up late or you're just starting your day, welcome to the show from the Relief Factor Studios. 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
7: All across America, we are Red Eye Radio. He is Eric Harley, and I'm Gary McNamara. And so yesterday, the death of Tim Curry, also 80 years old.
8: Yeah.
7: And it's interesting because first thing I think of is Home Alone 2. You know, and it's like, well, what about the Rocky Horror Picture Show? And I went, are you kidding me? I was never into that at all.
8: First of all, I'm not a fan of musicals. And you know what? If people want to go and they want to do the cosplay and sing along, that's great. Whatever. That's fine. For me, it was a TV movie. Actually, it was a miniseries. It. Stephen King.
7: Oh, yeah. It. Yeah. Yeah.
8: And his face in that makeup was perfect.
7: I agree with you.
8: Oh, my gosh. Scary. And I thought,
7: that's the one in the cave, right?
8: Yeah. It's in the cave.
7: The kids.
8: And it starts with, you know, him hiding in the sewer drain.
7: Yeah, okay,
8: at first,
7: yeah,
8: you know,
7: okay,
8: and then the whole thing, and then the balloons and all of that. But his face in that clown makeup, I never had, you know, some people will tell you, oh, man, I got a fear of clowns. I never had a fear of clowns until then. And it was just, all day scary. And Richard Thomas was in that movie. It was, you know.
7: Yes,
8: I'm not the biggest Stephen King fan. I just take it, you know, movie by movie, book by book, whatever. It's, you know, there are some that I like and some that are like, eh.
7: Yeah.
8: And that one, though.
7: And that's tough for you since you agree with his politics.
8: Oh, I'm such a big fan of his politics. I 100% agree. It's a big tent here at Red Eye Radio.
7: Not that big of a tent.
8: It's not that big. And it wouldn't be a circus tent with clowns, I'll tell you that right now. But it's, no, but it was, for me, I don't know, maybe it's growing up with those TV movies that came out. I think of Kurt Russell as Elvis. I think of all these great movies that were made for TV movies. And this was a Stephen King miniseries, basically. And it was, man, it was Tim Curry in that makeup. I didn't know that he had suffered a stroke a few years ago. And he had basically been trying to recover since. And I saw an interview with him. This goes back several months, and I had no idea. I had no idea. You know, when Dolly Parton passed, we didn't really know of her cancer. There was something going on. We knew when her sister put out the message saying, "We need you to pray for Dolly," and then Dolly came out and said, "Hey, there's nothing wrong. She's, you know, I'm fine. God bless my sister, but I'm going to be around for a long time," and that kind of thing. But when artists kind of keep that to themselves, and I think I thought immediately of Norm Macdonald, who never, he was battling cancer, they say, for over 10 years.
7: Yep.
8: Never once brought it up. And, you know, his last stand-up bit he did on Letterman, which was his last appearance on Letterman, like in Letterman's last week on CBS, he cried at the end because Letterman gave him so much airtime over the years. But I had to wonder, you know, after he had passed, how much of that was, you know, he knew that this was, you know, it was just that it was the end of an era, but also at that time he was battling his illness. So there's a lot of stuff that you don't see by these famous people. And it is actually by design. The word is Norm Macdonald didn't want people to think of him in that way. They wanted him to think of him because of his comedy. And you could probably, I don't know this, you could probably apply that to Dolly Parton. She's somebody who's adored. She probably didn't want to burden people with her illness and have them all concerned. She wants everybody to be happy. You know, and I don't know about Tim Curry because he did eventually talk about his stroke, but dying at the age of 80 because he had said during the interview, you know, every day is a challenge. He had been recovering for quite some time of this stroke, and every day was a challenge. And again, this goes back several months ago is when I saw it. And I don't know exactly what, I can't remember when that stroke happened, but he said he had been fighting to recover from that stroke and had limited mobility since.
7: You know, because you think about it, when you're a celebrity and you have a very, very sad story, you know, of sickness, for example, Christina Applegate.
8: Yeah. Yeah.
7: From Married with Children.
8: Yeah. Who battles MS.
7: Yeah. And she was in the hospital for a while there.
8: Yeah.
7: Just got out a couple of weeks ago,
8: yeah.
7: You know,
8: yeah.
7: Again.
8: Right.
7: And she talks publicly, you know, about it. Now, she doesn't have, you know, for example, she's not active really.
8: Right.
7: You know, she was in a couple of things.
8: Mm-hmm.
7: But, you know, it's extremely sad. I don't mind it if they do that. It doesn't bother me at all.
8: Yeah,
7: I still.
8: If they talk about it, or
7: if they talk about their illness.
8: Oh no! I think it's. Yeah, I think their intent is to help people and say, hey, you know, for those going through it, progressive MS is very very very and, tough,
7: and it makes me appreciate because you know as. Remember when Married with Children was controversial? Now you see. Well, it would be today for the woke. It would be.
8: Yeah.
7: But if it could, like on YouTube, all the clips are there. I mean, because I just let it run, and all of a sudden there's a bunch of Married with Children. Mm. By the way, the greatest populist speech ever in the history of Hollywood was Al Bundy and the beer tax. The best ever.
8: Yeah.
7: Best ever populist speech that's ever been done. J.D. Vance will never come close to that. But Al Bundy did.
9: Yeah.
7: But she had such an incredible, I mean, her timing, her comedic timing was some of the best I've ever seen from a young actor ever.
9: Yeah.
7: I mean, she was just, and the dumber she was, the better she could pull it off. And I don't think it's appreciated because Married with Children was just viewed by some as sort of a B comedy.
9: Kind of a throwaway, yeah.
7: A throwaway, and it wasn't. I mean, it was.
9: It was well written. Well done.
7: Extremely. With age, it's like a fine wine.
9: Yeah, yeah.
7: You know, because just of the topics that they cover, mm-hmm. and that, you know, basically they're the Babylon Bee. Nothing is sacred at all. It's sort of like the Mad Magazine, whatever, on everything, and everybody's in on the joke, and everybody is laughing. But her sense of comedic timing to me is some of the best I've ever seen on TV. She was that good at it, and was so young in doing it. But I tell you one thing about it. I'll never forget when I worked at a radio station one time, and everybody except me, and maybe a couple of other people, they were all into the Rocky Horror Picture Show, and it got to be Halloween, and somebody had to come on, Gary, you got to. Like,
9: no,
7: I don't want to go.
9: No,
7: so I went. I was in the other room. I watched like 3 seconds of it. I go, not into it, guys.
8: It's not my thing.
7: Yeah, I just and you know what they said to me? We sat and watched your Buffalo Bills lose another Super Bowl with you. That was so as if I owed them. Then, I owed them to watch the Rocky Horror Picture Show, and I was like, I just don't, not in. It just doesn't do anything for me. I would just,
9: Tim Curry had a great comedy timing. You know, he was very good.
7: Oh, and in Home Alone 2?
9: Yeah.
7: He was fantastic in it. Absolutely fantastic.
9: Yeah. But I'll never look at clowns the same because of him.
7: I think it was great in it.
9: You know, because you can put makeup, on people. And their faces and their facial features kind of disappear. That didn't happen in that movie with him. It actually accentuated. And I think
7: that's great.
9: Maybe the makeup artists who were responsible for that knew that. And the casting agents and everyone knew that it actually brought out his facial features that made him look scary. And that is tough to do.
7: What a great observation.
9: You know, it wasn't, you could have put, I guess, a number of people, actors, in that makeup. But Tim Curry's eyes, his big eyes, and then his mouth, and because the clown had fangs, his mouth with the fangs, you can't duplicate that it would be hard to duplicate that. That's his facial features coming through that makeup. And that was the monster part. The clown isn't the monster. He made the clown the monster. And that was actually pretty scary to me. I mean, it was just well done. I don't freak out over horror movies, but that was well done. Well done. And, you look at performers. And it's, you see, thinking of Tim Curry at the age of 80, thinking of Dolly Parton at the age of 80, and that's because, thanks to, and she would have said this, she said it many times, thanks to surgery, most of her body wasn't 80.
7: No, but that's a great point. There are some people that are ageless. I can't imagine an 80-year-old Tim Curry. Can't imagine an 80-year-old Dolly Parton.
9: Well, Dolly's mindset, her energy,
7: the stereotype of it, the stereotype of an 80-year-old, what you would expect from the average person who is slowed down, a little bit, a little bit hunched over. And you could never imagine Tim Curry like that. Could never imagine Dolly Parton like
9: that. No, she and every time she went out, she was
8: she presented herself exactly in the same manner, energy-wise, smile, sense of humor, and, of course, the makeup and the hair and the outfit. All of it. She knew. This is what my audience, this is what the public expects of me, and this is who I am as a person, so that's who I'm going to be.
7: You know, you think about it, the makeup and the hair and everything else, yet she related to the common person, unlike, I don't know, she crossed all cultural boundaries,
8: well,
7: all political boundaries, cultural boundaries, music boundaries. Whatever. Yeah. She just crossed everything. It didn't matter that she had the big hair, the makeup, the glittery clothes. None of that mattered.
8: Nobody.
7: Everybody got who she was. She was viewed as genuine.
8: Yes.
7: With.
8: I was about to
7: all
8: say.
7: The artificial stuff.
8: There is no one that has been more genuine. While on the outside, right, presenting, let's just face it, not very genuine.
7: Exactly.
8: You know, think about that.
7: I know.
8: Because it would be easy, you know, to just say, well, she's all hair and makeup. She's all hair and makeup, and also what was on the inside as a person was extremely genuine. I don't think anybody has ever, except for Gene Simmons, a kiss, worn that much makeup, that big a hair, heels that high, and then come off as a mostly grounded person as well.
7: Yeah. Yeah.
8: But maybe those two people, the only ones ever. But she was, and she was
7: Yeah,
8: loved.
7: But you never saw Gene Simmons in his heyday, you know, because he was always in the makeup.
8: Right.
7: You didn't see a lot of interviews.
8: Right.
7: She was who she was with the makeup.
8: Day one. Day one.
7: That would be the difference, I would
8: and
7: say.
8: She quit a successful show, leaving the Porter Wagoner show, went on her own, and knew she had more, you know, to offer as an artist. And her work speaks for itself. I mean, if you want to talk about global respect that crossed genres.
7: Yeah.
8: I mean, when she was nominated, you know, in the whole Rock and Roll Hall of Fame thing, people went, really? And then you think, well, I mean, she had some pop hits. And also, again, you think about the trendsetter that she was in terms of her work, what she created as music, as a songwriter and performer, you know, and probably maybe with hair and makeup, too. You know, she encouraged people, some women out there. But it was really about her as a person, you know. So, yeah, sad to hear about Tim Curry. I hate that anybody would have to suffer for any amount of time after a stroke or whatever illness, certainly still reeling, you know, from the death of Dolly Parton, no doubt.
7: We are Red Eye Radio,
8: brought to you by FPPF Fuel Power Max.
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0: We're on our radio. He's Eric Carly, and I'm Gary McNamara. Do you remember just a couple of weeks ago when AOC was doing that interview and she was saying, well, that woke one, you know, that was, you know, that was old stuff. You
1: right.
0: know,
1: we've moved on.
0: And we went, what are you talking about? You haven't moved on at all. And then she said, well, are you a member of you're not a member of the DSA. No, no, no. Well, you're a member of the New York. Oh, yeah, the local one, but not the national. And we went, she's trying to separate herself from the DSA. That's not going to work.
1: No.
0: The national DSA is going to say, what are you talking about? Are you trying to say you're not a part of us? Because the whole thing where she talked about woke one, oh, that was just a silly thing that happened because of the times or whatever.
1: Yeah.
0: We go, what are you talking about? Woke two is worse than woke one.
1: Yes.
0: Well, AOC rejoins the DSA after membership lapse of 7 years.
1: Yeah, of course.
0: She had to. I'm sure she heard from the DSA. Don't you dare try to separate yourself from us.
1: Well, no, that's the look. You can't. The radicals lead, and you cannot try. And there's no way you can't. You can't get out of it. You and I have been predicting this stuff for years. You know, at some point, you become the oppressor if you're not going to be as radical or more radical than the most radical of the left. Then you're out, and they'll come after you.
0: And it's really interesting. The DSA said it decided to disclose AOC's membership details amid reports that she could run for president in the next election cycle. I'm telling you, it came from that interview where she tried to distance herself from the DSA. Oh, yeah, I'm a part of the DSA local chapter of New York, but not the national. Oh, no, not the national, no. And they just let it go. And you and I both said at the time, we went, I wonder if the national DSA is going to allow her to get away with it.
1: Nope.
0: You cannot try to. And that's what she was, the whole concept of that interview, she was trying to set herself up as a moderate.
1: Yeah.
0: Oh, what happened then? And that was because of 2020. But, I mean, yeah, that's, I forgot the word she used.
1: Right.
0: But she tried to poo-poo it. That's no big deal.
1: Right.
0: Oh, no, I'm not a part of the national DSA, just the local in New York.
1: Uh-huh.
0: Sorry, AOC.
1: Can't get away with that.
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5: Fox News, I'm Sue Guzman. A trial date of June 5th, 2028, set for accused 9/11 mastermind Khalid Sheikh Mohammed and three others.
6: Prosecutors had asked for a trial date in January of 2027, but the judge, writing, a realistic trial date must account for the hearing and resolution of pretrial evidentiary and compliance motions. Mohammed, who was arrested in Pakistan in 2003, has been held at the U.S. military base in Guantanamo Bay.
5: Fox's Kristen Goodwin. Closing arguments scheduled for today in the trial of Lindsey Clancy, the Massachusetts mom who killed her three children. Fox's Molly Lyne.
7: Prosecutors say the Massachusetts mother acted rationally and intentionally, planning and executing the murder of her three children inside the family's Duxbury home. The defense says the Massachusetts mother should not be held criminally responsible for the killings, that she was misdiagnosed, overmedicated, and suffering from postpartum psychosis.
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8: Mostly clear skies for the rest of Wednesday night into Thursday morning. There may be some patchy fog Thursday morning. Otherwise, low temperature near 59 degrees. Lots of sunshine expected on Thursday, along with warm temperatures and still not that humid. High near 85. Looking for mostly sunny skies on Friday with a high near 86. From the 10/11 Severe Weather Center, I'm Chief Meteorologist Fred Anderson.

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1: We are Red Eye Radio. He is Eric Harley, and I'm Gary McNamara. Oh my gosh! Oh,
2: what? Geez. What?
1: You got it?
2: What do you have? What? What's happening? What? What is it?
1: Mark Kelly. He was on with Peppermint Patty on MS Now.
2: Yeah.
1: That's Jen Psaki for people who don't know.
2: Right.
1: Listen to this, all right? You and I have not talked about this off the air, okay?
2: Yeah.
1: On Wednesday's broadcast of MSN What Time Is It, the briefing with Peppermint Patty, Senator Mark Kelly said Secretary of War Pete Hegseth's attitude that the U.S. military is all about killing people is not healthy. He said, I think the Secretary of Defense has done the members of the military a big disservice by the way he's been conducting himself on the job, getting on stage, talking about about focusing on the military being lethal. You know, that attitude from the top, it's not healthy for members of the military to hear this. I mean, just the stuff he was saying today, so you could see why officers who have attended service academies, imagine if you went to West Point and every day you were walking by a plaque where it says when the law and orders are in conflict, you follow the law, and then you think about that, and you think about some of the things the military is being asked to do. And then you have a Secretary of Defense that's talking about setting records, 10,000 targets struck in this period of time, and now we set a new record, 12,000.
2: Mm-hmm.
1: What an idiot.
2: Yeah.
1: That's what the military is about. We live in a society. You know, it was the same thing. You know, you saw how many people were deported from Washington.
2: Yeah.
1: You saw that, right?
2: Yeah.
1: Last weekend. Thousands.
2: Yeah.
1: Not a peep. Americans want things done. They don't want to know how the sausage is made. And right. that's what Mark Kelly is doing there. That's the reason that the military exists. Military exists to defend the United States of America and to protect our national interests. How do you do that? How does the military do that? You kill people.
2: Yeah. You have to defend the U.S. And how do you defend the U.S.? You kill people.
1: You kill the enemy. There's nothing immoral about saying that.
2: Wow.
1: And this is where Mark Kelly, you know, he sort of goes along. It's interesting because he is out in space a lot. Remember talking when he was talking to that one, blogger, liberal blogger on the steps of somewhere. And she said, we really don't need billionaires. You know, you're right. We really don't need billionaires. Do you have a mind of your own or you're out in space somewhere, sir?
2: Well, no.
1: I mean, it's like that.
2: For the longest time, he stayed quiet on issues. He wouldn't say. He wouldn't answer questions. And now you're right. He just seems to follow wherever the radicals are going.
1: Right. And I don't agree with everything Hegseth has done, but I do agree with his focus on ensuring that the military is not a woke organization.
2: Right.
1: Whose job is to make everybody happy. It's about defeating the enemy, and to defeat the enemy, you got to kill people.
2: Yep.
1: And so when he talks about setting a record for targets, when you say that, what does that do? When you're the Secretary of Defense, Secretary of War, whatever, when you're in charge of the military,
2: yeah,
1: and you're out there saying, we just set a record by targeting 14,000 instead of 12,000, what does that tell your enemy? We're better at getting you.
2: We'll find you.
1: You say that because it's a deterrent.
2: Yep.
1: You know, for somebody being an astronaut, he really seems like he has no clue on so many different issues.
2: No, I mean, he has been completely clueless.
1: Yeah.
2: But we're learning his convictions. the military killing people? That shouldn't be a thing? Well, then what would they do? Take their weapons away? Have them become, no offense to mall cops? Stop terrorists. If you attack us, we'll throw our keys at you.
1: Yeah.
2: It's you're just absolutely.
1: But he does.
2: Clueless.
1: But he does hit a nerve with a significant portion of the population that doesn't want to know what you actually have to do.
2: Well, but this
1: and
2: is.
1: And I think the immigration thing was perfect.
2: Yeah.
1: We're still doing the same thing.
2: Yeah.
1: It's just they're not publicizing it. The American public is fine with it.
2: Well, and here's another thing, too. What is he doing here? He's slowly.
1: I'm talking about immigration, though. I was using the immigration. Okay.
2: Sure. But what is he doing here overall? Slowly following the DSA.
1: Yeah. Yep.
2: Because if the military, if we get to a point where the military didn't kill people, well, we don't need the military. First of all, we don't need a budget for the military, and then we don't need the military. That's right off the DSA playbook. That's part of their goal, their mission. So he's jumping onto it by saying it differently, but it's the same idea. And that's it. Immigration, same thing. Open borders. And he's absolutely clueless. You've got to look, if you're going to be radical, you've got to lead, Senator Kelly. You can't just go out there and go, oh, yeah, well, we should be, and then soft walk basically the same ideas. Nope.
1: But it is, again, there is the what's significant is he realizes, and that's why I use immigration as an example, that the American public knows what these organizations do. They want them to do it, but don't talk about what you actually do.
2: No. Yeah, don't.
1: He understands. Don't let us know.
2: Yeah.
1: You know, it's like the public on the national debt. They don't care.
2: No.
1: You take the polling. Look at the polling when you take the polling on the debt. We need to do something about it. We need to do something about it. And then you ask them, should we spend more money in order to take care of everybody? What's more important, spending more money or the debt? Spending more money wins every time. Or it's the same thing where the public says, we've got to do something about the debt. We've got to do something about the debt. How do we do it? Well, you get rid of wasteful spending and you get rid of foreign aid, and that solves the problem. All right, where would you cut the budget?
2: Right.
1: Does the budget need to be cut? Absolutely. Where would you cut it? And those would be the only two things. And it doesn't get you to where you need. And everything else the public wishes to increase public spending on, but doesn't want to pay any more taxes.
2: Right.
1: So a lot of what happens here, the reason that the Democrats can do what they do and the reason the Republicans can move more left on economics is because the people of the United States and a growing number of the people of the United States, what is the percentage? I don't know. Polls don't ask these kind of questions. Say one thing, but when you ask them to explain it, when they explain it, it's the exact opposite of what they claim they want.
2: Yeah.
1: Or they just don't want to talk about it. Don't tell us how the sausage is made.
2: Right.
1: We don't want to be a part of that. That's somebody else. No, that's your responsibility as a citizen to know what's going on. You need to know what the military is about. You need to pay attention as a citizen and know what they're doing. You don't sit there and just go, well, that's what they do. I'm in support of it, but I don't want to think about it. Well, that's the reality of the real world.
2: Yep.
1: And so I credit Hegseth, and I've criticized Hegseth, and so have you. We have no problem doing it.
2: Right.
1: But not on this case.
2: No.
1: Because, number one, when he does that, that's the reality of what the military is about.
2: Well, you know,
1: and it's also about the fact of he's promoting how the military is getting better when it comes to targeting we shouldn't be talking about the fact that we can target more, target more particular areas than we could ever before, and that we're a much more efficient military than we were before, because that entails killing people, and we can't promote that. Of course we can.
2: Absolutely.
1: That's what deters the enemy.
2: Yes, we're coming after you. We'll find you.
1: Yeah.
2: We will hunt you down, and we will take you out.
1: Mark Kelly tried to promote himself as a moderate. He's anything but.
2: No, he's a radical. And he's a weak radical. That's the problem. He can't come up with the real conviction.
1: He's a wimp radical.
2: He's just a wimp. And this is the problem, Senator Kelly. In space, no one can hear you cry. Maybe that's why he stayed up there so long. Just,
1: but I mean, but you know something, Eric? It's childish.
2: Yeah.
1: He's a senator, for God's sakes. It's childish. Shut
2: it
1: up.
2: It is. It is.
1: You know, we know you go on with Peppermint Patty, and she's clueless.
2: Yeah.
1: And you go on with Peppermint Patty,
2: and
1: she views you as Chuck. Oh, Chuck, I love you, Chuck. I love you, Chuck.
2: Yeah.
1: And you, and whatever, and so you believe you can say whatever without, again, this is another case where the Democrats cannot handle cross-examination of their opinion.
2: Right.
1: Because that's the reality about the military. That's why they exist. To destroy things and kill people. And that's what he said. He shouldn't be promoting that. Because that's what Hegseth's been promoting. Targets and being lethal.
2: Yep.
1: Killing the enemy. Well, you can't say what the military is actually there to do. We can't do that. That's so unprofessional. No, it's not. It's realistic.
2: This is, again, you know, he just wants to soft walk this through. Because it really is right out of the DSA playbook.
1: And then he made the case. And then the Tomahawk missile goes into that school. And was that ours? And did it kill those children? There's no relation between the two.
2: Right.
1: Being lethal and targeting the military, the U.S. military, is not targeting children and innocents. And that's the point. That's the perverted point he's trying to make. That's the lie he's attempting to promote.
2: Exactly.
1: He's trying to get there in the long race, saying that if you talk about, you know, a military that's lethal and more efficient, that means you're going to target children. That's what he's trying to say.
2: Yeah. Yes.
1: God.
2: I mean, he's clueless, and he's a liar.
1: Yeah.
2: Or he's very clueless and doesn't know the purpose of the military.
1: And I think he does.
2: I think he does.
1: Yeah, I think he does. We are Red Eye Radio.
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0: We are Red Eye Radio. He's Eric Cronin. I'm Gary McNamara. All right. Whew. I'm sorry. I just go crazy. When it just gets to be to the Empire State Building of stupidity. And the last one's Mark Kelly going, "Hey, Seth, that's terrible." He's talking about how efficient and lethal our military is, and that's wrong to do that. He shouldn't be doing that and talking about our military that way. It's an insult to the military. Shut up.
1: Yeah. Yeah.
0: It's childish.
1: Well, you know,
0: it's such a bad argument.
1: And here's the thing. Again, he's a liar, but he's also ignorant. He doesn't know how to express himself at all.
0: That's good. I like that. That's true. He doesn't.
1: Because you can be both at the same time. Yeah. He's lying. He knows the purpose of the military, but he doesn't know how to express his own convictions. That's what makes him a weak radical.
0: And I don't base it just on that. You know, one of the things that really you and I went, whoa, when he started talking was the interview he did with that blogger. And she was like, you know, a ditz. I'm sorry. She was a ditz.
1: Yeah.
0: He was a ditz. She was a ditz. Yeah. I don't think there should be billionaires. Do you agree with me? Oh, yeah, I can see your point. There really shouldn't be billionaires. Shut up.
1: Yeah. Yeah.
0: God, I mean, we're dealing with people with kindergarten mentality.
1: No, that's it. I've heard a lot of that, by the way. I've seen a lot of that on some podcasts that just pop up randomly on YouTube. And I'm like, okay, I'll bite. You know, and I really shouldn't, because I know what's coming. You know, and it's like, well, they're all trying to control us, and they're all trying to do this, and they're all trying to do that, and the big corporations are in on it.
0: And so
1: it's blah, blah, blah, blah, blah.
0: And so the solution should be the ultimate monopoly of the government spending money that isn't theirs, where they really aren't accountable to anybody anymore.
1: Right. And by the way, these are individuals, the two of these individuals are making, I know, millions of dollars a year themselves. And I'm thinking, wow, you're just throwing everything out, baby and bathwater, all of it. You know, I just, way to go populist, you know? It's just maddening sometimes.
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2: Desperate hunt for survivors. I'm Sue Guzman, Fox News. Several dozen Americans are among more than 1,300 people missing in massive flash flooding in the border area between Nepal and China. Fox's Mike Emanuel tells us that rescue personnel are wading through catastrophic devastation, searching for possible survivors.
3: Roads destroyed and buildings buried by extreme flash flooding. Water rushing down the mountains, wiping out everything in its path. The U.S. Geological Survey says the landslide was the equivalent of a 5.2 magnitude earthquake. Officials say at least 340 foreign nationals are missing, and that reportedly includes 47 Americans. The incident taking place on the Himalayan border between Nepal and China-controlled Tibet. First responders reacted quickly to save lives of those who could be saved. Secretary of State Marco Rubio says the United States stands ready to support Nepal with needed humanitarian assistance.
2: Closing arguments set for today in the murder trial of Lindsay Clancy in Massachusetts.
4: 18 jury members will hear the lawyers sum up their cases. Whether Lindsay Clancy killed her kids is not in dispute, but she has pleaded not guilty by reason of lack of criminal responsibility. Judge William Sullivan told the jury they've heard all the evidence.
5: What? You haven't heard the arguments from the attorneys. You haven't even heard, like I said before, the law that you do apply.
4: Those instructions will give the jury four unanimous choices. First-degree murder, second-degree murder, manslaughter, or the lack of criminal responsibility Clancy pleaded to. A hung jury is also a possible outcome. Gernal Scott, Fox News.
2: Federal judge declining to order Texas to extradite ICE agent Christian Castro, is charged with shooting a man and lying about it during an immigration crackdown in Minneapolis. Under Texas law, he must be released after 90 days, which is today. 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
2: Kids under 18 will soon see a host of changes to their Instagram and Facebook experiences thanks to an $18 billion settlement with 48 U.S. states that sued, claiming Meta harmed and addicted children with its social media platforms. Fox's Claudia Cowan with more.
18: A landmark trial ends with a bombshell settlement. Meta will pay nearly $17 billion to a coalition of 29 states that sued the tech giant. Meta does not admit wrongdoing in the settlement, but will now change how Facebook and Instagram operate for teens and make stronger efforts to flag and remove users under 13 years old. Those specifics include better age verification, communication, usage limits, data collection limitations, nighttime access restrictions, school modes, required breaks in usage, drawing praise from anguished parents who've demanded these changes for years.
2: The trial of a Florida teenager accused in the killing of his stepsister aboard a cruise ship is delayed.

0: employed.
1: Court filings in the U.S. Southern District of Florida say the trial of a 16-year-old boy accused of both raping and murdering his stepsister aboard the Carnival Horizon cruise ship will now be delayed further until November 2nd. It had been slated to begin on September 8th. His public defenders wanted more time for their investigation. The stepsister's body was discovered stuffed under a bed covered with life vests in a cabin aboard ship in November of last year. The teen, being identified only by his initials of TH, is being tried in federal court due to the alleged crime occurring at sea. In Miami, Eben Brown, Fox News.
0: The Commerce Department says the economy grew at a sluggish 1.5% pace from April through June, but it says consumer spending stayed strong. Consumer spending, which accounts for about 70% of U.S. economic activity, increased at a healthy 3.4% annual clip. That is up from 4.5 in the January through March period. I'm Sue Guzman. This is Fox News.
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3: Mostly clear skies for the rest of Wednesday night into Thursday morning. There may be some patchy fog Thursday morning. Otherwise, low temperature near 59 degrees. Lots of sunshine expected on Thursday, along with warm temperatures, and still not that humid. High near 85. Looking for mostly sunny skies on Friday with a high near 86. From the 10-11 Severe Weather Center, I'm Chief Meteorologist Brett Anderson.
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6: Now, it's Red Eye Radio. Gary McNamara and Eric Harley talk about everything from politics to social issues and news of the day. Whether you're up late or you're just starting your day, welcome to the show. 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
7: All across America, we are Red Eye Radio. He is Eric Harley and I'm Gary McNamara. Good morning. I have no idea where to start today. These are the, you know, this is the hardest part of the show. Yeah, there's much insanity out there. I never know where to begin. I never know where to start.
8: Well, there used to be a top of the pile, bottom of the pile, right?
7: Yeah. Yes.
8: Bottom of the pile would be stuff like, you know, something Miley Cyrus said.
7: Top of the pile.
8: I shouldn't say that because she had some very kind words about Dolly Parton.
7: That's what I'm going to say. I mean, but even now in 2026, you know, what did Miley Cyrus have to say? I love Dolly Parton.
8: Yeah.
7: Well, my God, how controversial is that?
8: I know. I know. Well, it's, you know, but it used to be where it was clearly there was a, I don't know, a pecking order of the stories. There was the alpha story, and then you get down to the crap toward the end of our show. And the people that listen to the end of our show, they know that. Many of them tune in just for that.
7: For the crap.
8: Yeah, the end of the show. So, no, but it was so easy to prioritize. The stack just kind of built itself. And now everything floats to the top. And it's like, well, what do I do with this?
7: And by the way, people might think I'm joking. I'm not joking.
8: No.
7: I mean, I've got all these stories in front of me, and it was, you know, it's like, okay, I was looking at the clock. It was like midnight, okay, 1 minute after, 2 minutes after, 3 minutes after. I have no idea where to start.
8: Yeah.
7: I have no idea. I mean, it's not like we haven't prepared.
8: Right.
7: You know, it's not like we don't have things to talk about. It's like, I don't know how to prioritize them because how do you prioritize the opposition that's full of insanity? How do you prioritize insanity?
8: Oh, man. It was so much analysis about where the insanity is.
7: Throughout
8: the entire day.
7: Where do you think we should start?
8: Who made the really good point? Hold on. about what's his name? So much of the stuff obviously is the reaction to the death of Dolly Parton, and that is worthy of rising to the top. Certainly. There's some very sweet stories along the way, but then you get into the political thing because we have to remind ourselves we're still in the election season where,
9: you know, now just weeks away from the midterm. And what the, you know, what the liberal left says, and what's his name? I'm blanking on his name the other day, who asked Jesse Waters if he was circumcised, and New York Post had
10: El Sayed.
9: Yeah. New York Post had
7: okay.
9: It.
7: All right.
9: All right.
7: We got it? No. You want to, we can start there.
9: Okay.
7: All right. We can start there because, here it is. Okay. Yeah, this is on Fox. Okay. Right. Good.
9: Okay. Good.
7: See, people are listening to us as we workshop where to go with the show today.
9: Right.
7: Because this is, Abdul Al-Sayed, who is, we all know, is, running for, senator in Michigan.
9: Right.
7: Molly Hemingway on it yesterday on Fox News.
9: Okay. Sorry.
7: See, we did not plan this, by the way.
9: No, we didn't.
7: No, we didn't. None of this is planned. But, all right. Here we, then again, is anything ever planned? All right, here we go.
11: It was fascinating to hear him talking about some of these issues. I can't quite get over his comparison of the sex change procedures on children to circumcision. I do think people need to know how horrific those surgeries are for children who are subjected to them. They cause lifelong trauma, no sexual happiness for the rest of their lives. Cutting off the healthy body parts of children is an unforgivable thing to be that blithe about, and he should be thinking much more about it. But the entire interview, the Hassan Piker situation, you know, he gives this limited response to this person who's a virulent bigot, and yet continues to campaign with him and continues to support him. And other Democrats are doing the same. You know, you saw Hakeem Jeffries speaking out a bit against Hassan Piker, but did he say no money should go to this campaign until he renounces the virulent anti-Semitism and hatred of the person that he's campaigning with?
7: So the Abdul Al-Sayed comments the other day from Jesse Waters is what we played, and this is where he tried to compare that to circumcision and kept saying this is healthcare. You'd want to deny children healthcare. And as we said, it is pure evil perversion.
9: Oh yeah.
7: And the Democrats this is mainstream in the Democratic Party actually support it. Now, since you got us going here, all right? Since you got us going, let's go to Fox News again and Colorado Democratic Governor Jared Polis on Hassan Piker, since she brought that up. See, one thing just rolls into another.
9: Yeah.
7: All right, here we go. All right.
9: Go ahead.
12: What do you think should be done about Hassan Piker from the Democratic establishment's point of view?
13: Well, look, I mean, both parties are big tents, but also the media is a big tent. And, you know, I've always been of the mind myself where I go on shows and take on people I disagree with. I mean, look at the network I'm on right now. I'm never afraid to go with any of your hosts on this show or anywhere else. So, I mean, as long as you maintain true to your principles, you know, I think it's fine to go on anywhere, talk to anybody.
7: Yeah, he cannot. You're talking about one of the you could say even a bigger evil racist promoting violence and death from those he disagrees with. You know, you can make the case he's worse than David Duke was in his time.
9: Yeah.
7: And they can't, you know, they can't denounce it. So, I mean, but that right there, everything we just played, that's the challenge that we have. The insanity, the racism, the misogyny coming from mainstream Democrats is just, it's mind-boggling. And you could hear it from Molly Hemingway saying, my God, did you hear anyone from the Democratic Party come out and criticize Abdul Al-Sayed for actually promoting child genital mutilation? Did you hear one Democrat come out and say, this is ridiculous, we've got to move away from this? And I mean, in Congress, I'm not talking about for, you know, I'm sure, you know, when Bill Maher gets a hold of it, he'll just go, what in the hell is going on? I will say this, Bill Maher, I've got to edit it first before I play it because he uses the F word a couple of times.
9: Mm-hmm.
7: But he was talking about the Democrats and John Ossoff from Georgia,
9: yeah,
7: and talking about the fact that, you know, he's Jewish.
9: Yeah,
7: you can't Democrats can't support that. Democrats are absolutely anti-Semitic. The party now, this isn't a right winger. This is Bill Maher. Now, Bill Maher, I'm sure, is viewed as a right winger. But I mean, it's just every single day when I, you know, I get a couple of hours sleep after the show is over, I wake up and within 10 minutes, I'm like, it's another insane day. Absolutely insane day. And nobody in that party that currently is serving, except maybe Fetterman once in a while, stands up and says, stop this.
9: You know, it's and Fetterman really, you know, it always falls on deaf ears, of course, with his own party. It's never going to go anywhere. But it's I know coming from like the editorial board of the New York Post, they had something on it. And this was the other afternoon. And basically, let me see if I can get this headline. Here it is from the editorial board at the New York Post. Abdul El Sayed's freakish circumcision ploy shows he's not only a hater, but a weirdo, too. And I know, and it's funny because weirdos used a lot around the New York Post. But there was another story that they did, and I don't have that one in front of me, from the New York Post as well, saying, look, you know, this actually has a potential fallout for the rest of his party. If there's not that pushback from the party to go, yeah, he totally had that wrong. That's not, you know, that isn't a, you can't make that comparison and say they're the same and blah, blah, blah, blah, blah. But the problem is, I would argue beyond that and say, well, the party can't come back and say, well, we can't be saying that. You're pushing for it. Your party is legally battling for it in a number of states and has been for now years, so that children can have their genitals mutilated, irreversible surgery, and if the parents try and step in, there will be intervention from the states. That's what you guys are. So Al Sayed's comments, you know, his ridiculous comparison and all of that is just part of it. And yeah, it's in the height here now of the, you know, the here we are in the home stretch of this political season. But it is not anything new. They have been building toward this as a party.
7: It's
9: and
7: not,
9: they all own it.
7: It's I'm sorry, but stop soft selling it, New York Post. Don't say weirdo. Say filthy, evil perversion of the Democrats.
9: Yeah.
7: Who agree with El Sayed in Michigan.
9: Yes.
7: The members. And this is, by the way, that they vote for what they wish to do here. It's a filthy, evil perversion that should, that people should go and be in jail for years.
9: Yeah.
7: When they do something like this. And it's mainstream in the Democrat Party. It's not,
9: it is.
7: It's not fringe. It is absolutely mainstream. And we waited because we're here to Thursday. And when was that said? Monday?
9: Yeah, was that Monday night?
7: Monday? You know, we're Thursday, and you don't hear, there's no outrage in the Democrat Party. How can the Democrat Party go from what it was when my grandfather helped create the Democratic Party in the town that I grew up in when he immigrated from Canada?
9: Right.
7: And so this goes back to the, you know, probably 1920, 1921, whatever. My grandfather, though, would not be a Democrat today. He had moved away by the time, you know, you got to the, you know, 60s, 70s. He didn't agree with the, you know, the racism of the Democratic Party, the Jim Crow of the Democratic Party, whatever. In fact, the reason he did it is the town that he was in, there was only the Republican Party. There was no Democrat Party. And
9: right.
7: He just thought when he moved from Canada way back then, he just thought that if he moves to the United States, there has to be a two-party system in there.
9: Yeah.
7: Which is why, that's what my dad told me.
9: Right.
7: But it's a, you know, the party, you know, the racism that they had, though, you know, Jim Crow and everything else, that came directly from them. And it seems as if they're not trying to change at all at this particular point. But when you see it, when you hear them say it and try to frame it as something moral, as health care, as Sayed tried to do the other day, when it's an absolutely the most filthy, evil perversion one of the, I won't say the most, because their anti-Semitism, they're wishing for death for healthcare executives or people who disagree with them politically, has gone to levels that I thought I would never see before. I would never see in this country from a major political party.
9: Yeah, no, the same thing here. Same thing here. And I think this is the story, the other story. Just clicked on it. Our computer's kind of slow. That's shocking. And it's also from the New York Post, and it was written by Bethany Mandel, an opinion piece. Abdul El-Sayed's "Are You Circumcised?" blunder could cost Dems and create greater party fracture. We'll see about that. I mean, it has the potential. They know this close to the election. It's the reason is it got so much attention. He didn't phrase it the way they've been phrasing it. What have they been using? That this is health care. This is care when you mutilate the genitals of a child. That it is, they use the word care. He didn't use the word care. He used a, you know, a word that really got everybody's attention. And I think because he was on Jesse Waters, more attention, because it's a bigger audience than MS at the time. And he
7: MS at the time.
9: MS at the current moment. He used that, and then it went viral online. It went viral immediately, like right after the show aired. And that's the problem. He wasn't saying, well, you know, gender care, gender care, gender care, gender care. He wasn't saying that for children, you know, because that's how they try and hide it. You know, they put it in some kind of little care package. Well, that's not how it works. That's not what it is. And he's not the first to think this way. He just used the wrong language, and I think that's what Democrats have a problem with.
7: You know, one of the problems is, and it's something that we brought up, where he said to Jesse Waters, "You really want to go there?" You, as if he has this confidence that he has the 100% moral right.
9: Yeah.
7: Or excuse me, the that he has the 100% moral argument behind him, and that like he was. What are you talking about? I mean, come on. It's just normal. That's the whole thing. It's just normal.
9: This is normal.
7: You know, and that's the point there. That's the point we're trying to bring up. Genital mutilation of children is normal in the Democratic Party.
9: Yes.
7: To the point where they're like, what are you talking about? Well, you, come on. A child should be able to mutilate themselves. And a parent and a doctor, if a doctor's out there and a parent and says, mutilate the child, well, then it should be allowed to happen. And it's just like circumcision. Come on. Where are you? This is the normal mindset that exists out there in society. Are you out of your freaking mind?
9: That's where I thought they were going. I thought this is, I said it that night. Monday night, Tuesday morning on our show, I said, this is going to be the new argument? That it's the same as circumcision? So I didn't see it the way they do over at the New York Post, that it has the potential to hurt the party. I mean, it might. I don't know. We'll tell after, you know, on November 4th.
7: It might unite the Democrats, for God's sake.
9: It might get their new argument up and going, which is, it's the same as circumcision. Yeah, so if people wonder why we have a problem choosing the top stories, this is just one of many.
7: We are Red Eye Radio.
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1: Hey, I've got a question for you. 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

0: We are Red Eye Radio. He is Sarah Carley, and I'm Gary McNamara. All right, as we just to talk about the whole El Sayed thing, this is the maybe the best headline ever from the Babylon Bee. Here it is. Here's the headline: El Sayed beheading infidel with a machete, no different than a haircut.
1: Wow.
0: Wow.
1: God.
0: Yeah. Some of the headlines they've had this week, they were having a blast. I hope they don't do it from home, because I do have, and this goes back to the whole Mad Magazine thing growing up, you know, reading Mad Magazine.
1: Yeah, yeah,
0: they were all, you know, or even National Lampoon. They're right. All gathered in a room.
1: Yeah, no, you want a bullpen kind of scenario where they're just workshopping ideas.
0: You know, like TMZ does without the liberal bent.
1: Yeah. Well, like TMZ does, except for with something that matters.
0: Yes. Well, you think about it, the comedy really is with the insanity.
1: Yeah. Yeah.
0: Because of the insane narrative that Democrats now hold, that's where the comedy is.
1: Oh, yeah.
0: And you know where the comedy also is? Is the fact that so many headlines coming from the Babylon Bee are accurate.
1: Yeah.
0: It's not even parody, but it is funny because it used to be parody.
1: Yep. Yeah. Now they're more accurate than real news.
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6: News. I'm Ted Lindner. Closing argument set for today in the trial of Lindsay Clancy, the Massachusetts mom who killed her 3 children. Fox's Molly Line.
7: Prosecutors say the Massachusetts mother acted rationally and intentionally, planning and executing the murder of her 3 children inside the family's Duxbury home. The defense says the Massachusetts mother should not be held criminally responsible for the killings, that she was misdiagnosed, over-medicated, and suffering from postpartum psychosis.
6: Actor Tim Curry has died, best known for his starring role in the Rocky Horror Picture Show and also for movies like Clue and Home Alone 2. Tim Curry was 80 years old. At least 175 people are dead. More than 1,500 are missing following massive flash flooding in the mountainous border area between Nepal and China.
8: The U.S. Embassy in Nepal says they are deeply saddened by the tragic loss of life. They are working to account for any U.S. citizens impacted by the flooding and remain in close contact with authorities.
6: Fox's Jeff Paul. 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
9: Mostly clear skies for the rest of Wednesday night into Thursday morning. There may be some patchy fog Thursday morning. Otherwise, low temperature near 59 degrees. Lots of sunshine expected on Thursday, along with warm temperatures, and still not that humid. High near 85. Looking for mostly sunny skies on Friday with a high near 86. From the 10-11 Severe Weather Center, I'm Chief Meteorologist Brett Anderson.
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1: And we are Red Eye Radio. I'm Gary McNamara along with Eric Harley. Inflation numbers are out, and more on what an insane day it was yesterday, coming up in just a minute.
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1: When, looking at yesterday and the insanity of everything, but, you know, we talk about El Sayed trying to compare child mutilation, genital mutilation, to circumcision the other day, and how the outrage is starting, at least in conservative circles. It's mainstream to Democrats. They seem to be fine with it. I think that's why it's so important when you look at the whole radical transgender movement, because of what it covers and what it attempts to justify and make normal in our, you know, in our society. Number one, that the absolute evil, filthy, evil perversion of child mutilation. But the other thing when we look at it is biological men playing women's sports, biological men sharing locker rooms, taking away women's, you know, privacy rights, men being able to expose themselves to women, things that actually are criminal acts still on the book.
2: Yeah.
1: You know, you look at it across the spectrum, and it keeps getting, you know, bigger and bigger and bigger and bigger. So everything that happens here, I mean, I am entertained and so happy. And I know the left is saying, well, okay, enough of the transgender things. I mean, enough of it already. Enough. I mean, we've gone far enough. How these biological men are disturbing it because they're supporting biological women playing against biological women. And I know it makes no sense. So you're just, you're a transphobe racist.
2: Yeah.
1: You know, that's what they're limited to, because they can't actually explain their own position and have no reason to do it. But when you look at the thing that it encompasses, you know, the, to me, what are criminal acts of exposure in a locker room, sexual exposure. I mean, it's a crime.
2: Yeah. Right.
1: And when you look at, again, what is to me a crime, saying no. Parents, because El Sayed was talking about parents and a doctor. He was calling it healthcare.
2: Right.
1: Number one, to call it healthcare, his medical license should be rescinded immediately.
2: Yeah. Someone wrote to me and said he never actually became licensed. He finished medical school and never became licensed.
1: Oh, okay.
2: So he didn't. Right. He's never practiced medicine. If that is the case, I did not double check that, to be fair. So I don't know. But if maybe that's why, maybe he couldn't pass the, you know, I mean, you get, have to have board certification, then you have to go in, you know, and, yeah, okay, and actually practice
1: well,
2: for a while.
1: Well, then he said yes. I mean, normally when you say you're a doctor, it means you can practice.
2: Right. He went to medical school.
1: Yeah.
2: So,
1: okay.
2: Yeah.
1: Yeah.
2: Well, yeah.
1: Then he
2: so
1: said,
2: if you've got a PhD and went to medical school, but you're not a practicing doctor, there is a clear difference, because you didn't go through the final stages to actually practice medicine. And that's the question.
1: I believe there was a Seinfeld episode on that. different scenario,
2: yeah,
1: though.
2: Yeah, exactly.
1: But I think it was a podiatrist or something like that, but he hadn't taken the exams yet. Or remember the whole thing about, can she call him a doctor? Well, yes, you can.
2: Right.
1: All of a sudden, you're not a doctor. That was, wow. Seinfeld covered everything, didn't they?
2: Every topic.
1: And
2: yes.
1: And so that is, you know, when you encompass it, and then the entire, because that is what's being used. You think about it, that's the core, that's the core issue that's being used for Democrats not to explain what they actually believe. Mm-hmm. You know, I've seen one of the Democrat Socialists of America out there saying, okay, well, you say all these things should be done. How are you going to pay for it? Well, we really don't know. We have no idea, but we believe it's the right thing to do. They can explain. Nothing can they say, okay, here's how it would work, and here's how it would be better. And so the radical transgender movement, and I can throw this on top of it, too. If you don't agree with it, then you're transphobic, racist, as I screamed, you know, before, because they don't wish to explain it. It shows everything about where, you know, when we talk about socialism and communism, we have said whether it's economic or the insanity of what you're seeing on all the different cultural issues, which is a part of socialism and communism.
2: Yeah. Yeah.
1: They don't explain anything.
2: Right.
1: And they lie.
2: I did look it up, and indeed, he did not, never completed a medical residency program, and he does not have a medical license and has never been licensed to practice medicine in any state. He earned a medical degree from Columbia and a doctorate in public health from Oxford, so he's never actually been licensed to practice medicine, and he chose to go into, you know, education, whatever. But there, and but it does. Here's the thing: it's what you know, and it's what you've studied, and also what you're, you know, if you're teaching others, or if you're going to work in public health in any way, then you're going to have decision making authority. That's the whole idea. And then, of course, if, you know, he wins a Senate race, he's going to be a lawmaker. And this is a problem. And this is why we talk about they are legally fighting for, the left is legally fighting for children's rights, they call them, rights to mutilate their own genitals and do irreversible things to their bodies.
1: And calling it health care.
2: So we
1: laid out the specific things that used to be criminal.
2: Right.
1: That Democrats are now normalizing, and I think that's what came out of the El Sayed interview, is that all these things, what, you really want to argue that? If you don't stand, I can blow you away in the argument. You believe in circumcision? It's the same thing. No, it's not.
2: No, it is not.
1: You know, it's that, I don't know whether it's true arrogance, confidence, or just plain BSing because he knows he's full of it.
2: Right.
1: So we brought up the other things, you know, how encompassing the radical transgender movement is on so many issues, and just focusing now on the fact that this is the lead issue that's been around for a decade now, that they don't have to explain what they believe. They actually don't have, they just make statements that cannot withstand any type of cross-examination in the arena of ideas. And if you attempt to cross-examine them, then they name call you. You're a racist.
2: Yeah. Yeah.
1: Because all of a sudden, if you believe that biological women should play against biological women, all of a sudden now that's been turned into racism. Mm-hmm. They don't explain it.
2: Right.
1: There's no explanation as to, well, why is it racism? It just is. You're transphobic and you're racist. Then we go a step further. Here we go, this, because this happened yesterday. Chicago's Sky principal owner Michael Alter compares Enos Kanter's freedom's ejection to the example of somebody shooting a gun. When pressed why the former NBA player wasn't warned before being thrown out and later banned from the arena. When you shoot a gun at someone, you don't get a warning. Don't do that again. It's, you know, your action doesn't deserve a warning. Alter said freedom became a potential threat when he stepped towards the court during a heated exchange with Sky guard Natasha Cloud. Freedom maintains he never stepped onto the court. He never did, from what I could see, and argues he should have received a warning. He acknowledges the owner acknowledges he doesn't know whether Freedom actually stepped onto the court. but says security acted immediately when he moved in that direction. She's the one that started it. She's the one that scored the basket and pointed at him and picked him out of the crowd.
2: Right.
1: But it's the fact that I can say that what he did was like shooting a gun. Is there any correlation to what happened on there to shooting a gun?
2: No.
1: He can't explain it. And this is where liberalism is now. They make statements, but they can't explain anything. Nothing. Nothing that they say can withstand cross-examination. And they know that, which is why if you attempt to cross-examine them, the first thing they do is name call you with the most vicious names that they could, you know, labels that they can possibly come up with.
2: Mm-hmm.
1: You're a racist. You're a transphobe. You're a fascist. Mm-hmm. You're a Nazi. Mm-hmm. Mm-hmm. You hate women.
2: Yeah.
1: I mean, that's the most beautiful thing is the people that support biological women playing against biological women and that don't want men to play against biological women are viewed as sexist and misogynist, where the opposite is true.
2: Right.
1: I have never seen the level of misogyny, because this isn't just discrimination against women. We saw it with Riley Gaines. You see it with Martina Navratilova. You've seen it with J.K. Rowling. You see it. There's this incredible, unbelievable, vicious hatred towards women and men who are saying, "You, Title IX was created so women can play against biological women."
2: Right.
1: And everything that they say, well, there's no difference. There's no difference. There's no difference. And so everything that, you know, you see the thing that the 5 points that Enos Kanter wrote to the NBA, you know, they're getting ready to sue and everything else.
2: Mm-hmm.
1: Look, and the funny thing is, well, see, they've lost now because they can't play in the WNBA.
2: Right.
1: They knew that.
2: Well, they did know it.
1: They know they can't play in the WNBA. They know that's not going to happen. They're challenging the argument that in the arena of ideas should be done. Every single opinion should be able to withstand cross-examination or should be able to be cross-examined. And they don't want that on the left.
2: Well, and, you know, here again, Freedom has put up the basically their own playbook against them and their own rule book against them. So, and they're saying, yeah, but it's all fake. You know, he's not really transgender.
1: Well,
2: you don't get to make that decision. But let's say, okay, for the sake of argument, then set him aside. He's never going to be able to play. What about a transgender that comes up through high school ranks, college ranks? What about a transgender who, let's say, is a male while playing college ball? And transit, and it hits the news. They go through their transition in their junior, senior year. And then they want to try out for the WNBA. What then? What then? Because if they're playing college ball, if they're, you know, if they're doing all of that, and it's a biological male playing on a biological male team, and then all of a sudden they announce they're going through a transition, and then the liberal activist media will treat them as a hero. But then the next step could be, well, that person wants to play WNBA.
1: Yeah, they can't play in the NCAA, though.
2: No, I'm not saying as a transgender.
1: They're
2: going to transition between college and now they want to play in the WNBA.
1: Right.
2: So what now?
1: Well, as we know, because remember, Caitlin really isn't transgender.
2: Right.
1: Because now transgender is not whether you believe you're a woman. It's whether you believe in you're a woman and have the right politics behind you.
2: You also have to be an activist.
1: Right. We are Red Eye Radio.
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0: We are Red Eye Radio. He is Eric Cronin. I'm Gary McNamara. I think he was on Sean Hannity last night in his Candor Freedom. And he said if the WNBA comes out with the rule and says only biological women can play, he's done. You know, he will not again apply for the draft. Just say biological women only can play in it. This is the hypocrisy of the WNBA. They want to sit there and say it's, you know, they only want biological women to play, but they can't say that.
1: Right.
0: So you would think that the radical transgender movement would be furious with the WNBA for not defining it.
1: Right.
0: But even the radical transgender movement seems to be okay with them saying, oh, no, okay, we're only going to play biological women.
1: Right.
0: We're not going to allow transgenders to play.
1: Right.
0: But we're going to pretend that we would let them to play if they wanted to play, but we really won't.
1: God.
0: Yeah.
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2: Closing arguments set to begin. I'm Ted Lindner, Fox News. The trial testimony's finished in the murder trial of Lindsey Clancy.
3: The final witness returning to the stand, driving home the prosecution's case.
4: It is my opinion, within a reasonable degree of medical certainty, that Ms. Clancy was criminally responsible.
3: Prosecutors say the Massachusetts mother acted rationally and intentionally, planning and executing the murder of her three children inside the family's Duxbury home. Dr. Gregory Sadoff, a forensic psychologist with the FBI's Behavioral Analysis Unit, interviewed Clancy via Zoom earlier this year and reviewed extensive medical records. The defense says the Massachusetts mother should not be held criminally responsible for the killings, that she was misdiagnosed, over-medicated, and suffering from postpartum psychosis.
2: Fox's Molly Lyme. The accused mastermind of the September 11th terror attacks and three alleged co-conspirators going to stand trial in 2028. The ruling from a military judge comes nearly a quarter century after nearly 3,000 people were killed. Khalid Sheikh Mohammed and the defendants have been held at Guantanamo Bay since 2003. Massive flash floods in the border area of Nepal and China. More than 170 people are dead. More than 1,500 are missing in three countries. The number expected to grow.
5: Roads destroyed and buildings buried by extreme flash flooding. Water rushing down the mountains, wiping out everything in its path. The U.S. Geological Survey says the landslide was the equivalent of a 5.2 magnitude earthquake. Officials say at least 340 foreign nationals are missing, and that reportedly includes 47 Americans. The incident taking place on the Himalayan border between Nepal and China-controlled Tibet. First responders reacted quickly to save lives of those who could be saved. Secretary of State Marco Rubio says the United States stands ready to support Nepal with needed humanitarian assistance.
2: Fox's Mike Emanuel. 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
2: The loss of Dolly Parton being felt around the world.
8: Following Dolly Parton's death on Tuesday at age 80, many are looking back at her life and the music she left behind. But she leaves a legacy of philanthropy as well, as a literary advocate, a job creator, and a supporter of medical research. Parton's Imagination Library has given more than 332 million books to kids in five countries since it was started in 2000. She created thousands of jobs with her business empire that included a clothing line, baking mixes, and her East Tennessee theme park, Dollywood. Parton also donated $1 million for research into pediatric infectious diseases. And earlier this year, the East Tennessee Children's Hospital in Knoxville was renamed the Dolly Parton Children's Hospital. Tanya J. Powers, Fox News.
2: Meta agreeing to a settlement, a lawsuit brought by dozens of states that accused the social media company of trying to get children addicted to their services. Fox's Claudia Cowan has more.
9: Under the terms of the settlement over the next 10 years, Meta will pay up to $17 billion to the coalition of states that sued the social media giant. It will also have to make big changes to how Facebook and Instagram operate for minors and make stronger efforts to flag harmful content and remove users under 13. Provided the court approves the deal, California alone will receive up to $2 billion. California Attorney General Rob Bonta saying, quote, "Today we have secured a settlement with Meta that will make social media less dangerous for our kids and make a world of difference for children and their families."
2: Meta still faces a number of lawsuits that make similar allegations. And HHS Secretary Robert F. Kennedy Jr. taking X to suggest that Pennsylvania's governor and the office may have fabricated two deaths attributed

0: to measles. The state health department referring to them as measles associated. Pennsylvania Governor Josh Shapiro firing back, saying that Kennedy's statements hinders his state's efforts in fighting its outbreak. I'm Ted Lindner. This is Fox News.
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2: Mostly clear skies for the rest of Wednesday night into Thursday morning. There may be some patchy fog Thursday morning. Otherwise, low temperature near 59 degrees. Lots of sunshine expected on Thursday, along with warm temperatures, and still not that humid. High near 85. Looking for mostly sunny skies on Friday with a high near 86. From the 10-11 Severe Weather Center, I'm Chief Meteorologist Brett Anderson.
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3: Disaster in Nepal. Good morning. I'm Mike Gavin, in for Gordon Deal, along with Nicole Murray. It's Thursday, August 27th, and here's what we have for you this hour.
4: Hundreds are dead and nearly 1,500 are missing, including Americans, after a glacier collapse triggers massive flooding in Nepal.
3: Meta will pay up to $17 billion in a landmark settlement over claims of social media addiction.
4: Two dozen states sue to block new postal service rules for mail voting ahead of the midterms.
3: And with all the food recalls we've seen this summer, is our food getting less safe?
5: The salmonella in jalapenos and eggs, those E. coli in frozen blueberries, those are all outbreaks. And then independently, we've got a bunch of recalls. So that's brands recalling their products because they think there might be something wrong with it. So recently, there was a bunch of sourdough bread recalled in Seattle because it might have metal in it.
3: Mia DeGroff of Business Insider has more on our summer of food recalls and what you need to know later in the hour. At least 160 people were killed in Nepal and nearly 1,500 were listed as missing in both Nepal and Tibet after flash flooding tore through border areas. At least 800 foreign tourists, including dozens of Americans, are among the missing in the catastrophe near Nepal's border with China. A sudden surge of water Wednesday morning in the Bhote-Koshi River north of the capital Kathmandu quickly affected the neighboring Nuwakot and Dating districts. Nepal's foreign minister initially reported that the flash flood was caused by an earthquake that triggered a large landslide. However, the U.S. Geological Survey later reported that the flash flood was instead generated by a glacial collapse and debris flow, and that no earthquake actually occurred. Nepal's mountainous terrain, dotted with deep valleys and narrow gorges, makes rescue and relief operations challenging. Reuters said helicopters could not land in some of the affected areas. Australian Prime Minister Anthony Albanese.
6: Nepal, you know, is a developing country. It doesn't have the resources that an event like that would have in Australia. So information is difficult. Now, our thoughts are with all those who'll be concerned about their loved ones today.
3: In a social media post, Secretary of State Marco Rubio expressed U.S. solidarity with the Nepali people, saying his department stands ready to support the government of Nepal with needed humanitarian assistance. The State Department also said its embassy in Kathmandu was working with local authorities to find and help U.S. citizens affected by the disaster. Multiple media reports say CIA Director John Ratcliffe warned Russian officials in Moscow this week not to escalate conflict with America's NATO allies, in particular Estonia, Latvia, and Lithuania, in response to Moscow's stalemated invasion of Ukraine. We get more now from this morning's Dave Duncan.
7: The U.S. spy chief also reportedly used a rare, unannounced trip to the Russian capital on Tuesday to press Russia to reduce military and economic support for Iran. News of Ratcliffe's trip to Russia, which the administration officially acknowledged on Wednesday, had sparked rampant speculation in Washington and Europe because it marked the first such known trip to the Russian capital by a CIA director under President Trump. Trump denied speculation that Ratcliffe made the trip to persuade Putin not to test NATO's resolve or attack the UK, which this week vowed to double down on its support for Ukraine. Mike?
3: Thanks, Dave. Under the NATO treaty, an armed attack on one member is considered an attack on all members. Meta and a coalition of state attorneys general have settled a major federal case centering on allegations that the social media giant misrepresented the extent of child mental health harms caused by apps like Facebook and Instagram. The settlement was revealed in a court filing released Wednesday that details several requirements Meta must make to its apps as part of a proposed consent judgment. Those changes include daily usage limits and nighttime blocks for teenagers who use the company's apps, enhanced age assurance measures that would prevent children from using them, and the creation of additional tools for parents and guardians. As part of the settlement, Meta agreed to pay roughly $17 billion. California Attorney General Rob Bonta.
8: It is a milestone moment. It is transformative. It is unprecedented, and it is historic in terms of the commitments that Meta is making to reduce harm for kids. Kids have been suffering.
3: The trial, which kicked off with opening arguments last week, was being held at the Oakland Federal Courthouse in California. It was co-led by Bonta and the AGs from Colorado, New Jersey, and Kentucky, who represented a bipartisan group of 29 AGs in a combined case stemming from a 2023 lawsuit. Meta said money will be distributed in annual installments over a 10-year period, and that money will fund various youth online safety initiatives as deemed by the states. It's 11 minutes after the hour now. On This Morning, America's First News. Coming up next, how Kevin Warsh is rewiring the Fed.
9: 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I've been surfing here since I was a kid. Now, seeing my grandson out on the water, it means everything to me. Watching him and taking in the blue waves, the sea breeze, the blurry horizon.
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14: Time now for a moment of awe presented by Sports IQ with Larry Smith and the anniversary of one of the darker days in baseball history. There's little question that Pete Rose was one of the all-time greats in Major League Baseball. A Cincinnati native who grew up to be the motor that drove the big red machine that won back-to-back World Series titles. Back in the 1970s, Rose later helped the Phillies to a championship in 1980. A 17-time All-Star, National League MVP, three-time batting champ, twice a Gold Glove winner, the game's all-time hits leader, in fact, was named to the Major League Baseball All-Century team. But his actions as a manager after retirement were an issue, and 37 years ago this week, Rose was banned for life for gambling. Now, he'd hoped the ban would one day be rescinded, but he died in 2024, still waiting. However, a new rule since his death in baseball states that permanent ineligibility ends with someone's death, so Rose could be voted into the Hall of Fame next year. Pete Rose and the day that he was banned. That gets our moment of awe.
13: The information you need and the truth you demand. Start your day with America's First News. This morning with Gordon Deal.
3: Gordon Deal enjoying some late summer weather this week. I'm Mike Gavin. Thanks for listening. Fed Chairman Kevin Warsh will face his biggest audience this week at the annual conference in Jackson Hole, Wyoming. And much of that will be focused on the question of inflation and interest rates. Meanwhile, Axios chief economic correspondent Neil Irwin says that Warsh is attempting a high wire act, trying to fundamentally rethink the Fed's approach to guiding the economy. He joins us now to talk about it. So, Neil, talk about what Warsh brings to the Fed.
15: Yeah, look, he's a big believer that AI is a transformative technology that will have huge impacts on the economy, but also needs to have significant impacts on how the Federal Reserve itself does its work, gathers data, understands how the economy is performing in real time, and then makes these policy decisions. And he thinks the institution has been too slow to embrace some of this opportunity and some of this possibility. That is creating some shifts inside, and we'll see those over the next couple of years is what my reporting suggests.
3: All right, so meanwhile, we've got, what, 5 years of elevated inflation that the Fed can't get down to that desired number of 2%?
15: Yeah, so this is the problem he's facing is, he only came into the job 10 weeks ago, has all these big, bold visions that he wants to pursue in the future. But in the near term, what he has is the existing kind of tried and true ways of analyzing the economy using government economic data, using the federal funds rate that they can move up or down. And they have this inflation problem that just won't go away. And this year, they keep projecting that inflation is going to come down to 2%. This year it has resurged, even core prices, even once you filter out energy prices. And that's a central bank that's not getting the job done. And so in the near term, the Fed's going to be looking at whether to raise interest rates to try to finally get inflation back down. And, my reporting suggests in the coming weeks and months, the incoming inflation data will determine whether they raise rates once or twice over the remainder of the year to try to get that inflation to where it needs to be.
3: Is the feel among Fed watchers that he's committed to reducing inflation?
15: Well, that's what came under question after his press conference on July 29th. There was this kind of blow up in the stock market, the bond market, worries that because he wasn't willing to talk about exactly what he was willing to do and when, that was a sign of lack of resolve, lack of commitment. That's kind of dissipated some. I think there's real evidence that it might have been a rhetorical error that he made in how he talked about things, but that there really is a sense that the Fed is willing to raise rates even in the worst regime to try and achieve this price stability goal. I think there's some evidence that market sell-off was a little overstated and a little overdone, and they really are determined to get down to 2%. But the proof's in the pudding. And, again, it's been more than 5 years of elevated inflation. If we don't get there soon, it does raise questions about how true and how deep is the resolve within this central bank to achieve its stated goal.
3: We're speaking with Neil Irwin, chief economics correspondent at Axios. The story is called How Kevin Warsh is Rewiring the Fed. So I guess, Neil, what is it that rate watchers feel about him since he's taken over here at the central bank?
15: Well, look, the real doubt is all this kind of talk about big picture change and getting out of the business of forward guidance of telling markets where things are going, is that a good idea? There's been now, I think to Warsh's allies, people who complain about that are just kind of being whiny. We've gotten used to the Fed telling us so much about what it's going to do, here's our dot plot, here's our projections of where rates are going to be next year and the year after that. And Warsh is trying to wean everybody off of that type of very explicit guidance. And, it's to be expected there'll be a bumpy path. Look, it's an open question whether you agree with him that this was so problematic to begin with, but if you do believe it's problematic, you want to take away that kind of pre-committing the central bank to do a given rate move, it's to be expected there'll be this kind of bumpy adjustment period as we all learn how to read him and how to interpret his comments. We had Jay Powell in office for more than 8 years, a lot of continuity with the Janet Yellen Fed before that. This is a new regime. This is a new shift in how they operate. I think we're all learning, those of us in the kind of journalism, media, Fed-watching economics community, trying to understand exactly how to read the Warsh Fed.
3: And we've got a chairman here who's built his own AI bots.
15: Yeah, this was an interesting thing I came up with in my reporting for this piece. Before entering office, he's told people he actually created AI bots called Milton and Tobin. And his logic was he wanted them to ingest all the collected works of these two great economists and then apply that their analysis and their thinking to the current economic situation and interpret it. And you know, it's an interesting exercise. I'm not sure how useful the Tobin bot and the Milton bot are for setting interest rate policy next week, but it shows how he's thinking about the power and the potential of AI to really create deeper economic thinking and better decision.
3: All right, thanks, Neil. That's Neil Irwin from Axios joining us this morning. 20 minutes after the hour now, and here's Nicole Murray.
16: And now, the three big things you need to know. Number one.
4: More than 150 people are dead and nearly 1,500 others are missing after massive flooding swept through the Nepal-Tibet border. Dr. Goran Ekstrom with Columbia's Climate School.
17: It was an enormous landslide that took away a large glacier or parts of a large glacier in the very high Himalayas, and that the water melted and came down the rivers.
4: Officials added that the flash flooding was likely triggered by an avalanche high in the Himalayas.
16: Number two.
4: Meta Platforms has reached a roughly $17 billion settlement with dozens of U.S. states to resolve lawsuits accusing the company of deliberately designing platforms like Instagram and Facebook to be addictive to children and teenagers. California Attorney General Rob Bonta.
8: The pressure of the litigation hanging over the head of Meta. I believe, needed a trial, a date for accountability and justice to be delivered.
4: Meta will also make changes to its products, including time limitations for minors and bans on features that stoke mental health issues.
16: Number three.
4: We have lost another Hollywood icon.
18: And how are we this morning?
19: Fine. Is my transportation here?
18: Out in front, sir. A limousine and a pizza. Compliments of the Plaza Hotel.
4: Tim Curry, the English actor best known for his performances in the Rocky Horror Picture Show, Clue, Home Alone 2, and more, has died. He was 80 years old. No cause of death has been provided. A U.S. military judge has set a trial date for Khalid Sheikh Mohammed and three others accused of plotting the September 11th terrorist attacks. The trial is scheduled to begin June 5th of 2028, which is 18 months later than prosecutors had requested. An American Airlines flight bound for Charlotte was delayed yesterday after the aircraft experienced a tire issue while taxiing for departure at Chicago O'Hare International Airport. The FAA said the crew reported two blown tires. No injuries were reported. In a world where women seem to want to date someone who is tall, a college student is going viral after taping a 6-foot marker to her dorm room door to keep her suitors honest.
3: What? People are lying online about how tall they are? I'm shocked.
4: People lie about everything. It's true.
3: I mean, look, I've seen this firsthand. It was the one thing I had going for me is that I'm 6 feet tall. It was like the one thing that kind of gave me a leg up. But, you know, you shouldn't be lying about it.
4: Oh, you have more than that going.
3: Oh, thank you, Nicole. It's 23 minutes after the hour.
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3: Retirement experts often talk about and map out your years between 60 and 70, but not nearly enough attention is paid to the next decade between 70 and 79. 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He recently turned 70 himself, and he wrote a piece about it for MarketWatch. Richard, why are people's 70s often overlooked?
34: Yeah, well, the 60s get a lot of attention because it's the time that a lot of people, if they're working full-time, leave their jobs and careers. It's when people often start taking Social Security. They take Medicare at 65. So the 60s get a lot of attention. And then the 80s get attention because, sadly, that's when people start having some health problems often, and there's some frailty and issues like that. But the 70s are right in between, and we don't hear a lot about them, I feel.
3: Yeah, so what is it about your 70s that are unique from those other decades and what you might be focusing on there?
34: Well, I think it's a really interesting decade, and I'm excited that I'm starting it. You know, what's interesting about it, I feel, is for many of us, it's at a time that we have a lot of freedom of time in our lives, and so we can explore new opportunities, deal with some challenges if we face them. Typically not yet in the period where we're going to be dealing with serious health problems, mental or physical, although for some people they do, but often the 70s are this period where, you know, things are pretty good if you're lucky, and you can take advantage of them if you, you know, take the time to do it.
3: So you say that as you enter your 70s, you're contemplating this new chapter and looking to take steps regarding your finances and work and life priorities. Why don't we start with the finances? What are you hoping to achieve there?
34: Well, one of the things I'm thinking a lot about is taxes these days. You know, people often think, well, gee, once I retire, my taxes are going to go down. And that's often true because you're earning less money, but you start having some new tax issues like required minimum distributions from your retirement plans and that sort of thing. So I'm talking with my financial advisor to be sure that I'm up to speed on all that and I'm prepared for when that time comes. I just turned 70, so I've got about 3 years before that happens.
3: And what about housing? You mentioned that that's become a little more costly to you now than it was before.
34: Yeah, so I'm doing what a lot of people tend to do in their 70s, which is they are downsizing and finding a new place to live, often a smaller place, sometimes far away from where they are, sometimes not. In our case, my wife and I are going to be moving from our suburban house in New Jersey to a condominium in Los Angeles because that's where our grown sons live and our grandchildren live. And so we're preparing for that. And so that means new property taxes in California. And right now, because we haven't sold our New Jersey place, but we've bought the condo, we've got some double expenses, but hopefully that will be ending sometime soon.
3: Speaking with Richard Eisenberg, freelance personal finance writer and editor, and he's a co-host of the Friends Talk Money podcast, his piece in Market Watch. I'm turning 70. Here's how I'm making this decade the richest of my retirement. So what about your health? What are you prioritizing in your 70s health-wise?
34: Yeah, it's a really important thing to think about in your 70s, to try to stay as healthy as you can. I have a few issues myself. I've got chronic kidney disease and diabetes, so I'm doing whatever I can control them. I'm trying to get as much exercise as I can. I go to the Y twice a week, although I don't love doing it, but I know I need to do it.
3: All right. Thanks, Richard. Personal finance writer Richard Eisenberg. 30 minutes after the hour now, you're listening to This Morning, America's First News.
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8: News. I'm Sue Guzman. Closing argument scheduled for today in the trial of Lindsay Clancy, the Massachusetts mom who killed her three children. Fox's Molly Line.
9: Prosecutors say the Massachusetts mother acted rationally and intentionally, planning and executing the murder of her three children inside the family's Duxbury home. The defense says the Massachusetts mother should not be held criminally responsible for the killings, that she was misdiagnosed, overmedicated, and suffering from postpartum psychosis.
8: Trial date of June 5th, 2028, set for accused 9/11 mastermind Khalid Sheikh Mohammed and three others.
9: Prosecutors had asked for a trial date in January of 2027. But the judge, writing, a realistic trial date must account for the hearing and resolution of pretrial evidentiary and compliance motions.
8: Fox's Kristen Goodwin reporting. 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
10: Mostly clear skies for the rest of Wednesday night into Thursday morning. There may be some patchy fog Thursday morning. Otherwise, low temperature near 59 degrees. Lots of sunshine expected on Thursday, along with warm temperatures, and still not that humid. High near 85. Looking for mostly sunny skies on Friday with a high near 86. From the 10/11 Severe Weather Center, I'm Chief Meteorologist Brett Anderson.
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11: 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Wham, bam, thank you, ma'am. 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
1: 34 minutes after the hour, Mike Gavin in for Gordon Deal along with Nicole Murray on this Thursday. Here are some of the stories we're following for you this morning. A frantic search for survivors in Nepal after massive flooding triggered by a collapsing glacier. The CIA director reportedly warns Russia not to mess with our NATO allies. The FBI says a Chinese hacking group targeted U.S. government agencies for years. Two dozen states sue over new mail-in ballot rules at the post office. A military judge sets a trial date for alleged 9/11 mastermind Khalid Sheikh Mohammed. Actor Tim Curry, a familiar face and voice in dozens of movies, has died. He was 80 years old. After 75 years, no more Pro Bowl in the NFL. It's okay, you weren't watching anyway. And the Bronx mom who got help feeding her family when she needed it most from a perfect stranger. That story in about 20 minutes. This portion of the program is brought to you by Incogni. They can't scam you or spam you if they can't find you. Rely on Incogni to remove your info from databases used by scammers. 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Lettuce, blueberries, eggs, jalapenos. Hardly a week goes by that we don't hear about another food scare. Should we be worried that our food supply is getting less safe, or does it just feel that way because of news reports and social media? To talk about it, we welcome Mia DeGroff, executive editor at Business Insider. Mia, you note that from cyclospora in lettuce to E. coli in blueberries, food safety scares are making headlines. Catch us up and talk about some of the food recalls we've been seeing this summer.
2: Yeah, so I mean, it definitely has been a headline-grabbing summer. Of course, we've had the huge cyclospora outbreak linked to iceberg lettuce, and that investigation is still ongoing. So that's of the confirmed illnesses, over 10,000 people sickened, over 450 people hospitalized, two deaths, and it's largely, you know, people do think that those numbers are likely a huge underestimation because it's very hard to track. So that is an enormous one. And then we also have salmonella in jalapenos and eggs. There's E. coli in frozen blueberries. Those are all outbreaks. And then independently, we've got a bunch of recalls. So that's brands recalling their products because they think there might be something wrong with it. So recently, there was a bunch of sourdough bread recalled in Seattle because it might have metal in it. And then there was fruit bars that were recalled because they might contain glass. And, you know, a bunch of other things like that. So it's been a big one this summer.
1: Now, is this more than normal, or does it just feel like that?
2: So this was a question that I had last week. I cover food safety, and I've been covering it for over a decade. And this summer really did feel like things were stepping up. So I spoke with people at the FDA. I also called a few experts, and it turns out it's not actually more than usual, although the cyclospora outbreak is an anomaly there. That is huge. That is different. And that's like a defining moment in terms of a cyclospora outbreak in the US, the biggest we've ever had. But when it comes to E. coli in frozen berries, for example, that does happen like every year. And the thing is, in summer, it is a high time for outbreaks because a lot of food that we eat in the summer comes from different climates, hot climates, it's traveling from different places. So it's going through lots of different more steps. So it's a high time for recalls and outbreaks.
1: Now, you write that recall counts can be misleading. How so?
2: So one thing is that you might hear, and this happened earlier this year, actually, that people were hearing, like, you know, croutons were getting recalled, and so was this ranch seasoning, and then so were these potato chips, and so were all these, you know, lots of different things. It was like 20 different things were recalled in the same week, and it turned out all of them contained an ingredient that had been recalled, which was powdered milk, because there was an issue with the supply. So it sounded like a million things were getting recalled, but it turned out it was technically one recall, but that thing is an ingredient in other stuff. So sometimes that can distort what we think is happening.
1: We're speaking with Mia DeGroff, executive editor of Business Insider. The story, lettuce, blueberries, eggs, jalapenos. Why are there so many food safety scares this summer? So, Mia, how have changes to our food system contributed to all this?
2: Right now, as you know, if you're in the US, you can get blueberries year round. You know, you can get lettuce year round, and that is fantastic for our health. You know, we all have a much better access to a heart healthy diet because we can get fresh fruits and vegetables at any time. But the problem with that is we're obviously getting that from other places. We're going to the places with that season if it's not in our season. And the availability of that, convenience of that, massive distribution networks, that can basically amplify a problem. So if there is, for example, E. coli on a spinach farm in one place, that spinach might get distributed across loads of different bags, spread around the country, and then suddenly you have an outbreak rather than isolated incidents if everyone was eating that spinach locally. So, you know, food experts don't say, they're not saying, oh, we need to stop having food brought in from other places. Like, that's not the lesson we should learn, because this is really great for our health. But it just means that we need to be really vigilant in terms of tracking these kinds of things.
1: Yeah, always good to pay attention. Thanks, Mia. Mia DeGroff from Business Insider. 20 minutes in front of the hour now on This Morning. America's First News. Coming up next, why you need to tell AI to stop kissing up to you.
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1: If you spent any time conversing with an AI chatbot, you'll notice that their responses are often too agreeable, too enthusiastic, and sometimes too dramatic. And it's partially our own fault. We get more from this morning's Dan Loney.
17: Anyone concerned about the responses they get from their AI? That may be something to look at. Nicole Nguyen is a personal tech columnist with the Wall Street Journal, and she has written about this. Nicole, great to have you with us. Thanks for joining us today.
13: Thanks for having me.
17: Thank you. And so this is something that we're seeing happen more often, that the conversation back and forth with AI seems to be a bit off?
13: Yes. AI writing is all over the internet. Both LinkedIn and Substack now have different features that help you report AI writing and can identify AI writing. But what I discovered is that in my chatbot responses, the tenor of the response was really grating. And it's because a lot of these chatbots are infused with this saccharine cheeriness and overly affirming answers, and they ask incessant follow-up questions. And I think it's doing us a disservice as humans.
17: How do you think that the people putting together these commentaries and responses are, what are they thinking about in terms of what they want to bring forward to the people using the chatbot or the AI?
13: People like when chatbots flatter them. Peer-reviewed studies have shown that people tend to prefer fawning responses from chatbots and agreeable responses. They find them more helpful than non-agreeable responses. And I think it's a part of, you know, reinforcing what you already believe is a little bit more palatable to you. It's probably why social media feeds have become little bubbles that show you only the content that you would like to see and don't tend to challenge your beliefs. The same is true of the kinds of responses that AI chatbots spit out.
17: Well, and is it safe to say that in these still relatively early days of AI and chatbot use, that the more pleasing the response, the more potential it is that a person will return to use it again and again, and probably the companies making this technology want that right now?
13: Yeah, you know, AI companies are in the business of, A, making sure their customers, the users, us, feel satisfied from the response from AI and continue to engage with it. And that's why they're both flattering and also consistently ask follow-up responses so that we can continue to engage with the product and use it more and rely on it more.
17: Is there any situation where a person would expect a negative response from the chatbot?
13: I think that in some circumstances, AI companies have steered away from flattery for, you know, severe, for a critical medical question, for example. But a lot of the tuning users have to do themselves if you want your AI response to be less flattering, less agreeable, less fawning.
17: What kind of impact then do these over sugary responses have on the user, do you think?
13: It's similar to how showering children with too much praise can screw them up later. You know, when you are constantly told how great you are, you start to expect those kinds of kudos. And what psychologists have told me is that when chatbots are showering people with flattery, with compliments, and they're too agreeable, you can start to expect those in human interactions too, and you start to feel bad if you don't get them from human interactions.
1: Wall Street Journal columnist Nicole Nguyen with this morning's Dan Loney. 12 minutes in front of the hour now on This Morning, America's First News. Coming up next, another check of today's top stories.
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27: One of the greatest things about the Air Force Reserve is all the different opportunities.
25: The training in the Air Force Reserve is second to none. It gave me the opportunity to go to college.
27: The Air Force Reserve actually paid for my education, which allowed me to commission. It was definitely a bonus.
28: Probably the most exciting thing I've done is support humanitarian relief operations in places like Haiti.
29: The Reserve gave me the opportunity to learn something totally different from what I did.
30: Being able to travel.
26: I enjoy the getaways that I get, and I enjoy the camaraderie and fellowship I share with all my unit mates.
29: We're really close-knit. We're unique.
27: And the Air Force Reserve gave me all those opportunities and then even more.
31: Start your adventure in the Air Force Reserve.
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5: 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Here's Nicole Murray.
1: And now, the three big things you need to know. Number one.
6: Nearly 1,500 people are missing in Nepal and Tibet after devastating floods likely triggered by an avalanche high in the Himalayas swept through the area. Dr. Goran Ekstrom with Columbia's Climate School.
7: It was not really a landslide into a lake or a lake breaking its walls, but it was more this landslide that just created a large mass going into the valley.
6: Officials said that at least 157 people are dead in Nepal, and that figure is expected to rise as rescue efforts continue.
1: Number two.
6: Sources say that the purpose of CIA Director John Ratcliffe's visit to Moscow this week was to warn Russia not to attack NATO members. This news comes amid U.S. intelligence assessments that Russia could try to test the NATO alliance.
1: Number three.
6: A federal judge has denied Minnesota's bid to force Texas Governor Greg Abbott to extradite an ICE agent charged in connection with the January non-fatal shooting during enforcement activity. Minnesota officials charged the ICE officer, Christian Castro, in May with assault and falsely reporting a crime after he shot a Venezuelan national in the leg. Seattle teachers have voted overwhelmingly to authorize a strike just 1 week before students are due back in the classroom following a vote yesterday evening. The walkout will only occur if Seattle Public Schools and the union cannot reach an agreement. States have renewed their legal challenge against the Trump administration's efforts to restrict voting by mail, with 24 state attorneys general suing the Postal Service. In March, President Trump signed an executive order that seeks to give the Postal Service a partial say over how mail-in ballots are handled. The states argue that the Constitution gives them authority over election administration and not the executive branch. The Daily Mail reports that Australia has been named the world's best place to survive a global catastrophe. This is because of its geographic isolation, massive food production, and more.
5: And I assume as a big Walking Dead fan, you have an opinion on this.
6: Yeah, oh my gosh, absolutely. So it's an isolated like island that if cases and zombies started popping up, you have no way off the island.
5: Right. And also, really poisonous snakes, tons of gators, yeah. Giant spiders, like all like the worst animals are in Australia. I don't want any part of it.
6: I mean, I guess if you are isolated, there is less of a chance for infection to spread to that area of the world. But still, I don't know.
5: Yeah, but still, once it gets there, you're toast.
6: Yes, exactly.
5: Thanks, Nicole. 6 minutes in front of the hour.
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5: In late June, Nina Chambers and her three children were forced out of their Bronx apartment after a fire in a neighboring building on their street left their home in shambles. Hundreds of miles away, Scott Evans happened to see her story on a local CBS News report. He was a stranger to Nina, but something about her situation made him feel like he couldn't simply watch and move on. Scott first went to his bank hoping to put money directly into Nina's account, but the bank wouldn't allow him to do so. Instead of giving up, he contacted the news station, which eventually connected him with Nina. The two still have not met in person. Scott gave Nina $3,000 to help her buy food for her children and get them ready for school, not asking for anything in return. Nina hopes she will eventually get the chance to meet the man who helped her family when they needed it most, calling him a blessing. That'll do it for this hour. For Nicole Murray and Dave Duncan, I'm Mike Gavin. 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

0: roads were damaged, according to officials, all complicating search and rescue efforts for the hundreds of locals and tourists still missing. The Nepalese army saying so far it has rescued more than 100 people through helicopter operations, while bodies have been recovered more than 60 miles downstream from the disaster zone.
1: Fox's Chanley Painter. Closing arguments are expected to begin this morning in the Massachusetts trial of Lindsay Clancy, who claims postpartum psychosis caused her to kill her three young children.
2: When court resumes today, the defense will make their closing arguments first. Reddington said he will only need about 30 minutes, so half of the allotted time. The prosecution will then go. They are expected to take the full hour. The key question facing the jury is, should Clancy be criminally responsible? Did prosecutors prove beyond a reasonable doubt that she could appreciate her actions were wrong?
1: Fox's Nate Foy from the courthouse in Plymouth, Mass. A potential breakthrough over the Strait of Hormuz, but it's not between the U.S. and Iran. Iran says it has reached a revenue-sharing deal with Oman over the strait, but disagreements remain, and it blames Washington. Meantime, U.S. allies question whether the vital shipping route has been fully cleared of mines. And U.S. crude is slightly higher at this hour, $82.35 a barrel. 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
1: A landmark settlement yesterday as Meta agrees to pay roughly $18 billion to end a teen social media addiction case, but without admitting any wrongdoing. Tennessee's U.S. Senator and gubernatorial nominee Marsha Blackburn reacts on Fox News.
6: Even though they say, well, it is not our responsibility, the American people say, no, it is your responsibility to have a product that is safe. There are safety standards and duty of care standards on every single product that there is.
1: In addition to agreeing to pay billions of dollars in the case brought by 29 states, Meta, which owns Instagram and Facebook, will add stronger child safety measures. Michigan's attorney general is threatening to leave the Democratic Party.
7: Dana Nessel's threat came during a David Frum Show podcast, warning that if the Democratic Party continues to allow hostile anti-Semitic rhetoric, it would force her to leave, saying her Jewish identity takes precedence over her party affiliation. Nessel previously announced she was skipping the state party convention because of anti-Semitic threats. Previously, Pennsylvania U.S. Senator John Fetterman said he'd leave the party if it stopped supporting Israel. Gary Baumgarten, Fox News.
1: A trial date of June 5, 2028 is set for accused 9/11 mastermind Khalid Sheikh Mohammed and three others.
8: Prosecutors had asked for a trial date in January of 2027, but the judge, writing, a realistic trial date must account for the hearing and resolution of pretrial evidentiary and compliance motions. Mohammed, who was arrested in Pakistan in 2003, has been held at the U.S. military base in Guantanamo Bay.
1: Fox's Kristen Goodwin reporting. And stock futures are mixed this morning, but the NASDAQ are up more than 1%, 328 points on NVIDIA's strong earnings. I'm Carmen Roberts. This is Fox News.
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9: Mostly sunny this morning with a temperature rising to around 80 by noon. This afternoon, mostly sunny and pleasant, high temperature in the mid-80s. Tonight, partly to mostly cloudy with a 20% chance.

0: chance of rain after midnight, low in the low 60s. Friday, mostly sunny to partly cloudy with a 20% chance of rain in the morning, high in the mid 80s. From the 1011 Severe Weather Center, I'm meteorologist Brandon Rector.
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1: 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It's 5:06. From Compass Media Networks, this is America's First News. 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
3: Fearing the worst. Good morning. I'm Mike Gavin in for Gordon Deal along with Nicole Murray. It's Thursday, August 27th, and here's what we have for you this hour.
4: Dozens of Americans are among the nearly 1,500 missing after catastrophic flooding in Nepal.
3: CIA Director John Ratcliffe reportedly warned Russia not to ratchet up conflict with our NATO allies.
4: Meta agrees to pay out a whopping $17 billion to settle a landmark court case.
3: And will your trip to Canada cost you more because of tariffs?
5: Canada also vowed to implement retaliatory tariffs. So we've seen this kind of escalation. People might be wondering if that means that their trip is going to be more expensive if they plan to visit Canada. And the good news is probably not.
3: Nathan Diller at USA Today with everything you need to know about your next trip to Canada later in the hour. At least 160 people were killed in Nepal and nearly 1,500 were listed as missing in both Nepal and Tibet after flash flooding tore through border areas. At least 800 foreign tourists, including dozens of Americans, are among the missing in the catastrophe near Nepal's border with China. A sudden surge of water Wednesday morning in the Bhote Koshi River north of the capital Kathmandu quickly affected the neighboring Nuwakot and Dating districts. Nepal's foreign ministry initially reported that the flash flood was caused by an earthquake that triggered a large landslide. However, the U.S. Geological Survey later reported that the flash flood was instead generated by a glacial collapse and debris flow, and that no earthquake had occurred. Dr. Goran Ekstrom is with Columbia University's Climate School.
6: It's not an exceptional event in this Himalayas. These types of events have happened before. This is very large by modern standards.
3: In a social media post, Secretary of State Marco Rubio expressed U.S. solidarity with the Nepali people, saying his department stands ready to support the government of Nepal with needed humanitarian assistance. The State Department also said its embassy in Kathmandu was working with local authorities to find and help U.S. citizens affected by the disaster. Multiple media reports say CIA Director John Ratcliffe warned Russian officials in Moscow this week not to escalate conflict with America's NATO allies, in particular Estonia, Latvia, and Lithuania, in response to Moscow's stalemated invasion of Ukraine. We get more now from this morning's Dave Duncan.
7: The U.S. spy chief also reportedly used a rare, unannounced trip to the Russian capital on Tuesday to press Russia to reduce military and economic support for Iran. News of Ratcliffe's trip to Russia, which the administration officially acknowledged on Wednesday, had sparked rampant speculation in Washington and Europe because it marked the first such known trip to the Russian capital by a CIA director under President Trump. Trump denied speculation that Ratcliffe made the trip to persuade Putin not to test NATO's resolve or attack the UK, which this week vowed to double down on its support for Ukraine. Mike?
3: All right, thanks, Dave. Under the NATO treaty, an armed attack on one member is considered an attack on all members. Meta and a coalition of state attorneys general have settled a major federal case centering on allegations that the social media giant misrepresented the extent of child mental health harms caused by apps like Facebook and Instagram. The settlement was revealed in a court filing released Wednesday that details several requirements Meta must make to its apps as part of a proposed consent judgment. The changes include daily usage limits and nighttime blocks for teenagers who use the company's apps, enhanced age assurance measures that would prevent children from using them, and the creation of additional tools for parents and guardians. As part of the settlement, Meta agreed to pay roughly $17 billion. California Attorney General Rob Bonta.
8: The pressure of the litigation hanging over the head of Meta. Meta, I believe, needed a trial, a date for accountability and justice to be delivered.
3: The trial, which kicked off with opening arguments last week, was being held at the Oakland Federal Courthouse in California. It was co-led by Bonta and the AGs from Colorado, New Jersey, and Kentucky, who represented a bipartisan group of 29 AGs in a combined case stemming from a 2023 lawsuit. Meta said money will be distributed in annual installments over a 10-year period, and that the money will fund various youth online safety initiatives as deemed by the states. It's 11 minutes after the hour now on This Morning, America's First News. Coming up next, a potential youth infusion in Congress.
9: Man, I love this place. I've been surfing here since I was a kid. Now, seeing my grandson out on the water, it means everything to me. Watching him and taking in the blue waves, the sea breeze, the blurry horizon.
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3: Gordon Deal, taking it easy for a few days. I'm Mike Gavin. Thanks for joining us. The age gap between the youngest and oldest members of Congress is now a staggering 64 years, about 2 years above the median retirement age. The age makeup of the chamber could be in for a shift this fall, however. To talk about that, we welcome Savannah Berman, Senate leadership reporter at CQ Roll Call. Savannah, we heard a lot recently about the aging of Congress, but now we have a younger batch of potential successors. What did you look at here?
17: Yeah, so we examined not only how a lot of members in Congress are getting substantially older, just as the American population continues to age and get older in comparison to some Congresses in the past, but you also have a new batch of people running for Congress that are substantially younger than some of these older members then. For example, if Mayla Quiros wins in Colorado's first district, she'd become the first generation Z woman elected to Congress. And she had actually knocked out a 15-term Democratic Congresswoman, Diane Daggett, in June in that primary. So there's a younger batch of people interested in running for Congress. And if they're elected, we're just going to see the age gap continuing to widen.
3: And that age gap, I think you calculated, was over 60 years, I guess, between the oldest member of Congress and the youngest. That is mind-boggling.
17: Yeah, it is. That would be between Senator Chuck Grassley, who is the oldest member of Congress, who was born in 1933. That's the same year that Prohibition ended. And then on the other end of that spectrum, Congress's youngest member, Representative Alejandro Frost from Florida, was born in 1997, the year that Google had registered its domain, just for some context there about how wide that age gap really is. And then, I mean, if some of these younger members or people running for Congress are elected in November, that's just going to continue to expand.
3: Now, the youngest member of the Senate, Georgia's John Ossoff, described the Senate as the world's most powerful senior center. So why are so many senators staying well past when most people have already retired?
17: I mean, I think it's largely due to the fact that in order to get some of these committee leadership positions and to get into leadership and the Democratic and Republican conferences to lead those conferences, it takes a long time. People don't just walk into the Senate and are immediately handed a gavel for a committee chair. That takes years, if not decades. So by the time that they actually are elected and then get the power that they're so desperately seeking, they probably have already been there for a few decades, and they don't want to just let go of that power once they have it. They want to actually be able to use it and rule with it and have the power. So they're not stepping down like you might expect them to.
3: Speaking with Savannah Berman, Senate leadership reporter at CQ Roll Call, her story, Congress's wide age gap comes into focus. So, Savannah, you cited polling that shows that Americans want a Congress that reflects the country more closely in age, but that doesn't always translate to the ballot box. Why is that?
17: Talking with James Curry, who is a political science professor at the University of Notre Dame, he had said that voters are the stopgap. Even though they may be polled in the sense of wanting a Congress that more reflects them in age and the average age of the American, they keep reelecting these older members to Congress. And that partially is due to the fact of the experience that these older members are bringing in. And that can be a comfort sometimes to voters when they're at the ballot box and looking at an incumbent who's maybe been there for years or decades and has a track record to prove it, or somebody who's a little bit younger and a little bit unknown and how effective they're going to be or how they're going to legislate. So oftentimes, even though people are polled wanting a younger Congress, they then tend to veer towards the experienced people.
3: Now, you say that this could be changing, though, as we approach the midterms this year. What's different now?
17: That is just due to the fact that more young people are running for Congress. For example, more millennials could be joining what is often been called the old man club, the Senate. So Julia Wetlow in Louisiana is heavily favored to win her race there. You have Texas Democrat James Tallarico in Texas, Michigan Democrat Abdul Al-Sayed in Michigan, Ashley Hinson of Iowa. So there are younger millennials and even some Gen Zers running for the House that are vying for these seats in Congress. So if they are elected, that would just create a stronger group of young people and, again, kind of widening and defining that age gap as the older people are also not letting go of their power.
3: All right, we'll see how that goes. Thanks, Savannah. Savannah Berman of CQ Roll Call joining us this morning. It's 19 minutes after the hour now. Here's Nicole Murray.
18: And now, the three big things you need to know. Number one.
4: More than 150 people are dead and nearly 1,500 others are missing after massive flooding swept through the Nepal-Tibet border. Australian Prime Minister Anthony Albanese.
19: At this point, there are 34 Australians who are missing.
4: Officials added that the flash flooding was likely triggered by an avalanche high in the Himalayas.
18: Number two.
4: Meta Platforms has reached a roughly $17 billion settlement with dozens of U.S. states to resolve lawsuits accusing the company of deliberately designing platforms like Instagram and Facebook to be addictive to children and teenagers. California Attorney General Rob Bonta.
8: It is a milestone moment. It is transformative. It is unprecedented, and it is historic in terms of the commitments that Meta is making to reduce harm for kids. Kids have been suffering.
4: Meta will also make changes to its products, including time limitations for minors and bans on features that stoke mental health issues.
18: Number three.
4: We have lost another Hollywood icon.
20: I am eternal child. I am the eater of worlds and of children. And you are next.
4: Tim Curry, the English actor best known for his performances in the Rocky Horror Picture Show, Clue, It, and more, has died. He was 80 years old. No cause of death has been provided. President Trump has signed a proclamation that aims to lower ground beef prices by boosting imports from other countries, despite outrage from Republicans and allies in the beef industry. Illinois Governor J.B. Pritzker.
21: You've seen, I think, online many of the cattle ranchers who are really burdened with the challenges that Donald Trump has brought on the industry.
4: Trump's proclamation will remove tariffs from 300,000 metric tons of imported lean beef trimmings for 90 days. Another cereal company is jumping on the bandwagon. General Mills announced it has removed artificial colors from all its U.S. cereals, including Lucky Charms and Trix. Rest in peace, Dolly Parton, but she still has one more gift for the world. Multiple sources say the country star recorded a top secret song that has been buried in a time capsule at her Dollywood resort. The track won't be released until 2045.
3: It's very cool. Dolly, the gift that keeps on giving. I just hope I'm around to hear it.
4: Yeah, right?
3: 20 years from now, there are no guarantees.
4: No guarantees, but...
3: I mean, we could dig that up, you know, a little sooner. I mean, maybe we'd all benefit from it.
4: Oh, we should honor that she wanted us to wait, though, no?
3: All right, fine, Nicole. 22 minutes after the hour.
22: Jolene, Jolene, Jolene, Jolene, I'm begging her.
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3: With all the bluster between the U.S. and Canada this week, people with travel plans north of the border might be wondering how all this tariff talk could affect them. To discuss, we welcome in Nathan Diller, travel reporter for USA Today. So Nathan, what do travelers to Canada need to know right off the top?
10: Sure. So we've seen an escalation in trade talks between the two countries in recent days. President Donald Trump said this week that he would double tariffs on automobiles and car parts imported from Canada. And that came just several days after 50% tariffs went into effect for around 5% of Canadian goods. So we've seen things like, you know, dairy, wine, hockey sticks even affected by that. And Canada also vowed to implement retaliatory tariffs. So we've seen this kind of escalation. People might be wondering if that means that their trip is going to be more expensive if they plan to visit Canada. And the good news is probably not.
3: Right, because someone pointed out in your story, tariffs largely have no impact on the types of things that travelers might be paying for.
10: Yeah, an expert I spoke to from George Washington University said that the impact is primarily to manufacturing and agricultural goods. The service sector impact won't matter too much, so he doesn't anticipate any direct impact in terms of the financial impact for travelers who are going to Canada, the cost of their trips.
3: I mean, and this also isn't new. Companies have been preparing for this kind of blow up between the U.S. and Canada for some time, correct?
10: Yes. Yeah, he said that companies have been, you know, kind of prepping even since the post-COVID era for these kinds of macro disruptions. And certainly these tense trade negotiations have been going on for, several months over the last, year or so. And so it's not a new development. It's a sort of a new chapter. But companies are prepared for this possibility, he said, and kind of prepared to minimize the impact for travelers.
3: Speaking with Nathan Diller, travel reporter for USA Today, in his story, Americans traveling to Canada may be wondering about one thing. Now, that seems kind of silly to say, but there are some people who might be concerned. I mean, getting in and out of Canada isn't more of a problem now than it was before this, is it?
10: No, if you're worried about, you know, the sort of tense rhetoric that you're seeing and you're thinking, oh, does that mean that something's going to happen at the border or there's going to be some difference of getting in and out of Canada? As of right now, there isn't. The borders are still open. Travelers can visit with a passport or Nexus card the same way that they could before. You don't need a visa to visit Canada for stays under 180 days. So it should be a relatively unchanged process from what it was a few days ago.
3: And anecdotally, there don't seem to be too many Americans who are, perhaps going to change their plans or are kind of, mad at Canada or are concerned about going to Canada. So they won't be changing their plans to visit Canada. But on the flip side, tourism from Canada is down significantly for this year, isn't it?
10: Yeah, we've seen definitely a drop over the past year or so in Canadian visitor arrivals to the U.S. So Canada visitor arrivals came in at 6.5 million this year as of May, which is down 9.3% year over year. And there were roughly 4.2 million fewer visitor arrivals from Canada all of last year compared with the previous year, which was a 20.9% drop. So even larger for the full year. U.S. outbound visitor departures to Canada were smaller decline. They were down 4.7% in 2025, and that was the first decline since 2020 when the COVID-19 pandemic hit.
3: All right, thanks, Nathan. That's Nathan Diller from USA Today. Coming up on 30 minutes after the hour now, you're listening to This Morning, America's First News.

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3: News. I'm Deborah Valentine. Closing arguments are scheduled to get underway today in the trial of Lindsay Clancy. She's the mother accused of killing her three children.
4: Prosecutors say the Massachusetts mother acted rationally and intentionally, murdering her three children inside the family's Duxbury home in January of 2023.
3: Fox's Molly Line reporting. The defense claims Clancy was suffering from postpartum psychosis. Meta will pay $18 billion to 29 states to settle a social media addiction lawsuit. Fox's Claudia Cowan has more from Oakland, California.
5: Meta does not admit wrongdoing in the settlement, but will now change how Facebook and Instagram operate for teens and make stronger efforts to flag and remove users under 13 years old.
3: Meta is also calling on rivals like TikTok and YouTube to implement similar restrictions. 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
7: Mostly sunny and seasonable today with high temperature this afternoon in the mid-80s. Tonight, partly to mostly cloudy with a 20% chance of rain after midnight, low in the low 60s. Friday, there will be a 20% chance of rain early in the morning, otherwise mostly sunny to partly cloudy with a high in the mid-80s. From the 1011 Severe Weather Center, I'm meteorologist Brandon Rector.
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1: 34 minutes after the hour, Mike Gavin in for Gordon Deal, along with Nicole Murray. On this Thursday, here's some of the stories we're following for you. Dozens of Americans are among those missing in massive flooding in Nepal. The FBI says the Chinese or Chinese hacking group targeted U.S. government agencies for years. Two dozen states sue over new mail-in ballot rules at the post office. An American Airlines plane blows two tires while taxiing for takeoff at O'Hare Airport. Seattle educators authorize a strike 1 week before school starts. Actor Tim Curry, known for movies like the Rocky Horror Picture Show, Clue, and Home Alone 2, has died at the age of 80. And the 26-year-old woman who got a copy of her own birth announcement in the mail. That story in about 20 minutes. A combination of high housing costs, overall inflation, and wages that won't keep up is keeping a generation of young people renting longer, with many bracing to rent forever. That's the story from Jillian Berman, assistant managing editor at MarketWatch, who's been looking into this. Jillian, let's start with some of the numbers. So many fewer young people buying homes than in previous generations.
2: Yeah, so what we know is that the number of homeowners in their 30s, you know, between 2000 and 2023-ish has dropped about 5 percentage points. So that's a lot. Put another way, if you think about, one of people in this age group who were homeowners in the 1990s, about 1 in 10 of those are now renters today. So, you know, basically it just means that homeownership in your 30s is less common, a lot less common than it used to be.
1: And young adults are renting statistically longer than ever. You refer to them as the renter generation.
2: Yes. Yeah. So that's, you know, that's a way we start to think about this group, right? It encompasses, you know, kind of a few different age groups and situations of people. But, you know, you kind of think of it as, okay, 30 and 40 somethings who maybe in previous generations would have bought homes, you know, by now. And then also 20 somethings who in previous generations may have also been renting, but kind of had more of a positive outlook on the prospect of buying and are now kind of looking around and saying, this doesn't feel like it's in my financial future.
1: There's a double whammy happening here, too, with home prices rising while rent increases make it harder for renters to save for a down payment. It just seems like a vicious loop that you can't get out of.
2: Yeah, it's you know, if you're able to get on the homeownership ladder, you know, maybe you can afford to make the payments. But right now, you know, if you're looking to buy, you look around. Interest rates are hovering above 6%, in a lot of locations, especially in, you know, kind of like jurisdictions where young people might want to live because of, you know, for job reasons, the prices really haven't come down much. And then at the same time, you know, okay, so if you can't buy, you have to rent. And if you're renting and rent keeps going up and up and up, you don't really have much room to save up for that down payment or to, you know, afford a mortgage payment with a higher interest rate. So, yeah, it really kind of keeps people, you know, trapped in this situation.
1: Speaking with Jillian Berman, assistant managing editor at MarketWatch, her story, the renter generation, young Americans shut out of home ownership, braced to rent forever. So, Jillian, how did the 2008 financial crisis and then later the pandemic play into all this?
2: So after the 2008 financial crisis, a couple things happened. One, you know, lenders just really tightened up in terms of credit requirements, you know, which sort of makes sense because there was, you know, part of the crash had to do with people getting these loans that, you know, they couldn't really afford. So they really tightened up credit requirements. That still poses problems for young people today who maybe haven't had as much time to build their credit, or they have student debt or other debts that they're dealing with. And so even if they could maybe afford a monthly mortgage payment or they could afford the down payment, for some people, they just can't, you know, sort of get through the credit check to qualify for a mortgage. Then, you know, what we saw, so, you know, that's been going on for about 20 years. But then during the pandemic, there was this moment where we had the low interest rates, you know, we had low interest rates for homes. And so a bunch of people just kind of like rushed out and bought. That really pushed prices up. And then you have these prices staying elevated. Now mortgage rates have gone up again. Now mortgage rates have gone back up. And the prices aren't coming down as quickly as you would expect because you know, people aren't moving. Now they're locked into that low interest rate. So, you know, it's just creating this challenge for people. You know, they're looking around, they can't afford what's available. And for some people, even if they can, their credit, you know, would make it hard for them to qualify for a mortgage.
1: All right. Thanks, Jillian. That's Jillian Berman at MarketWatch joining us this morning. Coming up on 20 minutes in front of the hour now on This Morning, America's First News. And next, why AI is too nice.
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0: If you spend any time conversing with an AI chatbot, you'll notice that their responses are often too agreeable, too enthusiastic, and sometimes a little too dramatic. And that's partially our fault. We get more on that from this morning's Dan Loney.
1: Anyone concerned about the responses they get from their AI? That may be something to look at. Nicole Newen is a personal tech columnist with the Wall Street Journal, and she has written about this. This is something that we're seeing happen more often, that the conversation back and forth with AI seems to be a bit off.
2: Yes. AI writing is all over the internet. Both LinkedIn and Substack now have different features that help you report AI writing and can identify AI writing. But what I discovered is that in my chatbot responses, the tenor of the response was really grating. And it's because a lot of these chatbots are infused with this saccharine cheeriness and overly affirming answers, and they ask incessant follow-up questions. And I think it's doing us a disservice as humans.
1: How do you think that the people putting together these commentaries and responses are, what are they thinking about in terms of what they want to bring forward to the people using the chatbot or the AI?
2: People like when chatbots flatter them. Peer-reviewed studies have shown that people tend to prefer fawning responses from chatbots and agreeable responses. They find them more helpful than non-agreeable responses. And I think it's a part of, you know, reinforcing what you already believe is a little bit more palatable to you. It's probably why social media feeds have become little bubbles that show you only the content that you would like to see and don't tend to challenge your beliefs. The same is true of the kinds of responses that AI chatbots spit out.
1: Well, and is it safe to say that in these still relatively early days of AI and chatbot use, that the more pleasing the response, the more potential it is that a person will return to use it again and again, and probably the companies making this technology want that right now?
2: Yeah, you know, AI companies are in the business of making sure their customers, the users, us, feel satisfied from the response from AI and continue to engage with it. And that's why they're both flattering and also consistently ask follow-up responses so that we can continue to engage with the product and use it more and rely on it more.
1: Is there any situation where a person would expect a negative response from the chatbot?
2: I think that in some circumstances, AI companies have steered away from flattery for a critical medical question, for example. But a lot of the tuning users have to do themselves if you want your AI response to be less flattering, less agreeable, less fawning.
1: What kind of impact then do these over sugary responses have on the user, do you think?
2: It's similar to how showering children with too much praise can screw them up later. You know, when you are constantly told how great you are, you start to expect those kinds of kudos. And what psychologists have told me is that when chatbots are showering people with flattery, with compliments, and they're too agreeable, you can start to expect those in human interactions too, and you start to feel bad if you don't get them from human interactions.
0: Yeah, sorry. Humans not as nice as the robots. Wall Street Journal columnist Nicole Newen with this morning's Dan Loney. 13 minutes in front of the hour now. Coming up next, another check of today's top stories.
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0: And now, the three big things you need to know. Number one.
2: Nearly 1,500 people are missing in Nepal and Tibet after devastating floods, likely triggered by an avalanche high in the Himalayas, swept through the area. Dr. Goran Ekstrom with Columbia's Climate School.
3: It's not an exceptional event in this Himalayas. These types of events have happened before. This is very large by modern standards.
2: Officials said at least 157 people are dead in Nepal, and that figure is expected to rise as rescue efforts continue.
0: Number two.
2: Sources say the purpose of CIA Director John Ratcliffe's visit to Moscow this week was to warn Russia to not attack NATO members. This news comes amid U.S. intelligence assessments that Russia could try to test the NATO alliance.
0: Number three.
2: A federal judge has denied Minnesota's bid to force Texas Governor Greg Abbott to extradite an ICE agent charged in connection with the January non-fatal shooting during enforcement activity. Minnesota officials charged the ICE officer, Christian Castro, back in May with assault and falsely reporting a crime after he shot a Venezuelan national in the leg. Confirmed cases of cyclosporiasis, a parasitic infection known for causing explosive diarrhea, have surpassed 17,000 as federal health officials continue to investigate a series of outbreaks. The CDC added that cases of cyclospora have been confirmed in 48 states. The Justice Department and FBI said a Chinese government-backed hacking group has for years engaged in targeted attacks against hundreds of entities in the United States. U.S. Attorney General Todd Blanch on Fox.
4: This is something that we have talked about with our counterparts in China for many, many years. And we know that it's happening. And they know that we know that it's happening. And it has to stop.
2: Attacks have been targeted at NASA, the Justice Department, and more. Could your toys really come to life? The Daily Mail reports that a pair of Woody and Buzz Lightyear toys were spotted dangling from the back of a truck near Tampa, Florida, recreating a scene straight out of Toy Story.
1: Nicole, you forgot about Slinky Dog. Slinky Dog was also there next to Woody and Buzz on that truck.
2: Was he really? I didn't see him.
1: No, some love for Slinky Dog, okay?
2: Oh, my goodness. But I love this. Like, imagine all the kids on the highway, like, they're looking out the windows, and all of a sudden they see, like, they're going to think it's real.
1: Yeah, I feel like truck drivers like to do this kind of thing. It's not the first time I've seen truck drivers get creative with the stuff they sort of dangle off the side of the truck.
2: Whoever did this deserves a medal. A gold star.
1: Yes, I see. But not you for forgetting about Slinky Dog. 6 minutes in front of the hour now on This Morning, America's First News.
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1: Imagine getting your own birth announcement in the mail 26 years after you were born. According to People.com, that's what happened to a woman named Sasha when an envelope her parents mailed in June of 2000 unexpectedly showed up at her family home more than two decades later. After Sasha was born, her parents mailed birth announcements to close family and friends, including one addressed to a former coworker of her dad's who lived in Chicago. Somehow, that envelope never made it where it was supposed to go. More than 26 years later, it arrived back at the return address where Sasha's family has lived since 1999. Sasha shared the discovery on TikTok, where the video showed her family examining the decades-old envelope and trying to figure out how it ended up back at their house. Exactly where the announcement spent the last 26 years is still unclear. The envelope has a June 2000 postmark, which Sasha assumes dates back to when it first entered the postal system, along with a purple return to sender stamp that reads no such number. Once the TikTok was posted, viewers started trying to solve the mystery themselves. Some suggested a post office could be deep cleaning or retiring some old equipment, possibly leading to forgotten mail being discovered and then put back into the system. That'll do it for this hour. For Nicole Murray and Dave Duncan, I'm Mike Gavin. We thank you for listening to This Morning, America's First News.

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0: from the Momo Pizzeria and Ristorante Studios, we are the voice of Lincoln. 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
1: Disaster strikes Nepal and Tibet. I'm Carmen Roberts, Fox News. More than 1,300 people are missing, including 700 foreign tourists, with about 50 Americans among them. A massive flood caused by possibly the collapse of a glacier led to the disaster. Fox meteorologist Adam Klotz explains.
2: Really horrible situation. Originally looked like a 5.2 earthquake, so we saw this seismic activity, but this was not an earthquake at all. All of this seismic activity coming

0: economic D-Day sanctions. And here's more from Trey Yingst.
1: The visit comes as President Trump told Al Jazeera that the U.S. is achieving a very big victory, but the war will continue as long as necessary. Another report crossed of an oil tanker being hit with an unknown projectile in the Strait of Hormuz earlier this week. The IRGC warned Wednesday that the strait would not be opened until the United States accepts Iranian demands.
0: And closing arguments are just hours away in the Massachusetts trial of Lindsey Clancy, who killed her three children.
2: The defense will make their closing arguments first. Reddington said he will only need about 30 minutes, so half of the allotted time.
0: Fox's Nate Foy in Plymouth. 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
4: Clear, 60 degrees at 6:02. Nebraska could receive millions of dollars under a nationwide settlement requiring major child safety changes to Instagram and Facebook.
5: The largest single defendant settlement in the history of the state of Nebraska. Under this settlement, Nebraska will receive up to $201 million.
4: Attorney General Mike Hilger said the agreement still requires federal court approval. The investigation continues after a camper fire sent two people to the hospital late yesterday morning. The fire broke out around 11 near 8th and South Street.
6: I was on the phone. I said, I just heard like these exploding noises. And there were, I think, three or four of them that just went like pop, pop, pop.
4: Denise Winton lives in the neighborhood. Police say a woman in the camper sustained life-threatening injuries. A bystander who went inside to rescue the woman was also injured. Lincoln police are warning scooter and e-bike owners to take steps to protect their rides from theft.
7: 98 scooters and e-bikes have been stolen in Lincoln so far this year, compared to 70 during the same period in 2025.
4: LPD Public Information Manager Erica Thomas said 73% of the stolen scooters and e-bikes had an unknown serial number, while 68% were left unlocked. Only 9% of the stolen bikes have been recovered. Nebraska now has two new political parties. Secretary of State Bob Evnen certified the Nebraska Working People Party and the America First Party yesterday following a Nebraska Supreme Court ruling. Nebraskans can begin registering with either party immediately. Both parties can nominate candidates for the November 3rd general election. Candidate paperwork is due by 5 p.m. September 1st. The Lancaster County Election Commission verified a petition from Good Government Lincoln seeking changes to Lincoln elections. Election Commissioner Todd Wilchin said 5,568 of the 7,775 signatures reviewed were valid, a rate of about 72%. The commission certified the required signature threshold was met and returned the petition pages to the Lincoln City Clerk. That petition will now move to the next steps in the process. More than 6,500 children in Lancaster County are currently receiving free books every month through Dolly Parton's Imagination Library. Kat Ousey is executive director of Link to Literacy and says the Lincoln nonprofit became the local partner for the program in 2023.
8: We manage and fund the local program so children in our community can receive the free high-quality book mailed directly to their home every month from birth to age 5.
4: Details, including a link to register for the program, at KLIN.com. 23 Nebraska National Guard soldiers are back home after serving in Washington, D.C., part of the National Freedom 250 celebrations. Governor Jim Pillen welcomed the troops home yesterday and praised Nebraska's contribution to the mission. About 200 Nebraska soldiers had deployed to Washington back in March. Mark Fale and the Voice of Lincoln, 1499.3 KLIN.
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6: Mostly sunny this morning with a temperature rising to around 80 by noon. This afternoon, mostly sunny and pleasant, high temperature in the mid-80s. Tonight, partly to mostly cloudy with a 20% chance of rain after midnight, low in the low 60s. Friday, mostly sunny to partly cloudy with a 20% chance of rain in the morning, high in the mid-80s. From the 1011 Severe Weather Center, I'm meteorologist Brandon Rector.
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7: Oh, okay. Sorry. It's not a good way to start the show.
8: Jack, are you having a good morning?
7: I mean, it's not that bad, I feel a bit under the gun, overwhelmed right now, trying to be ready for certain parts of the show today. But it's okay. Nobody needs to worry about that. It's not working in the mines. We'll get through it. We'll have a great time. All of those things are possible. I'm just going to get up at 3 in the morning tomorrow instead of, I'll get here when Mark does. That would probably be better if we did.
8: Yeah, just follow Mark. That's our that's a solution to basically everything in life, I think.
7: Oh man,
9: boy, are you guys on drinking something already?
7: I will tell you what. And this, it's probably my own fault, and it's starting too late. But I had a radio show I was doing last night, and then other things. But I'll tell you exactly what's happening. I thought, because we have Ticket Thursday today, we're giving away Nebraska volleyball tickets. I believe it's the match of Florida Gulf Coast, match against Florida Gulf Coast that's coming up in a few weeks.
8: And I thought, sir.
7: These are very valuable prizes. Volleyball tickets, basically the state's new currency.
8: Yes.
7: Right? you can just walk in to a car dealership and plunk down a couple of tickets to one of the games, and they'll be like, yeah, take your pick, whatever you want on the lot, it's yours, take two if you want to. And so I was thinking, you know what, I think maybe it's time to, maybe the handheld quiz has had its run, we need to put it on the shelf for a while. And I decided it's time to come up with a new contest. Now, I'm not sure if you guys have heard of this thing, AI, automatic intelligence, I believe.
8: Yeah.
7: And
9: artificial.
7: Yeah. And there's also the internet that's, I guess, still around too with it. But, you know, I could go back to just the callers, okay? Right? That's, and we've talked about this, and people sometimes like listening to callers. But let's be fully honest about this situation. When you do callers, you get a kind of a limited world of contestants.
8: Right.
7: And nothing against them, but we get a lot of the same characters when we do callers on these games. We could probably name some of them, all of us listening right now. So I kind of like this. Plus, we have a lot of capabilities with the text games. Mm-hmm. But I got in a loop of having a bunch of ideas, trying them, throwing them on the trash heap, starting over, And here I am at 6'11", and I don't have a game for 7'10" yet.
9: How about Stump the Crew?
7: Stump the Crew. Yeah, well,
9: reverse trivia.
7: Could we do that? I like the concept. It sounds fun. I'm afraid of the kind of the rules to make sure we get, you know, we stress test it a little bit.
9: Well, we'd have to pick a subject.
7: Yeah,
9: you know, say.
7: I mean, I like that. I like that as a concept quite a bit. But I will throw that in the hopper in the ideas. I would like to try that sometime. I mean, we could, you know, remember the old people always say, "Hey, bring back the what was the generations one?
9: Generation collaboration."
7: Yeah, that was we kind of ran out of questions on that. Although we could, we have new, there are new and different tools. We could come up with some now, maybe. So I'm not sure, and I'm not asking anybody to figure it out for me. I'll figure it out. I've had harder things to do that I've achieved in shorter times than an hour.
9: Wow.
7: But that would explain my demeanor as I started the show today. That's all I wanted to say. Okay. But I do like your stump one. It, maybe even if there's a little bit less of a prize on the line, Mark.
9: Yeah.
7: So there's I do like that idea. And maybe we go to... First of all, you have to play to our expertises, though.
9: Sure.
7: Okay.
9: Sure.
7: Right. Nate is encyclopedic sports history, among other things.
10: Yes.
7: Mark, expertise.
9: None.
7: What would you say? It
9: none.
7: Okay. Me none. Okay. So well, that won't work.
8: Sports trivia Thunderdome.
7: No, we could call it the triple play. Right. You gotta get all of us in what we determine our expertise is that day.
9: That'd be a good one.
7: I kind of like, and we can have multiple expertises. Yeah, I like that. I don't think we can do it today, but I really like that, Mark.
9: Yeah,
7: mark that down. No pun intended.
8: Bah.
7: Okay, sorry.
8: I find that hard to believe.
7: It's a Thursday morning. It is 60 degrees in the capital city right now. Day million in the row that the temperature will be in the mid 80s and nice. That's not a complaint.
8: Did the San Diego of the Big Ten become just San Diego?
7: It's a good question. I'm planning on surfing on Holmes Lake today, so we'll find out if we start to get a current coming in San Diego style.
9: If you see any fast-moving boats, be careful, because the feds might take them out, you know. Running drugs on Holmes Lake.
7: I like the idea of running drugs on Holmes Lake. You're like, dude, you could probably just walk. There's a trail up there on the dam. You don't need to get in a speedboat. Couldn't you just carry the cocaine or get like a wagon
8: or a baggie? Hook the baggie to a drone, or for that matter, an RC boat.
7: I love the idea of running drugs across Holmes Lake. Oh, crap.
9: Better than up Dead Man's Run.
7: That's true. Anyway, 85. But we do finally hit hotter temperatures this weekend.
9: So. Yeah, the neighborhood network, they're saying 99 on Sunday.
7: Wow. I'm just so tired of the hot weather. Just kidding. Okay. Well, it's been a while. I think we'll be okay. And it looks like that's going to hang around through at least the middle of next week into the 90s. But you're right. Yeah, particularly maybe on Saturday, Sunday. Yeah. And then into next week. Okay. All right. Let's talk about the news. I started the show off not well. By the way, we have Grow Lincoln team. We got Voice of the Huskers, Kyle Crooks, coming in at 8:35 Morning Drive. Fantasy Huskers keyword. We're giving away volleyball tickets. You may have heard about that. And that's what we got. So, Mark, let's go.
9: Well,
7: what do we got?
9: One thing that I saw after I prepared all the news, and don't have the news story, but the cancer drug that Ben Sasse has been taking.
7: Yes.
9: You know, a couple of weeks ago we learned that it was under clinical trial here in Lincoln. Well, it's now been accepted as a part of a clinical trial also in Omaha. So moving much faster on these clinical trials than we've seen a lot in the past. So
7: good to hear.
9: Yep. Mike Hilgers had a big announcement yesterday.
7: Oh, boy.
9: Limits to Facebook and
7: Instagram. Oh, that one. Yeah, sorry. There's two. Yeah, sorry. I thought you were talking about the other one, but this one's huge, too. Sorry.
9: Well, that's next.
7: Okay, okay, go ahead. Yeah, this one's really interesting, though.
9: Yeah, too. $17 billion from Meta. They're going to put some pretty hard and fast rules on usage at night. 2 hours maximum. Parents can override these, but then $17 billion to, I think it's over 40 states. Nebraska over 10 years will get about just over $200 million. So.
7: This is really interesting. I wonder if kids are going to hack them, right, these rules. But a two-hour daily cap, like you said, direct messaging.
9: That's combined.
7: Yeah, of combined across Facebook and Instagram.
9: Yes.
7: No kids using Facebook, so it's okay. You can just say Instagram. But that does exempt, like, direct messaging and long-form video content, whatever that means. Meta must tally cross-account usage to prevent teens from dodging limits. Mandatory pop-up warnings interrupt endless scrolling at 15, 60, and 90 minutes. Nighttime at school blackout, 6 a.m., midnight to 6 a.m. block. Locked during the overnight hours by default. Overnight notification pause between 10 p.m. and 7 a.m. School hour silenced from 8 a.m. to 3 p.m. 8 a.m. to 3 a.m.? Is that 3? I wonder if that's supposed to be 3 p.m. on school days. Yes. And then you can also turn off personalized feed to view content chronologically instead of algorithmically. That's my favorite kind of social media. Yep. Old style chronological. I remember the old days of social media.
9: Now, if they just go back to dial up, I'd be happy.
8: Hey.
7: Get me. This is what. Remember the grumpy old man from Saturday Night Live? We walked uphill both ways to school in the snow, and we liked it. We used to have our social media feeds in chronological order. And low internet speeds, and we liked it that way.
8: Yes. Yes.
7: This is really interesting, Mark. And there's a lot of money involved in this, too, isn't there?
9: Yes.
7: What's the... hello?
8: Oh.
7: Is that me?
9: No.
8: That's Mark.
7: Yes. Nate and I are in here.
8: For a minute there, I was like, oh, geez, what'd I do? On the board. Man. And then it's like, oh, yeah, I remember this.
7: Oh, yeah. The old dial-up. That was a pretty exciting sound. Now I was waiting for the America Online screen to pop up.
9: I was so happy when it went from 150 baud to 300 baud. but big money.
7: Yeah.
9: And this still has to be approved by a federal court. But this is probably going to set a lot of the terms or trends for all social media, or a lot of them.
7: This is... I mean, this feels pretty landmarky.
9: Yes, it is.
7: I wonder if we'll say that a year later.
9: Well, it depends on how good the hackers are, but
7: that's exactly what I wonder.
9: The chronological thing will be so much appreciated by you and several of us.
7: Well, and that's just an option they're adding that they've got to give the kids. But you probably can do that now, or maybe you can't. I don't know. I don't know.
9: They've changed the way you post. I know. And that had me confused for a day.
7: I am on what? On Facebook?
9: Yeah. You know, when we post a link to a news story.
7: Okay. It just changed it for a day?
9: Well, it changed a couple, I think, last week.
7: Okay.
9: It took a couple of days to get used to it.
7: So. Maybe they were testing some new things for the settlement.
9: It's the new one up there, so.
7: I live in the world in between those two social medias. I'm not, don't take this the wrong way. I'm not cool enough for Instagram, but I'm too cool for Facebook.
9: But you're a wizard on X.
7: Yeah, oh, that's yes. That's mine. I mean, I'm the only one. The rest of my family likes Instagram. The rest of my family's on Instagram, which is good. Then they don't notice what I write about them on X, so I like that.
8: But, works out well.
7: But they're all Instagram people.
9: But I like watching some of the X fights that you have with people. Yeah.
7: Trying to cut down on those for my own health.
9: And Hilger's at his news conference. It was about 45 minutes and a lot of outside questions, including the questions about the city of Lincoln, whether or not they were going to get these petitions. And by the way, the election one has been verified now.
7: second of three.
9: And he said, you know, they either put it on the ballot or we're prepared to act.
7: Do you think he was listening yesterday to LNK Today with Jack and Friends when the mayor called him Captain Obvious?
8: Certainly. Probably nearly drove off the road into an orange cone.
7: You heard this, right? This was a thing. I didn't dream this, did I? Yeah. No. Yeah, that happened during the show yesterday. Captain Obvious.
9: I'm pretty sure that he is aware of it.
7: Okay. You think somebody told him? People listen, I think.
8: If he doesn't, people who know him.
7: He may have had a meeting at that time.
9: I think he was alerted to it later.
7: Okay.
9: You mean this is what she said?
10: They know that they are going to put those on the ballot. So sort of an extra step that's not very necessary. But thank you, Attorney General / Captain Obvious.
9: Is that what you were referring to?
7: Yeah, that would be it, Mark.
8: Why, yes.
7: You seem to have pinpointed it. Oh, man. And here's the thing. On this, I read all of the charter and the constitution, state constitution on this, and there's really nothing. It does say that the city shall, or the city council shall, put this on the ballot. I'm summarizing. But there's obviously a situation where it gets turned in so late that it is impracticable to do so. Before September 1st.
9: That's kind of the point the mayor was trying to make.
7: But it doesn't... But that's left... That's not written... That's not codified in any way. But if it would be turned in, you know, let's say the deadline... I don't know if the deadline ends after September 1st or on September 1st, but whatever. Let's say let's say September 1st is the last day. If the city or the county would turn in the signatures at 3:30 p.m., right?
9: Right.
7: On September 1st, does the city council still have to forward it on under the... I mean, I don't know. I don't know the answer. Is it different if it's a week? Do they have to go... And the city's saying... I mean, they both have good points, in my opinion. The attorney general and people, I think, who agree with him are saying, look, it's not a choice whether or not you put this thing on. It shall. There's nothing in the Constitution or even in the city charter, because they wrote about the same, that says, well, you can deliberate and make this decision. The mayor is saying, well, hang on. We also have the procedure written in the city rules about how this has to happen in the city council. There's got to be notification. And she says, I mean, heck, even the state open meeting laws would require us to do this over the course of a certain time, separated by a week. See you in court.
9: And
7: see
9: by that,
7: in court.
9: And by the time it gets through the courts, it'll probably be past the election.
7: That's the other thing. We're starting to talk hours, not days. But the attorney general has given the city attorney,
9: till today,
7: Yolanda Christie, till 5 o'clock today, to write a... They should just text each other instead of writing all these letters, by the way. If time is of the essence, just a little advice.
9: And use official ways of, you know, don't use your personal.
7: There you go. Yes.
9: Keep it in the public.
7: But they're giving the city a 5 o'clock deadline to say whether or not they're going to put this thing on the ballot, or whether or not they're going to say insist on the need to be two meetings. There's only one meeting scheduled. I don't think the city is going to come out and say, you know, you're right. You know, we thought about it. It turns out you made some really good points. We're just going to go ahead and have one meeting, maybe right now. Let's call James Michael Bowers, and let's call Brody Weber. Let's call Sandra Washington. But just maybe they'll just go over to the Scooters or something.
8: Yeah.
7: Thumbs up. Yeah. Okay. We'll send it. Call the election commissioner. We're good to go. They're not going to say that. It's pretty clear. I think the hand was played yesterday on my show, on our show, right?
9: Yeah.
7: The hand was pretty clear.
9: I think that street is closed.
7: Yeah, it's a great analogy.
8: The hand was clear. There was only one finger sticking up from said hand.
9: And it was not a thumbs up.
8: No.
7: Okay, this is... Well, tune in to Drive Time Lincoln tonight to see if the city responds on that.
9: All right.
7: Sorry, I talked about that a long time, but that is fascinating, Mark. Yeah. You have anything you else want to hit?
9: Yeah, I'm going to just fast track it here. The Supreme Court yesterday said the Secretary of State can approve those new parties, so that's done. National Guard troops, the last of them got home from Washington, D.C. Learned that Linked to Literacy here in Lincoln, you know, they had Wordstock last Saturday out at Old Pavilion and Antelope Valley, the park there. They are the official... link to Dolly Parton's Imagine Library. 6,500 books a month into Lancaster County from
7: that's
9: that.
7: Awesome.
8: Whoa.
9: Yeah.
7: That's awesome.
8: A month.
9: Yep. And Game Day Express going private.
7: We got to talk about that in the morning drive.
9: And there is one change. You have to reserve in advance.
7: Ugh. Oh, we got to hit this in the morning drive today.
9: I believe all it's right. in there. Yeah. And LPD cautioning people about e-bikes and scooters and e-bikes, they're being stolen at a very high rate.
7: It's me stealing them because I don't want to see people riding them all over anymore.
9: I just don't want to have the morning team, you know. I think it should be an obstacle course downtown around the construction zones or like the big race in Washington, D.C. You know,
7: oh, my gosh. That was crazy.
9: The corridors, you know, that are set up for pedestrians downtown, those orange. That's where we need to race.
8: Ooh.
9: A course
7: with just scooters and e-bikes, though?
9: Just scooters for the three of us.
7: Just scooters.
8: That would be a fun little morning show.
9: They're so narrow, though, we'd have to just do it on a time basis.
7: I want to do...
9: We couldn't do three side by side.
7: I want to see this try and take them off some sweet jumps. That'd be good. All right. And you mentioned it, Mark, but yeah, the Senate ballot is set. We did it.
8: Woo!
7: It's, I mean, not with people, but with parties.
9: And they've said that the Fowler thing, the Dems don't have to have anybody.
7: Right. So they don't... Yes. So... We will have a Republican, we will have an independent, we will not have a Democrat, we will have a legal marijuana now candidate, but he's not actually running. We will also, in theory, have a Working People's Party and an America First Party candidate,
9: there.
7: Assuming they find one in the next few days. That's the news.
9: There is less of a rainforest now for pulp for ballot paper.
7: That's true. That's a good point. 618, take a break. 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
2: Mostly sunny and seasonable today with a high temperature this afternoon in the mid-80s. Tonight, partly to mostly cloudy with a 20% chance of rain after midnight, low in the low 60s. Friday, there will be a 20% chance of rain early in the morning, otherwise mostly sunny to partly cloudy with a high in the mid-80s. From the 1011 Severe Weather Center, I'm meteorologist Brandon Rector.
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4: The top-ranked Nebraska volleyball team faces its first opponents, hopefully, of the year tonight with spikes under the lights at AT&T Stadium in Arlington, Texas. The made-for-TV four-team exhibition event features the first two sets being played to 21, the third set being played to 15, the matches best of three, and though they don't count in the official records for the teams, the players still playing for a sizable purse. The Huskers face 18th-ranked Florida tonight, 6 o'clock pregame, 7 o'clock first serve, right here on KLIN and also B107.3. The winner of that match will take on the winner of SMU-Penn State. Those two teams will square off right after Nebraska-Florida with the championship match set for approximately 8:45 tonight. Meanwhile, the Nebraska football team continues to prepare for the 2026 season. And unlike a lot of college football teams, the Huskers have quite a bit of depth at the quarterback spot, where they have three different players who have started games at the Power 4 level. Glenn Thomas likes that depth to work with.
5: I think it's been nice. You know, we've talked about obviously the experience that all three of them have had playing, that they've helped each other. They've had great communication as far as that dynamic. So that's nothing but added to the room. They pushed each other. Obviously, they're all capable quarterbacks. So that in itself creates competition, which obviously, you know, accelerates production and hopefully success of a play.
4: The Huskers beginning to shift into directed game prep mode for the season opener against Ohio a week from Saturday. Last night in American Association Baseball, the Salt Dogs fell at Milwaukee 4-3. The Milkmen lead that series 2-1. Series finale tonight, 6:35 in Wisconsin. And the first week of high school, the first full week of high school football kicks off today with a handful of Lincoln area teams in action at 7 o'clock. Lincoln North Star is at Norfolk at 7 o'clock at UBT Stadium. Omaha Northwest faces Lincoln Northwest at 7:30 at Seacrest. Lincoln Northeast takes on Lincoln East. And tonight at 7, Waverly, the defending Class B state champs, hosts Grand Island Northwest. Stick around. In 2 hours, we'll be chatting with Kyle Crooks, the voice of the Huskers, as Nebraska football gets ready for its season, right here on the Voice of Lincoln, 1499.3 KLIN.
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6: The redevelopment of Lincoln's former Veterans Affairs campus is moving into another phase with 95 new apartments in the historic main building. Mayor Larry and Gaylor Baird said the housing will serve seniors with preference given to veterans.
7: This is the housing that is meant to be stable, secure, and high quality and dedicated for use by seniors with a preference for seniors who are veterans.
6: Residents will be near aging partners programs, meals, fitness services, and the VA's outpatient clinic. Gaylor Baird was a guest on LNK Today. You can hear the entire discussion at KLIN.com. Nebraska Attorney General Mike Hilger says his office is prepared to take action if Lincoln officials refuse to place qualifying city charter amendments on the November ballot. Hilger says the state constitution leaves the city no discretion once petitioners collect enough valid signatures.
8: If the city is going to ignore a direct constitutional command, and in doing so disenfranchise citizens of the city from having their voice heard on those charter amendments, then we will be prepared to act.
6: Hilger says his office has asked the city for assurances by today. The Good Government Lincoln petition seeking changes to Lincoln elections has cleared the signature verification process. Lancaster County Election Commissioner Todd Wilchin said his office found 5,568 valid signatures among the 7,775 reviewed. The commission certified the signature threshold was met and returned the petition pages to the city clerk, who will handle the next steps. Children and teenagers would face enforceable limits on Instagram and Facebook under Meta's multi-state settlement with Nebraska and most other states. Attorney General Hilger said Nebraska has one of the highest rates of kids using social media overnight.
8: Instagram and Facebook will be inoperable, not usable, essentially offline for kids 17 and under between the hours of 12 and 6.
6: The default rules also limit combined Instagram and Facebook use to 2 hours a day, but parents could approve exceptions. Scooter and e-bike thefts are on the rise in Lincoln. LPD Public Information Manager Erica Thomas said 98 of them have been stolen this year, compared to 70 this time last year.
0: 73% had an unknown serial number. We encourage riders to write it down and keep it somewhere safe. 68% were left unlocked.
6: And only 9% of the stolen bikes have been recovered. Thomas urges e-bike and scooter riders to keep them locked, even when making a short stop. One thing that won't change when StarTran's Big Red Express is replaced by the private company iPronto this fall is where fans can catch the bus to games.
9: In the city of Lincoln, they'll be at the four satellite lots. That will remain the same. They'll have pickup service at South Point, at Gateway, at the two malls at North Star High School, and at Northwest High School.
6: Assistant Director of Transit Carla Kosher tells KLIN News the biggest change for riders, you'll have to reserve tickets in advance. Next news follows Fox News at the top of the hour on The Voice of Lincoln, 1499.3 KLIN.
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0: KLIN weather brought to you by Bryant Air Conditioning, Heating, Electrical, and Plumbing.
1: Mostly sunny this morning with a temperature rising to around 80 by noon. This afternoon, mostly sunny and pleasant, high temperature in the mid-80s. Tonight, partly to mostly cloudy with a 20% chance of rain after midnight, low in the low 60s. Friday, mostly sunny to partly cloudy with a 20% chance of rain in the morning, high in the mid-80s. From the 1011 Severe Weather Center, I'm meteorologist Brandon Rector.
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2: All right. Getting closer to the game at 7:10. Now, let me disclaimer. Before I give you your actually, let me give you my Fantasy Huskers keyword first, because I always picture people are like holding their phone and looking at the radio impatiently. Ah. Jack, quit talking about other stuff. Give me it. The keyword is streak. S-T-R-E-A-K. Streak.
3: Jack Mitchell's post-game plans.
2: We're going to the quad.
3: Woo! We want spikes under the lights.
2: I'm arrested for hanging off the light poles at 11th and 0 tonight, you'll know why.
3: Yep.
2: Spikes under the lights. Right? I got arrested for that after we won the bowling national championship, obviously. And right. So, not my first run in.
3: I mean, that's why you had to pick up the afternoon show to build up the Jack Mitchell Legal Defense Fund for celebrating Nebraska athletics achievements.
2: I got to post bond a lot, you know? Yeah. And so. Streak, S-T-R-E-A-K. Text that into the HUD Irrigation text line, 402-479-1400. If we pick you out of the group of people who text in the keyword to make our pick, we will ask you, what will be the lowest amount of points scored by either team in any of the first four sets of the Nebraska-Texas volleyball match?
3: On Sunday.
2: How is someone calling me my cell phone right now? That's terrifying.
3: Put them on the air.
2: From Lincoln, too. Interesting. That's a little worrisome.
3: Not what you're looking for, though.
2: Yeah, no. In any case, give us a text on irrigation text line, 402-479-1400. Picks so far, Nicole took 14. Brian in Omaha took 18. Tone took 17. Yankee Hill Doug took 19. Heidi took 16. David East of Denton finally got us in the 20s.
3: Ooh.
2: He went 20. That's right about where I am. Right about where I am.
3: The number I had in my head and the information you just gave me solidified at 22. At this point, going low and expecting a blowout, I don't think you're going to get anywhere.
2: I really want to get inside everyone's head on this.
3: Yeah.
2: I think they just think Nebraska's going to take it to them at least in one set.
3: Right.
2: It's going to be like the... It's going to be like the scene in A Christmas Story when Ralphie finally loses it.
3: Yeah.
2: Right?
3: Could that be a little wish casting?
2: Maybe, but maybe not. I don't know yet, Nate. We'll have to see.
3: Yeah.
2: I don't know, though.
3: I just asked the question.
2: It's not unprecedented. I've referenced it before. Did you happen to catch the Penn State match in State College last year?
3: I do remember that. Okay? Yes.
2: That was Ralphie.
3: Yeah.
2: Ralphie is inside that team at times.
3: Yes.
2: And Penn State, Texas make great farcuses.
3: Yes, they do. Scott Farkas. Is that his name?
2: Yes. Farkas. I'm just going to start calling Texas Farkas.
3: Just bullies.
2: Nice game, Farkas.
3: Hollow bullies that all you have to do is Ralphie, knock him down once.
2: You know, so nice and sweet and like you couldn't hurt her. You know what? You know, Bergen Riley. What do you think? Yeah, like you remember Lexi Rodriguez? She had a little bow in her hair.
3: Oh yeah,
2: yeah. You know, and then just absolutely
3: cyborg,
2: cold blooded.
3: I must end assassin. You,
2: cyborgs.
3: You will lose.
2: I love it when they go into that mode. I love it so much. There's very few things in sports that give me that much joy as when Nebraska volleyball gets into that mode. Into complete ridiculous cyborg mode.
3: Yes.
2: Now we might get to see it tonight. Now I'm getting fired up.
3: There you go.
2: And
3: under the lights, no less.
2: Yeah. The whole place is lit up, which is a weird thing to say. It's always is it not always under the lights? Do the Cowboys play a noon game where there are no lights turned on?
3: Volleyball tends to be played under lights. Yeah,
2: every volleyball game in history.
3: Yeah, I mean,
2: I believe has been. I mean, except for daytime beach volleyball,
3: right? But you know, 6-on-6 volleyball. They could do a tribute to the first 75 years at Wrigley Field and play only under sunshine for the Wrigley Field match because they didn't add lights until 1988.
2: If they really wanted a truly unique made-for-TV event, they would have actually done just the opposite and played with no lights, but a glow-in-the-dark ball.
3: Yeah, cosmic volleyball.
2: Cosmic volleyball. make it happen.
3: Yes.
2: Cosmic volleyball sounds incredible. And then maybe they're just wearing like wristbands and headbands or something.
3: Yeah, you have to wear gloves.
2: Or gloves. I like gloves. Like
3: fluorescent glow-in-the-dark gloves.
2: Gloves.
3: Yeah.
2: Gloves. You know, we don't want people running into each other, but...
3: Right.
2: I like the idea of cosmic volleyball for the next... Because where do you go after Memorial Stadium, Cowboy Stadium, Wrigley Field, right?
3: Right.
2: You got maybe... Like, you're taking it to, like, Talladega.
3: Yes.
2: And then after that, the Rome and the Coliseum.
3: Maybe Fenway. John Baylor gets to pick the next site, so Fenway Park.
2: I feel like Fenway is a lateral move at this point. I think it's NASCAR packing in 300,000 or nothing.
3: Kansas Speedway. Kansas.
2: There's going to be some bad seats there. Yeah.
3: That was a touch. You're a mile away, sir.
2: Yellow card.
3: That got her fingernail.
2: But after
3: you're on turn four.
2: They'll eventually probably get to the Coliseum thing, and I don't mean the Nebraska Coliseum. I mean the one in Rome, and then you got probably the next step has to be cosmic.
3: Yeah,
2: cosmic volleyball. We'll do it over at like Sun Valley.
3: Yes.
2: I know they have the technology there.
3: Yes, they do.
2: The black lighting infrastructure.
3: Right.
2: That one would need.
3: Either cosmic volleyball, i.e., you know, lights turned out, or intergalactic volleyball.
2: How does that change things?
3: As in, on the moon.
2: Oh, I see what you mean, literally.
3: Yes.
2: Yeah, that's probably a possibility, too. I thought you were going to say, like, when they have prehistoric putt-putt.
3: Yeah. They're going to have to play around dinosaur statues.
2: And Harper goes up for the kill. Oh, off the Triceratops' horn. That is in, according to our special rules for this match, Point Nebraska.
3: Yes.
2: Okay, sound off, man.
3: One, two.
2: Man, sound off. Let's do that. Do we have anything? Oh, remind people in the meantime, tomorrow is Request Line Friday.
3: Yes.
2: We're asking you, tell us your kind of state, your mental state, your emotional state about this upcoming Husker sports season.
3: Yes.
2: In song. Tell us a song. Mm-hmm. And we're not asking you to specifically, you know, pick out it's whatever your focus is on. If that can be all of the sports, that can be just one of them. Just let us know.
3: Yes.
2: But it's what's inside you. I can't tell you what's inside you, obviously.
3: Yeah.
2: All right. Sound off. Let's start. We already covered several of these things, so that's good here. The Flock camera backlash continues, Nate.
3: Good.
2: And I don't know, I was gonna say I was just going to say, is there anything that isn't more heartening than it seems like people who tend to disagree on a lot of other things, like getting kind of fired up and like disliking Flock cameras?
3: Yeah.
2: It's
3: There's hope for us yet.
2: It feels like it, and it is happening more and more.
4: The use of Flock cameras, automated license plate readers made by Flock Safety, has become a major national issue across the country and across political parties. Flock Safety branding itself as a tool to fight crime, find missing people, even recover stolen vehicles. Now dozens of municipalities are canceling or suspending the use of the cameras following reports of widespread misuse. Manatee County Commissioners in Florida, one of the latest to do so. It's also on the radar now of Missouri Republican U.S. Senator Josh Hawley, who heads the Senate Judiciary Subcommittee on Crime and Counterterrorism. He's announced he's launching an investigation into the legality of the technology. Sue Guzman, Fox News.
2: You know who the trendsetter is here?
3: Ord, Nebraska.
2: Ord.
3: Yep.
2: Let's go. Ord. They're taking Ords down.
3: Nice.
2: Do you think they're having a ceremony, like a decommissioning? Where the entire town, Tim Haruza, notable Ord native,
3: yes,
2: is there as the MC, I assume?
3: They should just line up the citizens and give them all an aluminum baseball bat.
2: One shot, like a pinata.
3: Yes, exactly. And whoever busts it down.
2: Hang it on the front of City Hall.
3: Yep. Whoever busts it down gets a $100 savings bond that they can get in 17 years.
2: Hey, 2 days ago, you had... Oh, no, that was the Valley County. That's the same one. Okay. Yeah, they did that. They did that, too. So, all right. What else do we have going on here this morning? If you go to the University of Purdue this semester and in future semesters... You will have a new required class that every student has to take. It might surprise you what it is. Intro to AI.
5: The university is admitting that students are already using this technology. So the idea here isn't necessarily to teach students how to operate AI tools, but rather to make sure that they're using it responsibly, that they understand use cases for it, and they use critical thinking as they use AI. So to tackle this, the university developed 22 courses across degree programs. And Purdue has already incorporated AI into a lot of their classes, even before this new requirement. We sat down with this junior level nursing class. The professors encourage students to use AI, not to do the work for them, but for example, as study aids, like creating flashcards or example test questions that they might see.
2: Sure, just do.
3: Yeah. Yeah, just do that. Don't
2: just
3: have
2: use it a little bit.
3: Yeah, I hope Purdue Pete teaches that class, like his dead, lifeless eyes teaching you how to turn your mind into dead, lifeless mush.
2: Hey, I can't make this joke about many Big Ten teams, but I think I can here.
3: Okay,
2: what if we just had AI coach Purdue this year? Football.
3: I like their chances better.
2: And by the way, how long until that happens?
3: Yeah.
2: An AI coached play called at least.
3: Yeah.
2: That's happening with it in some, like, sort of, even if it's just an exhibition, that's definitely happening within, like, the next year or 2 years.
3: You know, you wonder, like.
2: Probably at a high school right now.
3: Yeah.
2: There's definitely coaches, human coaches, doing that right now.
3: Asking Claude. Do you think the fullback trap would work here?
2: What are the percentages? I mean, think about spitting out the percentages for going for two or going for it on fourth down or that kind of a thing.
3: Well,
2: you know, have those charts they would look up, right?
3: Yeah, they would have their chart. Yeah. I mean, but maybe they're using that to make those charts.
2: Maybe. Speaking of the NFL, a long-time tradition in the NFL is going away. And I'm not sure anyone is sad.
6: The NFL is eliminating the Pro Bowl game after 56 years.
3: No!
6: The Athletic was first to report the news as the annual event designated for the game's best players in a particular season is no more. It will now only be an honor given to 88 players each year. The first ever Pro Bowl took place in 1951. It was once a full-fledged football game at the end of each season that pinned the AFC against the NFC. But as popularity went down and players began to opt out, it shifted to skills competitions beginning in 2022, which included a flag football game. The NFC won last year, which gave the conference the win in the all-time series with the AFC, with 27 wins and 26 losses. Tony Genualdo, Fox what News.
3: Very important.
2: What a dumb note to end on.
3: That was the one. You know, I'll watch Maction. I'll watch Sun Belt. I'll watch whatever. That was the one football game where I would look at it and go, no.
2: You just can't half a football game.
3: No.
2: It's hard.
3: No.
2: It's hard. Just ask Purdue. All right, 6:55. We'll take a break.
3: Purdue?
2: It's LNK today with Jack and Friends on KLIN.
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1: Mostly sunny and seasonable today with a high temperature this afternoon in the mid-80s. Tonight, partly to mostly cloudy with a 20% chance of rain after midnight, low in the low 60s. Friday, there will be a 20% chance of rain early in the morning, otherwise mostly sunny to partly cloudy with a high in the mid-80s. From the 1011 Severe Weather Center, I'm meteorologist Brandon Rector.
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2: All right, let's check in with our friends at the Capital Humane Society. Matt Macharo joins us right now. Matt, good morning. How are you doing today?
3: Pretty good. How about yourself?
2: Very good. What do we got going on in the Humane Society this week?
3: Yeah, so first off, we have Bella, and Bella's a three-year-old wire-haired terrier mix. She's a spayed female that's white and brown in color, and she weighs about 15 pounds. She kind of has these big ears, too, and a little bit of kind of a wire-haired mustache, and so she was surrendered to us. Her previous owner's health was just going to prevent them from being able to continue to care for her, and so she's a very social dog, very easygoing, and would really probably fit into a lot of different types of families, and she's lived with another dog in that previous home and did well with that dog, and also has done well in doggy play groups here at the shelter. So probably would enjoy a home with another canine friend or two. And also she does well with kids according to her previous owner.
2: All right. Very good. What else we got?
3: And then we have Fritz, and Fritz is a one-year-old domestic short hair neutered male. He's solid gray in color and he weighs about 10 pounds, and he was surrendered. His previous owner just decided ultimately they didn't have time to care for him, and he's very much an attention seeker, enjoys the company of pretty much any and all human friends that he meets. And because of this, he's really not a fan of other cats and just really doesn't like to share his humans, doesn't want to share the scratches, doesn't want to share the laps, and so would do best as the only cat in your life. So if you're set on being a single cat household, definitely come meet Fritz.
2: All right, very good. How can people make adoptions?
3: So come on out to our Pilock Pet Adoption Center. We're out at 70th and Nebraska Parkway. We're open today and tomorrow from 11:30 to 7 each day, and then Saturday and Sunday from 12 to 5.
2: Very good. Appreciate it. Matt, we'll talk to you next week. Have a good one, all right?
3: You too.
2: There you go, Matt. Matt Macharo from the Capital Humane Society. I should have asked him about our, well, formerly the hottest baseball team, mutual favorite baseball team in the major leagues, the Royals, but of course I started watching last night. You know what happened. I mean, we knew how that story was going to end.
4: Could
2: the first time I start,
4: score.
2: Once I started getting interested, you can guarantee it.
4: Yep.
2: Just stay away. Just
4: bam.
2: I'll hear Nate talk about it the next day and raise my arms in victory. All right. The new game is coming up. See if you can crack the code to get Husker volleyball tickets. Oh, you're not going to want to miss this. Next, KLIN.
0: From the Momo Pizzeria and Ristorante Studios, we are the voice of Lincoln. 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
5: A rising death toll in the Himalayas and a scramble to find the missing. I'm Carmen Roberts, Fox News. Tsunami-like floods struck Nepal and Tibet, killing at least 353 people, with more than 1,300 missing, including at least 65 tourists from America. The floods have destroyed roads and bridges, making search and rescue extremely difficult.
6: We've been able to access some of the affected areas where there are many, many traumatized people, but unfortunately some of the areas can only be reached by helicopter.
5: Red Cross Nepal Chief David Fisher on Fox News. Geologists say that a partial collapse of a Himalayan glacier probably sparked the massive and incredibly quick-moving wall of water that decimated communities.
7: Initially, the U.S. Geological Survey reported an earthquake in the area minutes before the flash flood, but the USGS now believes it was a powerful landslide that struck. One theory, part of a glacier broke off, triggering an avalanche of ice and rock, which in turn caused the flood. The Red Cross says at least 10,000 families have lost their homes.
5: Fox's Jeff Paul in London. And now officials in Nepal fear a rising lake could spill over and cause more devastating flooding. Close

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1: Clear, sunny, 59 degrees at 7:02. Lincoln Police are warning scooter and e-bike owners to take steps to protect their rides from theft.
2: 98 scooters and e-bikes have been stolen in Lincoln so far this year, compared to 70 during the same period in 2025.
1: LPD Public Information Manager Erica Thomas said 73% of the stolen scooters and e-bikes had an unknown serial number, while 68% were left unlocked. Only 9% of the stolen rides have been recovered. Mayor Larry and Gaylor Baird said Lincoln's publicly owned swimming pools must take priority as the city weighs requests to help reopen the privately operated Meadow Lane pool. The mayor said many city pools are more than 60 years old and require substantial repairs.
3: We care about the community's assets, too. We just have a fidelity and a kind of fiduciary responsibility for the public assets, first and foremost.
1: Gaylor Baird said the Meadow Lane funding request emerged after she submitted her proposed city budget. Gaylor Baird was a guest on LNK Today, and that entire discussion is posted at KLIN.com. Nebraska now has two new political parties. Secretary of State Bob Evnen certified the Nebraska Working People Party and the America First Party yesterday, following a Nebraska Supreme Court ruling. Nebraskans can begin registering with either party immediately. And both parties can nominate candidates for the November 3rd general election, but candidate paperwork is due by 5 p.m. September 1st. The Lancaster County Election Commission verified a petition from Good Government Lincoln seeking changes to Lincoln elections. Commissioner Todd Wilchin said 5,568 of the 7,775 signatures reviewed were valid, or about 72%. The commission certified the required signature threshold was met and returned the petition pages to the Lincoln City Clerk. The petitions will now move to the next step of the process. Nebraska could receive millions of dollars from two Meta settlements by the end of January. Attorney General Mike Hilger said the first payments would include both a youth safety case and a separate Facebook privacy settlement.
4: By the end of January 2027, we anticipate that there will be $33 million check wire to the state of Nebraska in hand.
1: Up to $200 million would be paid over 10 years. Hilger said the agreement still requires federal court approval. One thing that won't change when StarTran's Big Red Express is replaced by the private company iPronto this fall is where fans can catch the bus to the games.
5: In the city of Lincoln, they'll be at the four satellite lots. That will remain the same. They'll have pickup service at South Point, at Gateway, at the two malls at North Star High School and at Northwest High School.
1: Assistant Director of Transit Carla Kosher tells KLIN News the biggest change for riders, you'll have to reserve your tickets in advance. And a ticket worth $160,000 matched all five numbers in Tuesday's Nebraska Pick 5 drawing. Tickets sold at the Hy-Vee on North 84th. Those numbers, 1, 12, 25, 39, and 40. 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
1: Mostly sunny and seasonable today with high temperature this afternoon in the mid-80s. Tonight, partly to mostly cloudy with a 20% chance of rain after midnight, low in the low 60s. Friday, there will be a 20% chance of rain early in the morning. Otherwise, mostly sunny to partly cloudy with a high in the mid-80s. From the 1011 Severe Weather Center, I'm meteorologist Brandon Rector.
2: Thank you very much, Brandon. Jack Mitchell here for Darrell's Jewelers. You're going to find him at Meridian Park, 6900 O Street. 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You're driving to or from 70th and O. And I'll tell you what. Been in business. Darrell's has been doing business since 1977. The handy way to know exactly how long Darrell's been doing business is ask me how old I am. And that gives you an idea what we're talking about. And you know, it's interesting because we got volleyball starting tonight. And we talk about the winning tradition of Husker volleyball, and you know, you got football coming up too, and it's that tradition. Everything, you build these weekends around them because there are the memories that go along with it, right? And I'm excited to watch this game tonight with my daughter. And you know, at kind of a higher level, you want to create these same unforgettable emotional moments for the people that you love for special occasions. And having a jeweler that understands that, the dynamic of that moment, who has seen it play out with countless clients over the years, it's incredibly important. And that's exactly what Darrell's can do. He knows how to maximize that. He knows how to make that moment the best based on exactly what he's creating or what he's working with you to find or to maybe modify or do to an existing piece. Darrell's, like I said, local family staple, and been in Lincoln for decades. For your biggest life milestones, skip the generic stuff, right? 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
3: Good morning. A smooth start to our commute. No reported accidents or major delays. We do have several construction projects. We'll want to watch for lane shifts and lane closures. A couple of areas that do tend to run slow. South 70th at Nebraska Parkway. Lane restrictions in all directions for turn lane construction. South 56th at Old Cheney Road. Lane restrictions for traffic signal work. And eastbound O Street at 40th. Lane restriction for a water main project. Use caution as we enjoy a bright sunrise. Visibility can be a challenge. If you see a trouble spot, call the traffic hotline 402-479-1414. That's a quick check of your time saver traffic.
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2: All right. Today we are giving away volleyball tickets. Nate, we have tickets to Florida Gulf Coast, is that right? You're not going to the Florida Gulf Coast.
5: No, the match against the Florida Gulf Coast.
2: Correct.
5: Eagles? I think that's right.
2: Maybe.
5: I feel like that's right. From Dunk City?
2: Yes, Dunk City. Man, they will always be known for Dunk City.
5: Yes.
2: Always be known for that NCAA tournament run and that victory against Georgetown, which was honestly one of my favorite basketball games I've ever watched.
5: Right.
2: So fun. Yeah. So fun.
5: And then their coach went to USC and flamed out pretty spectacular.
2: Is that right? I don't even remember that.
5: Yeah.
2: Okay.
5: But his wife was a Maxim model, so there was that. At least he's got
2: Maxim.
5: That going.
2: Wow. There's something I've not thought of for a long time. Maxim. Wow. Okay. So here is what we are going to do. what we're going to try. I was ready for a new game. Okay. Mm-hmm. I was ready for a new game, and we're going to see how this works. Okay. I'm being very honest about that. We're going to see how this works, but we're going to do a text-based game once again. I'm calling it working title, as is often the case with the things we do here.
5: Mm-hmm.
2: Crack the code.
5: Uh-oh.
2: Crack the code. Some of you are really going to like this, I think. Some of you, maybe not so much. So, I am going to give you four clues. And this is all going to be done by text. You don't need to call in. Okay? I'm going to give you four clues, and the answer to each one of them is a number. Okay? Mm-hmm. You are then going to put those numbers together in order. Okay? Mm-hmm. And I will have a question about that will not ask you for the number, but ask you for a answer in words, in letters,
5: mm-hmm.
2: if that makes sense.
5: Okay.
2: It'll make more sense here in just a little bit, I think.
5: Okay.
2: So let me say, just for instance, if I gave you numbers that, it's not going to be this way, but say the number you come up with is 38. Okay.
5: Mm-hmm.
2: And then I say, okay, with whatever number you have, what state was the that state to be added to the union? Right?
5: Ooh. Okay.
2: Yeah. Does that make sense?
5: I'm with you. I'm with you on this.
2: If you're sounding, by the way, Colorado was the 38th state.
5: Yeah. Nebraska the 37th?
2: I was trying to get the third Nebraska, and it's apparently 38th, so good job by me there.
5: Yeah.
2: But it's Colorado.
5: Yeah.
2: And Nebraska, so your answer that you would text me is Colorado in that scenario, right, if you wanted to get it right.
5: Jack Mitchell, secret Colorado fan.
2: So there we go. Okay. We're going to try this. Okay?
5: Yes.
2: And then everybody who gets the right answer. See, this is what we have to do now with AI and Google.
5: Yes.
2: So don't blame me. Blame technology.
5: Per usual.
2: But I'm going to outsmart the technology on this one.
5: Mm-hmm.
2: Multi-step. Now, you probably could figure it out, but it would be hard.
5: Yep.
2: It'd be hard. So, digit number one.
5: Digit number one.
2: I want you to take the amount of Ghostbusters in the original 1984 film. Okay? And then I want you to subtract from that the number of spirits that visited Scrooge, excluding Jacob Marley. Okay, I don't want there to be confusion about that. So, Ghostbusters minus the ghosts. Okay, that's your first digit. Lead Ghostbusters in the original movie.
5: Mm-hmm.
2: Okay. Subtract the number of spirits, and I'm not counting Jacob Marley as one of those.
5: Ooh.
2: The ones that gave him a tour, I guess, yes. And subtract. So you got digit one? That's pretty easy, isn't it?
5: I do have digit one.
2: Digit number two. Digit number two.
5: Digit number two.
2: Variable one. The amount of lives cats have in folklore. Just had the Capital Humane Society on. We're talking about cats. Made me think about cats. Digit number two.
5: Variable.
2: Now we might. Variable number two. Thank you. Variable number two. The letters in Indiana Jones' father's first name.
5: Yeah, I got nothing here.
2: Okay. Okay. And, you know what? Scratch the second variable there. Scratch the Indiana Jones ones. Okay. I told you this was a work in project. The second digit is the number of cat lives in folklore.
5: Mm.
2: Okay.
5: Okay.
2: Okay. The next one is, man, this I screwed this up. I'm doing audibles as we do this live. Okay. So the number of strings on a stand, variable one, number of strings on a standard electric bass guitar. Send your emails to Mark Vale. Mark at number of, variable number two, points awarded for a safety in football. Okay. So you got those two. I want you to multiply those two numbers together. Okay. And then I want you to divide it by variable three, the amount of full-time drummers in the Beatles. And that's your third digit. Strings on a standard bass guitar times the points awarded for an NFL or NCAA, I guess, safety, same. Divide it by the amount of full-time drummers in the Beatles. Okay. So we got, you should have three digits now.
5: Yes.
2: Okay. Digit number four.
5: Digit number
2: four. Digit number four. This is another. So I want you to multiply the Scrabble point value of the letter F by the atomic number of helium.
5: Whoa!
2: And then I want you to divide that by the amount of wheels on a standard motorcycle. Or bicycle, if you would prefer. Okay, Scrabble point value of F, atomic number of helium, divided by the wheels on a standard motorcycle. Okay, so let me go through these again. So this should give you these are all single digits, I'll tell you that. Just give you a four-digit number.
5: You're given single-digit numbers
2: I'm telling you that now. We're handing us. So we want the Ghostbusters minus the Christmas Carol ghosts, not including Marley. We want, how many lives does a cat have? Okay. We want the bass guitar times the safety divided by the Beatles drummers. Okay. And we want the Scrabble F value times helium divided by motorcycle.
5: Whoa.
2: That should give you a number. Okay. Yes. The number is not what I want. There's one more step. That's your code to unlock the answer. But the answer is not the number. Ooh. The answer is you have a four-digit number of single digits, mm-hmm. which could be thought of as a year, either in the past or the future, or current. I want to know, who was the opponent in Nebraska's first football game of this calendar year?
5: Ooh.
2: Who was the opponent in the first football game of this calendar year?
5: Wow.
2: Which may, it may not be that hard for some people. I don't know. I have no clue.
5: Oh,
2: do you think you got it?
5: No, because I'm crossed up on the last digit.
2: Everybody's just typing in number. Don't type me your numbers.
5: We're looking for a football opponent.
2: So the answer is a football opponent, and I haven't seen it yet. Okay.
5: Ooh. Like, I have a Hail Mary I'd throw in there, but.
2: Well, you can say it. I won't tell you if you're right or wrong, but at least you'll have claimed your.
5: South Dakota.
2: Okay, you're not the only one who's guessed South Dakota. Mm-hmm. Let's see. Mike is guessing Wyoming. Wyoming is not it.
5: Right. Do we want to put a minute on the clock?
2: I just want to see if my. I don't even need to do a keyword for this because I can just watch them come in. No, because I'm just going to watch them come in until someone gets it.
5: Okay.
2: I thought someone would get this.
5: Woo.
2: Amy says Kansas. No. Janelle says Minnesota. No. Tim says sounds like Jack's keeping the volleyball tickets for himself. No. Gary from Staplehurst says West Virginia. No. Gryffindor Steph says Notre Dame. No. Debbie also said Wyoming.
5: Hey, when's the last time? I don't know that we've opened a season with Wyoming.
2: Let me ask the question one more time, and this time listen, okay. Everyone. Sorry, I did not mean that sound so condescending. Who was the opponent in Nebraska football's first game of this calendar year? Calendar year. Wow, no one. Mike might be on it, but he didn't say the answer. He's giving a hint. Maybe he doesn't want to win. Clay is the first person who got it right. Okay. I'm not going to say the answer yet. Okay. Yeah. Clay, right. You're our winner. Clay, congratulations. I'm going to text you. You got the answer right. I watched all of these come in, and you got it right. Still, no one else has gotten it right.
5: Wow.
2: Okay, let's do this together.
5: Okay.
2: This may be the last time we ever play this, or maybe not. Lead Ghostbusters, the original 1984 film, subtracting the ghost visiting Scrooge. You guys should have got this easily, right? Venkman, Ray, Egon, Winston.
5: Yep. Four.
2: Everybody agree on that?
5: Yep.
2: Ghosts, not including Marley. Past, okay. Present, future.
5: Yes.
2: Three. Four minus three?
5: One.
2: Boom.
5: Yep.
2: One is the first digit. Second digit. How many cat lives does a cat have in folklore?
5: Nine.
2: Okay. Wow, it's amazing anybody got to that point. Okay.
5: Well, I didn't remember how many letters in Indiana Jones.
2: But I got rid of that. That was my audible. I got rid of that. Nine.
5: Nine.
2: Strings on a standard electric bass guitar. I had to look this up.
5: I didn't. I think I led myself astray.
2: Here. It is four. Okay. And I asked you to multiply that by points awarded for a safety.
5: So that's two.
2: Yep.
5: So that's eight.
2: And divide it by the amount of full-time drummers in the Beatles.
5: Two? One.
2: Yeah. This is kind of a trick question. So eight divided by one is?
5: Eight.
2: Eight. So we have?
5: 198. Mm. And this is where I went astray. Yep.
2: Scrabble point value of the letter F.
5: No clue.
2: Scrabble point value. I'm going to double check my work here. Correct. Yep, I was right. It's four.
5: Mm.
2: Okay, that's four. The atomic number of helium.
5: Don't know that one.
2: Where were you guys doing in your chemistry classes?
5: Doodling football plays, believe me.
2: I thought people, that's two. So I asked you to multiply those together and divide it by the wheels on a standard motorcycle.
5: Two.
2: Okay, so what is the resulting final digit?
5: One more time.
2: The F in Scrabble is four.
5: Okay.
2: Helium is two.
5: Okay.
2: Motorcycles have two wheels.
5: Okay.
2: First times the second divided by the third.
5: So that'd be four, right?
2: Four. So okay. So you have?
5: 1984.
2: In the first game of the calendar year.
5: Ah, such pain.
2: Was what? Say it.
5: The 1984 Orange Bowl, the go for two game.
2: There it is against
5: Miami.
2: Miami!
5: Yes.
2: Miami!
5: Yes.
2: So many guesses for LSU and Utah, and Clay is still the only one.
5: Wow.
2: Who got that texted in right.
5: Wow.
2: Coach A says, wasn't Pete Best considered a full time drummer in the Beatles?
5: See that?
2: Did that screw people up? I wonder what it was that screwed it up. Full time.
5: I mean, that screwed me up, but I also got it wrong. So I wasn't.
2: You're right.
5: I wasn't.
2: It was. He was the original. Yeah, see, that's my problem here. Fact checking.
5: Oh, yes.
2: Fact checking. Well, in any case. Clay wins the tickets.
5: Yeah.
2: I told you. Listen, I warned everyone. Yeah, the Beatles question messed everyone up. That's fine.
5: Okay.
2: Pete Best. I apologize.
5: You know what?
2: So it's my fact check. And this was me trying again. I was self-aware that there were going to be issues here, mm-hmm. based on compressed time. To get this concocted the way that I wanted to. So, This is my official apology to everyone.
5: I don't hate that.
2: You don't, but my biggest question is, Debbie says she actually had the correct year, but picked the first game of the season and didn't hear the calendar year trick. But my bigger question for you is, if I can get my fact checking right, do we like the game? Clay does.
5: Oh, I'm sure Clay loves it. I'm cool with it. Like, hey, I still think handheld trivia is your fastball.
2: Maybe I'll have
5: here.
2: You fact check it. Well, I'll definitely write it earlier.
5: Yeah.
2: And have you fact check it. A lot of people saying they liked it. Yeah. Despite host error. Good game. Fun game.
5: Yeah.
2: It was fun. A challenge is better. I love the concept. I had the okay. All right, we'll do it again. Okay. I'll do better. I'll do better for you as a host.
5: Yeah. I would say this. Handheld
2: God,
5: trivia
2: I feel
5: is so
2: mad
5: solid,
2: about messing that up.
5: But I like this as a change.
2: I was just
5: up.
2: Trying to think of something for that would be one, that wouldn't be two. But then, of course, I picked. Whatever, you know. Okay. Well, congratulations, Clay. You still win the tickets. I'm giving you the tickets because you got what I was thinking of there. And we'll do better next week.
5: Right. But you know what? I could switch off between this and the handheld trivia.
2: Yeah, I need a break from the handheld trivia.
5: Okay, that's fine.
2: We'll do this for a while. We'll do this for a while until we get sick of it or I screw it up too many times.
5: Cool.
2: All right. Thank you very much, everybody, for hanging with me there. 728, it's LNK Today with Jack and Friends on K.

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2: Big storms are heading this way.
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2: Check in for the latest forecast. Plus delays, alternate routes, and ETAs on your ride home. 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KLIN. 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
1: Mostly sunny this morning with a temperature rising to around 80 by noon. This afternoon, mostly sunny and pleasant, high temperature in the mid-80s. Tonight, partly to mostly cloudy with a 20% chance of rain after midnight, low in the low 60s. Friday, mostly sunny to partly cloudy with a 20% chance of rain in the morning, high in the mid-80s. From the 1011 Severe Weather Center, I'm meteorologist Brandon Rector.
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2: Keep up the good work. Most traffic continues to move well. No reported accidents or major delays. A few projects to keep in mind. South 27th from Nebraska Parkway all the way to South Street. Limited access and full closures for a paving project. Work continues at Old Cheney Road and South 27th. Old Cheney is closed from 27th to the Knolls. Westbound and eastbound lane closure for that water main project from the Knolls to 25th Street. Do watch your speed in our school zones, neighborhoods, and near any school buses. Make sure the headlights are on. If you see a trouble spot, call the traffic hotline 402-479-1414. That's another check of your time saver traffic.
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4: The Nebraska volleyball team takes on another team for the first time this fall season, albeit in an exhibition tournament, in Spikes Under the Lights tonight at AT&T Stadium in Arlington, Texas, the home of the Dallas Cowboys. The top-ranked Huskers face 18th-ranked Florida in a made-for-TV best-of-three match. First two sets to 21, the third to 15. Pre-game coverage begins at 6, the first serve at 7 here on KLIN and also B107.3. The winner of Nebraska-Florida will take on SMU-Penn State's winner later tonight. Meanwhile, the Nebraska football team continues to prepare for the 2026 season, and unlike a lot of college football teams, Nebraska has a lot of quarterback depth, as they have three who have started at least one game at the Power 5 level. But the only returnee who has started a game for Nebraska among those three is TJ Lateef. He started the last four games for the Huskers last year, and since that four games of starting experience, his quarterback's coach, Glenn Thomas, says he's really worked to develop his skills.
5: I think from several ways. Obviously, physically, he continues to grow and mature physically, but mentally understanding the game, as we talk about processing, seeing what the defense is doing and reacting to that. Sometimes he reacts too fast, and he sees it too fast. So, we talk about being a passer, not just a thrower. Sometimes there's, pace on a throw versus touch. When do I do that? When am I early? When am I late? I think that's what that's what separates a lot of times the good quarterbacks with just the average or below average quarterback. So I think the more reps, the more things that he sees, like, oh, shoot, I'm a little bit early, I might have to put some touch on the ball, or shoot, I'm a count late, I might have to put some pace on the ball, or, anticipating as he's coming into a window, something like that. I think the more reps that he sees, the better he's going to be. You start seeing those angles in a little different way.
4: Meanwhile, the Salt Dogs lost last night in Milwaukee 4-3. That series is Milkmen 2-1, the finale tonight at 6:35 in Wisconsin. And a decent slate of high school football games for area teams tonight. The defending state champs in Class B, Waverly, take the field for the first time this year. They host Grand Island Northwest. Lincoln North Star is at Norfolk. Kicking off at 7 at UBT Stadium, it's Omaha Northwest versus Lincoln Northwest. And at 7:30 at Seacrest, it's Lincoln Northeast against Lincoln East. Stick around. Coming up in an hour or so, we'll be chatting with the voice of the Huskers, Kyle Crooks, right here on the Voice of Lincoln, 1499.3 KLIN.
0: Trending from the KLIN newsroom.
6: Lincoln Mayor Larry Gaylor Barrett said the city council intends to place any legally sufficient charter amendment petition on the ballot. She's pushing back on criticism that the council is moving too slowly. Gaylor Barrett said the normal process includes public notice and two readings of a resolution.
7: Two readings take 8 days. just to happen, but also the preparation time going into getting it on the council agenda is not insignificant.
6: Gaylor Baird said the city attorney is meeting with council members and is expected to publicly outline the next steps. Gaylor Baird was a guest yesterday on LNK Today, that entire discussion at KLIN.com. Attorney General Mike Hilgers has not recused himself from matters involving the Good Government Lincoln, despite sharing a political consultant with the petition organization. Hilger says he placed his chief deputy and criminal prosecution chief in operational control of the petition fraud investigation.
8: I don't think it's necessary to recuse myself because I will follow the law and we will do what's needed to be done, and we'll work with the law enforcement professionals to follow that investigation wherever it happens to go.
6: Hilger said he would recuse himself if his personal relationship prevented him from carrying out his legal duties. The Good Government Lincoln petition seeking changes to Lincoln elections has cleared the signature verification process. Lancaster County Election Commissioner Todd Wilchin said his office found 5,568 valid signatures among the 7,775 reviewed. The commission certified the signature threshold was met and returned the petition pages to the city clerk, who will handle the next steps. Investigators are trying to determine what sparked a camper fire late yesterday morning near 8th and South Street that left a woman with life-threatening injuries. Denise Winton lives nearby and tells KLIN News she was on the phone when she heard
9: just like pop and then pop and pop, like a fireworks that doesn't totally go off right. That's what it sounded like.
6: Winton said emergency vehicles arrived moments later. LFR reported a bystander who went in to rescue the woman was also injured and hospitalized. Scooter and e-bike thefts are on the rise in Lincoln. LPD Public Information Manager Erica Thomas said 98 of them have been stolen this year, compared to 70 this time last year.
10: 73% had an unknown serial number. We encourage riders to write it down and keep it somewhere safe. 68% were left unlocked.
6: And only 9% of the stolen rides have been recovered. She urges e-bike and scooter riders keep them locked even when making a short stop. Nearly 135,000 books have been mailed to children across Lancaster County through Dolly Parton's Imagination Library since Link to Literacy became the program's local partner in 2023.
11: The impact in Lincoln is huge. More than 6,500 local children are currently receiving a book every single month here.
6: Executive Director Kat Owsey said the program is creating thousands of moments in homes across the community, including bedtime stories and parents reading with their children. Next news follows Fox News at the top of the hour on the Voice of Lincoln, 1499.3 KLIN.
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12: Here's Palmer coming left, drives the ball, left-handed dunk in the face of Garza. Wham, bam, thank you, ma'am. The dunk by JPJ. Huskers up a deuce.
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1: Mostly sunny and seasonable today with high temperature this afternoon in the mid-80s. Tonight, partly to mostly cloudy with a 20% chance of rain after midnight, low in the low 60s. Friday, there will be a 20% chance of rain early in the morning, otherwise mostly sunny to partly cloudy with a high in the mid-80s. From the 1011 Severe Weather Center, I'm meteorologist Brandon Rector.
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2: Keep up the good work. Most traffic continues to move well. No reported accidents or major delays. A few projects to keep in mind. South 27th from Nebraska Parkway all the way to South Street. Limited access and full closures for a paving project. Work continues at Old Cheney Road and South 27th. Old Cheney is closed from 27th to the Knolls. Westbound and eastbound lane closure for that water main project from the Knolls to 25th Street. Do watch your speed in our school zones, neighborhoods, and near any school buses. Make sure the headlights are on. If you see a trouble spot, call the traffic hotline 402-479-1414. That's another.
3: It's time to count them down. 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
4: All right, let's count them down, beginning today with
3: number five.
5: If you do the math, either on a calculator or AI, it's 1.21%. That's what $206 million is for Nebraska out of the $17 billion settlement announced yesterday with Meta.
4: This is, wow. The more I'm reading about, this is a massive, complex deal, okay? The simple part of it, not the simple, but this isn't simple at all, but the money part of it, like you mentioned, yeah. Now, it's over a long period of time, but Nebraska could end up netting over $200 million on this thing. And then there's a separate data sharing settlement too with Cambridge Analytica, but that's a separate deal on this whole thing. So Nebraska's legally guaranteed about $145 million of this on this, and they will get they're expecting a cash injection of about $19 million from the settlement before the end of the year, another $14 million in January 2027, and then they're paying it out
5: over 10 years.
4: Yeah, over a long time. That'll go into the Consumer Protection Cash Fund. That'll be appropriated by the legislators. So this is money that lawmakers have to yeah. You know.
5: California is going to get almost $2 billion.
4: Whew, man.
5: But one of the big things is a lot of controls on both Facebook and Instagram for teenagers and preteens.
4: So they have agreed to enforce a strict 2-hour daily time limit for users 17 and younger, number one.
5: That's a combined 2 hours.
4: Yes. An automatic lock from midnight to 6 a.m. where feeds, stories, reels are restricted. Push notifications muted by default from 8 a.m. to 3 p.m. during the school day, ostensibly. And then likes and reactions are hidden by default. Extreme makeup filters are blocked. And teens are also given access to chronological feeds that are non-algorithmic. A lot of that says by default, though, meaning I assume then you can get out of the default on those. And I do wonder how hackable this will be by the kids.
5: On the two-hour limit, that there are exceptions that parents can allow for longer.
4: So when they say the default, I wonder if that's what it means, is you've got to have somehow parents do it. But again, how easy is it going to be for the kids to get around this? That's honestly the most significant question in all of this.
5: And how long will it take teens using AI to hack into it?
4: Exactly, to create code,
6: right?
4: Basically, it's one of the more interesting questions about this whole thing. Now, the other thing about this is Meta is holding back a portion of its settlement and some even tighter restrictions. But there's a trigger clause on this.
6: Mm.
4: What is that? If YouTube and TikTok agree to adopt matching rules and pay into the states as well.
6: Huh.
4: So if the competitors sign on to this, the the daily limit goes from 2 hours to 1 hour per app.
6: Whoa.
4: And the overnight lockout goes from midnight to 6 a.m. to 10 p.m. to 7 a.m.
6: Whoa.
4: Isn't that a fascinating chess move?
6: Wow. Yeah.
4: So they're still trying to not be at a total competitive disadvantage here with YouTube, against YouTube, because 10 p.m., you know, that... those time periods, right? Yeah, they can still go the other places.
7: Right. And in fact, they will.
4: Absolutely. Here at this point. So Meta is basically leveraging the settlement to basically say to the states, hey, you got us, but you know who else you can go get?
7: Right.
4: Right? What if we gave them a way out, though? So they can't kind of quietly sit in the corner and avoid the accountability here because the states are going to get, you know, part of this. They're going to get more of a settlement that they want if they do this. And you've got separate state lawsuits that are out there too, right?
6: Mm-hmm.
4: And this basically kind of forces them to capitulate to equal terms if they want that. That's interesting. I wonder how that will work. Man, that is an interesting legal move there to do that. So it could potentially be a very, like, and are PETA parents feel about this?
7: I would imagine, like, they'd be for it.
4: I mean, yeah, I can't imagine too many being, like, fully against. I really need my kid to get more time on social. If there's one thing we want to make sure that right is preserved, too.
7: Yep.
4: How much, maybe a better way to ask it is, though, you know, how big a deal is this, right? And how confident are you that this is going to make some kind of a significant change in whatever societal issues and issues that youth have? You got a lot of countries, too, that have just outright banned it.
7: Yeah.
4: For certain ages. Anyway. This is one of the more just incredibly interesting, incredibly significant, and it'll be really. I like to set a reminder on my phone 5 years from now and say, "Hey, how big a deal was? How big of a turning point was that?
7: Right.
4: Or wasn't it?" Moving on.
3: Number four.
5: About an hour and a half after the mayor was on with you yesterday, the attorney general, following the Meta announcement, he was asked about some other issues at his news conference, and he basically said he wants answers from the city on these petitions getting on the ballot, and quoted the mayor from your interview.
4: So
5: Plain Sentinel
4: mentioned that, but yes, so he had a press conference and one basically saying, look, it's. And it is an open secret. I don't know if it's an open secret, but I asked the mayor yesterday about what, trying to find out what they're, how they're going to interpret how long they are allowed to take to get the good government items on the ballot. And while the answer was, well, the city attorney will meet with the city council, that was the official kind of answer, but it was very clear, you know, where the, that there was not a lot of agreement with what the attorney general had said earlier in the week. In fact, the mayor said something to the. Do you have the clip there, Mark?
5: Give me a minute.
4: She essentially said, "Look, he was not saying any. He basically was I think her what she was trying to argue was he's basically just restating what the city charter says."
5: Yep, I have it.
4: Go ahead.
8: They know that they are going to put those on the ballot. So sort of an extra step that's not very necessary. But thank you, Attorney General / Captain Obvious.
4: So, and I'll tell you, having read the city procedures, the city charter, the state constitution, which, by the way, the state constitution and the city charter are basically modeled after each other. I assume the charter is modeled after the constitution on this. The word shall is in there. It does say the city council shall put it on the ballot, but it doesn't say anything about deadlines, which are done separately from what's in, like, September 1st, I don't believe is in the Constitution, probably. That's a separate deadline. that exists. And the city then also has separate procedural rules. And there's also, you know, the Open Meetings Act. Does that need to be considered in this situation? The mayor claimed it does. And so the attorney general has now said, I got to hear by the city attorney by 5 o'clock today.
5: Today,
4: about what they're going to do. Well, I can tell you. I mean, I don't know. We need to wait till 5 p.m., but I think I can probably tell you what the city turned. I think we got a pretty big clue about that yesterday. They're going to be on opposite sides of this. The city will say, you didn't give us enough time to do what we have to do by according to the city charter, according to the Open Meetings Act. So it can't, if you're going to give a September 1st deadline, it just can't get on.
7: Yeah.
4: And the attorney general is going to say, wait, you can't use these impediments. You have a ministerial duty. You don't have any discretion. You can't put procedural impediments in the way, or you're violating the shall in that constitutional clause and in your own city charter clause. That's the disagreement. That, I presume, is going to be heard in some kind of ultra expedited fashion in the next 48 hours.
5: Yep. I thought it was interesting, too, that the mayor referred to the organization not being very good at getting the petitions. With the fraud, they did not have oversight. She was a little coy on that, but she did mention that they didn't do a very good job.
4: Well, and I took that as basically saying, look, you could have turned these on in time. This is an argument I'm not espousing myself, but you could have turned these, if you had done your due diligence and you had done this all right, you could have turned it in time. We would have had plenty of time to have the city council meet twice. It could have been on the ballot long ago.
5: Right.
4: If you have anyone to blame, it's yourself. That's paraphrasing, I think, what she's... Is that what you mean?
5: But you're blaming them, the organizers, for the fraud and,
4: right.
5: Or not uncovering it and all of that, so...
4: Yeah. Anyway, I don't have any more to say about that.
5: And as they say in Cucamonga, stay tuned.
3: Number three.
5: Supreme Court threw out some rulings yesterday on a couple of things on parties and candidates.
4: Well, that's good, because I got some more stuff to do. Yeah. We now know. Guys, here we are. This morning on August 27th, we can all celebrate because we basically know how many candidates will be on the Senate ballot in like 8 weeks.
5: Unless somebody drops out.
4: Although they'll be on the... The one thing we don't know is for sure if... Let me back up a step. The rulings yesterday confirmed that the Democrats don't have to put anyone on. That's what we expected to happen. They also ruled that, yes, our two new parties we've welcomed with open arms to Nebraska, the Working People's Party and the America First Party, can, in fact, be on the ballot. And so, in reality, you'll have Republican on the ballot, Pete Ricketts. You have an independent on the ballot, Dan Osborne. You will not have a Democrat on the ballot. You will have a legal Marijuana Now party candidate, Marvin, on the ballot, but not running. He's dropped out of the race, but they can't take him off the ballot. And then you will, in theory, then also have Working People's Party candidate, America First candidate.
5: So five possible.
4: One, two, three. Yeah, five. Five. Not six. Not six, because there'll be no Democrat. That's the one party. Yes. And no Libertarian. Libertarians didn't put anybody up either. So there you go. Moving on.
3: Number two.
5: StarTran ending the Big Red Express service that they provide. It now goes to a group called iPronto out of San Jose, California.
4: Yeah, did you see this, Nate?
7: I did, and I don't like it.
4: Oh, why don't you like it?
7: $25 per ticket to ride, essentially, I think is the round trip.
4: Needs money for a ticket.
7: Yes. Well, yeah, and you know, the Big Red Express was a fairly, you know, relatively cost-effective alternative to going, you know, to driving downtown and parking down there. But, you know, this is the battle of city services versus outside businesses and firms. They see a chance to make a profit. I'm sure they're looking at all the construction downtown and people saying, I don't want to deal with that, and going, we can cash in.
4: So, okay, slight counter on this, though. Like, if there's a private company willing to do this instead of having the city do it, and they're not crazy. So there is an increase in fares. They were $10 for one. They're going to be $10 for one-way inbound service, $25 for a round trip with a delayed return, and $30 for a round trip with immediate return. What were the old prices? Do we know those?
7: I don't know.
4: I did it a couple years ago, and I don't recall. The other interesting thing is they're going to do round inner-city trips. Omaha, Kearney, Grand Island, and Norfolk, Columbus.
7: Now that's interesting.
4: I would be all over that if I lived in one of those places.
7: Absolutely.
4: But the big red express fares, here it is. $15 for adults, $10 for children for a round trip. Okay, so it goes from 15 to 25 at their lowest rate, or 15 to 30 at their higher rate, depending on how fast you want to come back. Right. All right. Oh, man, we're way over, finally.
3: Number one.
5: And number one, Nebraska volleyball gets underway tonight.
7: 7 o'clock first serve.
4: Who you got in your bracket? Have you filled out a bracket, Nate?
7: Nebraska wins.
4: What? Look at that! Look, out on a limb, Nate Rohr, ladies and gentlemen. That's why we love him, 756 KLIN.
3: When you're thinking Huskers.
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1: Mostly sunny this morning with the temperature rising to around 80 by noon. This afternoon, mostly sunny and pleasant, high temperature in the mid-80s. Tonight, partly to mostly cloudy with a 20% chance of rain after midnight, low in the low 60s. Friday, mostly sunny to partly cloudy with a 20% chance of rain in the morning, high in the mid-80s. From the 1011 Severe Weather Center, I'm meteorologist
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2: As we continue through our drive time, thanks to a listener for calling in. Pioneers and South 48th Street, eastbound, some strong sun glare and slower traffic. We'll want to use caution with our sunrise. Other intersections throughout the capital city are likely experiencing the same thing. We do have several construction projects and utility projects. Keep in mind South Street 17th to 27th westbound lane closure for paving work. And Havelock 71st to 72nd, that is closed for service line replacement. Detour would be 70th to Cornhusker or Adams to 84th. Report your delays. Traffic hotline 402-479-1414. That's another check of your Time Saver Traffic.
0: From the Momo Pizzeria and Ristorante Studios, we are the voice of Lincoln. KLIN Lincoln. 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
3: This is Lincoln. Hundreds dead and well over 1,300 missing. I'm Carmen Roberts, Fox News. Search and rescue teams in Nepal and Tibet are racing to find survivors after massive flooding hit, decimating entire communities.
4: Security camera footage from Nepal shows people on the ground had only seconds to find safety. A wall of water, mud, and debris swept away people, cars, and buses, as well as many buildings that stood in the way.
3: Fox's Jeff Paul, more than 750 foreigners among the missing, including at least 65 Americans in the region that's popular with truckers and religious pilgrims. The USGS believes a powerful landslide triggered the floods.
4: One theory, part of a glacier broke off, triggering an avalanche of ice and rock, which in turn caused those floods. And rescue efforts could not be more difficult. Roads have been buried in mud, and several of those critical bridges were ripped away during those floods.
3: An ICE officer charged with shooting a man and lying about it during the immigration crackdown in Minneapolis is freed. The sheriff of Cameron County, Texas, said in an email that deputies released Christian Castro from a detention center in Brownsville today after a judge refused to order his return to Minnesota. In Massachusetts, closing arguments are expected to get underway shortly in the murder trial of Lindsay Clancy, who strangled her three young children. Clancy claims that she was in the midst of a postpartum psychosis.
5: The key question facing the jury is, should Clancy be criminally responsible? Did prosecutors prove beyond a reasonable doubt that she could appreciate her actions were wrong?
3: Fox's Nate Foy from the courthouse in Plymouth. And jobless claims came in slightly below expectations last week, falling by 4,000 to 203,000, remaining at historic lows as layoffs stay rare. 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

0: These will appear after the Libertarian and Legal Marijuana Now parties on the ballot. Lancaster County Election Commission has verified a petition from Good Government Lincoln seeking changes to Lincoln elections. Election Commissioner Todd Wilchin said 5,568 of the 7,775 signatures reviewed were valid, a validation rate of about 72%. The commission certified the required signature threshold was met and returned the petition pages to the city clerk. Lincoln police have increased school enforcement, school zone enforcement, that is, as students are back in class, while the city continues making physical safety improvements around schools. Mayor Larry Gaylor Baird said the work is intended to protect children walking or biking to class.
1: Since we launched Safe Routes to School, we've completed work at 33 Lincoln schools in order to try to protect student safety and make those school zones truly safe for our children.
0: Most recent projects included improvements near Brownell and Huntington Elementary Schools. You can hear the entire discussion with Jack at KLAN.com. Lincoln police are warning scooter and e-bike owners to take steps to protect their rides.
2: 98 scooters and e-bikes have been stolen in Lincoln so far this year, compared to 70 during the same period in 2025.
0: LPD Public Information Manager Erica Thomas said 73% of the stolen scooters and e-bikes had an unknown serial number. 68% were left unlocked. Only 9% of the stolen bikes have been recovered. StarTran ending its Big Red Express service this season, with private company iPronto taking over the Husker game day shuttles. StarTran Assistant Director of Transit Carla Kozier said the biggest change for riders will be how they buy tickets.
3: They are requiring that you purchase your ticket in advance, so there is not going to be the ability to just show up at the lot and hop on a bus.
0: The four Lincoln pickup locations will stay the same. 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
5: Mostly sunny and seasonable today with a high temperature this afternoon in the mid-80s. Tonight, partly to mostly cloudy with a 20% chance of rain after midnight, low in the low 60s. Friday, there will be a 20% chance of rain early in the morning, otherwise mostly sunny to partly cloudy with a high in the mid-80s. From the 1011 Severe Weather Center, I'm meteorologist

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2: On the downhill side of our drive time traffic, no accidents or major delays. Most traffic moving well. A few volume slowdowns. We do have several construction projects. Keep in mind Highway 77 or North 56. Paving work with north and southbound lane closures. Work continues on Highway 77 or the Homestead Expressway at Worley Boulevard, West Denton Road. An overpass project with lane shifts and lane closures that can run slow. Also, use extra caution with our bright sunrise. Visibility can be a challenge. Do keep in mind, it is motorcycle and bicycle season. Look once and look again. If you see a trouble spot, call the traffic hotline 402-479-1414. Keep it moving with Time Saver Traffic. I'm Chris Lofgren.
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3: All right, welcome back. It's been a day. I'm getting more texts on the contest.
4: There are dissenting voices.
3: First of all, I have taken full responsibility for my part in the issues with the contest. Hmm. There's no getting around it. I pled guilty.
4: Yes.
3: I'll take the punishment on that. There's some strong disagreement, though, amongst the listeners and how much they liked the contest.
4: Yeah.
3: Like, there was... Usually, everybody kind of lines up. There was strong like and fairly strong dislike.
4: Yes.
3: So, what are you to do with that? You know,
4: interesting. That's one of the
3: constant struggles of being a radio host.
4: Yes, make everybody happy.
3: Job hazard, I would say. Robin, yeah. Robin, Dave, hello.
5: Good morning.
3: Everybody likes them, so that one's easy to make sure to have them on.
6: Well, I don't know if that's 100% accurate.
3: It's not, but no, I'm just saying.
7: Well, it's not.
5: Sure, there's some that don't.
3: Yep. You can't make everybody happy with anything. How you doing, guys? Good to have you here.
5: Yesterday, I had one of those days. Lots of real estate showings all over town, lots of meetings. So I was literally all over Lincoln, and I swear last night I dreamt I was navigating orange barrels.
3: Oh. I am finally... One of the things... I should have mentioned this on What Chap Shad Wednesday. You know when you... When something early gets under construction and you don't remember it, and so you forget to avoid it?
6: Right.
3: It's always an interesting, like, brain research to figure out how many times you need to not remember before you always remember.
5: Yes.
3: I finally hit it with 70. You think it's three? I think it was five with me. With 70th and Nebraska Parkway, aka Old Highway 2.
5: And they
3: finally now know to avoid.
5: And they shut these things down, late October? They're pretty much done. But still, the 1st of December, you're still thinking about, do I need to check my maps?
3: I still drive down Normal Boulevard and I wonder if I'm having a dream, like kind of a fantasy situation. Am I still sleeping in July 2025 right now?
5: Right.
6: But that one's been particularly confusing because they had things that went fine and then
5: that one's coming back. Yeah, it's coming back.
3: Yeah, I actually, not my favorite stretch of street in the city between 48th and Normal and 48th and A, but I kind of look forward to getting back to that little way too narrow piece of street in Lincoln and drive it once again sometime
6: with a roundabout later on.
3: And there are some people who are upset about that, and I understand it. But I'll be glad not to wait at a red stoplight at 5 in the morning with no one there.
5: Yeah, there are pros.
3: So I'll be glad about that. All right, let's talk about what you guys got in the news today. Dave, what do you want to start with?
6: Well, I was going to start with something that I found to be kind of interesting, and that was a building permit going in for a Scooters at 2555 South 85th Street, which is 84th and Van Dorn. And there's already a Scooters in that general area. Now, this is in the new development, so it would be on the morning drive side with right turns getting into this particular area.
3: So 2555 would be, yeah, I'm trying to, yeah, that's right, that's like,
6: it's
3: like a quarter mile.
6: Yeah, I was going to say it's probably
3: from the existing one.
6: Yes.
3: Right?
6: Maybe 1,000 feet tops.
3: Yeah. So this is, I had to look, so this would be north of it.
6: Correct.
3: So this would be north. So
6: but it's on the opposite side of the road.
3: So it's between Van Dorn and south would be the way I would describe it.
6: Yeah.
3: Right?
6: Yeah, I mean, that's accurate, but it's certainly a lot closer to Van Dorn.
3: Yeah. I mean, it's a little ways down there. Yeah, it's a little ways down
6: there. It's the new development that everybody is asking.
3: What did you say the street number was?
6: 2555 South 85th.
3: South 85th Street. Oh. Okay. So 2555 South 85th Street. Oh, okay. So right now, like, there's an optometrist. That's behind, like, there's an optometrist back there. So this would be more like right off Firethorn Lane, is what you're talking about. If it's 2555 South 85th Street.
6: Yes.
3: Yeah. So
6: Firethorn Lane. I'm looking here for a second.
3: So there's a T intersection. So there is a T intersection. It's right by First Free Church. Right? So
6: yeah,
3: that would be where we're talking about here.
6: Okay, when I pulled it up, it was on at a different
3: And it also
6: location.
3: Looks like someone's house is there.
6: Yeah, recheck that on the assessor's website.
3: I will. We'll do some
6: because I think
3: there's a lot of weird. There's a lot of weird about that.
6: Yeah, that one doesn't well, and on top of things, it shows the owner to be Firefox Properties, which is the owner of 84th and Van Dorn. So I think,
3: is a fascinating one.
6: Yeah, I think maybe
3: if they one thing if they ran out of, like, you know, whipped cream, they could just, it was like we could have relive the two Caseys that were across the street from each other on 70th Street. One of my favorites.
5: Well, it could be a strategy of keeping further coffee competition out, because we already have two.
3: Could be. Somebody's going to call and explain this to us. That's good. Okay, while they do that, what else we got, Dave?
6: Near the North 84th Hy-Vee, Imperial Walk is replacing Golden China Restaurant. This is at 8244 Northern Lights. A sign on the door stated that they're doing some remodeling and are the same ownership as the former Imperial Palace at 27th and Vine, and expect to be open in September.
3: Oh, really?
6: Yes. And we happen to have a picture on the Grow Lincoln Facebook page.
3: And they closed, you know, that. Well, I mean, it's a car wash now.
6: Correct.
3: They paved Imperial Palace to put up a car wash with some jets splashing and some vacuums that really suck. Don't you? Anyway.
6: Well.
5: Oh.
4: That was beautiful and emotional.
5: Wow.
3: Listen.
5: They call me
3: the Joni Mitchell of Lincoln Morning
6: I was
3: going to
6: say, I just watched a documentary last night on Dolly Parton, and he may not be quite the song.
3: No, I'm more. I'm a little more artsy. I'm more like Joni.
5: What did they say when you offered to do a personalized advertisement for them?
3: Listen, they probably can't afford me. They've got too many building projects going on right now. Look, but it really is interesting. Same ownership. That place goes back over, you know, back long time in Lincoln with the Imperial House. So, all right, what else we got?
5: Well, some liquor licenses coming through, which usually indicate that something is about to open. Addicted Mocktail Bar and Lounge is coming soon. I think they're targeting September, although Dave and I have become cynics when it comes to opening dates. We never believe opening dates that are announced, but, you know, nonetheless, clearly they're trying to get there. This will be at 17th and O Street, northwest corner, behind Douse House. And this mocktail bar and lounge is also going to apparently enter the breakfast scene and offer breakfast bagels.
3: I got to tell you guys, I'm not so sure they need a liquor license for a mocktail bar. right?
6: Right.
5: Well, maybe they have both.
3: Oh, okay. Okay. That would make sense, too. And breakfast bagels. That's a lot of different opportunities there. 17th and 0. All right. Other liquor licenses. What else we got?
6: Well, we have another liquor license at Edgewood, Renteria Tuckerito at
3: Rico,
6: excuse me, 5304 South 56, where the Chinese restaurant used to be made there, or used
5: That's
6: to be
5: Edgewood,
6: located.
5: By the way.
6: I'm just going to say that is Edgewood. They made an application. Man, I'm having a hard time this morning.
3: Me too.
6: They are currently at 1212 South Street.
3: Yep, that's the one over there. On the north side of South Street, and they're connected to De Leon's, but it's a different branding, different, I guess, concept. It's got something to do with ownership, but like even their Facebook page, as I see on your link here, is De Leon's Renteria on there. So, yeah. So, Dave is lifting up a computer monitor for me to look at right now. Are you going back to the...
6: Yeah, I'm going back to the 2555.
3: Okay. You are looking north of Van Doren there, it looks like.
6: Yes.
3: Okay. I don't know why the
5: So northeast was, corner of 84th and Van Doren. Not corner, but
3: is it 84th or 85th?
6: It's 85th.
5: It's in right smack in between 84th and 85th Street. Mm-hmm. And it's slightly north of the northeast corner of 84th and Van Doren.
3: Okay, well, what I don't understand is when I put that in. So this is like by like where the Pump and Pantry is going and the Messiah
6: Correct.
3: Lutheran?
6: Right. Correct.
5: Right.
6: Correct.
3: Okay.
6: Yep. So
3: that's okay, that's interesting. That's interesting because Messiah Lutheran's address is 1800 South 84th.
6: Well,
3: for instance. And like that the Harbor Senior Care, that's on the dirt road going the other direction. But I don't know. Something still doesn't seem right. Something still doesn't seem right about that. That fire station used to be over there. That little fire station.
6: Well, that's on the other side.
3: I know,
6: of
3: but
6: the
3: that, I'm trying to determine how far.
6: Yeah, you're probably not far from it.
3: Okay. All right. We'll keep working on that one.
6: As a matter of fact, Robin's familiar with that former fire station.
5: What was your address there? I think that was 25 blocks.
6: Yeah.
5: That by the way, is not retail. That got sold to an office user.
6: Yeah.
3: Okay. All right. What else we got, guys? More liquor licenses.
6: More liquor licenses.
5: Mingalar Asian Market, which is a small grocery store near 33rd and A. We've had a lot of news about the 33rd and A neighborhood lately because those neighbors have been working on some things. They are making application for a liquor license as well. And I was kind of... checking out the neighborhood, there's a lot coming in there. There's one of those houses that has been converted to commercial that is for sale, and there's a new coffee shop in that area, and there's some things happening there.
3: Yeah, busy spot, 33rd and you know, kind of one of those, you know, the older central neighborhoods, if you will.
5: Yeah, right? Pedestrian friendly.
3: Yeah.
5: Type of thing.
3: Yep. Absolutely. All right. 70th and O. Some news about a business there. What do we got?
6: A Lollipops Children's Hair Salon is closing at the end of August. And as you mentioned, they're located on South 70th near O Street and the Taco Inn that's there. And I didn't realize this. They had been there for almost three decades.
3: Really?
6: Yeah, and I did not know that.
5: My very, very grown-up daughter used to get haircuts there. So and they have always specialized in kids' haircuts, you know, the kind of kids that cry when you try to take them.
3: Well, I would feel weird going to a place and asking for a haircut named Lollipops for myself.
5: It would not,
3: personally.
5: It would not personally. Be necessarily age-appropriate for you, but this was, you know, definitely they had a niche.
3: So. Hey, do you do beard trims?
5: I think I know what they would tell you, yeah.
3: That's interesting. I didn't, Wes's baseball cards been over
5: right.
3: there
5: yes.
3: forever. That's the area.
5: Yeah,
3: that
5: behind.
3: We're about.
5: So, in other words, if you're on O Street looking at Best Buy, it's behind that store.
3: All right. seasonal retail news. We knew it was coming.
6: And it is.
3: It is here. Lay it on them, Dave or Robin. I don't care.
5: Our fan Jerry Belts reported a Spirit Halloween pop-up store at the former Big Lots at East Park. So can't get those open soon enough.
3: Look at that. East Park getting a little rent out of the deal, too. Not having to keep the old Big Lots, you know, big empty. And it's exciting.
5: We're going to have to dust off that old YouTube video about Big Lots and economic development.
3: That's right.
5: We'll post that. Or not Big Lots, Spirit Halloween.
3: Spirit Halloween.
5: You know, and their spirit of economic development in cities.
3: That was funny. Yeah. All right. Planning Commission news here on a nonprofit.
6: Yes, this was back on July 20th. Actors Academy of Lincoln. It's a nonprofit dedicated to providing educational performance and performance opportunities in the theatrical arts for youth. They're seeking a special use permit to operate at Westminster Presbyterian Church. That's on 2110 Sheridan Boulevard. They don't need any remodeling or waivers, you know, so they just need to get some special permission to do that. That's what a lot of people call it.
3: I believe they're located, their regular location was out there on like South 14th Street.
6: Correct.
3: Over by
6: they
3: Southwest.
6: Yeah. Correct.
5: So I was wondering, and it would take someone much smarter than me, what is the huge leap between a church and a theater group that you have to get?
3: Yeah, that's what I was wondering.
5: That you have to go to the public and have a vote on something so incredibly
3: similar. Maybe it's got something to do. It's probably got something to do with the zoning, I guess.
5: Yeah, but what's
3: it? I don't know. You were the one in city council.
5: Well, which is why I'm asking, why is this necessary? I mean,
3: somebody should run and change it, Robin.
5: What if the church had a theater production? God forbid.
3: She's running. Now with the term limits coming, we're going to need some more anyway.
4: Eshelman, new city council member.
3: Breaking news. Get it running, Mark.
6: We need to say former city council woman.
3: All right. Residential news. Pine Lake Road.
5: Cedarhurst Living ribbon cutting there at 7095 Pine Lake Road. If you watch those mounds and mounds of dirt going up for months south, I mean literally for months south of Home Depot, if you were southbound and looking at that roundabout, I mean, you saw bulldozers out there into infinity, changing the terrain and building
6: and
5: this
6: that
5: massive.
6: That building really sits high in comparison to the road.
5: I mean, they must have moved half of Nebraska soil into that site to raise that up. It looks like a palace.
3: Speaking of that area of town and roundabouts, did you hear? They mowed the medians on Yankee Hill.
5: No, they didn't mow them, Jack. They harvested them.
3: They had combines out
5: there. I mean, yeah.
3: They were doing hay bales.
5: There are cows following them. You know.
6: You don't have combines. You have windrowers that do that.
3: Whatever. All right. They had heavy equipment doing it.
6: They had machetes.
3: No, I saw them. They had big riding lawnmowers up on the roundabouts in the
5: middle. Oh, yeah.
6: And there's still piles of grass there, needless.
3: That's called mulching.
6: Yeah, well, it's going to be called dead grass.
3: There were a lot of people talking about that. Like, we had people calling in, and then was driving down there yesterday, picking up my car from one of the many, many, many car dealerships down there, and and sure enough, I was like, they're doing it! I have breaking news!
5: And they had the edging guys were not necessarily behind the mowers. Sometimes they were ahead of the mowers. And so this guy is standing next to weeds as tall as himself, but, you know, carefully trying to edge the...
3: By the way, that's definitely the short stick, right, in that department's drawing for daily duties, I would assume.
5: Yeah. And it was...
3: Roger, you got median mowing duty.
5: And it was muggy and hot yesterday. They were just out there in the worst of it.
3: That's what we got. All right. What do we got coming up on the show this week?
5: Coming up on the show, Rachel Barth from Lincoln Airport talking about broken records. What was it that happened in 2006 and what changed that resulted in a huge broken record announcement last week. Lincoln Electric System, what in the heck is battery storage and microgrids? They're going to talk about some stuff they've been up to. If you're just kind of technically into stuff like that, you'll love it. And then really fun
6: segment.
5: Yeah,
6: this ought to be interesting, Robin.
5: New sponsor for our show. What's it like to be a vineyard owner? What's it like to own a winery? We're going to be interviewing James Ballard from James Arthur Vineyards. We're going to have him tell us what a typical day is like from morning until the end of his workday.
3: Nice. All right. Very good.
6: What time he starts drinking?
5: That's what Dave wants to know. When did the taste start?
3: I don't think you can do
5: start?
3: That and have a particularly successful problem.
5: Do you start at 10 or 12 or 2?
3: All right, there we go. That's what we got coming up on Girl Lincoln this week. Robin, Dave, good to talk to you. Appreciate it. See you next week, all right?
5: Thanks, Jack.
3: 828, 62, is that all? 62 degrees in the capital city right now. That's what it says. 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

0: KLIN weather brought to you by Bryant Air Conditioning, Heating, Electrical, and Plumbing.
1: Mostly sunny and seasonable today with a high temperature this afternoon in the mid-80s. Tonight, partly to mostly cloudy with a 20% chance of rain after midnight, low in the low 60s. Friday, there will be a 20% chance of rain early in the morning. Otherwise, mostly sunny to partly cloudy with a high in the mid-80s. From the 1011 Severe Weather Center, I'm meteorologist Brandon Rector.
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3: The top-ranked Nebraska volleyball team opens its 2026 season, at least with an exhibition match, as the Huskers take on 18th-ranked Florida tonight in Spikes Under the Lights, a made-for-TV event, but better enjoyed on the radio. It'll be coming to you from AT&T Stadium in Arlington, Texas. The matches will be best of three sets, first two sets to 21, the third to 15. Huskers take on the Gators, then it's SMU versus Penn State, and then the two winners meet for a championship with a substantial purse on the line. Pregame coverage at 6 o'clock, first serve at 7, right here on KLIN and also B107.3. Meanwhile, the Nebraska football team gets ready for its season opener, which is just over a week away. The Huskers with very good depth at the quarterback spot. Three different players who have started Power Four conference games. Anthony Calandria, TJ Latif, and Daniel Kalen. Kalen started his career as a Husker, then went to Virginia for a year, made a few starts for the Cavaliers, and came back to Nebraska. And Nebraska quarterbacks coach Glenn Thomas says Kalen's confidence has really grown.
4: Right, yeah, I think so. Not only from my perspective, but from his perspective, you know. And it doesn't really matter. We talk about standard of play. Whoever's in there, you know, the standard of play is what it is. But, you know, he's shown success. I think that breeds confidence not only from us but from him, which will accelerate his play. And I think he's in a great place. The more reps, again, as any position, the more reps you get, the better, you know, chance you have to have success and build on that confidence.
3: Meanwhile, American Association Baseball last night, Milwaukee defeated the Salt Dogs 4-3. They'll wrap up that four-game series tonight in Milwaukee, 6:35 first pitch. And we have some high school football in action tonight for Lincoln and Lancaster County teams. At 7 o'clock, Lincoln North Star will head up to Norfolk. At 7 o'clock, out at Union Bank and Trust Stadium, it'll be Omaha Northwest versus Lincoln Northwest. At 7:30 at Seacrest, Lincoln Northeast takes on Lincoln East. And at 7 o'clock tonight, up the road in Waverly, the Class B defending state champions will take on Grand Island Northwest. Finally, in Major League Baseball last night, the Diamondbacks shut out the Cubs 2-0. The Rockies throttled the Nationals 13-1. The Blue Jays stopped the Royals' 9-game winning streak with a 3-0 victory. The Orioles edged the Cardinals 8-7, and the A's defeated the Twins 7-4. Stick around in about 5 minutes. We'll be chatting with the voice of the Huskers, Kyle Crooks, right here on the Voice of Lincoln, 1499.3 KLIN.
0: Trending from the KLIN newsroom.
5: A Good Government Lincoln petition seeking changes to Lincoln elections has cleared the signature verification process. Lancaster County Election Commissioner Todd Wilchin said his office found 5,568 valid signatures among the 7,775 reviewed. The commission certified the signature threshold was met and returned the petition pages to the city clerk, who will handle the next steps. Nebraska Attorney General Mike Hilger says his office is prepared to take legal action if Lincoln officials refuse to place qualifying charter amendments on the November ballot. Hilger said the state constitution leaves the city no discretion once petitioners collect enough valid signatures.
6: If the city is going to ignore a direct constitutional command and in doing so disenfranchise citizens of the city from having their voice heard on those charter amendments, then we will be prepared to act.
5: Hilger said his office asked the city for assurances by today. The redevelopment of Lincoln's former Veterans Affairs campus moving into another phase with 95 new apartments in the historic main building. Mayor Larry and Gail Baird said the housing will serve seniors with preference given to veterans.
7: This is housing that is meant to be stable. stable, secure, and high quality and dedicated for use by seniors with a preference for seniors who are veterans.
5: Residents will be near aging partners programs, meals, fitness services, and the VA's outpatient clinic. Gaylor Baird was a guest on LNK Today. You can hear the entire discussion at KLIN.com. StarTran will no longer operate its Big Red Express shuttles for Husker football games this season. Assistant Director of Transit Carla Kozier tells KLIN News a private company is taking over after years of StarTran providing the service.
8: This is the first year that a private charter company has shown an interest and is willing and able to perform the service.
5: iPronto will operate the game day shuttles beginning with the home game September 5th against Ohio. Dolly Parton's legacy of encouraging children to read is continuing in Lancaster County through her Imagination Library. Link to Literacy Executive Director Kat Ausey says more than 6,500 local children receive free books in the mail each month.
9: To me, that means thousands of little moments happening in homes across our community. Bedtime stories, parents and children sitting together.
5: With increased interest following Parton's recent death, Ausey hopes more families will enroll. The enrollment link is available for you at KLIN.com. 23 Nebraska National Guard soldiers are back home after serving in Washington, D.C. as part of the National Freedom 250 celebrations. Governor Jim Pillen welcomed the troops home yesterday and praised Nebraska's contribution. About 200 soldiers total deployed to Washington in March. Next news follows Fox News at the top of the hour on the Voice of Lincoln, 1499.3 KLIN.
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0: KLIN weather brought to you by Bryant Air Conditioning, Heating, Electrical, and Plumbing.
1: Mostly sunny and seasonable today with a high temperature this afternoon in the mid-80s. Tonight, partly to mostly cloudy with a 20% chance of rain after midnight, low in the low 60s. Friday, there will be a 20% chance of rain early in the morning. Otherwise, mostly sunny to partly cloudy with a high in the mid-80s. From the 1011 Severe Weather Center, I'm meteorologist Brandon Rector.
0: It's time to go one-on-one with the voice of the Huskers, Kyle Crooks.
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3: 8:42, welcome back. LNK Today with Jack and friends on KLIN. Nate and I just watched the hype video for volleyball.
4: Yeah.
3: I believe this was played. My kids went to the spring match, and I believe they said
4: the red white match.
3: Yeah, or not spring. You know what I mean? Yeah, the red white match, and they said there was they said one of the better pregame pump up videos they'd ever seen, and had Bud Crawford in it, and they just dropped it on Twitter. Bergen Riley dropped it on Twitter.
4: Yeah, it's pretty good.
3: I'm ready to run through a wall. Yep. I'm ready to run through a wall right now. Cut the check. Just cut the check now. Cut the comically large check now in Dallas. Make it out to the University of Nebraska.
4: Right.
3: Just do the wire transfer. We can be done with it now. We welcome Kyle Crooks, voice of the Huskers. Hello, Kyle. How are you doing today?
5: I'm good. I love comically large checks. I'm a big fan of the massive cardboard check.
3: Will they have one tonight? I hope so.
4: They should.
3: I'd be very disappointed if they didn't.
5: To be honest with you guys, I don't think from a logistics side of the event, I don't know if they're 100% locked in exactly how they want to run this thing.
3: Kyle, I put out a tweet yesterday, and I found two completely different schedules for it on official websites.
5: So what's funny is, volleyball sends over to us the timing sheet because we got to run a broadcast tonight, right? Like John and Lawrence West and Josh Hilkeman, who's our main guy, main producer, he's got to know, okay, we're running one long broadcast. So originally it was, okay, Nebraska's going to play, they're going to do a concert, and then play game two, and then play the championship game. Now, I don't even know if the concert exists tonight. They have not announced an artist. I think it's still on the sheet, or it might not be on the sheet.
3: It is on one of them. On the one that's actually on the event website, it says 7 o'clock match one, 8 o'clock match two, 9 o'clock match three, 9:30 live concert, artist to be announced. And then on the AT&T Stadium site, it says 7 o'clock game one, 8:18 game two, 9:45 game three, 10:40 event end, estimated. And it doesn't say anything about a concert. So
5: yeah, I said on Sports Nightly, I'll travel with an acoustic guitar and do a concert if they want. But, I don't have no musical ability. But yeah, it seems like it's in. I think the optics of it, though, guys, will be cool. I mean, it'll be a moment in time for volleyball, just like Volleyball Day was at Memorial Stadium. The optics of it will be super, super cool, and hopefully the program's $1 million richer.
3: Yeah. I'm probably forgetting something, but is this the first Nebraska-Florida matchup that's happened in the last calendar year?
5: Yeah, because they actually came here last year, if you remember, for the AVCA, but they didn't play Nebraska.
3: Yeah.
5: They upset Pitt at Pinnacle Bank, so I got to see some old friends. So I've had some texts from people in Gainesville, and they understand what's coming on the other side of the net. So they know exactly what Nebraska has and what they're bringing. But it's the clashing of worlds for sure.
3: Yeah, that's cool. Got to be interesting. You got anything else on volleyball, Nate, or should we move on to football here?
5: No, I know absolutely nothing. Jessica Cootie is our volleyball.
3: It does look like. All right, let's tell me. Give me some goods. Give me some goods from practice. What are you seeing? We've heard a lot about, for instance, Gunnar Gatula this week from a couple of coaches. I know that's been one of the big stories. I've heard a lot about how the offense is looking pretty good, which, you never know how to take things like that. One side's looking good. Does that mean that side's looking good or the other side's not up to par? Tell me what you've been seeing in practice this week.
5: Yeah, they're still just rotating guys through. Like, if it's clearly a battle, that other corner spot Jeremiah Charles, Vic Evans, Danny Odom. So the first team's called black, the second team's called red, the third team is called white. So you still see Vic Evans, Jeremiah Charles, Danny Odom. They're still rotating in with the black, and then they'll rotate in with the red. And it doesn't seem like if you hear Addison talk last week, Addison Williams, the cornerback coach, he wants somebody to grab it by the horns. And I think it's still going to be up in the air competition up until they kick this thing off. And all three of those guys will play, I'm sure, anyway, against Ohio and in the first 3 weeks. So, the competition in practice will turn into competition in the game just based on who the opponents are, and you'll have a full 60 minutes in a game day atmosphere to really evaluate further who's going to be that guy come Big Ten play for Michigan State. But overall, I mean, it feels good that the guys, they've been full pads the last 2 days. It feels like they're ready to hit somebody else, but from a line of scrimmage standpoint, they're bigger, they're more physical. I mean, it's all the things that we've been talking about for a while. Strength and conditioning definitely did their job. Wide receiving core, I think that's going to be a really exciting development as we go, because I think it's deep. And then the tight ends, just seeing Jadeiron Bonner's worked a lot with those guys, but seeing him back out there, you can see just how much he means to this offense as a whole. And then Calandre is a difference maker. I mean, I've seen him in the red zone run for touchdowns from 15 yards out, or seen him break 50-yard runs. And obviously you can't touch the quarterback in training camp, so I don't know exactly how much you read into some of these long runs. But he's a difference maker, and it changes how you want to run things.
4: Kyle, you mentioned the one position battle on defense, the corner opposite Andrew Marshall. The other position battle, and I suspect it's kind of in a similar state, is that running back battle with Jamal Rule, Mekhi Nelson, Quentin Ives, Isaiah Mosey, really a four-man battle for that spot. What's your sense as far as, do you feel like anybody's distinguished themselves, or where is that right now?
5: Jamal Rule's had a really good camp. I know E.J. Barthel, running back coach, he came out a few days ago. I just mentioned about short yardage. You wouldn't expect a true freshman to come in and be one of those options in short yardage, but he is. I mean, he can just runs north-south between the tackles. He's always moving forward. He's extremely athletic. Mekhi Nelson is very much in that conversation to take the first snap on September 5th. I think he's gotten better. We all know what he went through in the summer and some of the things that he had to face. But as a player, he's definitely improved. Just watching him, he's faster, he's stronger. Isaiah Mosey, they're all different skill sets. I think that's what is unique, and that's why you're looking at this as a three-headed system in the run game, and you shouldn't be too fixated on one guy like you were last year with Emmett, because Isaiah's he's a Swiss Army knife in what he can do as a pass catcher, having been a wide receiver coming in. Mekhi Nelson can do a little bit of everything. Jamal Rule, same thing. So you're looking at a lot of different skill sets. I think what's going to separate those guys when we get closer to game day and throughout the year is their ability to pass protect. And that's where, where is Jamal Rule taking the next step in terms of pass protection, being able to diagnose things pre-snap? He's taken a massive jump from spring to now. But that's the biggest area, because they're all very similar in, their abilities and their talents. They have very high-end talent, but their ability to stay on the field is what they can diagnose pre-snap and how they can pass protect for Calandre.
3: When you were talking earlier about Bonner and a little bit about Mosey, it kind of got me thinking, who are going to be, I'm wondering kind of who the guys, we know, let me say it this way, we know some of the guys who are going to be catching passes, right? We know, Hunter, Gilmer, Barney, Lindemeyer, probably. But there's always kind of a little bit of a second wave, and there's kind of a jam. We hear a lot of names out there in terms of whether wide receiver or other tight ends. Who do you think might be that person from what you've seen that people are going to be like, wow, that guy seems to be targeting that guy a lot in that second wave of receivers?
5: Yeah, I don't know if you'd put Quinn Clark in the first wave. I guess he would be the answer in the second wave, but I would even probably put him in the first wave of guys. Okay. I mean, he'll be in a lot of snaps. They need more out of Carter Nelson if you throw him in there. And you know, Satterfield talked to the media not too long ago about he hasn't had his last two off seasons, so he's really playing from behind. He might not be a guy who catches fire until midway through the season or towards the end of the season. You hope that's not the case, but for him, that might just be what it is. You know, Demetrius Bell, by the way, guys, has looked good. I mean, he's been working with the ones and twos, and he's incredibly athletic. He was a guy they were really high on heading into that spring game where he got injured. Interesting case, right? I don't know how much he's going to be able to play right away, but right now he seems like he's a full go after the knee injury. So Demetrius Bell, you can put in there. Keelan Smith, I know, has had a really good camp. I think a lot of people are interested to see, can he make an impact? And that's what's fun about, you know, the first game and these home games, is you'll see all these guys. But I would put, like, the Carter Nelsons, the Cortez Mills, the Keelan Smith, Demetrius Bell. If I had to pick one, the one that intrigues me the most is probably Demetrius Bell, because he has an incredible upside.
4: Mm. You talked about what was going on the line of scrimmage, offensive line versus defensive line. There were big investments made in the offensive line, but the defensive line, I mean, they did bring in transfers, but not nearly to the level that the offensive line brought them in. What progress have you seen from the defensive line? Because either in stopping the run or generating a pass rush, because it really, either way, it was pretty lacking last year.
5: Yeah, it wasn't good enough, and they know that. Part of it is now it's different in the scheme they're running, right? They're four down, but Riley Van Poppel was on Sports Nightly last night with Jeff, and he said he had to just do too much thinking last year. He was playing out of position, right? He was the anchor in the three front, and that's not who he is. So he's a lot more comfortable in this four down. That lends to me, if I'm giving you a tangible reason outside of the physical things that Van Poppel has gotten better at, he's a year older, it's now he's in a scheme where he doesn't have to think a whole lot, or he's not out of position. So that tells me right away, okay, Riley Van Poppel, as the one of the anchors in the middle of it, is due to have a better year because of that. Jasir Whittington, Matt Rhule was on his coach's show last night with me. He said his tape was elite coming in. They knew the guy that they were going to get. Yeah, he's a smaller guy at just 6 foot, 275, but it's hard to move him off his spot. He's fiery. He's had a really, really good camp. Owen Stoudemire's kind of the same thing, right? He's only 6'1", kind of lower to the ground, low center of gravity. I think they can be deep at the defensive tackle positions. This is where, you know, the edge position is part of perhaps what's different this year, is that it's deeper. We know the top four, right? Anthony Jones, Williams Munari, Cam Lenhart, Cade Petschock. I think they're high on Jordan Ochoa, Mason Goldman. There's a depth to that room that I think, if the sack number, I think, will be much better this year, but I think the overall quarterback pressure number will be much better. I think we get so fixated on the sacks, guys, but I think the pressures, that number is going to go up. So defensive line, I think they're in a much better spot, but I always say this, it's prove it time, right? We could say all this stuff, but it is prove it time. Give me a 9-sack game against Bowling Green. Is that so much to ask for? Like one of those games where you're just tearing the quarterback's head off and one guy gets 3 sacks. Give me some of those games in the first 3 weeks where that sack number is bloated. That'll tell me, okay, we're trending in the right direction heading to Big Ten play.
3: Just like a minute or so left, do you think it's a tight race for that number, for the number two quarterback, who the second quarterback we would see after hopefully in a lopsided game on next Saturday?
5: I think so. Right now, I would guess it's TJ, who's, you can't say enough about him and his willingness to come back nowadays in college athletics. I think right now it's TJ. They like that element of his ability to not quite a dual threat, but his ability to get outside the pocket and do things, and his experience in Dana's system. I think it definitely can change. But if I were to guess right now, it's definitely TJ Lateef. Danny's had really good moments in camp as well. But the experience in that room is unlike a lot of places in the country. So that's an optimistic
3: thing. And Nebraska just hasn't had it for so many years. You know, you're just fingers crossed, nervous every time that quarterback goes down over a lot of years. Great to talk to you, Kyle. Appreciate your insight. Enjoy the volleyball tonight. And we'll do a game week in a week. How's that sound?
5: Let's do it. Sounds good. Game week it is.
3: All right.
5: Love it. Guys. Take care.
3: Kyle Crooks, voice of the Huskers and host of Sports Nightly. All right. That is it for us. Back here on Drive Time Lincoln. We're going to talk about the cat statue that might be coming to the Capitol show tonight. See you then on KLIN.
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6: Big storms are heading this way.
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3: 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Time-saving traffic updates on 1499.3 KLIN.

0: KLIN weather brought to you by Bryant Air Conditioning, Heating, Electrical, and Plumbing.
1: Mostly sunny and seasonable today with a high temperature this afternoon in the mid-80s. Tonight, partly to mostly cloudy with a 20% chance of rain after midnight, low in the low 60s. Friday, there will be a 20% chance of rain early in the morning, otherwise mostly sunny to partly cloudy with a high in the mid-80s. From the 1011 Severe Weather Center, I'm meteorologist Brandon Rector.
0: From the Momo Pizzeria and Ristorante Studios, we are the voice of Lincoln. KLIN Lincoln. 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
2: Devastation in the Himalayas. I'm Carmen Roberts, Fox News. A flash flood in Nepal and Tibet kills at least 350 people with more than 1,300 missing, including 65 Americans. White House Press Secretary Karoline Leavitt responding on Fox.
3: The first priority for this president and for Secretary Rubio will always be Americans. And so we're focused on rescuing every American that we possibly can. We're already, of course, doing that. As I said, we've rescued a handful thus far, and that effort will continue.
2: But the catastrophic damage has made it very tough to rescue survivors. Red Cross Nepal Chief David Fisher tells Fox.
4: We've been able to access some of the affected areas where there are many, many traumatized people. But unfortunately, some of the areas can only be reached by helicopter.
2: Geologists say it appears that a glacier collapsed yesterday, sending a deadly torrent of water and mud several stories high, tearing through the area. And now Nepal is warning of fresh danger from rising lake water. The White House stays focused on applying economic pressure on Iran rather than military action. And as Fox's Trey Yingst reports from Tel Aviv, sanctions are having an effect.
5: New images from inside of Iran show lines at gas stations in the country, an indication the naval blockade and sanctions are starting to have a tangible effect. Inflation numbers are also rising in Iran as the currency weakens. This is affecting the entire population of Iran. Regional intelligence sources tell Fox News there is growing concern among officials in Tehran about the possibility of renewed protests in Iran over the economic situation.
2: In Massachusetts, Lindsey Clancy's murder trial resumed during the past hour with closing arguments expected to take about 90 minutes. A jury must decide whether she knew killing her three children was wrong or if she is not criminally responsible due to her claim of postpartum psychosis. America's listening to Fox News.
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6: We start with breaking news. The 27-year-old woman critically injured in a South Lincoln camper fire has died. Lincoln police report she passed away last evening from injuries suffered in the fire near 8th and South Street. A bystander entered the camper to rescue her, and both were taken to the hospital. The woman's name being withheld pending family notification. An autopsy is scheduled for tomorrow. The cause of the fire remains under investigation. The Lancaster County Election Commission has verified a petition from Good Government Lincoln seeking changes to Lincoln elections. Election Commissioner Todd Wilchin says 5,568 of the 7,775 signatures reviewed were valid, a validation rate of 72%. The commission certified the required signature.

0: is the first year that a private charter company has shown an interest and is willing and able to perform the service.
1: iPronto will operate the game day shuttles beginning with the Huskers' September 5th home opener against Ohio. StarTrans provided service since the early 80s. Mark Fail and the voice of Lincoln, 1499.3 KLIN.
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6: Mostly sunny and seasonable today with a high temperature this afternoon in the mid-80s. Tonight, partly to mostly cloudy with a 20% chance of rain after midnight, low in the low 60s. Friday, there will be a 20% chance of rain early in the morning. Otherwise, mostly sunny to partly cloudy with a high in the mid-80s. From the 1011 Severe Weather Center, I'm meteorologist Brandon Reck.
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10: I'm born from 48th and 6th in Midtown Manhattan, heard around the country, around the world. The Brian Kilmeade Show coming your way. Bottom of the hour, we're going to talk to Hossein Abdur Mansour, a fellow at the Jinsa German Center, where he focuses on everything going on over in Iran, in the Arab politics, the Gulf states, Islamic movements. We'll get his take on that. And Enes Kanter Freedom is in our studio. 10-year player in the NBA, 11-year player in the NBA, now pretty much an activist in the eye of the storm. Before we get to Enes, let's get to the big three.
11: Number three.
12: They were offered quite a good deal last week. They chose to reject it. Unfortunately, Prime Minister Carney rose to power on an anti-American, anti-Trump platform.
10: Oh, yeah. You could put on your headsets, and it's no problem. What really happened behind the scenes to collapse the trade deal with Canada? We'll discuss it.
11: Number two.
13: A landmark settlement with Meta, the owner of Instagram and Facebook, that will send $18 billion to dozens of states. Meta also agreed to stronger child safety measures, like a two-hour time limit for teens, notifications that will be muted during school hours, no more access to its platforms at night, and more user-friendly parental controls.
10: Yep, that is Meta. Meta settles as social media continues to write billion-dollar checks. Are they finally going to get responsible? Will TikTok, will Snapchat, will all other entities besides Instagram and as well as Facebook go along with protecting teens?
11: Number one.
14: I strongly disagree with many of the things that Hassan Piper said. I think it's incumbent upon Abdul to make it very clear to people that he doesn't agree with things that Hassan Piker says.
10: So that is Debbie Dingell, who doesn't like being called out in Michigan on a guy that's representing the Democratic Party who's running for the Senate. This guy seems to be a radical who will not distance himself from Hassan Piker, and that's a huge problem. Also, AOC making big news, rejoining

0: The Democratic Socialists of America, the DSA. Is that how you prepare to run for president? Well, the other big story that's happening almost on a daily basis for the last few months has been what's going on in the WNBA, not by the quality of basketball, but by the quality of the lack of discipline when it comes to Caitlin Clark that morphed into Sophie Cunningham taking a stand about men and women's sports, trans men and women's sports, to Enes Kanter Freedom sitting up and saying, yeah, you know what? Until you define what a woman is, I'm going to declare myself eligible for the WNBA draft. And as you know, after playing, you know the quality of player he is, he should be a first-round pick. They have turned around and said, hey, you're not allowed to declare for the NBA draft. We're saying no, and he's suing back. Enes, welcome back to the show.
1: Thank you for having me.
0: I mean, it started all here when you were with the Celtics, right?
1: Exactly.
0: And then you were the Knicks for a while.
1: Yep, and then back to Portland, then Celtics again, and now I just declared for the WNBA draft.
0: Right, and so far we hear that they said, no, you can't do it.
1: Well, it's fake news. Please don't believe those. So we have not heard anything official from the WNBA itself. So till we heard anything official, it's all fake news. They're in the corner. They're trying to put as much as rumors out there.
0: Because legally they can't tie.
1: Oh, no, they cannot. Because the thing is, they don't have any kind of like rule against it. You know, maybe tomorrow they're going to come out and add the word biological next to the female in their collective bargaining. Then I will drop everything.
0: Right. What happened in the game that you went to?
1: Oh, my God.
0: In Chicago.
1: So I'm a fan of the game. I went there, right? Towards the end of third quarter, they put Sophie Cunningham
0: in. Against this guy.
1: Yes. And it was actually the most watched game ever in WNBA history. You're welcome, WNBA.
0: Right.
1: Anyway, so Sophie Cunningham, the last 3-minute mark, she shot a three. I put my hands up in the air to celebrate it. Natasha Cloud saw that. Next position, she came back and said, she's not going to sleep with you. I was like, excuse me? I literally turned around to my manager. I'm like, did she really said that? Next position, I was like, I'm not trying to sleep with her. I'm just here to protect women and support my friend. And she started to bark at me. She was starting to yell at me. I simply got out, put my head in the air, and said, I'm here to protect women. And I guess the shirt that I was wearing was really triggered her. It was the definition of what a woman is. And then they literally kicked me out. In the rule book, I know the rules. I played 11 years in NBA. You're not allowed to touch, the fans are not allowed to touch the players, or you're not allowed to cross baseline or the sideline. So I did not break any rules. She should be the one that getting thrown out or getting fined.
0: So you get thrown out immediately.
1: Immediately.
0: And you don't
1: without a warning.
0: Right. Meanwhile, you could have made a big deal, but you get tossed out. You don't know. Did they ever tell you why?
1: No. So the rules are they have to warn me first, and the second time they can throw me out. So they were the rules, and so they did not give me any kind of reasons, no.
0: Here is what the Chicago Sky owner, Michael Alter, said on you. Cut 38.
2: He wasn't given a warning because certain threats don't get warnings. He was given a lot of leeway. As I said, he was sitting there and he was trash talking her and all that. So he was certainly given leeway. But at a certain point,
0: pause for a second. Were you trash talking her?
1: Oh my, no.
0: So the only thing you said.
1: No, I did not trash talk her at all. I mean, if there's any cameras.
0: Do you even know who she was?
1: So back in 2023, me and her got in a Twitter fight because she called America trash. And I was like, please ask your friend Brittany Griner. Oh, yeah. Please ask your friend Brittany Griner if America's trash or not. So me and her got in like a little Twitter fight back in 2023. And I didn't even know she was playing for Chicago Sky. So I'm a huge fan of a basketball. So I was there to watch an amazing game. And then she started to just bark at me. The sad thing is she was dropping a lot of F-bombs in front of all these kids. I think that was unacceptable.
0: Yeah. Here's more.
2: He wasn't given a warning because certain threats don't get warnings. He was given a lot of leeway. As I said, he was sitting there and he was trash talking her and all that. So he was certainly given leeway. But at a certain point, you know, when somebody, I mean, to use an extreme example, when you shoot a gun at someone, you don't get a warning. Don't do that again. It's, you know, your action doesn't deserve a warning. You take action that becomes a threat. You don't get a warning.
0: So, this is the first time you're hearing this?
1: Well, second time, actually. So apparently now standing out for women puts you on the same threat level as an active shooter. Like, what is he talking about? Who's his PR guy? You know, I think I am talking to my legal team. I think we will be taking actions against the Chicago Sky and the owner, Michael Alter, because I think what he said is unacceptable.
0: And he's also banned you now. First he said you weren't banned, now you're banned.
1: I'm confused. Like, listen, I play for the Celtics. I remember whenever we went to play against the 76ers, they were yelling at us, cussing at us. They were throwing things at us sometimes. I mean, we had a conversation with NBA security. They're like, listen, avoid everything. You know, focus on your game. So, like, I'm just confused that how can they put me in the same threat level as the active shooter.
0: Right. And you said you did take a step towards the baseline, but you never went past.
1: No. I know the rules, man. I mean, like, listen, I know where the baseline was standing, right? I did not cross over. I literally simply got out, opened my hand very softly, and said, I'm here to protect women.
0: That's mm-hmm. So here's what Stephen A. Smith said. Cut 39.
3: And I think on one hand, Enos Cantor was very wrong. It was a classless thing for him to do because it's not the ladies that are playing don't have anything to do with this. The league does. Its collective bargaining agreement may be the case. The liberal tilt that it has might be a cause or a cause effect to some degree. I get all of that. But the actual ladies that are involved, they have nothing to do with this. And they don't deserve to be agitated the way he clearly was willing to do in attendance at the game.
0: Go ahead.
1: So, Stephen A. Smith, I love you. I respect you a lot, but you're wrong. The reason you're wrong because the players started this whole thing. I remember back in May, Gabby Williams, one of the WNBA players, came out and said, I will welcome a trans athlete on my team or against my team. And right after that, literally just today, Cameron Brink plays for the LA Sparks. She came out and said, Enes is a stupid piece of blank, and he's wrong. And he's wrong, and he's wrong, then she will welcome a trans athlete in their team. So I'm like, okay, fine. I'm just following the rules. Listen, Article 13, Section 1 says, if you identify as a woman, you're allowed to play. So I am allowed to play. I shall be playing, and I will be. They're losing $50 million every year. I will literally help them. They should want me to play because think about all the ticket sales and those deals that they're going to get. Every game will be packed. So if they don't change the rules, I'm not going to back down. My name's already in the draft now. And 2027, they better draft me number one pick.
0: Here is Cameron Brink, cut 40. Cut 40.
4: When it comes to the trans issues that I believe you're talking about, I think it's a non-issue, and I think it's people trying to just come for the trans community, and I just don't stand for that. I think what, I don't even know what the f*** his name is, Enos Cantor, like, he's a super piece of f***, and I think a lot of people think that, and I think he's just trying to stay relevant, so.
1: I mean, first of all, watch your mouth. Right. You are an idol and that a lot of kids out there loves you and idolize you and just be an idol first. And two, Cameron Brink will be the first person that I'm going to dunk on, you know. So she asked for it and she's going to see what a dunk on is going to, you know, feel like.
0: I wanted to give you an idea what else is going on. Riley Gaines firmly backs you. Cut 43. Mm-hmm.
5: The threatening thing to the WNBA and, of course, to the Chicago Sky owner isn't the fact that he had a foot on the court. It's the fact that he was wearing a shirt that said the word woman and, more importantly, defined the word woman. That's what they think is offensive. Not the fact that he stepped onto the court or maybe walked by some of the cameramen who were also, you know, on courtside under the goal. That's not what was offensive to the league or to Chicago Sky owner. It was the fact that he knows what a woman is and the fact that he's claiming to be one. Of course, in Enes Cantor Freedom, very obviously a man.
1: So I want to give a huge shout out to Riley Gaines. I think she's been inspiring not only myself, but millions of people around, not only in America, but around the world. I think, you know, she was the one that inspired me to actually go out there and speak up. So having a support like that and knowing that she got my back, it definitely gives me so much motivation.
0: So what you would like to see is the WNBA do it, the Olympics did. They go ahead and they have rules. They swab your cheek to make sure you're the gender you say you're fighting in or you're competing in. They do that, you're fine.
1: All I want is one word. Add biological next to the female in your collective bargaining. If not, there won't be any record standing in WNBA. I will be breaking Will Chamberlain 100 points record, and I will be the best player that I've ever played in the
0: league. You're convinced you'd be?
1: Oh, yeah, of course. Yeah. I mean, I watched the game in Chicago against Indiana. I mean, the biggest female was 6'6", 200, around 200 pounds. I am almost 7 foot and 280 pounds.
0: Right.
1: I mean, I don't, like, the other thing is I want all these players that are advocating for trans athletes to play in their league, understand. We will be coming and we will be taking your jobs, taking your money, and taking everything you have built. At that point, why do we have two different leagues, NBA and the WNBA? Let's just merge the leagues,
0: yeah,
1: right? Let's just have one league. They won't be losing $50 million a year.
0: And you were saying that the G League, you're making like $50,000. And then in Europe, you're barely making money. So you think a lot of players are going
1: to
0: come.
1: I have already talked to two former NBA players, three G League players, and three European players. Especially the G League players said, we only make him $45,000 a year. All we have to do is just identify as a woman and top WNBA player making $1.4 million. We're in. We're females. All of us are females, you know? So, yes, I am already talking to many actually athletes, and they are, if they don't change the rules, they are ready to put their name on the draft.
0: Wow. Do you think that'll be announced soon?
1: Oh, I mean, I hope so. Or they might just do right before the draft. But I just really hope that Kathy Engelbert just, she's been doing a terrible job, but I just hope that she comes out and actually makes a smart move. Whoever's around her.
0: That's the commissioner.
1: Yeah, whoever's around her or the task force that she's been talking about, it just not giving her the best advice.
0: Have you met Sophie Cunningham?
1: I mean, I've been texting her, but I did not meet her face to face.
0: And what do you think about with the stand she's taking?
1: I think it is time for us to start advocating for Sophie Cunningham to win the Woman of the Year award. I think what she's doing is amazing, inspiring not only people in America, but all around the world. She's an American hero and a patriot. And I even texted her and said, after one of the games, please don't let any of this outside noise distract you. You're a WNBA player. Keep doing your thing. And everyone loves you.
0: And did she text you back?
1: Yes, she did.
0: Can you tell me what she said?
1: She just thanked me. I can't really go into details, but I think she has the kindest heart. And I think what she's standing for is, the thing that we talked about, this is not a right or left issue. This is a common sense.
0: Yeah.
1: So I don't want people to think that, oh, she supports this or she doesn't support that. She's just supporting common sense.
0: Yes. Here's Charles Barkley showing common sense. Cut 45.
6: Under no circumstances do I think men should play against women. Zero. I'm disappointed in Adam Silver and Kathy, the commissioner. First of all, you can't let stupid stuff go out to the internet, which is one of the worst things that would happen to the world. They should have come out 2 weeks ago before all this, because people are looking for attention now.
1: Exactly. 2 weeks ago when this whole thing went down, right, all they have to do is come out and say, this is what a woman is. But 15 women with the task force got into this one room and they were trying to figure out what a woman is. And then after their meeting, they said, well, we need weeks, maybe months to figure out what a woman is.
0: So do you have a statement that you want to read about your ban and them using that analogy the Chicago owner using, say, like shooting a gun?
1: My thing is, I just want to actually say this so I don't. Apparently, I want to read it. So apparently, Michael Alter, right, now standing up for women puts you on the same threat level as active shooter. You got to be kidding me. I mean, whoever your PR guy is, please fire him. He's doing a terrible job. Whoever you're getting counsel from, they're just doing you dirty. Just either keep your mouth shut or just do the right thing. But I think what he's doing is just unbelievable, and people are just laughing at him. And he's turning this whole thing into a laughing stock. We're not taking him really seriously. But if he doesn't come out and apologize, we will be taking legal actions.
0: Wow. And then you got a legal take. Also, you want to get back into games, right? You want to,
1: of course.
0: Yeah. And his Cantor Freedom. Look forward to your next move. All right.
1: Thanks.
0: In the eye of the storm, once again. I actually think you belong in the NBA, too. You're in fantastic shape.
1: I'm in good shape, man.
0: I know. You're ready to go.
1: I'm in good shape. So, I just can't wait to make history, The thing is, I think we are living in a time that when, years and years later, when historians look back in our time, they're going to be laughing a lot.
0: I think so, too.
1: We just have to be on the right side of the history, man.
0: Back in a moment. So.
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9: 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Plus delays, alternate routes, and ETAs on your ride home. 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

0: If you're interested in it, Brian's talking about it. You're with Brian Kilmeade.
1: Yeah, when we come back, I want to go inside the Iranian deal. As I mentioned at the top, we're earlier hour. It looks like Iran and Oman have cut a deal to toll the Strait of Hormuz. Have they been paying attention at all? Did you see what's happening with people that are cooperating with Iran? Oman? What are you doing? So they were in talks to open up the corridor on the Oman side, and now they say they're going to charge tolls? Nobody's paying a toll. It's not going to happen. That's only going to get you bombed. So I'm just amazed if anyone's paying attention over there. And if you saw some of the video, it's out. Iran is paying the price. I don't love that the people have to pay the price, but inside their country, they are not able to get gas. You have to see how long these lines are. The people, they can get gas. Why? Part of it is, yeah, you got oil and you got gas, but it's got to be refined. And it's got to be refined by the UAE and other places. And we're starting to hit those countries financially. UAE is out. So they're going to push it over to Iraq. Well, we have some leverage on Iraq, too. So, Oman, you should wake up. We'll discuss all that and more with Hussein Abakor Mansour in just a moment. Listen to the Brian Kilmeade Show.

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1: Stocks open mixed. The NASDAQ is rallying. Investors are looking at dramatically better than expected earnings from NVIDIA. The AI chipmaker is predicting 70% growth in its business in coming years. The stock is up 6%. Fed Chair Kevin Warsh speaks on the economy tomorrow. New claims for unemployment benefits declined to 203,000 last week. A sign layoffs remain subdued. Dollar General is raising expectations for the year. It's seeing more demand for low-cost goods as shoppers look to save. Dollar General shares up 3%. Dollar Tree reported an upbeat quarter, but it's cautious about coming months. It sees sales rising, but it's predicting slower than expected earnings growth as it reinvests tariff refunds back into the business. Shares are losing ground. That's your Fox Business Report. I'm Jenny Cosolda. Invested in you.
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5: Lincoln police are investigating after a man was found dead in a field near 1st and M Street this morning. Officers called to the area around 8:30 and found the man on the ground. Police believe he was in his 50s, but have not released his identity. Investigators are working to determine what led to the cause of death. Police say a 27-year-old woman has died following yesterday's camper fire at 2229 South 8th Street. A bystander entered the burning camper and rescued the woman before both were taken to the hospital. Her name has not been released. An autopsy is scheduled for tomorrow. Lincoln Police and Lincoln Fire and Rescue inspectors continue the investigation. 23 Nebraska National Guard soldiers are back home after serving in Washington, D.C. as part of the National Freedom 250 celebrations. Governor Pillen welcomed the troops home yesterday, praising Nebraska's contribution to the overall mission. In total, about 200 Nebraska soldiers deployed to Washington in March. Mark Vail on the Voice of Lincoln, 1499.3 KLIN.
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6: Mostly sunny and seasonable today with a high temperature this afternoon in the mid-80s. Tonight, partly to mostly cloudy with a 20% chance of rain after midnight, low in the low 60s. Friday, there will be a 20% chance of rain early in the morning, otherwise mostly sunny to partly cloudy with a high in the mid-80s. From the 1011 Severe Weather Center, I'm meteorologist Brandon Rector.
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1: These are all Iranian reports that we're dealing with, and their track record with the truth is not what I would call 100%. So I think this is what Iran wants to have happen. But Oman has such a brighter future. I have an op-ed on Fox from about 3 or 4 weeks ago about how Oman is the second most improved country on the Heritage Index of Economic Freedom this year. They're doing great. They have a 2040 plan. They've got rule of law. They have foreign investment protections. They have no reason to partner with a leper country like Iran, whose economy is about to tank. So I think they've been working with us on getting those 9 million barrels a day out of the Gulf that have been quietly coming out. And I think they'll continue to do so. That's the bright path for Oman, not a partnership with Iran.
2: Of course, and I agree with you, and I did not know those things about the freedom on the market, but I that's why I don't understand. Number one, they're having talks. It's okay. But if they were having talks, and that's Victoria Coast, by the way, former deputy national security advisor to Trump. But prior to having talks, you know, I mean, I don't think the president is actually clued in if they're actually on our side, because he said, if they continue this, I'll bomb them. He doesn't usually say that if someone's working for them. Joining us now, Hussein Abubakar Mansour, a fellow at the Jinsa Gurmander Center, where they focus on intersection of Arab politics, Islamic movements, and regional security. Hussein, welcome. Your thoughts about what Oman is really doing here. How do you view them?
3: Well, it's good to be here. Thank you, Brian. Well, Oman has been always the Gulf states closest to Iran. They've been basically positioned themselves as neutral party and the backdoor channel. But what's happening now really is more than just being a mediator, a neutral mediator with Iran. Oman is basically letting itself be co-opted by the Iranians, by the IRGC, in order to establish an exclusive Iran-Oman network that cuts the United States out, cuts the Saudis out, cuts the UAE out, even the Qataris out, and legitimizes Iranian control over the strait. And, of course, they using euphemisms of revenue sharing, it's basically toll collection. So this is what the Omanis are doing, and this is why I think, I believe this is why the president is upset at them, because this is no longer mediation with the Iranians anymore. This is sitting exclusively with the Iranians to help them get full control of the strait.
2: So, yeah, I mean, it says Iran and Oman did not mention fees during Tuesday's announcement, but both nations have publicly backed collecting money from ships on Wednesday. Really? We're not, right. They know we're not going to accept that. I mean, come on.
3: This is the bewildering fact about Oman. Oman knows that the United States, our main demand of Iran right now is to completely seize their attempt to control the strait and let it back open for international shipping. And of course, this is obviously also our demand from Oman. So there are strategic dangers here. The United States doesn't want this agreement to happen at all. And I believe that the Omanis understand this fully. So we'll see how they will behave. But the United States also can have exercise leverage on them in various ways.
2: What way can we put pressure on them?
3: Well, diplomatic leverage, I think, with the Omanis is very important. They also are an important ally of the United States and depend on us a lot of things. Threat of trade and commercial consequences for their behavior. But basically, the Omanis must understand that whatever you're going to gain by having this agreement with the Iranians is going to be deeply offset by their losses due to American pressure.
2: So, Hussein, when you see those lines, I assume you've seen those lines for Iranians to get gas. I mean, they're going for miles. I mean, so is that part of it because they can't refine it in UAE anymore?
3: Well, they can't refine. It's not just the UAE has been the source of a lot of goods, a lot of trade for the Iranians. We're talking about also basic food supplies, rice, and now with the announcement of the UAE that they are cutting all of these commercial trades, basically what you have is a panic purchasing by Iranians that they are suspecting that these goods are not going to be available soon. You hear about a massive inflation of prices coupled with the depreciation of the currency. You're really entering into panic conditions economically. People are basically trying to get rid of currency that might actually keep losing value drastically day after day and try to hoard as many goods as possible. This applies to gas. This applies to flour, this applies to rice and other basic foods. This actually shows how the economic pressure of President Trump, as well as, of course, the cooperation from our allies in the UAE, can actually have indeed massive consequences for the Iranian regime. Now, whether the pain that the Iranian people are feeling is going to force the IRGC to change its behavior, I think it remains to be seen.
2: Do you believe there's a movement underway, from what you know, to arm the Iranian population?
3: I haven't heard anything to that extent. I think, of course, there were plans before at the beginning of the war, but currently, I don't think I haven't heard any of this. What I have heard, however, is that indeed seems to be a resurgence, gradual resurgence of protests in Iran. You're talking about worker unions and other people who are starting to back again protesting the massive increase of prices, the depreciation of the currency. You're talking about a big part of the workforce has been laid off. I mean, a lot of their factories have been destroyed by that by Operation Epic Fury, especially we're talking about the military industries of the regime. So we're talking about a large number of workers who have no work anymore, coupled with the fact whatever money that they had is that today it's worth less than half that it did worth before its value before the war, before Operation Epic Fury, coupled with the fact that the prices increased and there are potential that the goods are not going to be available. I believe if we keep actually this pressure up, these protests will have no option but to actually increase.
2: Do you believe that China is their number one trading partner? From what you know, do you believe the U.S. is willing to put pressure on China? I looked at that press conference yesterday, seemingly unrelated, but the more I thought about it, maybe it wasn't, about the massive hacking that took place and the attorney general finding out who was responsible and announcing China state actors were responsible. And I thought to myself, okay, we don't want to blow up the big meeting in September. Right. But we're putting pressure on them to stop trading with Iran. And then we announced that we know about your hacking and we stopped the guy and we made the arrest. We've done it. Do you think this is a superpower to superpower way of pressuring?
3: It could be. I mean, ultimately, as you said, the big meeting, the trade summit is coming up in September between President Trump and President Xi. And ultimately, there will be a lot on the table. So until then, the United States could accumulate the various points of pressure and cards in order to pressure the Chinese to cooperate in Iran. And to be frank, I do think that this is the best strategy for the U.S. At the moment. As you said, China is their biggest trade partner. They depend on China, not just to buy their oil, but also to provide them, even the IRGC, to provide the IRGC with equipment and technical expertise. We've learned that throughout the war, Chinese provided actually satellite parts to the IRGC to help them target U.S. bases. So I think ultimately the United States need to confront China if we need really to get this war over and the Strait of Hormuz back open. I think we'll need to find a way to pressure the Chinese and to get them to cooperate on this. This is obviously not going to be easy. This is a near peer competitor, as everyone knows. And ultimately, they too have points of pressure. But I believe that if from now until September, the Trump administration is able to accumulate a portfolio of cards that we can play against the Chinese, we can get them to cooperate and to get Iran to relinquish control of the strait.
2: Hussein Abubakar Mansour is with us. Hussein, right now, you see, we're not really talking directly to them. People are trying to get us talking again. I don't really know if there's anything to say. Who's got the advantage?
3: You're talking about the Iranians
2: or the U.S.?
3: Well, the Right now, obviously, the Iranians played, they have only one card. Everybody knows what happened to them during this war. Their leadership is decapitated. A lot of their industries got destroyed. A lot of the capabilities got degraded. Their navy got destroyed. They had only one card, and they've already played that card, which is the Straits of Hormuz. That's the biggest thing that they have. Ultimately, the United States have a lot of options. The president has preferences. He's the president of the United States. He has to worry about the United States economy, about the world economy, and, of course, about his promises not to overcommit the United States into prolonged and open-ended military actions in the Middle East. That puts self-chosen limitations on the United States. These limitations we impose on ourselves, especially because of our needs. But ultimately, we do have a lot of cards to play. I believe the economic war against Iran is one of our strongest cards. That will depend on, I mean, already the UAE is starting to cooperate. I hope they continue to cooperate with this. As we've spoken, China ultimately is the most important component of this. But I believe, short of this, the United States also has a lot of other points of leverage. We can go back to military strikes anytime we want. But as the president has said, the economic policy, given also Iran's internal conditions, is one of the most promising options.
2: What's the status of the Red Sea? Are the Houthis trying to block that?
3: The Houthis are definitely arising a threat that I think the United States will have to get involved in at some point soon. So far, the Saudis are trying to manage it. There are indications that this is going to may end up another Saudi war in Yemen against the Houthis. Now, the Houthis are trying to achieve multiple things. First of all, of course, they are trying to aid their main patrons, the Iranians. But they also have been having a lot of domestic problems internally, just their failed governance, failed economy. And these problems have been, of course, compounded by the stress that the Iran war put on the Houthis. So this is another attempt, which is kind of, it parallels what the IRGC is trying to do, another protection racket, forcing Saudi Arabia to try to succumb and pay them $5 billion or whatever the amount in order to let their tankers pass. I mean, we saw them hitting a tanker, a Saudi tanker early this week. Now the Saudis are trying to pass most of their oil actually through up the north through the Suez Canal instead of trying to go through Bab el-Mandeb. But ultimately, the Saudis are not going to tolerate this. They are already planning various military actions through the Yemeni, the Saudi-supported Yemeni troops and Yemeni government. But I believe that the United States will have to provide support for the Saudis in order to ensure that they can degrade the Houthis and they can deter them from trying to completely block Bab el-Mandeb in this way. And if the Houthis, if things don't go well for the Saudis, the United States will have to get involved.
2: That'll be, you know, obviously the Saudis have pushed back on us a couple of times and stopped us from going offensive. Well, I mean, that seems to be the point of leverage. Hey, you want us to help you out with the Houthis? We're going to go hit the Iranians. So, I mean, do you think that there's a give and take there, or do you think there's a fracture between the countries?
3: There is definitely a fracture, but there's a give and take. So the Saudis recently, as we have seen, have been trying to do all of these moves to find an alternative or diversify their own security guarantee from having the United States as their main security guarantor towards having relationships with Pakistan and Turkey. We all saw the Mecca pact that was signed not too long ago between the Pakistani Prime Minister, Turkish President Erdogan, and the Crown Prince Mohammed bin Salman. But ultimately, it really seemed it remains very questionable how strategically relevant or operationally relevant this pact. They assembled a maritime coalition. Actually, the last time we spoke, we talked about this. They have a maritime security coalition of 14 countries that came together to secure the Red Sea. Well, the Houthis are just used a ballistic missile to bomb a Saudi tanker on Monday. And none of these countries are to be seen anywhere. Nobody is.
2: So it's not worth the paper it's printed on. And, right. And why would it be? Turkey's got a relationship with Iran. So does Pakistan. So who are you making an alliance with? Doesn't make any sense.
3: It does not make any sense. Ultimately, the Saudis will need the United States again if things keep, especially if things keep escalating with the Houthis like this. So I believe then, as you said correctly, this will be a point of privilege, and it will be an opportunity for the United States to bring back our allies together, united the way that they were, to bring Saudi policy aligned with the United States, aligned with the UAE. And ultimately, this alignment of the Gulf plus Israel plus the United States can put a unified pressure on the Iranian axis and can achieve much, much better results.
2: Yeah, it's a complicated situation, but I get the sense it's coming to a head. And Hussein, I'm just going to stick with the one premise, and it's not earth-shattering, and it's not a surprise. I do believe Iran wants to affect the election, and I think they're waiting for one time to try to inflict casualties on us in October. We'd have an immediate brisk response, and then I'll help maybe tilt a very close midterm election. And that's what they would like to see, a diminished President Trump.
3: You've asked earlier about, you know, the advantages every side has. This is one card, I think, and one advantage that the Iranians have. I mean, they are very reckless. It doesn't cost them much to escalate against us or against any of our allies. There are reports, and they are completely logical, that they are planning some sort of an escalation just right in time to interfere in the midterm elections.
2: Yep.
3: So likely they are, they'll be planning this. Well, we'll see how the United States military in the region position. I mean, if they're already, the reports are out there, I'm sure U.S. intelligence, Israeli intelligence are already assessing this. So I expect if it is that they are going, if it's true that they are going to come up with something like this, I expect the United States to preempt the Iranians at this point. But it definitely is not beneath them. Iran has a long history of trying to do exactly that.
2: Well, it's a complicated situation, but you break it down very wonderfully. Hussein Aboubakar Mansour, thanks so much.
3: Thank you, Brian.
2: Back in a moment.
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1: Hey, just I went a little long, but there's just so many moving parts with Iran. I like to keep you up to date on what's going on, so you don't have to flip channels or get another perspective. I like to give you all perspectives. Just keep in mind, too, coming up on the 13th, it's going to be United States is going to come out. I'm going to have an appearance. I'm going to have appearances all around. But in terms of going on stage and bringing the story to life, I'm going to be in Red Bank, New Jersey, then followed by right after Red Bank, New Jersey, the next day being Westbury, Long Island. Also have appearances in Jacksonville, as well as Clearwater, and then one in St. Louis, where we go ahead and we take the six, it's United States, the six crucial moments that forge the American miracle. And I try to bring these scenes to life and let you know how we became the country we became, and also the moments that could have made us, that made us, but could have broken us. And that's why I think these are the moments that made America. So I think you're going to really like the shows. You go to BrianKilmeade.com. Everybody that gets a ticket gets a book, and I sign them all. And then there's VIP opportunities where I have a chance to meet you all in person at BrianKilmeade.com. It's all streamed on Fox Nation.
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0: from the Momo Pizzeria and Ristorante Studios. 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
1: The jury may get the Clancy case today.
2: It is for you to determine, in light of all the evidence, whether the defendant had a mental disease or defect.
1: And that is Judge William Sullivan instructing the jury in Massachusetts in the murder trial of Lindsay Clancy ahead of closing arguments this morning.
2: If the Commonwealth has proved to you beyond a reasonable doubt that the defendant was not suffering from a mental disease or defect at the time of the killing, the Commonwealth has satisfied its burden of proving that the defendant was criminally responsible.
1: And Clancy claims that postpartum psychosis caused her to strangle her three young children to death. After closing arguments, the judge will instruct jurors on possible verdicts, including murder and manslaughter, or not being criminally responsible. Now, if Clancy is not convicted, she could likely be committed to a psychiatric facility. Tsunami-like floods struck Nepal and Tibet, killing at least 353 people.
3: More than 1,300 people, including U.S. citizen tourists, are missing, along with religious visitors. The flooding is blamed on a collapsing glacier that sent an enormous wall of water and mud several stories high, destroying buildings and roadways running through the valleys of the Himalayas. The U.S. Embassy in Nepal says they're working to locate and assist all U.S. citizens affected.
1: Fox's Evan Brown reporting. Tropical storm Dolly forms in the Atlantic Ocean.
4: This was a disturbance that made its way off the African coast come Monday, and we're still watching its progression.
1: Fox weather meteorologist Melanie Black. Now, Dolly's name was already on the storm list for the season, so the storm's not named after the late superstar Dolly Parton. However, it is a fitting tribute to a woman who took the entertainment world by storm. 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
0: 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Here's Mark Fale.
5: Lincoln police are investigating after a man was found dead in a field near 1st and M Street this morning. Officers called to the area around 8:30 and found the man on the ground. Police believe he was in his 50s, but have not released his identity. Investigators are working to determine what led to his death. The 27-year-old woman critically injured in a South Lincoln camper fire yesterday has died. Lincoln police say she passed away last evening from injuries suffered in the fire near 8th and South Street. A bystander entered the camper to rescue her, and both were taken to the hospital. The woman's name is being withheld pending family notification. An autopsy is scheduled for tomorrow. The cause of the fire remains under investigation. Nebraska could receive millions of dollars from two Meta settlements by the end of January. Attorney General Mike Hilger said the first payments would include both the youth safety case and a separate Facebook privacy settlement.
6: By the end of January 2027, we anticipate that there will be $33 million check wire to the state of Nebraska in hand.
5: Up to $201 million would be paid out over 10 years. Hilger said the agreement still requires federal court approval. Details at KLIN.com. Lincoln police have increased school zone enforcement as students are back in class, and the city continues making physical safety improvements around schools. Mayor Larry and Gaylor Baird said the work is intended to protect children walking or biking to class.
7: Since we launched Safe Routes to School, we've completed work at 33 Lincoln schools in order to try to protect.

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2: Mostly sunny and seasonable today with a high temperature this afternoon in the mid-80s. Tonight, partly to mostly cloudy with a 20% chance of rain after midnight, low in the low 60s. Friday, there will be a 20% chance of rain early in the morning. Otherwise, mostly sunny to partly cloudy with a high in the mid-80s. From the 1011 Severe Weather Center, I'm meteorologist Brandon Rector.
1: 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From the Fox News radio studios in Midtown Manhattan, it's the fastest growing radio talk show. Brian Kilmeade.
3: Hi, everyone. So glad you're there. Brian Kilmeade Show coming to you from Midtown Manhattan, heard around the country, around the world. Coming up at the bottom of the hour, Ray Gerber is going to be with us, retired U.S. Marine Corps colonel with 27 years of service across intelligence operations. We'll get the latest, especially on what's going on with John Ratcliffe, CIA director, taking a plane, picked up. I'm not sure if he wanted to be tracked, but he was, right to Russia. He did not meet with Vladimir Putin, but did meet with Russian officials, then left. 6 hours on the ground. What was the message there? Let's ask John Spencer, retired U.S. Army major and an author of John, you got a brand new book out, right? It's your story. Tell us about it.
4: Absolutely. So 20 times I almost died. It covers everything from my own 25 years in the military to what I do now, which is going in and out of war zones from Ukraine, Azerbaijan, India, Gaza, you name it. And each one of those near-death experiences taught me a lesson.
3: And I want to talk about your career, but I also want to talk about what's hot right now, and that's what's happened with Iran. You saw the new sanctions we put on from the Treasury Secretary. What do you like about it? What was lacking?
4: Sure. I like especially the possibility of second order sanctions, because that's really, Iran's been the most sanctioned country in history, but it's found ways around of it thanks to China and other countries. So I love the idea of not just the former snapback sanctions coming back into effect, but those second order ones, because we want to squeeze them until they cry uncle and come to actual terms of what we all need to want to happen in Iran.
3: So they're getting about 500,000 barrels, I think, over to China, maybe on a daily basis. If we have a blockade in there, how are they getting it out?
4: Yeah, I mean, it's a great question. I mean there are other ways other than there is land. I mean, we have a very solid, which most people don't talk about. We're actually letting humanitarian things in because we care about the Iranian people. But how are they getting gas out? It's a great question. I don't know, but there are land borders as well. But they're definitely crying and facing the repercussions of that. I know you know what the Rial is doing. I mean, the reason they had to kill 30 to 50,000 of their people wasn't because they didn't like America, is because their economy had collapsed.
3: You think they ran out of water in Tehran?
4: That they were going to move the capital. Absolutely.
3: So they were in bad shape before this conflict. Right. And then I'm looking at the video of these long gas lines in an oil producing country. What do you make of that?
4: I mean, that's a clear sign that they can't hide. I mean, they do really good on the rhetoric of talking about how strong they are. And this is the kind of the ridiculousness of the Operation Epic Fury's damage to them and this blockade. And it can continue as long as the president wants it to, that it's having real consequences in the country.
3: Does it tax the Navy?
4: Our Navy? No, I mean, I think what we saw is a normal rotation that you would want to see. I don't think it, and what the U.S. Navy says, so I'll let the Navy speak for themselves. They could do this for as long as it takes.
3: So if you look at secondary sanctions, it would be Turkey, India, Russia,

0: China, Qatar, right? I mean, Pakistan. These are the countries that are doing business with Iran. So we have basically said, if you continue, we're going to sanction you. A lot of those are our key allies, economic allies of India and superpower rival in China and Russia. The tensions are already high. I don't know what kind of leverage we have on them. So how far do you think we should go?
1: Yeah, there's some of those people on the list that I think should be the first on the list, like Russia and China. And I think Russia is just announcing a conversation with Iran to do a new gas deal and actually talk about nuclear power plants. It's crazy. I just got back from India. Of course, I think India is a rising nation. They dominated Pakistan in the four-day war that not most people talk about. Each one of those would have to be very carefully done. And this is the problem with people's thoughts about the Strait of Hormuz. It's already becoming less relevant. So Iran played its nuclear economic card, as Secretary Rubio says, but each one of those countries on that list would have to be handled very specifically, and they've already been warned. So that's the time. And I think what the Treasury Secretary said, like, we're not going to do this immediately. We're giving the warning. Some adjustments will be made. And I think they should start at the top of that list, China.
0: Time's on whose side?
1: Time's is on our side. I mean, this is going back to the Russia needs, China needs Iran's gas. We don't, but we're also still getting things in and out. I know you were just covering that. The Strait of Hormuz is open, despite the rhetoric.
0: You can, about 27 ships got through on Monday.
1: Yeah. It's not enough, of course, but
0: we need about 100.
1: They've already opened up more of the gas lines for oil to get out.
0: Oman and Iran just made an announcement we're going to be tolling. Tuesday, they said we're going to open it. Wednesday, they said we're going to toll it. What do you think?
1: It can't happen.
0: They know that? Especially Oman. Doesn't Oman know better? How do you view them?
1: Every nation will act in its own interests. So they're trying to act in their own interests, but
0: how is it in their interest to take Iran's side?
1: Yeah, because they'll get cheap gas from Iran. They'll get cheap favor from them. They're making their bets on who's going to be the regional power. This is the great power competition that's happening. The greatest loser in Iran situation is China, and they know that. So China is trying to make deals with Oman and all the Gulf states as well. This is the great game. But it can't happen. The freedom of navigation is worth fighting for, because if it happens in the Strait of Hormuz, who else will think the Strait of Malacca and others that, okay, now we can start making millions and millions of dollars off the global economy by tolling these international waters?
0: We would never allow it.
1: No, we can't allow it.
0: Yeah, so we can't allow it. So when you look at our options, what are our options to turn up the pressure? We played the economic card. It's enforcement now. So you're a military historian as well as professor. What are our options now that we haven't taken and surprised you?
1: Yeah. I mean, there is an uncertainty in war, so nobody could have predicted it. I made this whole list of things that we didn't do, like attacking certain elements of their economic vitality. The regime wants to stay in power. So once the economic pressure is put on and they don't cry uncle, then you can always have the option to return back to military operations, and it's still limited war. But there are so many things that we didn't do to put a squeeze on the regime's ideals about surviving the war, because they think that they have cards and they don't. And it isn't a game per se, but it is a bit of chess, three-dimensional chess. During all of this time, what are we doing? Repositioning forces, adding defenses to our allies who are the ones that were vulnerable, collecting intelligence.
0: Are we doing that right now?
1: I strongly believe that we are, and repositioning stockpiles. So war tests all assumptions. And I think you and I talked recently about like the so-called low stockpile, but we're also gathering intelligence. So we're gathering our intelligence. So if the war was to restart, and I believe the administration says if it does restart, it will be nothing like it was before, which was still pretty amazing.
0: So do you think the IDF should play a role?
1: Absolutely. What Israel and the United States did together, because of their intelligence penetration of the Iranian society, of the IRGC, but also their capabilities. I mean, they fly F-35s right next to ours, and absolutely, and it's in their interest.
0: Right. So let's talk about 20 times you almost died. Well, first off, how did you get into the military? You write about that in your book.
1: Yeah, I was 17, small town Indiana, single mom, raising three kids, working three jobs. It was the future for me, because college wasn't going to be an option. I believed what the recruiters were selling, college, adventure, everything. And I got all of that immediately shipped off at age of 17 into the jungles of Panama. And that's where one of the book stories start.
0: You also talk about in command the first time you start seeing battle in Iraq. You know, you train, you get ready, you think you're ready, but there's something different from getting training and actually fighting. Can you talk about that moment?
1: Sure.
0: Leading.
1: Yeah, our goal in the military is to make training harder than combat. But there's some things you just can't replicate, like what we saw, you know, Murphy's Law, like something's going to go wrong. So in some of these stories, like that one when I jumped into northern Iraq, a part of the Iraq invasion, and quickly thereafter, we're...
0: Was this the first Persian Gulf War or the second?
1: Second. The Iraqi Freedom. Yeah. I jumped as a parachute, which is a zone adventure. Didn't make the book because I had to make a decision on which ones of the stories to include in the book. But we're in a convoy attacking an Iraqi division, and we almost drive off of basically a cliff into a river that would have killed us all. And it was just a split second somebody yelled stop, and our tires are hovering over the edge of this cliff, and I would have gone over.
0: And you think about that?
1: I do think about that.
0: Right.
1: Because so many of these are, one, I learned from every one of them. They shape who I am, my character, as I'm sitting here with you today, that I'll stand up for the truth. I'll do the right thing when nobody's looking. But I also understand that life's going to throw things at you that you're not ready for.
0: So when you started engaging in battle, that was one time you almost died.
1: Yeah.
0: Give us another.
1: Another one. I mean, in my second Iraq tour, so I went back in 2008. We saw a bomb on the side of the road, too obvious. I surrounded as a commander, and my soldier said, like, sir, if we call this in, we'll be out here all day. And the common sense thing seemed to be just to pull off the side of the road. Something inside me, you call it intuition, you call it a higher power, said, don't do that. And I didn't, and luckily I didn't, because underneath that bomb that we were standing next to were four larger bombs. It was a trap set by Al-Qaeda at the time for us to pull that, and we would have all been, I wouldn't be here with you today.
0: How did you find that out that would have happened?
1: So we did stop, so I decided not to pull on it. Stopped, called in the explosive ordnance, the bomb team, basically. They sent their robot down and saw not only a tripwire, if we would have walked near it, but also the wires leading to the other four bombs. One of them we were almost standing on top of.
0: Right. They got better and better at it as the war moved on.
1: Absolutely.
0: Right?
1: The enemy's always trying to and figuring out a way to get to you.
0: See, one thing I think is solely underappreciated, not for you because you teach it, is we went in there, okay, we underestimated the decision that Paul Bremer made, maybe at the behest of someone to dismiss the Iraqi army was a mistake. They had nothing to do. They became a trained insurgency.
1: Yeah, I was there for that.
0: Right. So that was brutal.
1: Yeah.
0: But the Ramadi, which you guys did in Fallujah, you end up cordoning off the whole place, giving people IDs, and actually brought peace to these two places. And you made that decision. You don't train for that. How do I fix this?
1: Sure.
0: We're in the middle of urban warfare, which you guys wanted to avoid at all costs, and it happened.
1: Yeah. And that's what I have job security is, because we still avoid and bypass, and we should. We don't want to fight in cities amongst the civilian population, but the enemy wants us to because of the advantage that they get. As much as we see it in Gaza today, this is for the American military. We had to adapt. We figured out a way to get it done by surrounding the city, evacuating every single civilian, because we could. We talk about Gaza, there's a reason that we can't, because Egypt said, no, you're not going to let any civilians out of that war zone. But absolutely, in that war you're talking about, the 2004 Second Battle of Fallujah, is the largest battle of the Iraq War, larger than the attack of Baghdad, which is 6 million. And there's a reason for that, and I hope we learn from that.
0: Yeah, and then you end up, the surge is successful.
1: Yep.
0: And you bring peace to Iraq to the point where Barack Obama comes in and says, let's pull everybody out.
1: Yeah, and the Iraqi government's like, we got this. We don't need you. Which so that's an element of success, despite people, you know, questioning the reasons for going. An element of success is when you go there and they tell you, we got this. We don't need you anymore.
0: And it turns out they did. And because al-Maliki actually lost the election, and we said, well, Obama people said, we like him better. Let's leave him in power, as opposed to Alawi, which probably would have dealt with better.
1: Yeah, this is what General Petraeus said. I mean, the second we leave, the government instills all these sectarian violence and repercussions, throwing the vice president in jail, all this, that creates the tension that allows ISIS to form, which is right, because of their being viewed as not being a part of the government.
0: And all that is in your book, 20 Times I Almost Died.
1: Some of that's in my book.
0: Yeah. Major, right? John Spencer.
1: Yes, sir.
0: So, Major, let's bring up, you thought it would be important for you to see Gaza up close. When people keep saying genocide, they say it instinctively, they say it politically. What do you say?
1: I say that's ridiculous. So I just got back a couple weeks ago from my seventh trip into Gaza. I've been seven times since October 7th observing what the IDF are doing, the incredible measures that they've tried to implement despite what Hamas was doing to protect civilians. More than any nation in the history of war, based on my study of over a decade of every battle and every war involving urban warfare, I think it's crazy that that's the still trending to use the word genocide in a situation where the attacking military has done everything that anybody's ever thought about. They vaccinated the population, fed the population, created water, power, everything. That's not what you do when you're trying to wipe out a population. Of course, they had the right to kill Hamas. You know, killing the enemy is one of the goals of war and trying to get their hostages. But that genocide lie is ridiculous that it continues.
0: 400 miles of tunnels, some of which have not been discovered. More with John Spencer in just a moment. Don't move.
2: It's Brian Kilmeade.
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2: So Major John Spencer's our guest. His book is now out, 20 Times I Almost Died. Talks about his days in the military, why he joined, what he did, and what he accomplished. And also his analysis is just fantastic. Life lessons from the edge of survival. Is it heartened, Major, to know that recruiting's up in this country?
3: Absolutely. And I believe everybody should serve. And to see those numbers spike because they see good leadership is a good news story needs to be told every day.
2: So you sought out the military, and you end up being a professor at a war college.
3: Yes.
2: So that is really buying in. So it's not like you're from generations of a military family.
3: No.
2: What sold you on the military?
3: I mean, I believed everything that the recruiter was selling, which is its own craft, but the opportunity that the American dream is really, you join the military, there's a path, you can achieve great things. And I'm an example of that. You can be a general. If you just work hard and do the things you're supposed to do, that's almost like the American dream is replicated, but you're also serving something greater than yourself. You get the brotherhood that lasts a lifetime. It all sold me, and I got everything and more than I could ever dream of.
2: Right. And now you're in a situation where you can analyze the situation, and if things happen, you can go back to war if you had to. So you just mentioned how many times you've been to Gaza. That is the hot spot. How do you envision the next step? Because Jared Kushner, the Board of Peace, they say we've gotten to a point where Hamas says, okay, we're not in charge, but they have not put down their guns yet. The international force hasn't been assembled yet. Where are we at?
3: Yeah, I mean, I think one is we're continually moving forward. Despite all that's going on in the world, I mean, Jared Kushner just went and had meetings to make sure that the ball keeps going, which is what we want to see, post-conflict resolutions. I mean, those that say that Hamas will never give up their arms are the same ones that said that Hamas would not give up the hostages. It will happen, and what I saw on the ground is, of course, a lot of work to be done, like fields of rubble that needs to be cleared, but there's actually new schools going on with a de-radicalized, non-hate-filled curriculum.
2: So that Board of Peace is providing a new curriculum for the Palestinian kids.
3: Absolutely, and making sure that there's security around those schools, working with the tribes, there's almost an obesity problem, according to...
2: I saw that report.
3: So the food is getting in at levels it never got in, even during Hamas's time. But it's going to take time. But I actually see a path and a vision of the Board of Peace that will lead to, if we stick with it, to the actual stability that everybody wants to see, even for the Gazan people.
2: Is Hezbollah and Hamas being replenished?
3: No, absolutely not. Hamas is cut off 100%. And every day they're filling tunnels. They're collecting up the explosives that Hamas likes to go out to the fields and collect the explosives that haven't exploded. And same thing for Hezbollah, although they have a arsenal underground that is still yet to be dealt with. And that's what we want the Lebanese army to be doing. But Syria is actually doing their part. And they just stopped like trucks full of wire guided drones coming from probably Russia, Iran. They just stopped, though, so nobody's getting a major resupply like they used to.
2: Iran really lost a lot when they lost Assad, that brutal dictator who had to run for his life into Russia.
3: Absolutely, and everybody lost. It's such a benefit.
2: The bad guys lost. The Russians lost. The Iranians lost.
3: That's absolutely. Hezbollah lost. So Lebanon won because Hezbollah used to go fight for Assad when he was needed help, and he couldn't have that help because of what Israel had done, the pager operation, all of that to Hezbollah. Everybody lost as much as Iran loses every day, like we've been talking about.
2: And Major, isn't it true that if the Russians don't invade Ukraine, they would have their eyes still on helping Assad stay in power, but they had to focus on a war that was way too hard, and Assad ended up almost, he had to be jettisoned out of there.
3: That's right, and he's supposedly living in Moscow at this time. Absolutely, that's a great assessment of Biden's great strategic blunder.
2: Yes, which is still happening, sadly. 20 Times I Almost Died, Life Lessons from the Edge of Survival. John Spencer, thanks so much.
3: Thank you, Brian.

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4: Fox News, I'm Therese Crowley. The jury in the Lindsey Clancy murder trial given a set of very logical instructions from Judge William Sullivan before closing arguments in Plymouth, Massachusetts.
5: It is for you to determine in light of all the evidence whether the defendant had a mental disease or defect.
4: And if she did she still know right from wrong when she killed her three children? The defense showing family photos of happier times before her bag of 13 meds, claiming postpartum psychosis. The prosecution says she didn't comply with doctors. Global disaster in Nepal, 1,300 missing and swept away. 353 known dead after a glacier apparently let loose down the mountainside. Canada removes U.S. seafood from retaliatory tariffs against the U.S. America's listening to Fox News.
0: Trending from the KLIN newsroom.
6: Lincoln police say a 27-year-old woman has died following yesterday's camper fire at 2229 South 8th Street. A bystander entered the burning camper and rescued the woman before both were taken to the hospital. The name of the victim has not been released. An autopsy is scheduled for tomorrow. Lincoln police and Lincoln Fire and Rescue inspectors continue the investigation. A death investigation is underway near 1st and M Street this morning. Police say officers responded to a report of a body in a field around 8:30 and found a man believed to be in his 50s. Authorities are still trying to identify him and determine the circumstances surrounding his death. Anyone with information is asked to contact LPD or Crime Stoppers. 23 Nebraska National Guard soldiers are back home after serving in Washington, D.C., part of the National Freedom 250 celebration. Governor Pillen welcomed the troops home yesterday and praised Nebraska's contribution to the mission. About 200 soldiers deployed to Washington back in March. Mark Vail and the voice of Lincoln, 1499.3 KLIN.
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7: Mostly sunny and seasonable today with a high temperature this afternoon in the mid-80s. Tonight, partly to mostly cloudy with a 20% chance of rain after midnight, low in the low 60s. Friday, there will be a 20% chance of rain early in the morning, otherwise mostly sunny to partly cloudy with a high in the mid-80s. From the 1011 Severe Weather Center, I'm meteorologist Brandon Rector.
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0: The talk show that's getting you talking. You're with Brian Kilmeade.
1: What I love about these sanctions, and make no mistake, while no Chinese institution was named within the sanctions, it is very much the center of gravity to Iran. It's their economic lifeline. So we've widened the net with this. Now it's shipping. We're going after shipping companies, aviation technology, gold, and digital assets. And this is why it matters. And this is just a smart move by Scott Bessent. When you shut down traditional banking, Iran moves to exchange houses. You close those, they move to gold. When you shut down all those routes, that's when they start to move to crypto, to third-party front companies or third-party shipping, and then ultimately the shadow fleet. Economic warfare can be a little like whack-a-mole until you attack the entire financial ecosystem, and that's what they're doing.
2: And that is Mike Cirelli, Navy SEAL, a former Navy SEAL, talking about what we're moving now economically, pressuring while keeping the military option there. There's actually more military assets in the area than there was February 27th when this conflict started. Ray Gerber joins us now, retired U.S. Marine Colonel, 27 years of service of intelligence operations, information warfare. Ray, welcome.
3: Hey, thank you, Brian. Good morning.
2: Ray, where do you think this is heading? We know this morning, I guess the big news, Iran and Oman are mentioning now, didn't mention on Tuesday, but on Wednesday, they come out and said, if you want to use the Strait, we're going to be charging fees. So we never would agree to that. It makes me feel like a step backwards. What do you think?
3: I would agree that that's a step backwards. It's providing a mechanism that adds legitimacy to how Iran views the Strait, and it's bringing in people or countries that are typically our partners, like the Omanis, that are enabling and giving that legitimacy.
2: So what do you think the next step should be?
3: I think the next step, you know, to your point, we're going to have to apply pressure on the rest of the Gulf states and the Omanis to not render into these while we're concurrently applying the economic pressure that you were talking about prior to me joining the segment.
2: So the economic pressure is really going to come from us because we had to pressure other countries to India, Turkey, China, Russia, Qatar, those countries that are trading with Pakistan that are still trading with them. How do we dance that delicate dance in some cases? Because some of these guys are our allies.
3: Well, I think Mike actually noted China is probably the center of gravity for all of it. You're going to have to explicitly go after the Chinese links that are facilitating Iran's progress here. And then to your point about the other states, such as Russia or more acutely places like Pakistan, Qatar, et cetera, that should be done with precision and precision that comes with a message that says, we know what you're doing. We know who's doing it. We're going to go explicitly after them. So you've got both a macro and a micro approach that I think has to be taken by the administration.
2: Here's Victoria Coates talking about negotiating with these allies. Cut 33.
4: Well, I think we'd have to at least work with them. How much you trust them is, you know, up to the individual negotiators. But yes, I mean, Turkey is a NATO ally. Pakistan has been a historic ally. They're in a highly strategic location. They're a nuclear power. So for all those reasons, we need to talk to them. Some people are like, oh, no, you can't possibly talk to the Turks. You can't talk to the PACs. I'm like, okay, then what am I going to do? Sit and look in the mirror and talk to myself?
2: Right. It's because they have relationship with Iran. So leverage has got to be done diplomatically, not necessarily in a uniform. Right, Ray?
3: Absolutely. And I think that to your point, those relationships cut both ways. Pressure applied through them actually gets back to Iran to seek a political settlement for where this will all end up.
2: So when you talk about what we could still be doing militarily, what's still on the table that kind of burns you on this ally who, through what, seven presidents has been a problem? This enemy, Iran, through seven has been a problem. What did we leave on the table that frustrates you?
3: I think we, from a military strategy perspective, we never actually led up to the point where we would take away significant portions of Iranian territory or what have you. Epic Fury did a brilliant job tactically executing strikes. The blockade has been very effective in setting the conditions for all this. But we haven't set the force posture to say, if this continues, we might change the fundamental map. And I think without that pressure, without at least the threat of that, you've left something on the table.
2: You're talking about ground troops.
3: I think it's status quo is not going to change anything, Brian. So you have to have at least the option for the policymakers to hold up and say, this is a costly signal on the part of the United States, but we're willing to send it.
2: Right. It's very interesting because other people say that, you know, the ground troops would be, if you take Karg Island, you would need ground troops to hold it. They'd also become targets, but that would totally strangle them. Where would you stand on that if they called on your, you know, your battalion?
3: Oh, I think to be clear, from a tactical and an operational perspective, it's not insignificant. It's far from a trivial action to take away some parts of these Iranian territories, either the disputed islands in the Straits of Hormuz, Strait itself, or Karg Island. And there would be a significant cost to pay. But you ask the question of what have we left on the table as an option to change the facts on the ground. And so I think that's one of the debates that we have to have, because otherwise, if we don't have it, it's been essentially ruled out.
2: So if we could jog over to the Ukrainian situation, it looks like John Ratcliffe landed in Russia, spent about 6 hours on the ground, a 72-hour trip. He's already back. I guess there could be multiple messages. We hear the message was, we hear you're thinking about going into a NATO nation, knock it off. What do you think the Russians are up to that would get our CIA director's attention?
3: Ironically, I spent most of the week working PACOM issues, but when I look at that, what I see is the Russians are very frustrated by their lack of progress in the Ukraine. And one of the ways to break open essentially the stalemate that's going on inside Ukrainian territory is to sidestep it by going through NATO territory. And that would cause significant concern for us because it would invoke Article 5. Hence the reason why it's possible or even plausible the CIA director is going to Russia to say, we know what you're thinking about. It's probably not a good idea.
2: And would he put, how does he put teeth into that warning?
3: I think the teeth are almost self-evident when you run back to the Russians where they're at in this conflict. If you think about the fact that we go and we say we're going to stand beside our NATO allies, even if there's tension there with some of them, we're going to stand beside them. And you really haven't fared well just against the Ukrainians. Going up against a modern coalition like NATO is going to actually cause Russia a strategic defeat.
2: So what do you think? I know, I guess to our advantage would be to, you always put yourself in the enemy's shoes and think, what are their options? You watch their refineries are blowing up now. You saw that the without a Navy, Ukraine is basically really hobbled the Russian Navy. What is Russia? How does Russia save face and stop and at the same time cease this war?
3: That's a great question. I think it comes back to some of the intractable issues that we're seeing play out between Russia and the Ukraine itself. Russia, if they kept some of the Ukrainian territory in order to protect the Russian population that they believe that they're conducting this action on, in part, that would help them save face if they sought a settlement.
2: Right. But giving up the Donbass areas they have not won should be a non-starter.
3: I think that's a very tough negotiation for the Ukraine. They would see that they've now got leverage. And why would they accept the loss of some of what they rightly believe is Ukrainian sovereign territory?
2: Ray, did you ever think war would change so much in real time as it has in that conflict? I mean, look at how it's different. Now we have, not only do we have drones, we have AI autonomous drones that we program. We're not working a joystick anymore in the basement in Las Vegas. The Ukrainians have moved this to a whole new level.
3: The velocity of change specific to the Ukraine has been profound, and it comes across in different segments of the war. But the portion you're talking about now is something that we're all studying because it's going to have impact. Anytime you get into a position where you go static, like they are in the Ukraine-Russia salient right now, you're going to find yourself in a position where you're going to get swarmed like that with anything that can see you is probably going to be able to kill you.
2: So now for a long time, for you, first couple of years, Russia wasn't really affected. They could say, hey, the war's no big deal. I'm not drafting your sons and daughters. These are people from distant provinces. It's no issue. Now they're really cutting to the point where they got to get some of the elite's family to join. If these North Koreans are not going to be there, maybe they will. And number two is, you can honestly say these cities have been affected. And now when you have gas lines in Russia, you know these refineries are really hurting their society and their quality of life. They're being targeted.
3: Yeah, you're absolutely spot on with that. And I think it speaks to the creativity that the Ukrainians have created by denying Russia safe haven. As you pointed out, first couple of years, Russia was relatively unaffected domestically by this. That is no longer the case. Deep into Russia, they're seeing significant economic impact. The refineries, their version of Amazon, et cetera. You got to give credit to the Ukrainians that they haven't backed down. And in fact, they've actually accelerated how they're viewing this asymmetrically.
2: So this winter, their goal is to hit them with as many ballistic missiles as possible. And we do not have the Patriots in our stockpile to lend. So that's, the Russians want to make this a miserable winter for Ukraine. Here we are still in the summer. How would they best prepare?
3: I think if you're the Ukrainians and you know that the Russians are going to use fires the way that you just described, then you start figuring out how you move things away from the easily targetable positions and you create a problem for Russian targeting. You're not going to be able to stop the missiles, but you can deny them a place where they hit you most effectively.
2: So someone has told me, maybe use the term, hit the archer, not the arrow. They've been trying to block the arrow. Is there a way to hit the archer?
3: There's also that. I mean, to your point, if you know right now that Russia's planning on launching ballistic missiles, and you know, and you can do the math, there's only a certain number of places, albeit a significant amount, to do that from, you can start to deny them safe haven with the same techniques they've been using to go after Russian economic targets. That's another thing that I would be considering. It's also another policy lever that we've talked about, which is does the United States give the Ukrainians more ability to use prompt striking munitions instead of the slower flying things that they've typically been using, i.e. deeper penetrating things like the ATACMS that come out of the HIMARS?
2: Interesting. Mike Pence had this idea when I interviewed him on Monday because he just got back from Ukraine. Yeah, we do not have the Patriots that we want. We probably need them. We have some we could give them, to sell them. But South Koreans do. And the North Koreans have no problem giving them ballistic missiles as well as up to 50,000 soldiers. Do you think it could be in South Korea's interest and the right thing to do to maybe South Korea saying, here, I can help you here?
3: I think absolutely, mostly because just like we talk about in the United States about reindustrialization, South Korea has significant industrial capacity you just described, and they get the ability to vertically close the build of advanced things like the Patriots. Them and the Japanese, we would want them to have that because it's additive capability for us, and it allows us to essentially have export licenses on versions of the Patriots that go to our friends to counter what you just described. Folks that mean us and our friends ill will, we now have the ability to defend them, not just from our own domestic lines, but also the ones from our partners.
2: Yeah, we'll have to see. Ray Gerber, thanks so much. It's a very interesting time. I feel like as much as these things are ongoing, I also think they're solvable. I get the sense that this thing could come to, hopefully they'll come to a close by the end of 26, both conflicts. It would definitely ease some world pressure and certainly world economy. Ray Gerber, thank
3: you. Would hope the weariness, the war weariness that everyone's facing from this actually brings people to the negotiating table to find a durable settlement. Yes, and, Brian, it was good to talk to you.
2: Yeah, same here. And the other thing is we don't have to convince NATO that they're going to have to spend on their own defense anymore. I think
3: that is absolutely that true.
2: Certainly.
3: They have.
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0: 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Big storms are heading this way.
11: Our top story, the weather. heavy rainfall.
12: Gusty winds
11: 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Power outages as well.
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14: Potentially paralyzed.
15: Traffic is at a complete standstill.
0: Check in for the latest forecast, plus delays, alternate routes, and ETAs on your ride home. On 1499.3. 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
1: Every kid that grows up in Massachusetts in the fourth grade in their geography book has a chapter entitled Our Friends, the Canadians. They are our trading partners. They are our friends. And what Donald Trump is doing is jeopardizing the relationship which we have. And so many of my small businesses have relationships. So many of them are going to be jeopardized. We have to do everything we can in the next 9 weeks to defeat the Republicans in the House and Senate.
2: Okay, fine. Ed Markey, 80 years old, still doing the same thing, accomplishing nothing, just a liberal guy from Massachusetts, joined the club. But he's right. I would love to see a good deal done with Canada. One of the president's things the president did is going to reconfigure our trade relationships. He made the USMCA. It was much better than NAFTA. Everybody agrees with that. They're about to modernize it. The way I understand it, Canada contacted our trade reps and said, let's do our deal. I know you just did EU. I know you've worked out South Korea. I know you've done Japan. I know you're working with Mexico. Let's update the USMCA, but also let's do our deal. And they were on track six days ago to get this done. You heard the president said a good conversation on Thursday, and on Friday he predicted the deal's done. Well, they reconfigured it in the afternoon. We might have played a role in that. But for everything to go south and then to say we're declaring war. Really? How ironic. You're declaring war on America, a country of 42 million with almost no money, less than 2% spent on the military, less than 2%. So now we're in a situation where they're trying to directly target Republicans. They're trying to put maximum pain on Maine and Michigan and Ohio. So here you go. They feel as though they have the advantage. And we feel as though we're not going to do a bad deal. And the president's predetermined. I think he was going to release today. He was going to make it Lake America instead of Lake Ontario. Personally, I'm not really into that. Doesn't really make much sense to me. Here's Scott Bessent, Cut 26.
3: They were offered quite a good deal last week. They chose to reject it. Unfortunately, Prime Minister Carney rose to power on an anti-American, anti-Trump platform.
2: And he's making the most of it. He's not really paying the price for it. And president's having a war with Doug Ford. We get electricity. Maine evidently gets electricity from Ontario. I have no idea why. Why are we getting power from Canada? I'm friend or foe. It doesn't matter. But to do that, now they're going to put tariffs on the electricity or shut it off. Cut 27.
4: I would. Everything's on the table, but I can't do it alone. You know, I'm not the only province that ships electricity down to the U.S. We need a Team Canada approach, and I'd be happy within the provinces to lead that approach. If this escalates and we can't get back to the table and he keeps coming after us, all options are on the table, in my opinion.
2: Well, number one, forget about any military alliance if you're going to break up trade. They said they want 50% of their trade now going with China. I mean, you believe this? What responsible leader would say, let's start dealing with China, including accepting Chinese cars? They say, look, we're barely dealing with India. We'll start upgrading our relationship with India. All right. Good luck with that. We'll see what happens. The other thing that we're not getting much attention yesterday, but I think it's really important that we came forward with this because we didn't have to. China is in the middle of a major operation, a spy operation, hacking operation inside our country. It was unwound and announced yesterday, even though it's at risk for maybe jeopardizing the deal in September when they come over here. Listen to the Attorney General, Cut 35.
5: They were trying to infiltrate not only some of our key infrastructure, like you just described, but hospital systems and healthcare centers. And this is something that's been happening for many years. And in this case, this was sponsored. This is state sponsored. And this is a major national security issue for the United States. And so the work that we did over the past several months, bringing this to a stop is something that the FBI and our great prosecutors in California have worked very hard on, and they're going to reload and try to come at us again. And so this is a fight that we're going to continue to have. But this is a great job done by the FBI and National Security Division here at Maine Justice and then the Southern District of California U.S. Attorney's Office.
2: So they made this announcement, and I think it's political risk. I would say it. I mean, they're the one doing it. We just announced it. But we're going to pressure them in Iran. We expose to the world that we know you're hacking and that we found out what you're doing. So are you going to deny it? We have yet to see a formal response from China. But this is a very interesting shadow boxing, diplomatically. But ultimately, both militaries are building to fight each other should something happen. You listen to the Brian Kilmeade Show.
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0: From the Momo Pizzeria and Ristorante Studios, we are the voice of Lincoln. 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
1: Pitch to the jury. I'm Lisa Brady, Fox News. Prosecutors in Massachusetts arguing Lindsay Clancy knew right from wrong and was not suffering postpartum psychosis when her three young children were killed, or during mental health treatment for several months leading up to the killings.
2: None of them saw any signs of psychosis ever. So they're all wrong? All these different doctors at all these different practices, they're all collectively together wrong? That doesn't make sense.
1: Plymouth County Assistant DA Jennifer Sprague says Clancy's actions the day of the killings show control and planning, including sending her husband out to run errands and searching online how much time that would take. The defense argues Clancy, who tried to kill herself, was suffering from psychosis and was over-medicated. She's pleaded not guilty by reason of insanity. Moments ago, the judge just giving the jury instructions emphasizing a guilty verdict must go beyond probability to no reasonable doubt. President Trump heads to Texas today to raise money in a critical midterm Senate race.
3: The Lone Star State has emerged as a Senate battleground, with Democrat James Tallarico leading Republican Attorney General Ken Paxton in some polls.
4: Republicans are going to win Texas, let me tell you.
3: White House Press Secretary Karoline Leavitt says President Trump is hosting a fundraiser in Houston tonight for the RNC to continue a cash advantage over Democrats.
4: I also know he's going to be out there traversing the country, meeting with everyday Americans, and campaigning on behalf of the great Republican candidates across the board.
3: Recent polling also shows a tighter than expected governor's race in Texas.
1: Fox's Jared Halpern at the White House. Rescue teams and military helicopters searching for hundreds of people still missing, including more than 60 Americans after deadly flooding along the Nepal-China border. More than 350 people are known dead. 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
0: 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Here's John Adcox.
3: Around 8:30 this morning,
5: Lincoln police responded to the area first in M Streets on the report of a body found in a field.
3: LPD Public Information Manager Erica Thomas tells KLIN News.
5: Officers located a man believed to be in his 50s, deceased on the ground.
3: Thomas says they are still trying to identify him and determine the circumstances surrounding his death. Anyone with information is asked to call LPD at 402-441-6000. A 27-year-old woman critically injured in a South Lincoln camper fire has died. Lincoln police say she died Wednesday evening from her injuries suffered in the fire near 8th and South Streets. A bystander entered the camper to rescue her, and both were taken to a hospital. The woman's name is being withheld pending family notification. An autopsy is scheduled Friday, and the cause of the fire remains under investigation. Attorney General Mike Hilgers says he supports good government Lincoln's proposed city charter amendments, but has not contributed money to the organization. Hilgers lives outside the city limits in Lincoln's extraterritorial jurisdiction.
6: I'm not a citizen of Lincoln. I live in the ETJ. I'm absolutely a supporter of what they're trying to do.
3: Hilgers says he's trying to spread the word and encouraged others to support the petition effort. He maintains that his office can still impartially carry out its legal responsibilities. One thing that won't change when StarTran's Big Red Express is replaced by the private company iPronto this fall is where fans can catch the bus to Husker games.
7: In the city of Lincoln, they'll be at the four satellite lots. That will remain the same. They'll have pickup service at South Point, at Gateway, at the two malls at North Star High School, and at Northwest High School.
3: Assistant Director of Transit Carla Kozier tells KLIN News the biggest change for riders is that they'll have to reserve their tickets in advance. John Adcox, KLIN News.
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1: Mostly sunny and seasonable today with a high temperature this afternoon in the mid-80s. Tonight, partly to mostly cloudy with a 20% chance of rain after midnight, low in the low 60s. Friday, there will be a 20% chance of rain early in the morning, otherwise mostly sunny to partly cloudy with a high in the mid-80s. From the 1011 Severe Weather Center, I'm meteorologist Brandon Reck.
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0: Welcome in. I am your fearless leader alongside of Buck Sexton here for the Clay and Buck Show. And we've got a bunch of stories that are underway that we are breaking down for you. First of all, right now as we speak, the judge is instructing the jury on the charges in the murder trial of Lindsey Clancy. That will go to the jury today, and we will get a verdict, hopefully, of guilty, in my opinion, sooner rather than later. But that is going to be a huge story in terms of how long it takes the jury and what the jury determines based on all the evidence they've seen presented.
1: Guilty of what is the really big question right now? First-degree murder, second-degree murder, manslaughter, or psychiatric commitment? She's good. There's no she walks free, high five, free and clear, thank God. But guilty of what, Clay, I think is the big question right now.
0: Yeah, and so that's going to be worth watching. We've also got positive news coming out when it comes to deportations and what's going on, some numbers coming out there. We have got, I've got an unbelievable wrinkle in the Enos Kanter, Royce White story that I'm going to get into. I just published it at Sport and State. The WNBA has actually been allowing a player who claims to be male and chopped her boobs off, while also, it appears, getting testosterone treatment that they referred to as a man to play in the league for several years. That is a big mess for them legally when it comes to excluding Enos Kanter and Royce White. I'll lay that out for you. I don't know that anybody else in media has talked about it. I just wrote a big article diving into it. It is up at sportandstate.com where I'm trying to write every single day. But Buck, I wanted to start with actually something really positive here. I don't know if you saw this clip, but it's gone mega viral. It's from one of our friends called End Wokeness. He posts a lot of clips on social media. And I thought it went to the essence of why Dolly Parton is just so doggone popular. And it is a flashback to a 2018 interview when ABC tried to get Dolly Parton into to get her to attack Trump. Listen to this. This is cut one.
2: I just don't get into that. And so if you are deciding you may want to ask me something more serious, don't, because I'm not going to answer it.
3: You have a president of the United States who said those things on that bus.
2: I'm not addressing that. I do not get into that. Of course, I have my opinion about everybody and everything. But I learned a long time ago, keep your damn mouth shut if you want to stay in show business. I'm not in politics. I'm an entertainer.
3: And yet, you're also a role model.
2: Yes, I am. That's why I don't talk about people.
0: All right. This is
1: 10 out of 10. Perfect.
0: This is, I think, important because I saw this clip last night, and it, again, has gone mega viral on social media for a couple of reasons. One, and this is so important, these media outlets try to use famous people to say things that they agree with in what they claim are nonpartisan, unbiased interviews. The goal of that ABC interviewer was to get Dolly Parton to attack Trump because the ABC interviewer wants to

0: attack Trump. They know that's what their network wants, but they're supposed to just be a journalist. So what these journalists, in quotation marks, I think that's important, will do is they will try to pretend that all they are doing is covering what someone else said. But I love they went back to the well multiple times to try to get the headline, Dolly Parton criticizes Trump. She wouldn't do it. By the way, I don't think she would have criticized Barack Obama. I don't think she would have criticized Bill Clinton. I don't think she would have criticized George W. Bush. And as a result, Buck, and I don't know this is ever going to happen, the Democrat Socialists of America expressed their condolences. Did you see this on Twitter for the death of Dolly Parton? And the Republican Party, as well as President Trump, expressed their condolences for the death of Dolly Parton. I have no idea what her politics were. This used to be common.
1: I'm just waiting for Kim Jong-un to be like very upset the
0: yeah.
1: Democratic People's Republic of North Korea at the passing of Dolly Parton. You know, I'm waiting for the mullahs in Tehran to be like, we disagree with the skin showing, but great music from Dolly Parton. We have to admit. I mean, look, everyone loved Dolly Parton. That's the thing. Everyone loved Dolly Parton. And it was partially, I think, just the charisma and the... Oh, a huge part of it was obviously charisma and her musical talent. But as you said, too, just being somebody that people could turn to for that and not thinking that she needs to lecture us on climate change or something after reading two articles on it. You know, this is the way that if celebrities want to be celebrities again, they got to go to this and stop writing stupid things on X. Like leave the policy to people who do policy.
0: Okay, so I think this is also instructive. The reason why that sounds so refreshing, I believe, in our modern era is because it actually is also a callback to all of us who grew up in the 1980s and the 1990s. This is what every celebrity did. And I wrote a book called Republicans Buy Sneakers Too, because in sports in particular, Michael Jordan explained why he didn't get political by saying Republicans Buy Sneakers Too.
1: Just curious, how would you have politically sold? When did that book come out?
0: That book came out in 2018.
1: Okay, so you were already Trump? Were you Trump at that point?
0: I was moving towards Trump at that point.
1: You were in your Trump transition at that point. Yeah.
0: This was a reaction, honestly, to Colin Kaepernick. We're coming up on the 10-year anniversary of Colin Kaepernick beginning to protest police killing innocent young black men. That's what he said. And taking a knee during the anthem. It's actually almost exactly 10 years to the day since that story started. That is when sports went off the rails. Colin Kaepernick, 2016, and then obviously it continued to get crazier all the way up through the 2020 era. But that Jordan argument, the one that I made in 2018, is that Michael Jordan, Tiger Woods, heck, Bo Jackson, Buck, everybody that you remember being a fan of in the world of sports, none of them spoke out. None of them had ardent political positions. And what Dolly Parton said is the reason she's still so beloved now. And I was thinking about this as I watched that clip. Can you think of anybody hardly that is under 50 that if they died, the Democrat Socialists of America and the Republican Party would put out a nearly identical statement saying, we are so disappointed. Blessings up to the family. Rest in peace. I mean, again, there was the side-by-side of the Socialist of America and the Republican Party, and it was nearly an identical statement. Is there anybody under 50 in the world of pop culture, sports, anything that would get an identical statement like that?
1: I can't think of one.
0: I think Jordan still would, right? Michael Jordan, if he passed.
1: Oh, I thought he was over 50. I'm trying to think about.
0: Yeah, no, I'm saying, but right. It's from that era. Jordan is over 60 now, but it is instructive, I think, that under the age of 50, I'm not sure that there's anyone out there. And I do think this is one of the issues with social media, is it has convinced everybody in the world of politics. In politics, it makes sense to have political opinions, but everyone in the world of sports, pop culture, to have political opinions, and it actually is disastrous, and LeBron James and others made that decision. And I just think when you hear Dolly Parton, the reason she's so beloved is she said, hey, I want everybody to love my music, Jordan said, I want everybody to love my basketball talents. We have gone so far across the Rubicon to an era where everyone is now isolating themselves in arenas where it makes no sense to do so. I understand. If you're in politics, you're going to say things that are going to upset people because we're in a 50-50 country. But if you're in sports or you're in entertainment, what in the world are you doing? Did you read the crazy guy who plays the Incredible Hulk, Buck? Have you seen some of the stuff that he's putting out? I don't even remember that guy's name. Which, not the old Incredible Hulk.
1: Not Eric Banya, who I'm actually a fan of from Troy and everything.
0: Mark Ruffalo.
1: Oh, yeah, no, the communist Eric Banya, yeah.
0: I mean, he plays the Incredible Hulk in all the Avengers movies. He was just in the Spider-Man movie. He's unhinged. And there are lots of people like him that are of that era, roughly, that have totally lit themselves on fire. And I just think, if you're out there and you're going to one day be famous, maybe look at what Dolly Parton and Michael Jordan did and think to yourself, maybe those guys knew what they were, the decisions they were making.
1: I don't know how accurate this is, but I just went to it. I was curious because, you know, we can pull one of the great things about AI. And there's something else. I have a quick AI story. I'll tell everybody in a minute because I like to. There's some really good things that have happened in the last 24 hours that I want to share with you, including from the Trump administration. Trump administration putting some points on the board. What are they, Clay? We'll get to it in a minute. But back to your most popular public, or the question of most popular public figures. If you take, this is according to YouGov, so I don't know. Is that good? Is that a good polling?
0: They do this regularly, kind of analyze who the most popular people are, but I'm curious to see who they would.
1: I'm a little surprised that actually Dolly Parton, now this is probably old, slightly old data. I don't see her anywhere on here. They just probably didn't ask about her, right? Or she didn't show up for some reason. If you take out explicitly political figures. By the way, the number one person is, of course, Barack Obama. The number two person is, of course, Michelle Obama. Like, please. There's a bunch of, like, libs who are sitting there, click, click, click. I love, you know, over and over again. I understand they can game YouGov. You know who the first non-politician is that comes up on this? This is a pretty extensive list and, you know, a huge amount of votes in it. Jane Goodall. Do you even know who Jane Goodall is?
0: I mean, it's the ape woman, right? Didn't she just die?
1: With the chimpanzees, yes. She was known for making very good friends with it.
0: I don't think she's that famous. I mean, I understand that people would recognize. Is she? I mean, what percentage of people are they saying know who Jane Goodall is?
1: They have 82% known, 58% positive. But just to give you a sense of this, that's considered a super high positivity rating for somebody who's over 80% known. Clay, you look at. Can I just give you some of the others? The Dalai Lama.
0: Can I just say this, though? Who is opposed to Jane Goodall?
1: That's what I was going to ask you.
0: Like, what did she do where people would be like, I hate the ape woman? You know, she goes out in the jungles.
1: She has mouthed off about climate change, actually. She's become a little mouthy about
0: some of these things. That doesn't really surprise me that somebody who lives in the jungle would complain about climate change, though. But, I mean, I wouldn't be like, I can't. Okay, so who else is on? I'm actually intrigued. Who else is on this list?
1: The Pope. The Pope is like a, you know, but he's like 50-50. Again, a lot of people don't like the Pope. Caroline Kennedy is on this list.
0: I just don't buy this list.
1: Yeah, you just think it's a trash list.
0: I mean,
1: it's the first thing that came up on AI.
0: I don't know who Caroline Kennedy is. I mean, I get it if you're 85 because you remember when John F. Kennedy was assassinated.
1: All right. I bring you Gallup, okay? Favorable, unfavorable, have to be known at a certain level. Pope Leo, Zelensky. Okay, this is in order. Pope Leo, Zelensky, Bernie Sanders. And this is just this is Gallup. Everyone loves Bernie, apparently, or I shouldn't say it's not everyone. Remember, everything is 50-50. The point of this, Clay, why am I telling you?
0: Yeah.
1: Everything has turned into a 50-50. You can't get more than 50% of people to like the Dalai Lama. You can't get more than 50% of people to like anybody. By the way, Elon Musk, 33% favorable. Elon Musk is doing incredible stuff for all humanity, and 33% of people only like him. That is insane.
0: I'll give you a couple that I think would be really high still, but he's over 50. Dwayne The Rock Johnson, I think that he would test really, really positive. I think Tom Cruise would test very positive. I think there are relatively few. They would be in the acting community.
1: So these are newsmakers. These are not celebrities. That's a different, just to be clear, that's a different. So, yeah, I think if you put some actors in the midst. But would Taylor Swift be controversial? I think she just said Christians love abortion or should love abortion. So, yeah, I think a lot of people are going to say Taylor Swift
0: is a great example of if she had just decided to say nothing politically, people would see what they want in her music. And she would be still, I think
1: she could have been at Dolly Parton level beloved. Could have been, to be clear. Don't yell at me, everybody. I didn't say is, could have been, but she chose a different path. She had to mouth off about elections she knew nothing about. Not good.
0: She would have been in that path. But anyway, it's a fun question. 800-282-2882. If you can think of someone, I just loved that clip that we played for you because it took us to a bygone era and maybe one that we should return to and again.
1: Who is the, I would want to know, Clay, who you think is the most universally beloved celebrity alive today? Celebrity, I mean, any famous person of any kind.
0: I would have said Dolly Parton, honestly, but
1: I think so too.
0: Week. Yeah.
1: So I'm wondering who's sort of in that same conversation. All right. 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

0: Peter Herrick was a 34-year-old carpenter when he joined the Navy Reserve. Peter's wife, Diana.
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0: Welcome back in here to Clay and Buck. So we've started this discussion already. Fiery opinions and takes coming in all over the place. Dolly Parton just passed a few days ago, and we were talking about how she was among the most universally beloved. And all the data, just to be clear, this isn't just a, you know, from the hip opinion. All the data supports, too, that she would have been at the very top of, across all demographics, racial, age, gender, everything. Dolly was among the most beloved public figures in all of America. I don't think she was that well known outside of America, Clay, to be, you know, like someone like the Dalai Lama would be known very globally. I don't know if Dolly. You think Dolly Parton is known in India?
1: No. I think any English-speaking country.
0: Yeah, English-speaking country, sure.
1: I mean, Trump is the most popular person, most well-known person in the world, I think, probably. I mean, and then
0: for better and mostly for worse, everybody in Beijing knows who the Dalai Lama is. You know what I mean? I mean, there are some people who are known all over the world, so...
1: I'm going, Buck, I'm going to give you two names. And by the way, I'm curious, 800-282-2882. I just tweeted this out, too. I would go The Rock, Dwayne Johnson, and Tom Cruise as the two most popular current celebrities. I don't mean politicians. I mean just a celebrity like Dolly
0: over
1: Parton.
0: Tom Hanks, huh? Just sort of jumping over.
1: Oh, Tom Hanks is an interesting one. I think Tom Cruise and I think they're more popular. But Tom Cruise is very. I mean Tom Hanks is very popular as well. 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
4: News. I'm Gianna Gelosi. Closing arguments today in the trial of Lindsay Clancy, the Massachusetts woman who says postpartum psychosis led her to strangle her three kids in 2023.
5: If the Commonwealth has proved to you beyond a reasonable doubt that the defendant was not suffering from a mental disease or defect at the time of the killing, the Commonwealth has satisfied its burden of proving that the defendant was criminally responsible.
4: It's Judge William Sullivan instructing the jury. A tropical storm Dolly forming in the Atlantic.
6: The storm could reach the islands and get close to Puerto Rico this weekend, bringing heavy rain. The storm's name of Dolly is getting some attention due to the recent passing of Dolly Parton. Those storm names are decided upon in advance as part of a predetermined list rotating every 6 years.
4: And that was Fox's Eben Brown reporting. 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
7: Lincoln police are investigating after a man was found dead in a field near 1st and M Streets around 8:30 this morning.
8: The investigation into his death is ongoing as officers work to identify the man and what led to his death. It is being investigated as a suspicious death at this time.
7: LPD's Erica Thomas says the man is believed to be in his 50s. Anyone with information that could help investigators is asked to call 402-441-6000. Mayor Larry Gaylor Baird says Lincoln's publicly owned swimming pools must take priority as the city weighs requests to help reopen the privately operated Meadow Lane pool. The mayor says many city pools are more than 60 years old and require substantial repairs.
9: We care about the community's assets, too. We just have a fidelity and a kind of fiduciary responsibility for the public assets, first and foremost.
7: On LNK Today, Gaylor Baird says the Meadow Lane funding request emerged after she submitted her proposed city budget. The entire discussion is available at KLIN.com. John Adcox, KLIN News.
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10: Mostly sunny and seasonable today with a high temperature this afternoon in the mid-80s. Tonight, partly to mostly cloudy with a 20% chance of rain after midnight, low in the low 60s. Friday, there will be a 20% chance of rain early in the morning. Otherwise, mostly sunny to partly cloudy with a high in the mid-80s. From the 1011 Severe Weather Center, I'm meteorologist Brandon Reck.
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6: Born on America's darkest day, we're coming up on the 25th anniversary of 9/11. Buck and I are both going to be doing events with Tunnel to Towers. We want to remind you of heroes like Fire Captain Andrew Donner. Inspired by the bravery of New York City firefighters, Andrew devoted his life to serving his community. After a brave battle, Andrew lost his life to lung cancer caused by occupational toxins. With the 25th anniversary of 9/11 just a couple of weeks away, Andrew leaves behind his wife Jessica, their son, and his parents and sister. 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We're going to be doing a bunch of events for the 25th anniversary. 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That's T, the number 2T.org. We're asking a question. We got loaded lines on it. We played a clip of Dolly Parton talking about the fact that she wasn't going to criticize President Trump, and she wasn't going to allow that ABC News reporter to bait her into doing so. And Buck asked and started looking up, who is the most popular living celebrity? Not a politician. Obviously, politicians are controversial. You take one side or the other on lots of issues. I believe quite clearly Dolly Parton was the most famous, beloved celebrity in America up until her passing. Who is still? I said Tom Cruise and The Rock. Ben in California has got an idea. These are going to be interesting. Ben, who you got?
7: Hey, so I know you're looking for guys who are still alive, but recently passed. Who doesn't like Fred Rogers? I mean, Mr. Rogers. He was right there with Dolly Parton, in my opinion, and also LeVar Burton. So both
6: Thank
7: of those
6: you
7: guys
6: that.
7: Were tremendous influencers on my childhood, but you don't have to take my word for it.
6: Thank
7: but
6: you for the call.
8: Mr. Rogers. Burton?
6: LeVar Burton was reading Rainbow and Data on the Next Generation Star Trek. Not that famous in the grand yeah, scheme of things.
8: I would have gotten. I
6: have
8: would
6: you
8: have
6: ever
8: had
6: seen
8: a
6: the show
8: friend
6: Reading
8: on that
6: Rainbow?
8: One. No.
6: Was never. That not popular in New York? We had to watch Reading Rainbow every nope. day in school back in the day.
8: Oh, I have a great one, by the way. For
6: how long has Mr.
8: Data,
6: Rogers been dead? By the way, a long time. It feels like to me, like six, yeah. 7 years.
8: But I do think everyone loved Mr. Rogers. You know who is a top approval rating? Among celebrities, this is not a. I like this, by the way. Keanu
6: That's
8: Reeves,
6: a good one.
8: Really now, broadly liked. Never's ticked anybody off.
6: Not that I would say Keanu Reeves is famous. I wouldn't say that he is luminescent star famous. Everybody in the world knows.
8: He's pretty famous. He's pretty the Matrix trilogy, even though the last two of the three movies were pretty much horrible. The third was certainly horrible. The Matrix movies were a big deal. And the John Wick franchise is a big deal globally too. Clay, you can get John Wick dubbed into like Romanian. I mean, John Wick is everywhere. So I think he's pretty famous.
6: Arguing over how famous
8: Keanu
6: is.
8: This is the high level analysis we bring you on Clay and Buck.
6: This is where I would just say yes, but I don't know. Like, we got some names here. I don't know that every grandma knows Keanu Reeves. I think every grandma knows Tom Cruise. I think every grandma, most of them would know The Rock. Every young person knows The Rock, and every young person knows Tom Cruise. Patrick in Washington. He's got some ideas. What you got for us?
4: Yes, sir. I thought of a few of them. Donnie Marie Osmond, of course, sir, American Icon. Also, I was thinking Michael J. Fox or Franklin Graham and even Alice Cooper.
6: Thank you for the call. I'm going to grab Michael J. Fox there and say that's a pretty good one. I don't think the other
9: Franklin Graham would absolutely not be. There are a lot of haters. You got to remember, guys, if you're into Jesus, unfortunately, there are a lot of people who are very angry about that. Do not like that. Believe it or not.
6: Also, Marie Osmond, it's a music thing is intriguing because Dolly Parton had tons of fans who were in their 20s. She did a bunch of things with Miley Cyrus. Your 15-year-old knows Dolly Parton. I don't think they have any idea.
9: Can I just note, Clay, the New York Times, again, I'm just pulling all this data. The New York Times is effectively done what we're doing now. When Dolly passed on the day, she was number one.
6: Yes.
9: Like a scan of all the available data of approval, notoriety, et cetera, for public figures, Dolly was actually number one.
6: I don't even think it's debatable. Let's see. This is not the answer. Michael in South Carolina, fire away.
10: Oh, mine has a Dolly Parton link. Post
6: okay.
10: Malone. Very,
6: thank you.
10: Very great guy. I had the pleasure of meeting him once, too, and absolutely a great guy.
6: Likeable.
9: Okay.
6: The vast majority of people do not know who Post Malone is.
9: I do not know. I have heard the name, but I can't even.
6: He's a very popular.
9: The tattoos?
6: Yeah, very popular okay. singer, has lots of tattoos. Let's see. Oh, this is a good one. Josh in Pennsylvania.
11: Yes, sir. Hey, good afternoon. So when I listen to this, I think of Denzel Washington. He's always seemed to remain nonpartisan, and I've heard him quite a number of times maintain that, you know, his personal vote is nobody's business. That's a private matter to him that he holds near to his heart.
9: I would say Denzel for the actor list is definitely top 10 of, first of all, I think just career and talent for our generation. I think Denzel's incredible. I think he could have and should have won he's won an Oscar for Training Day. Which he is amazing in, by the way. I mean, that's
6: He didn't get one for Glory as best supporting.
9: I think is supporting, but not okay. as lead, right? So, guys, check that one. I'm not sure if he got it for Glory or if he just got nominated, but for like lead actor, Training Day, he got it. Which is a great movie, by the way, like a really solid watch still. Goes quickly, some really, really memorable scenes. But Will Smith might have been number one, right there with Tom Cruise. I think Will Smith, if you had gone back and looked at the data before the Oscars slap, it would have been him and Tom Cruise, maybe Tom Hanks, Morgan Freeman. Like, there are a few names. Probably should throw a woman's name in. Meryl Streep is a great actor. I don't know if people find her so warm and like.
6: I also don't think Meryl Streep is nowhere near as famous as Tom Cruise or Will Smith. You're right that in terms of plummeting popularity, the slap.
9: I think
6: at
9: Will
6: the
9: Smith
6: Oscars,
9: went from 80% approval to like 30% approval in one big slap.
6: That's a great point. He really did. I mean, his entire persona got redefined in an instant.
9: Oh, that's
6: there.
9: Cool. Producer Greg is trolling me by saying, what about Maggie Gyllenhaal? I don't know. Some of us are trying to have lunch, Greg. All right? Ease up.
6: I do like the caller Denzel Washington because he's actually of the era. Denzel's probably 70-something. Of that era of the 80s and 90s. He got a Best Supporting Actor in 1989 for Glory, which is when he became famous, sort of exploded onto the stage. Morgan Freeman is similar. And that
9: I think Glory
6: also
9: is still the best Civil War movie, by the way. Is there a better Civil War movie than Glory?
6: Well, that's
9: think so. As you and I talked about this. Killer Angels, great book. The movie is like very kind of low-budge 90s, Gettysburg
6: Beards
9: movie.
6: Is not a good look, the Gettysburg movie. The Beards
9: is not a
6: good look.
9: The music is terrible. It's like synthesizer music. The Beards are fake. The movie is not.
6: I think it depends on if you count Gone with the Wind as a Civil War movie. I think a lot of people would.
9: This is like Die Hard as a Christmas movie kind of stuff. Like, is it a Civil War movie? It takes place during the Civil War, but it's not really about the war. It's kind of in the back. I've never seen it, but I don't know.
6: You've never seen Gone with the Wind?
9: I have not.
6: Oh. It's a really good movie. I think it was 1939 they had all of these incredible movies come out. Wizard of Oz, Gone with the Wind. Gone with the Wind now is considered to be controversial because there's slaves in it, and it's, you know, Old South with Vivian Leigh playing as Scarlett O'Hara and Rhett Butler and Clark Gable, that role. So I think most people would see that as a Civil War movie. Actual Battlefield Civil War movie. I think Glory is probably the best Civil War movie that's ever been made. There honestly haven't been that many made.
8: When this you really is amazing. Look at this it is such in a generous scheme of things. VIP email from Daniel. Everyone loves George Strait.
6: George Strait is very, very popular as a country music singer.
8: I don't even know who George Strait is. So I just got exposed here. I've never even heard that
6: name.
8: Well,
6: you didn't know Morgan Wallen, who is a much younger version of country music superstar. Back in the day, Garth Brooks would have been on that list as a Dolly Parton-like, transcendent, incredibly popular figure. I think he's had a few outside of music-related controversies that have dragged him down. Here's the other thing on this, Buck. Part of this is us, not meaning you and me specifically, but yeah, society. A lot of those celebrities that got defined in the 60s, 70s, 80s, 90s, they didn't have as nasty of a media as we have today that is trying to constantly find and tear down everyone.
8: Yeah.
6: It's hard to be in your 20s or your 30s, and if you're famous, not have had people write really awful things about you.
8: That said, the era of really aggressive paparazzi because of social media has essentially come to an end because people post their own photos on Instagram all the time. The biggest celebrities in the world are sharing photos of themselves. So the idea that just a photo of somebody walking out of a restaurant is going to be worth 50 grand or 100 grand or whatever, that's changed dramatically. And I know people have actually done some of those photography assignments in the past. The whole that scale has shifted dramatically. VIP email from Sean, by the way, he throws in Clint Eastwood into the mix. Clay, I love Clint. You love Clint. He's too traditional Americana for a good portion of the country now. A lot of people
6: same thing.
8: View
6: you
8: him
6: could
8: as
6: say we love Sylvester Stallone. A lot of people would not like Sylvester. He's a big Trump guy. Arnold Schwarzenegger got into politics, so I think if he had never done politics and he had just kind of kept
8: the
6: lovable
8: and the thing
6: character
8: with the maid is honestly was bad.
6: Oh, that's a good
8: one. Was really bad. Like I think people there are things that people can do these days where everyone can kind of just say even if they like the politics or don't for they go that's just bad. That was bad.
6: What about Harrison Ford?
8: He's gotten old and grumpy and really left wing. I used to love Harrison Ford, but he's decided he mouths off. He's not very bright, and he mouths off about stuff all the time now.
6: So you're Xing him. Here's young ones that if you want to bring up with your kids, I do think Zendaya, however you pronounce her name, she's in every big movie now, Spider-Man movie. Tom Holland is pretty universally liked, I think. Mr. Beast, if you are young, is one of the most famous people out there. And so far, I know he's had a few controversies.
8: And you said he's really nice. Did he kick your ass in poker, though? How'd that go?
6: No, he showed up and immediately went all in and lost on the first hand. And then
8: but that's kind of baller because when you're Mr. Beast, you have so much money that you don't even care if you go all in on the first hand. And then you can just, like, you know, drink creamsicle Shastas and hang out.
6: Yeah, no, it was fun. That was a fun table with our friend Ted Cruz and a bunch of others at a poker event where I got embarrassed and humiliated.
8: We'll come back in. And then second hour, I'll talk to you guys about deportation. Clay's like, let's talk movie celebrities. I'm like, I love it. Dolly Parton. We'll talk about deportations. Marco Rubio, Secretary of State, has designated some left-wing terrorist nexus that involves Antifa, not just across state lines, but globally. So some really interesting stuff happening there that we will get into as well. But I am enjoying the celebrity conversation. Because some of you agree with us and you're brilliant and some of you don't and you just happen to be wrong on this one, whatever it may be. All right. We'll come back into this. Businesses need insurance of one kind that or another. 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
1: Jack is a good one. He's also another guy who
2: welcome back here into
1: Jordan.
2: Well,
1: Jennifer Aniston.
2: Hey, it's okay.
1: Hey, everybody.
2: We're on the air, Clay. Hi, how you doing? We're doing a radio show, Clay. Yep, that happens. But see, yeah, we really do just talk about the show, even when we're not doing the show. You guys all know that. We have VIP emails. Everyone's just sending in their favorite now. I like this one from Chad, Nate Bargatze. I would say yes on the approval, but he's not globally known the way that some, but he's on his way. I mean, he did the Oscars. I mean, I get it. I'm a Nate Bargatze super fan. Clay and him, you know, used to have like play dates practically when they were kids growing up in Nashville together.
1: Yeah, so. He's been a friend for a long time. He's the most popular comedian in America right now, I think. And there is a pre-allegations of wrongdoing Bill Cosby dad appeal that that he is certainly playing into as a part of his comedic
2: persona. I was like, where are we going with this? Poor Nate.
1: Well, used to be.
2: You gotta used be, to be. Nate, like, you're Bill Cosby without all the terrible stuff.
1: Yeah, well, fair. Buck, I mean, in all honesty, if the Bill Cosby scandals never come out, Bill Cosby is the answer.
2: Probably.
1: Because aging helps you. He was in that era, meaning when you get older, typically people like you more. You're not seen as much as a threatening figure. There's a nostalgia factor. Yeah. He is around 80 years old, so he was in that era of Dolly Parton when people just weren't highly political. Remember, he got criticized for saying a lot of things that are true about the importance of dads in community, and he didn't get attacked till his career was basically over, really.
2: All right, we're going to run. Let's rack and stack these because I am going to get us. I've actually got some breaking news out of Florida, too, I want to get to. But since all of you, you know, the people have spoken, you all have thoughts and opinions on this. F. Eric, San Diego, hit it.
3: Hey, guys, it's Eric in San Diego. I think right now the most beloved world figure would be Princess Kate. She just comes across as being a genuinely nice person.
2: I mean, I'm not going to. I just don't care about the royal family at all, so I'm kind of always sour on this stuff. But she does seem to have, you know, she seems quite lovely.
1: All right, let's make these fast here because waiting. Johnny in Alabama, fire away. Good start, Johnny.
2: Johnny, we
1: missed
2: you,
1: buddy. He wanted to say Ryan Seacrest, also distributed by iHeart. We love him, very popular. Daniel in Baltimore.
4: Yeah, hi, good afternoon, guys. Yeah, I was just saying to your producer, as far as being ubiquitous in terms of popularity and likability without getting into politics, I think that would be Jennifer Aniston. And that's with, this one goes to your female audience, since you're mentioning a lot of male names to your listening audience who.
1: Yes, we got you. Jennifer Aniston. Yeah, that's not a bad one. Murray in Ohio.
5: Yeah, the one that came to mind for me was Dick Van Dyke.
1: Yeah, thank you. No one under 40 knows who that is. Dave in North Carolina.
6: Hey, I think that Shaquille O'Neal is the dude. He's
1: good one.
6: Funny. I've never heard him do politics. Pretty cool guy.
1: Yeah, he's from the Jordan era, which Kobe was into, even though he was post-Jordan, where athletes were just great. Tiger Woods, before all the scandals, was the Jordan era. He didn't really do politics. We come back. Serious things in the world we will discuss next.
0: Speaking truth and having fun. Clay Travis and Buck Sexton.
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4: The jury has the case. I'm Lisa Brady, Fox News. At the murder trial of Lindsay Clancy, the Massachusetts mom charged with killing her three young children, deliberations just beginning after lengthy instructions from the judge and closing arguments.
5: With her attorney, Kevin Reddington, referencing the, quote, lousy medical care she got from various mental health providers.
6: Because one thing this kid did was try to do what she was supposed to do. She took the drugs as she was told to take them.
5: Clancy has pleaded not guilty by reason of insanity in the killings of her three kids, all under age six, in January 2023.
4: Fox's Tanya J. Powers, the defense, says Clancy was suffering from postpartum psychosis. Prosecutor Jennifer Sprague suggesting Clancy lied about hearing a voice and had control of her actions based on the level of planning, including sending her husband out for errands before the killings and her attempted suicide.
7: She didn't bring them up to their beds and put them with their favorite stuffed animal and cover them up gently and lovingly, leaving them peacefully there. No. She left them discarded on the basement floor like broken toys because she was done playing the game.
4: The jury has several options, including murder, manslaughter, and not guilty by lack of criminal responsibility, which could send Clancy to a mental health facility. U.S. Attorney General Todd Blanche visiting Puerto Rico to announce charges against more than 80 accused members of a drug trafficking gang.
8: Taking the fight to the cartels with unprecedented force and efficiency makes clear that we, along with our international partners, have zero tolerance for criminal activity.
4: Blanche saying the U.S. also worked with Ecuador to take down more than 20 suspected cartel members there, expanding the reach of ongoing operations. 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
2: 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Here's John Adcox.
9: Lincoln police say a 27-year-old woman has died following Wednesday's camper fire near 8th and South Street. A bystander entered the burning camper and rescued the woman before both were taken to a hospital. Her name has not been released. An autopsy is scheduled for Friday while Lincoln police and Lincoln Fire and Rescue fire inspectors continue investigating. Around 8:30 this morning,
10: Lincoln police responded to the area of 1st and M Streets on the report of a body found in a field.
9: LPD Public Information Manager Erica Thomas tells KLIN News.
10: Officers located a man believed to be in his 50s, deceased on the ground.
9: Thomas says they're still trying to identify him and determine the circumstances surrounding his death. Anyone with information is asked to call LPD at 402-441-6000. More than 6,500 children in Lancaster County are currently receiving free books every month through Dolly Parton's Imagination Library. Kat Ousey is executive director of Linked to Literacy and says the Lincoln nonprofit became the local partner for the program in 2023.
11: We manage and fund the local program so children in our community can receive the free high-quality book mailed directly to their home every month from birth to age 5.
9: We have more details, including a link to register for the program at KLIN.com. StarTran will no longer operate its Big Red Express shuttles for Husker football games this season. Assistant Director of Transit Carla Kozier tells KLIN News a private company is taking over after years of StarTran providing the service.
11: This is the first year that a private charter company has shown an interest and is willing and able to perform the service.
9: iPronto will operate the game day shuttles beginning with the Huskers' September 5th home opener against Ohio. John Adcox, KLIN News.
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0: Second hour of Clay and Buck kicks off right now. We're joined by Peachy Keenan. She's the author of Domestic Extremist, A Practical Guide to Winning the Culture War. Her new book, Supervillains, Architects of America's Decline, comes out next week on September 1st. Great timing then to have her here. She's a columnist at The Spectator, writes on her Substack. You can follow her at Keenan Peachy. She lives in L.A. with her husband and their five children. Ms. Peachy, it is lovely to see you. Thank you for being here on Clay and Buck.
1: You too. Thank you very much.
0: Okay, so it was like very happy to see you. And now let's talk about the most depressing story maybe of the entire year. I don't know. It's hard to think of one that is more depressing. But, you know, you had a take on this, and Clay will pull up your tweet to ask you specifically about that. But today, here's where things stand. We have in the Lindsey Clancy trial, we are, I think it has gone to the jury, or it is imminently with the jury, whether it's gone or it's about to go. As I talk to you now, we're on air live, so I can't always know to the second. But both, you know, the prosecution has rested. 80-something witnesses have been called. She could be guilty of first-degree murder, second-degree murder, manslaughter, which would mean she could even get out in like 5, 7, 9 years, something like that. Or not guilty by reason of lack of criminal responsibility, essentially the insanity defense. That all said, who are these moms who not only are on TikTok, but I will tell you, Peachy, we have gotten some emails on the show from people who were listening who say, you don't understand. We sympathize with her because of blah, blah, blah, blah, blah. What the heck is going on?
1: Yeah, I tried not to pay attention to the trial. I mean, I remember the case when it first happened, and because, you know, it didn't seem symbolic of any kind of movement or had anything to do with feminism or women, just this horrible nightmare that had happened to this family. But then I started paying attention when I saw the women in pink and all the social media posts identifying with her, you know, saying, Lindsay, we're just like you, holding their babies, like this sort of implicit threat that they're about to do something bad to their children. And so I started writing about it and tweeting about it. And I was trying to figure out with that tweet that I had that went viral, who are they mad at? You know, who's the real villain? It's not Lindsay. She's sort of like this innocent angel. And I do suspect she will be acquitted. You know,
0: well, no,
1: she'll
0: get the mental insanity defense. You think that's going to go? Yeah.
1: I think so. I think Massachusetts apparently has like a very like liberal definition. It's sort of harder in Massachusetts to convict someone of this when they are pleading insanity. So I would be not surprised if she like rolls out of there today. But I started paying attention to it, like thinking, why are they not mad at her? Why are they not sad for the children? And it became this sort of like plaintive cry, like all womanhood identifies because their lives are so hard, or the society has failed them. And so I tweeted, who are they mad at? I still do not really know.
2: Well, this is what I loved. And you had this tweet, and I want to read it because it came across my feed and I read it on the show. And to me, so I look at it and I think Buck looks at it. Between the two of us, we have four kids. There is no world in which a man kills three of his kids and men show up and cheer him as he arrives at the courthouse. That would not happen.
1: Correct.
2: It does not exist. No. Like, this is not a man thing, right? But you wrote, why? Because I think this goes to beyond Lindsey Clancy, and I thought it was just really well said. Why are so many women so angry? They won. They got everything they wanted. Men have never been doing this badly, and women have never been doing this well. They make more. They have the majority of jobs. They're the majority of college graduates. UCLA undergrad, for instance, 60% female. They make more money, have much lower rates of suicide, addiction, and alcoholism, and live longer. They won. They took over all men-only spaces. They took over the Boy Scouts. They ended men's bathrooms. They can fly fighter planes and be in combat. Marriage is optional. Divorce is no fault. They win 99% of custody battles. They control fertility at will. They can't get drafted. We're all living in the female future they promised. That is what you wrote. And yet they seem so

0: angry. That's what I can't get past. Why?
1: Yeah, they seem to be fighting against sort of this like caricature of society or the patriarchy that has been sort of sold to them by a kind of a like inchoate movement that actually I talk about in my book. I have a chapter called Female Liberation Theologists. And it's sort of become a new religion for not just feminists. It's not really that clear cut. Sort of like average everyday suburban wives feel like they have to be, they've been sold this idea that they need to be liberated because they're unhappy. Why am I unhappy? Oh, I'm being kind of oppressed by the things I thought would make me happy. My husband, my family, my children, my station in life, and I need to be liberated. So you have out there, there's if you walk into a bookstore, you'll see a huge table full of books written by feminists promising female liberation. Why you should divorce your husband. There's a whole genre of books. You need to divorce your husband. Why there's freedom on the other side. If you could only get to the other side. And Lindsay Clancy was a victim of this, and she was just trying to liberate herself. She made it to the other side. And so that is sort of like this very dark undercurrent in all of this. Motherhood is hard. You know what? Motherhood is hard. Life is hard. Nobody gets a free ride. Okay. I don't care how much money you have, how much privilege you have. When you're home with three little kids, I had three under three. It is, you guys know, it is difficult. Okay. But we can't excuse this. I mean, if mental illness could excuse murder, well, you can go to a men's prison. Anyone who's ever committed murder, obviously there's something mentally wrong with any murderer, right? So we should liberate all the murderers in prison today. Why does she get a pass?
2: Yeah, I ask that question. And unfortunately, Peachy, there are responses from people. Meaning I ask it rhetorically. Like, we all must recognize that this is truly evil. And it's interesting to me as well, as you were describing this feminist liberation, female liberation impulse, a refusal to serve and a demand of absolute freedom at any cost. There's a book that goes into that written a long time ago about somebody who didn't want to serve but wanted to reign. And I think that there is actually something deeply immoral in the impulse here to free oneself from the obligations of parenthood, of being being a mother in this case, and that could be held up by anybody as somehow admirable is shocking. On top of that, we have people who keep saying, and I'm seeing this all over social media as well, they say, I see, you don't understand, postpartum depression is so hard. I want to say, all depression is hard.
3: Right.
2: All psychiatric problems are hard. PTSD is incredibly hard. Yeah. It is a living nightmare for many people. But no one would come back from a war zone, murder their children, and have people say, hey, you know what? He had PTSD, so no, you know, I stand with him.
1: Yeah, I mean, you know, every week there's a story in the news, another horrible story of like some man snaps and he, you know, mows down his entire family and like his in-laws and they burns the house down. This is like a thing that unfortunately is part of like the human condition, that people will have these sort of mental breaks and they create these nightmares for their families. But yeah, I mean, like I said, like if this was an excuse, we would have no one in prisons because no normal person would commit a rape or commit a murder or an assault. You must be crazy to do that. I'd be crazy if I went and killed somebody. So I should therefore be free.
2: I spent years of my life, Peachy, trying to help find suicide bombers either before or sometimes after because they weren't always successful and they would try to do these things. I think to be a suicide bomber, you have to be nuts. But we still either imprisoned or blew them up, depending on whether they were able to get to the place of the suicide bombing, of course. But, you know, we would catch them in progress and we didn't say, you know what, you're crazy. Let's just let you free.
1: Right.
0: Why? So I come back because the moment that this. So let me take a step back. If Lindsay Clancy were having this trial and her attorney, because I've done criminal defense law, was arguing she's not responsible for this because she's mentally insane, and that were the story, it would be a tragedy and it would be awful for the families involved, and you could debate whether or not she is insane. To me, there's a very big difference between that and showing up to cheer her as she is coming into the courtroom. That's the part that I can't get past. And I'm curious how you would analyze this, because I wrote about it in that respect. The WNBA, right? Men can become women. A lot of these same women would make that argument. They have also, many of these same women, I think, decided Luigi Mangione is too attractive to put in prison, even though he killed a dad on the streets of Manhattan in cold blood. And I think a lot of the Charlie Kirk conspiracy theory is actually being driven by women who are in this true crime mindset, too. Why are so many of these women having their empathy used for the most evil possible ways that empathy could be used? And how is it all happening? Because I see these things connected in many ways.
1: Yeah, the sort of suicidal empathy.
0: Yes.
1: You're empathizing with the wrong people. And like, why are you doing that? And I think for some of these women, it's sort of like a social contagion and a virtue signal. You want to, you know, if all your friends on Facebook and all the moms at the carpool line at school are posting about Lizzie Clancy and how hard their lives are, how much they relate to her, you don't want to be left out. And there is, and I've written about this before, that there is this very human female tendency quality that we have, which helps sometimes and hurts us sometimes, of wanting to fit in so badly that we let peer pressure, even if we're not kind of conscious of it, kind of guide our actions. I mean, sometimes you'll see this where like a group of a friend group of women, when one gets divorced, they all will get divorced within a couple of years, because the one who got divorced will come back and say, oh man, it's awesome, I'm dating these like hot guys, like look at you guys with your old fuddy-duddy husbands. And so these sort of ideas for women just like spread very quickly, and you want to fit into the clique. And look, I do think there is, you know, feminism has taught women now over two generations that they are victims, that you are just a victim, this helpless victim of this society that was not built for you, that doesn't like you, that hates you. Men hate you. Your husband probably hates you. You know, you can't get ahead in the world. And here you are now saddled with your children. And so all of this has created this sort of like toxic mindset.
0: Do you think social media is exacerbating the toxic mindset? Is that making this worse than it would have been in the 80s or 90s? Or do you think in the early 2000s, these same groups existed, they just weren't as public because they didn't find each other?
1: No, it's 100% social media driven. I mean, I made a joke on X that like men should put their wives in a Faraday box at night. They can't like access these TikToks. Maybe all women would be better off, you know, sleeping in Faraday boxes. But yeah, I mean, the reason why we have the sort of like trans stuff with young kids is 100% social media. It's 13, 14 year olds going on Reddit or whatever and reading about why they might not be a boy or they need to be a girl. And we didn't have all this stuff. That's why, like, for someone like me, Gen X, like, there was no trans person in my high school. Like, not a single one grew up and became trans. Why? Because we did not have the internet. Okay, we didn't have an iPhone. And so, yes, this is 100% being driven by that. I mean, I think that once this trial kind of fades away, this movement will also kind of fade away. Just like, you know, the, like, Luigi Mangione stands, that will kind of fade away. It's a trend. Women love trends. And unfortunately, what we don't have, though, and I think I posted this a few days ago, where are the women cheering for the mothers of multiple small children who don't strangle them to death? Like, where were the moms helping me out, the women helping me out in the grocery store? When I had, at one point, three under three, you know, I would have a little baby on my chest and, like, one in the cart and one next to me, and they're, like, fighting or throwing things or babies crying. And I would just get dirty looks by women. Not men. Men would help me. Men would offer to, like, you know, help me with my cart or, like, hold the door open for me. Women just shot me dirty looks. Like, that's a lot of kids, you know? And
2: well,
1: I
2: something...
1: heard this, and
2: yeah, no, I'm
1: many
2: sorry,
1: women
2: PG,
1: have
2: go
1: that
2: ahead.
1: Similar experience.
2: Yeah, I was going to say, I think lost in a lot of this as well is that the reason the state of Massachusetts is bringing these charges against Lindsay Clancy is that those were three human beings with rights of protection, not just as humans by, you know, from in God's image, but also from the state. There's an obligation. They're not pets. They're not the property of a mother to do with as she pleases. And I think people have lost in this that those were three human beings who were murdered and that they have individual rights. And it's not just Lindsay Clancy's mindset and rights that should be talked about. But really quickly here, you're sorry, hard turn, pardon the phrase. Your car? You've had, you're living in California. You've had your car stolen twice in 2 days recently?
1: Yeah. This is a new one for us. We live in what we think is like a decent part of town in the San Gabriel Valley, Pasadena, California. You know, half the neighborhood burned down last year, so there's not like a lot here left. Okay. And so I have a car. It's not a fancy luxury car. It's just like a kind of like a decent SUV, and I got it last year. And we park it in the driveway. And so yesterday last week I came out. It was the first day of school for one of my children, so he got them all ready for school. Walk outside, car gone. I was just like, wait, where is it? Like, wait, how did this? Huh? At first I thought I was like dreaming, and no, it was totally gone. And this car is like a new car, so it came with an app that you could track it. I never had a car like that. So my husband tracked it, and it had been parked. It was parked sort of nearby, like a quarter mile away in a like less nice neighborhood. We called the police. They escorted my husband over there. He had the keys, got in the car. It was undamaged. They dusted for prints. Obviously, they didn't, like, as if they were ever going to like try to catch this guy, right? Like, what a joke. We got the car back. That night, we're like, okay, we got to make sure it's locked. We have to like put lights on. We tried to make everything like a little bit safer with what we had. Woke up in the middle of the night at 2 a.m. My son knocked on the door, woke me up. He had woken up to go to the bathroom and looked outside. And he woke us up the next night. Mom, your car's gone again. And
2: that is crazy.
1: Did the same thing. Yeah, we got it back. But now I have a club, like the old school club on it. And we're trying to maybe turn it in. I could not believe this happened last week.
0: And you were able to catch. Do you have any idea? We'll go to break. But thank you, Peachy. We appreciate the time. And we'll be back here on the flip side. We'll take some of your calls. Thanks for hanging with us on Clay and Buck.
1: Thank you.
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12: excessive heat warnings,
13: triple digits,
9: to severe thunderstorms.
14: Another night of severe thunderstorm watch.
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2: Welcome back in, Clay and Buck. We are rolling through the second hour of the program here. We'll take some of your calls. Our thanks to Peachy Keenan, who had a bunch of takes. That Lindsey Clancy case is about to go to the jury. Yeah, producer Greg sent us an angry email. I don't even remember where I saw. We get a lot of angry emails, by the way. I certainly get a lot of angry emails, so I can't keep track of all of them.
3: I get emails that are angry at me for not making you do less things that make them angry.
2: There you go. If any women want to weigh in on the Lindsey Clancy case and what the conversations have been like in your community, let us know. Trump has officially renamed Lake Ontario to Lake America. That just happened in the Oval Office. I'm sure we will have the audio for you when we come back here momentarily. But I want to tell you all about our friends at the IFCJ and the tremendous difference they make. They're a nonprofit based in New Jersey, over 40 years, an organization that responds when people of the Jewish faith are in need. The work 3 years ago after October 7th is incredible proof of that. And they have paid attention to everything that the Jewish population needs and allied themselves with all the great Christians here in a great union of solidarity that is bringing so much just innate goodness to the Holy Land, whether it's more bomb shelters, whether it is an ability to help provide food for others, whether it's helping to put hospitals underground so they can't be reached by bombs. All of these different things are tremendously important. If you want to send a prayer to those in Israel, to the Jewish people in need, you can go now to prayifcj.org. That's prayifcj.org.
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4: I'm Lauren Simonetti, and this is the Fox Business Report.
5: The major averages are trying to hold on to gains in afternoon trading, led by tech following NVIDIA's blowout earnings report. The tech-heavy NASDAQ is higher and has turned positive for the week as chip stocks surge. The Magnificent Seven big-cap tech stocks are mostly higher, led by NVIDIA, Tesla, and Microsoft. Software stocks are climbing on easing AI disruption fears, with Salesforce leading the charge. Its stock is up 20% after the cloud software provider reported better-than-expected second quarter results, shaking off worries about AI tools disrupting its business. Salesforce also raised its annual outlook. In the meantime, investors are looking ahead to Fed Chair Kevin Warsh's Jackson Hole speech on Friday for clues on inflation and the rate outlook. Oil prices are wavering between gains and losses, with West Texas Intermediate crude over $82 a barrel. That's your Fox Business Report. I'm Hillary Barsky, invested in you.
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9: Offering Powerball casinos here in Nebraska is a way for us and our players to kind of participate in kind of a national game that has appeal to both football fans and lottery players alike.
8: The winning teams will be selected randomly, so the results have nothing to do with how those teams perform in actual NFL games. Around 8:30 this morning,
10: Lincoln police responded to the area First and M Streets on the report of a body found in a field.
8: LPD Public Information Manager Erica Thomas tells KLIN News.
10: Officers located a man believed to be in his 50s, deceased on the ground.
8: Thomas says this death and the woman who died in a camper fire yesterday near 8th and South are being investigated as suspicious, but there's no indication that they're connected. John Adcox on the Voice of Lincoln, 1499.3 KLIN.
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0: Mostly sunny and seasonable this afternoon with a high temperature in the mid-80s. Tonight, becoming partly to mostly cloudy with a 20% chance of rain after midnight, low in the low 60s. Friday, there is a 20% chance of rain early in the morning, otherwise mostly sunny to partly cloudy with a high temperature in the mid-80s. From the 1011 Severe Weather Center, I'm meteorologist Brandon Rector.
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10: Hey, you're listening to the Clay Travis and Buck Sexton Show, 11 to 2, coast to coast. Today, I'm going to be the harbinger of good news, courtesy of the Trump administration, Clay. Doing good things, putting points on the board. You love to see it. Overall, immigration arrests rose to record highs with 43,000 ICE arrests in June. And we have the numbers in. It takes a little bit of a delay to get them. For July, the number was 49,000. So there is a surge in immigration arrests. The New York Times reporting that ICE arrests are soaring as people with no criminal record are increasingly targeted. It turns out when the administration says if you're here illegally, you are subject to removal, they mean it. And when they say we're going to prioritize public safety threats first, as Tom Homan has said 100 times on television, that is true. They will prioritize public safety threats first, but they will also tell illegals that they have to go home. That they actually cannot just stay here. You don't have to go home, but you can't stay here. Well, you kind of do have to go home, I guess, actually. I don't know what other country will take them. But nonetheless, that is a good thing. The administration is in the background upping those numbers. Some of you will tell me the numbers should be much higher. To that, I would say, yes, sure. But at least they are doing it, right? At least they are in action on this issue and keeping that promise. Also, Clay, Secretary of State Marco Rubio, far-left terrorism, this is what he wrote on X, poses a profound threat to the United States and the broader West. Today, the United States sanctioned several transnational far-left terrorist networks, including Autistici Inventati, a major far-left tech collective whose services are used by the most active and violent Antifa cells in the United States and around the world. There will be no refuge for violent extremists to wage war on our civilization, destroy critical infrastructure, et cetera, et cetera. We'll use all the tools at our disposal to defeat these terrorists. I like both of these things. Very nicely done from the Trump White House. On the other side of things, Clay, I thought you might want to talk about this. Gavin Newsom, whom I think is going to make a come from behind presidential
11: Who is your Democrat pick right
10: Cinderella
11: now?
10: Story.
11: You like to ridicule my Kamala pick, but who would you say at this exact moment, if you had to, we're not going to hold you to it, but if you had to pick today, right, as we're about to enter September, we're, you know, 2 years and 2 months away from an election, but the election will really begin in earnest by January of 27. Who do you think is best positioned right now to be the nominee?
10: I still think that the default nominee for the Democrats is likely to be Gavin Newsom. He will go to Clyburn himself for South Carolina. He will sit down with the Democrat power brokers. He will make promises. If they now, there's a lot of variables here because we're going out pretty far. But if they nominate Kamala, they are nominating somebody who is neither inspiring nor charming nor politically adept, and hoping that the resurrection of identity politics as a primary goal of the Democrat Party will be enough for her. But this is actually beside the point for the moment. Clay, Gavin Newsom's story here claims he didn't even know about the 5,000 bottle wine cellar at his $7.5 million home. So I bring you Gavin Newsom, man of the people, who says he didn't know about the about a 5,000 bottle wine cellar. Sounds to me like it's pretty substantial.
11: I don't even understand how that's possible. He didn't know that there was a basement of the house, because I'm not an expert on wine. I'm not a big wine guy. But we have a, I don't even know what it's called, like a wine refrigerator. There's probably a way fancier name for it than that. I know that we have it in our house, and I don't even consume much wine. I have been in many homes that have huge wine cellars. I don't understand how it would be possible that you would not know that you had 5,000 bottles of wine, unless there's some sort of hidden annex of the house that you were never able to explore.
10: I bring you, you know, socialist Gavin, who will push the far left policies, the same far left policies, if he did become president, that Kamala would, that Bernie would, that any of them, AOC, it's all the same thing. It's just different. Different faces to put out front, but it's all the same policy. It's all the same class warfare. Gavin Newsom, man of the people, Clay, was at a press conference this week, and he was asked whether he even filled his home's massive 5,000 bottle wine cellar. And he said, are you serious? No, I never filled it. I didn't even know I had that much. I literally don't know. The governor added, claiming he only found out the 5,000 figure detail about his home from the newspapers. Okay. And by the way, I put books in there, he claims.
11: I thought
10: there's no wine, it's just books. This is what
11: Gavin
10: says.
11: Didn't he claim that he couldn't read? Maybe they're his own copies of books that were not sold that his political action committee bought. Didn't he own a wine company? Isn't that supposedly how he made a lot of but I think he also owned some sort of liquor store distributor. I think that's how he ostensibly made the money that he has now. Of course, he is also a he's connected to the Getty family and all the money that they have made. He was raised in a life of privilege, although he claims not to have been. I think you're wrong on Gavin Newsom. I think Gavin Newsom's bubble has burst already. He tried to really seize the narrative arc by going around. He was doing all the conservative podcasts. He was trying to talk to anybody that would have him. I think the problem Gavin has is the more he talks, the more you realize that he doesn't actually believe anything. And that's not good. People, in my experience, would rather, even if you disagree with someone, at least you can believe that they believe what they're saying. I don't think Gavin Newsom has that.
10: All right, slow down for a second, Steak Bet Man. What did Kamala believe? Slow down for a second. What did Joe Biden believe? They believe whatever they're told to believe.
11: I get that, but I think you can point to, so like, I don't agree with AOC. AOC at least has elucidated some worldview. Bernie is wrong on everything. But Bernie has been out talking about the oligarchy for 50 years now from one of his five homes.
10: It's gone from millionaires and billionaires to billionaires and trillionaires.
11: That is very funny. And if you haven't seen, they've clipped Bernie going all the way back. Whether you agree or disagree with him, he's basically making the exact same arguments that he was making in 1990. I don't think, again, I agree with you. Kamala doesn't have any actual essence, but she has a base. Black women are not leaving Kamala. What is Gavin Newsom's base? Wine moms? People who think Lindsey Clancy is the victim? Is that like, I'm going to unbutton another one of my lapel pins and you're going to be able to gaze deep into my chest and you're going to fall in love with me?
10: I'm going to give you some of this because you always like to know what the odds are. Polymarket has up right now the presidential odds, the nomination odds and everything else. And this, so this is to become the, to be clear, this is to win. This is to win, not to be the nominee.
11: To win or be the nominee? Okay.
10: Okay, this is to win. J.D. Vance, 24% in the number one slot.
11: Okay.
10: The number two slot right now is AOC at 14%.
11: I like AOC's odds better than I do Gavin Newsom's odds.
10: Marco Rubio at 11%. I do not believe Marco Rubio is going to run.
7: Remember, you want to stake bet me on that one? I don't think he's going
11: to
7: run.
11: Well, I have said that he might try to be NFL commissioner. Also, let me correct this. I saw that I was trending on social media the other day, and I'm like, oh, what am I trending for? I'm never trending for really good things, by the way. It's never like, oh, you know, Clay Travis, he saved a puppy. It's always something people don't like that I went on Sean Hannity, our friend's podcast. He asked me Marco versus JD, and I said that I thought, I think this is true, that Marco would have an ability to appeal to voters that JD does not. By which I meant and said that I do think Marco Rubio with Hispanic voters has a real opportunity there. He's done a great job as Secretary of State. I think that would be a... We obviously know Trump won Hispanic men, nearly won Hispanic women. That's going to be a big swing vote community. And it turned into all the headlines, Buck. Clay Travis endorses Marco Rubio for 2028 president. I like Marco. I did not endorse him for 2028 president. Now the headline's going to be Clay Travis refuses to endorse Marco Rubio for 2020 president. 2028. I'm not going to endorse until like a month before, until we know who actually the Republican nominee is and I get to come out against Kamala Harris again.
7: I will say Mr. Hannity and I agreed that one, your faith in Kamala going the distance even as the nominee is insane. And two, by the way, you guys should check out this podcast. It was like,
11: it's good.
7: We almost went,
11: it was a fun
7: hour and a half. We had a lot of fun with Sean. But we talked about a lot of things, too. We just kind of covered all kinds of stuff. And then we agreed that AOC... I said AOC will be on... I'm trying to get Clay to stake bet me on this one, but he doesn't want to do it. The AOC will be on the ticket for the Democrats.
11: I don't think that's a crazy take at all, because I can see a world where they decide who their bland white guy is, like they did with Joe Biden, and they go with Andy Beshear, or they go with Mark Kelly, or they go with somebody who's not Jewish, because unfortunately for the Jewish Democrats, largely that is a red flag now for the Democrat Party. So they go with an Andy Beshear or a Mark Kelly, someone of that ilk. And then they go with the younger minority female VP. I mean, it's basically the Biden move all over again, except the bland white guy is younger.
7: Just remember, I'm telling you, it's going to be Newsom, AOC. Newsom at the top, AOC is the vice president. That's how this is all going to end up. We can mark this down and stake better know. You guys will know who called this. And I am the one who called J.D. Vance, like, before anybody thought J.D. Vance was going to be the VP.
11: You should have made bets there.
7: Yeah. Well, unfortunately, Buck Island still is remembered. The faith I had that Biden would just... I still think Joe Biden, you know, he had ways out of it even after the debate, but he just... His team around him was just so shell-shocked, and he was so inept at that point. But I thought this was interesting. John Ossoff is number four on this list of... guys, by the way, people are betting millions and millions of dollars on this already, just to be clear.
11: Yes.
7: So this is
11: people
7: kind
11: are
7: of
11: putting
7: a,
11: their money where their mouth is. This is not just a made up process.
7: But Ossoff and Shapiro are both on this list as Democrats to win the presidency. Zero chance. If there was a way to short that stock, so to speak, I would do it. No chance. The Democrats, a Republican could be Jewish and win the presidency.
11: Yes.
7: A Democrat cannot be Jewish and win the presidency because there are too many Democrat votes they need that will not vote for a Jewish president.
11: Let me also just say this as we get ready to go to break. Georgia, y'all have screwed us all. With your getting Ossoff in, with your getting Ralph, the Reverend Ralph Warnock, I think Ralph is his first name, in, they think that these guys are going to have major national appeal.
7: Raphael, close. Raphael.
11: Ralph?
7: My Ralph.
11: King Ralph. Hey, Ralph. Raphael, hey. It happens. I was thinking to myself when I said Ralph Warnock, I was like, is his name Ralph? There's not that many Ralphs out there.
7: Ralph, it sounds like, hey, he's hanging out down at the bar. You know, hey, Ralph is there.
11: Wasn't that the John Goodman movie, King Ralph, where they found out that he was actually the heir to the throne? All right, my bad. Raphael Warnock. They think that these guys are going to have major national appeal. I'll also throw Kentucky in here because you guys elected Andy Beshear because his daddy was governor. And people think that he's some amazing politician. He just has the same last name as a guy you liked. It's kind of like what happened with Darlene Graham.
7: Clay just, the lines were too quiet, and everyone was too calm and happy with the show. So Clay just decided to start lobbing bombs at South Carolina, Georgia, throw a little spice
11: into poor choices, those voters.
7: And see what happens. All right, let's talk about something that's really important, really urgent, and that's Preborn's mission. 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

0: Welcome back in, Clay and Buck. 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Lots of phone calls here. Let me run through some of these, Buck. Mike in Phoenix.
1: Hey, guys. Love your show.
0: Yeah. Fire away. What you got for us?
1: Right up there with Dolly Parton. How about Sally Field?
0: I love it. How old are you, Mike?
1: 65.
0: Yeah. Nobody under 40 has any idea who Sally Field is. Sound young, but would you sign off on that, Buck? No one under 40 has any idea who Sally Field is. Just in your car, we're talking about the fact that Dolly Parton was the most famous, beloved celebrity in the country and asked the question. Buck did. It's a good one. Who would be the modern day? Who's the next version of Dolly Parton? Michelle in L.A. Michelle, fire away.
2: Hi, Clay. Hi, Buck. I know he's dead, but there's a reason I want to mention his name, Elvis Presley. And the reason I'm mentioning Elvis is that there's a very famous interview in 1972 where a reporter asks him, you know, how do you feel about the protesters today? And would you yourself be okay to be drafted? And he says, honey, I just soon keep those personal political views to myself because I am just an entertainer and I'd rather not say. And then she followed up and said, well, do you think other entertainers should keep their views to themselves? And he says, no, I can't even say that. The significance of that, because you were mentioning Dolly Parton trying to stay neutral in the world, is that Elvis Presley was the most famous person on earth at that time. He did the Aloha from Hawaii. 40% of the planet was watching him. And to this day, you could pull your grok out, he is the number one solo artist in the world today. So for him to say, I am just an entertainer, I thought it was pretty heavy. And the other joke I wanted to, not a joke, but I just feel I have one of the best focus groups. I've tried to call you guys in the past regarding the Elon Moore.
0: All right, you're going to have to stick with us because we're finishing the hour. We didn't get your joke. You can let us know when we come back. Hour 3 now.
3: Speaking truth and having fun. Clay Travis and Buck Sexton.
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0: the Momo Pizzeria and Ristorante Studios. We are the voice of Lincoln. 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
1: Another change mapped out by the president on Lisa Brady, Fox News. President Trump just signing an executive order to change the name of Lake Ontario to Lake America as a trade dispute with Canada continues.
2: We can't let the whole Canadian thing that's been going on for decades, and it has to come to a stop.
1: He says the U.S. has been losing billions of dollars a year and that Canada treats some U.S. industries unfairly.
2: We love the people of Canada. I don't think their representatives do an appropriate job. Maybe they'll change. I really don't know. It doesn't make much difference.
1: Canadian officials have blamed the U.S. for a breakdown in trade talks, responding to higher U.S. tariffs by announcing retaliatory tariffs. Taking questions in the Oval Office, the president also telling reporters Iran is in deep trouble, that the Strait of Hormuz is open, and that the U.S. is not looking to meet with Iran, which still insists it's controlling the strait, and remains defiant after new U.S. sanctions aimed at isolating the regime economically. A jury in Massachusetts now deliberating the case against Lindsay Clancy, charged with killing her three young children before attempting to kill herself.
3: Some interesting moments from closing arguments. We'll begin with the prosecution, who described the case as a situation where Clancy was in control on the day of the killings, that she purposely sent her ex-husband Patrick out of the home to run family errands, and 18 minutes later he called. They had a normal conversation, but before that conversation, the prosecution claimed she had already killed the kids. Then after that conversation is when she attempted to kill herself. Clancy was emotional throughout closing arguments. As she listened to her lawyer, Kevin Reddington, he described her as a hardworking mother, wife, and nurse who tried desperately to get better while struggling with her mental health.
1: Fox's Nate Foy at the courthouse in Plymouth. Clancy pleaded not guilty by reason of lack of criminal responsibility. 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
4: Final preparations are being made at Finer Park in Grand Island, where the Nebraska State Fair gets underway tomorrow.
5: Vendor booth spaces are getting finalized out here. All of our food vendors are already set, and we are gearing up for livestock to start moving in tomorrow morning.
4: Marketing Director Courtney Glock reminds fairgoers that parking is free at the fairgrounds. They will also have free shuttle service that will run from Sam's Club in Grand Island to the fairgrounds at the top of every hour. We have a link to all fair activities at KLIN.com. Lincoln police are investigating after a man was found dead in a field near 1st and M Streets around 8:30 this morning.
6: The investigation into his death is ongoing as officers work to identify the man and what led to his death. It is being investigated as a suspicious death at this time.
4: And LPD Public Information Manager Erica Thomas tells KLIN News the man is believed to be in his 50s. She also says the death of a woman in a camper fire yesterday morning is also being investigated as suspicious. The Nebraska Lottery is getting in on a new Powerball game that combines lottery play with NFL fandom. The new game lets players pick 8 team logos from all 32 NFL teams for a chance at a rolling jackpot.
7: Offering Powerball casinos here in Nebraska is a way for us and our players to kind of participate in kind of a national game that has appeal to both football fans and lottery players alike.
4: Neil Watson with Nebraska Lottery tells KLIN News the winning teams will be selected randomly, so the results have nothing to do with how those teams perform in actual games. Nebraska now has 2 new political parties. Secretary of State Bob Evnen has certified the Nebraska Working People Party and the America First Party. Tom Stanton, KLIN News.
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12: Mostly sunny and seasonable this afternoon with a high temperature in the mid-80s. Tonight, becoming partly to mostly cloudy with a 20% chance of rain after midnight, low in the low 60s. Friday, there is a 20% chance of rain early in the morning, otherwise mostly sunny to partly cloudy with a high temperature in the mid-80s. From the 1011 Severe Weather Center, I'm meteorologist Brandon Reck.
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0: Dolly Parton continued in memoriams. We certainly would like for all of you to hang out with us on YouTube. I'm waving at you right now. We've continued to grow the YouTube audience on a regular basis. Yesterday, Buck's son had a special appearance. You never know what you're going to get on the video version of the show, in addition to the 550 AM FM stations across the country and all of you that are jumping into the podcast world on a day-to-day basis. We thank all of you. Okay, Buck, I got you with what I guarantee will be the most clipped segment from the show today, which will be this on the WNBA. The fallout continues of Enes Kanter and Royce White, two former NBA first-round draft picks, declaring for the WNBA. And a friend of mine from law school sent me a link a little while ago, and he said, hey, will you take a look at this? Because I think there is a story angle that has not been talked about, namely the WNBA has already had an admittedly trans player. So I started doing research on this player. Admittedly, I know nothing about a former trans WNBA player. But Buck, her name is Lashia. I'm not sure how you pronounce it. Clarendon. And in 2021, she posted a video of herself right after she had had so-called top surgery. She had her breast removed and celebrated this and said, it's hard to put into words the feeling of seeing my chest for the first time free of breast, seeing my chest the way I've always seen it and feeling a sense of gender euphoria as opposed to gender dysphoria. Sigh, freedom, freedom at last. Now, it's probably not going to surprise you, Buck, that this individual is also incredibly left-wing. She insisted that her teammates wear Black Trans Lives Matter t-shirts. She also was, yes.
1: Wait, quick question. It was Black Trans Lives, not just Trans Lives Matter or Black. It was specifically Black Trans Lives Matter?
0: Yeah, this was during the days, I guess, of BLM, so they put in the trans. So, yeah, not just Trans Lives Matter. It was Black Trans Lives Matter.
1: I'm literally shaking right now. How could she leave off Black Intersex Lives Matter? I'm very upset.
0: ESPN called this player, Buck, the most influential player in the WNBA. And there's probably some jokes there. But in 2021, that's what they did. They did a hagiographic story about her, praising all of her social justice warrior. In the bubble, this is a quote from the ESPN article, Buck. In the bubble, the Social Justice Council, they had a Social Justice Council in WNBA, hosted webinars with the African American Policy Forum, politician Stacey Abrams, Tamika Palmer, Breonna Taylor's mother, and others. She also hosted a conversation with Raquel Willis, a Black transgender writer and activist. She also worked for the Raphael Warnock campaign, not Ralph Warnock, much less successful campaign. They then forced out, and I know people have forgotten this story, but Kelly Loeffler, who's been on this program quite a bit, the head of Trump's SBA, owned the Atlanta WNBA franchise. And because she was too pro-Trump, they insisted that she be kicked out of the league. She also did a opening night monologue where she gave Sandra Bland, Atiana Jefferson, Dominique Remy Fells, and Breonna Taylor say her name. I felt like I was standing on holy ground, she said, as she uttered their names. Okay? Here is why I think this is a legal mess. And I want to open up phone lines for lawyers out there. Lawyers only, because I would like to hear if I'm missing anything. So, Buck, they released a statement praising her on becoming a him. They said they welcome him to play in the league now. She went by them, their pronouns, as well as he's. This is all ridiculous, I know, but this all happened, okay? Here's where I think it gets interesting legally, Buck. The WNBA has refused to define what a woman is. Yet they have allowed a woman to become a man. They allowed her, I believe, to take steroids because she talks about growing a mustache. Maybe some women are growing mustaches without steroids. That's unfortunate, but she's bragging.

0: bragging about becoming a man and growing a mustache. To me, that suggests that she's taking some form of steroid that would allow a mustache to grow like this. Okay, here's where I think this gets interesting. Because they allowed her to become a man and treated her as a man, the WNBA only has a few legal options here in my mind. They can acknowledge that you must, they refuse to say you have to be born a woman to play in the league. So if they're going to allow a woman who becomes a man to play, the only way that they can justify it while still claiming that she's a man is by saying she was born as a woman, and so that governs. So I think that when Royce White and Enos Kanter Freedom sue, in the event that they are not allowed into the draft, I think the fact that they have had this previous trans player in the league is a mess for them legally, particularly because they allowed her to get all sorts of hormones, which theoretically would give her a tremendous competitive advantage, even as she was an aging player. So if they actually sue, and this is me trying to treat this seriously, if they actually sue, the fact that for multiple years there was a man claiming to be a woman who had had his breast removed, her breast removed, all the pronouns get confusing, and was allowed to play, and the league celebrated her, claiming that he was a man, I think that they're in a tough spot here when they say, oh, we know what a woman is, and it may explain why they have refused to actually respond to Enos Kanter Freedom and Royce White attempting to join the league. I think they're trapped here. I think they're in a tough legal spot. I know this is crazy, but what did you know there was a trans player? I haven't seen anyone write or talk about this. In fact, most of the time they say there's never been a trans player. Now they're going to have to say, well, there's never been a trans player who was a man that identified as a woman. It's only been women who identified as men. It just becomes a more difficult argument to make, even in this absurd scenario in which we find ourselves.
1: So I think this is where it's going. The only place so far, Clay, where I have thought, if I may say, where we depart on this, I don't think that there'll be a successful class action suit if no teams draft Enos. Enos Kanter Freedom.
0: Yeah,
1: right. I do not. That's the only place where I just think that a judge won't. We'll just say these are their teams. They're allowed to pick whoever the heck they want, and full stop. Right. So that's how I think the WNBA is guessing this is if this stays in the headlines, and if these guys.
0: That they will guys. Let them, the draft is in April. They'll let them be draft eligible. Your prediction is they just refuse to draft them and then make them sue.
1: And then just ignore. And if they try to sue, I think most judges would just be like, I don't see how you could say there's a, you know, these are team, they can, it's their entertainment franchises. They can hire anybody they want to do whatever they want. Theoretically, right? So I just don't see where the class action lawsuit or the collusion lawsuit is going to prevail there. And by the way, I'm not the lawyer. Clay's the lawyer. But if you, any of you lawyers disagree with me on that, I'm just looking at it from the perspective of a judge. What judge is going to want to get in the middle of that too? This is what I told people, by the way, after a lot of the 2020 election stuff.
0: Yeah,
1: I was like, these judges, you can be mad at them, but they're just going to say, I don't want to touch this. I'm not going to discount all these votes, even if they were illegally cast because of X, Y, or Z. So they just denied standing everywhere. That's the fallback.
0: Here's what should happen clearly, legally. All they have to do is say, you have to be born a woman to be eligible in the WNBA. The reason why I keep pulling the thread on this is they won't say it. That would protect them because this player was born female and then identifies as male. The problem is they've celebrated the fact that this is now a man. So I don't think they want to say, hey, biological women, because that requires them to say she's not actually a man, which means they're calling into question all of her gender identity. So if they won't do that, then I think they're in the situation where you are suggesting that they'll just let them be in the draft. But remember, they leaked that these guys were not eligible. In order to make them not eligible, you have to define what a woman is to make it clear why they are not eligible.
1: So I think that may be where they actually, I think they may be erring on what they're setting up for themselves by just, if they exclude them from the draft, then there could be a law, on what basis? They'll have to provide in discovery in a lawsuit, on what basis are you excluding
0: them? They have to describe what a woman is to make them not eligible for the draft.
1: But if they allow them in the draft and just don't draft them, you're not going to, because Clay, think it's subjective. Think about any player who, you know, forget about all the gender stuff, could say, I'm the best quarterback. The NFL just doesn't know it. And then sue. And then, you know.
0: Well, but I think they have a combine. And then you play games. And they
1: but they could
0: you.
1: Say causes problems in the locker room, would be bad for morale. There's a lot. You but know this. You coach. I've coached. But there's a lot of elements that go into who you want on your team.
0: But they could sue then. And look, I mean, Colin Kaepernick got a settlement alleging that he had been colluded against to keep him out of the league. Even though he had been in the league and was not particularly skilled.
1: He was cashing in on the, you know, the
0: BLM,
1: racial reckoning of the moment. We all know what that was.
0: So let me ask you this. Pretend that your position is a good one, that judges tend to be cowards oftentimes. They don't want to step it. Okay.
1: Except judges in anything that I'm ever involved in. They are great patriots and fantastic people. Men, women, Democrat, Republican, any judge that I sit before, I love you, Judge. Go ahead.
0: If I am advising Enos Kanter Freedom and Royce White, I am picking the reddest state that has a WNBA franchise, and I am filing a lawsuit in that state. We have a lot of listeners in Indiana. Do you think that a judge in Indiana might be more willing? Now, they might try to move it, right? They might try to say, hey, we want to move it to New York City, which is where the WNBA is based. You can have forum disputes about where the lawsuit should technically be filed. I don't think they've decided where the draft is in April of 2027 yet. That can factor in. There's all these different forum angles. My point is, I think there's a reason why they haven't just come out and said they don't qualify because they're not women. I think it's partly this trans issue. I think it's also they may have some people that are actually not women in the league.
1: Well, that would be
0: this person.
1: That would be the next chapter of this that really gets interesting.
0: This is all discoverable, Buck, if they file a lawsuit about who's eligible for the WNBA draft and you start to find some of these details out. I just think Enos Kanter and Royce White, I don't know that they thought through how absurd the legal reality of what their positions might end up being, but I actually think the NBA is the WNBA is not in a very good position here, and the reason why they're not being outspoken is because their lawyers are saying, hey guys, this may sound ridiculous, but they may have a case. And I know it sounds crazy, but there have been a lot of crazy lawsuits over the years that initially people kind of laughed away, and then they ended up being very significant.
1: I don't think that what you're suggesting about the lawsuit may not, and that there isn't jeopardy and that this wouldn't be something that would cause headaches and problems. I just think at the end of the day, a judge isn't going to say, suit up, Enos, you're actually on the Sparks or the Wind Chimes or like whatever the team name is, you know, so. Wind Chimes and Subarus, that could be the name of the team. All right.
0: Uh-oh, Subarus again.
1: A lot of people love the car. I don't know what to tell you. We got a lot of people respecting the Subaru, so there you go. All right, old family pictures can carry great emotional value. 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
1: Welcome back in here to Clay and Buck. Clay, I want to just bring everyone a little ray of sunshine, if I can, for a minute. I don't know what it is today. Speed was being very cute this morning, and Ginger Spice is over here sitting right by my foot, so I'm in a good mood. But I will tell you, we talk often here about AI, and people say, why are you guys, like, you know, pro-AI? They just completed the first AI-assisted, incredibly complicated tumor removal surgery from the oldest neurology hospital in the United Kingdom, Clay. They had an AI-assisted tumor removal that used hundreds and hundreds and hundreds of previous surgeries to essentially, and by the way, 1 millimeter wrong on this, it was the tumor near the pituitary gland, person could go blind, peril, I mean, like, absolute catastrophe. It's a non. It was a non-malignant tumor, but because of the growth in the space, they had to get, you know, they had to move it, or the guy was going to go blind and die. They used AI. Perfect surgery.
2: Oh, wow.
1: This is now going to be happening, my friends. This is something that, and this is the first of its kind, where they've used an AI assistant in real time to basically guide the, to the millimeter, laser, scalpel, what, I don't know the equipment very well, obviously. I'm not a neurosurgeon, but really amazing stuff. So I just think that's really cool for people who are like, AI and data centers and what's going on and what ride-sharing apps are going to take over the world. Okay, we got to work all that stuff out. When they can do surgery with 100% success rate to remove tumors from people, which I think is not that far off, it's really cool.
2: Positive, you want to double down on medical positivity. I think they have found a significant improvement for pancreatic cancer, which is one of the most deadly pancreatic cancers out there. I mean, cancers out there. So that's positive, too. We come back, Lake America. But I want to tell you, you can switch your cell phone service to the carrier we trust, Pure Talk. Listen to this right now. $15 a month for the next 3 months. That's $45 total. And when that is up, your plan is just $34.99. That's an unlimited data plan. That is an incredible offer right now. I was out to dinner with the Pure Talk crew last night. They said you guys are signing up like crazy. Overall success rates have been phenomenal when it comes to how much you guys are loving it. Trust me, both of us rely on Pure Talk. I use Pure Talk to stay in touch with my kid away at college and my kid in high school. Pure Talk. Go to #250 say Clay and Buck. That's #250 say Clay and Buck.
0: Clay Travis and Buck Sexton. 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
3: I'm John Saucier. President Trump has signed an executive order renaming Lake Ontario to Lake America as the U.S. and Canada escalate a trade war.
4: The lake change, Lake of America, was something I've been thinking about for a long time, actually.
3: Both the U.S. and Canada have set tariffs of up to 50% on each other's imports. The president previously changed the name of Gulf of Mexico to the Gulf of America at the beginning of his second term. Closing arguments are over. The jury needs to decide the fate of Lindsay Clancy if she's guilty of murdering her three children. Plymouth County Judge William Sullivan telling the jury not to be swayed by how those children are killed.
5: The defendant is entitled to a verdict based solely on the evidence and not one based on pity or sympathy for the decedents, which might be occasioned by the images depicted.
3: She could face life in prison if convicted or be committed to a state psychiatric hospital if the jury finds her not guilty. 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
6: Around 8:30 this morning,
7: Lincoln police responded to the area of 1st and M Streets on the report of a body found in a field.
6: LPD Public Information Manager Erica Thomas telling KLIN News.
7: Officers located a man believed to be in his 50s, deceased on the ground.
6: Thomas says this death and the 27-year-old woman who died in a camper fire yesterday near 8th and South are being investigated as suspicious, but there's no indication they're connected. Mayor Larry and Gaylor Baird says Lincoln's publicly owned swimming pools must take priority as the city weighs requests to help reopen the privately operated Meadow Lane pool. She says many city pools are more than 60 years old and require substantial repairs.
8: We care about the community's assets, too. We just have a fidelity and a kind of fiduciary responsibility for the public assets, first and foremost.
6: She says the Meadow Lane funding request emerged after she submitted her proposed city budget. The entire discussion with Jack Mitchell is available at KLIN.com. Tom Stanton, KLIN News.
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9: Mostly sunny and seasonable this afternoon with a high temperature in the mid-80s. Tonight, becoming partly to mostly cloudy with a 20% chance of rain after midnight, low in the low 60s. Friday, there is a 20% chance of rain early in the morning, otherwise mostly sunny to partly cloudy with a high temperature in the mid-80s. From the 1011 Severe Weather Center, I'm meteorologist Brandon Rector.
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10: Here's Palmer coming left, drives the ball, left-handed dunk in the face of Garza. Wham, bam, thank you, ma'am. The dunk by JPJ. Huskers up a deuce.
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4: Welcome back in, Clay and Buck. We're going to dive into Lake Ontario. Not officially, but metaphorically at least. It's no longer that. 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877-222-4444. All right, Buck, we have got right now President Trump a little bit earlier today. Coming on the heels of renaming the Gulf of Mexico the Gulf of America, he has made the decision to dive into the Great Lakes of the United States, and he has renamed Lake Ontario to Lake America. And here it is, cut 26.
5: We're going to be changing the name of Lake Ontario, effective immediately, to Lake America. That's going to take place right now as I sign the order. Okay. Thank you very much. And we filed all the necessary papers, documents, everything else. We notified all of the various people that we have to notify. So we've done everything that you have to do. And this is official, effective immediately.
4: So that is one, Buck. I will get your reaction here momentarily. Here is Trump explaining that by saying Canada wants to be treated like a state, but they aren't, and they are ripping us off on trade. Cut 27.
5: As you know, Canada's been ripping us off for a long time on trade, very sadly. Even the military. You know, we defend Canada for nothing. We don't get anything. They don't pay us to defend Canada, but we defend Canada. And they understand that. As an example, we bought icebreakers. They'd like to use them. We have 11 brand new icebreakers coming in. They'd like to use the icebreakers. They don't pay for anything. And they want to be treated like a state, but they're not a state. But they want to be treated like they're a state. And so we just can't do that anymore. We lose on average over the last 15 years, $60 billion a year carrying Canada. So we just can't do it anymore. We love the people of Canada. I don't think their representatives do an appropriate job. Maybe they'll change. I really don't know.
4: Okay. So this is in the Oval Office today. We have seen it already on the Gulf of America. I was saying off air, we basically have the same conversation during commercial breaks as we do on air, that where I am, I have a place down on the Gulf of America that is very pro-Trump territory. So Gulf of Mexico, Gulf of America, all of those states voted for Trump. That is overwhelmingly very pro-Trump area. Not the same on the northern border here with Lake Ontario. Lake America, it doesn't have the same ring as Gulf of America. Buck, your take on a renamed lake on the northern border.
6: So you notice I today wanted to give the Trump team credit for a whole bunch of good things going on. And I think Trump is doing so many great things. So I like to be very fair-minded about this. And I even like the funny short. I'm not like, oh, but he should be fixing prices. He shouldn't be naming the lake. Yeah, but this is like the sequel that's just not as good as the original movie. The Gulf of America thing, because first of all, it was the Gulf of Mexico. So there was this, why do they own it thing, right? Gulf of Lake Ontario. There's five Great Lakes, right? I hope I'm getting that right. Is there five or six? Five. There's five Great Lakes.
4: I think
6: this is the New York
4: guy. It's one of those questions I wasn't expecting to get quizzed on.
6: Yeah. I'm pretty sure. Don't worry. People will make fun of me within 3 seconds here if I got that wrong. You guys don't like to let us get anything wrong and think that that's okay. But Lake Ontario, I don't know. It's not even the biggest of the lakes. Why is that Lake America? I just think he should have renamed. If he wants to rename the lake from Ontario, I'm fine with that, although it's going to cause some logistics issues. Why not name it for like a great why not name it for a Medal of Honor winner from Iraq or Afghanistan in the U.S.? Or, you know, why not just come up with, I'd even rather it be Lake Melania. Like, why Lake America? We already have Gulf of America. I wish it were more creative, I guess, is what I'm trying to say. I think that Trump is more, I think there's more cleverness in this administration than I'm seeing on this one. So I know some of you are going to love it, but I'm sitting here like, I don't know. If he wants to rename it, I'm not being a Karen about it. I don't really care. But Lake America, I don't know. We could have done better. I just think we could have done better.
4: One, I saw Isabel Brown tweet this. I'm sure it's ricocheting throughout internet lore right now. Trump is laking America great again. Not bad. Not bad. But I would say here is the challenge, I think, with Canada. When you tell me that China is ripping us off and that they are taking advantage of America, I 100% believe it. And the trade between China and the United States is incredibly significant for the larger global economic systems. I'm not sure that I buy very much that Canada, even if we had an incredibly beneficial trade relationship with Canada, that Canada's big enough to really sway that much. I mean, there are more people in California than there are Canada, for instance, when you think about population. Canada's one-tenth of the size, roughly, of the United States. It should probably just be a state or a couple of states. I would welcome Alberta. I think in October they're having a referendum on whether Alberta wants to secede from Canada. It is the major oil producing region of Canada. It would probably fit better in the United States, candidly, from a cultural an economic standpoint. I just think this is a fun, kind of like a little bit laughing deal, but I agree with you that it feels like a sequel to a much better movie.
6: Yes. The Gulf of America thing was awesome, and we loved it, and we said so here.
4: I have the Gulf of America gear. It sells well because people are Trump supporters on the Gulf of Mexico, Gulf of America. Those are all Trump states.
6: Yeah, I honestly would prefer he tried to rename it Lake Trump, quite honestly. That would be funnier to me.
4: I anticipated. I do think Lake Trump would be funnier than Lake America.
6: Or, you know, Lake Barron or Lake Ivanka. Anything would be fine with me. It's just Lake America. I don't know, guys. Some of you are going to disagree with me because I know Trump, 40 chess, he's brilliant. Everything he does is perfect, whatever. But I just think that this is, he's super funny and clever. So I just thought we'd have something a little more interesting on this one. Also, I know, guys, it doesn't really matter. We're having a little fun. It's the third hour of the show. There's more important things, but I think we've talked about a lot of the big important things today.
4: Dive back into Lindsey Clancy and get everybody fired up again, like angry women out there?
6: I was a little, since you made the hard turn, I was a little surprised. We didn't get a lot, but any pushback to you and I see this the same way.
4: Yes.
6: You know, sometimes, and I'm never going to pretend to see it differently than Clay just because he's, you know, we're not going to do that thing where it's like, you know, pro-con or whatever, good cop, bad cop. We see it exactly the same way. And I'm just shocked that anybody, they're allowed to, it's fine. I mean, they're allowed to have that opinion. Shocked that anybody disagreed with our opinion on this one. So we only got a few emails that were very much like, you don't understand post, it's like, I mean, your wife does. My wife does. They have kids. We know what I'm trying to say is we know women too, who have also gone through having kids, who have also had the challenges, and they're horrified by this. So the you don't understand because you're guys thing, like I don't really want to hear that. That actually has nothing to do with it. I'm referring to.
4: Yeah, I agree. I don't think that gender should play in at all when you murder children. Oh, you can't understand that because you're a guy. Well, I understand that murdering children is wrong. And we were talking about this off air. Candidly, a huge percentage of people who commit murder, period, are insanely mentally ill. I'll give you an example that we talked about on this program. Did anyone say in this audience at all that the murderer of Arena
6: Zarutska,
4: the guy who stabbed her to death, is clearly mentally ill. He should have never been on the streets. Did anybody in this audience say, hey, he shouldn't be convicted of murder? I didn't. I mean, I know that some left-wingers said, oh, he's got to immediately go to a mental hospital. He doesn't know what he's doing. I think most people saw that video and said, yes, he's mentally ill. He should have never been on the streets. He's guilty of murder. So that's a guy killing a woman. I don't think there were hardly any men out there who said, oh, you don't know the struggles that men go through. He's got mental health issues. That's partly based on being a man. No, everybody said he committed a brutal murder. He should be executed is what most people said, even if he were mentally ill.
6: When was the last time that a prominent murderer, like a murder case like this, somebody killed a person in a brutal and heinous fashion, and in this case, three people in a brutal and heinous and premeditated, by the way, this was premeditated. That is in the facts. That is in the evidence. That is not. There's no dispute. The dispute is over whether her state of mind during the premeditation somehow absolved her of the premeditation.
4: Her husband out of the house so that she could kill the children.
6: Clay, she Googled the distances to make sure she would have enough time. It's a good thing I'm not the judge or the jury on this one. That much is, I'm just going to, and people can yell at me, I do not care at all. I do not care how callous or ignorant they think I am for saying these things. When you're right, you're right. And it doesn't matter to me what someone's anger is on this at me for saying what is so obviously morally true. But Clay, I've never, if these were adults, we did the thing about if these were dogs, which they're children, not dogs, obviously human beings versus animals, but nobody would be saying, oh, this person shouldn't be charged with like heinous animal cruelty because she's like nuts, right? Or at least they wouldn't be gathering for, maybe the defense would be saying it, but they wouldn't be gathering for her in mobs outside the courthouse cheering for her. Nobody.
4: Yes.
6: The
4: fact that the lawyer is using the mental illness defense is entirely appropriate given the law. That I don't have any issue with that. The fact that the women are showing, this is the issue.
6: It's the support for this. That's what's so, of course, the defense is going to do what they do. But Clay, the other part of this is, I think that if these weren't three small children, three small, defenseless, beautiful little children, okay, if that wasn't the case here, and by the way, if you read the transcript of the 911 call, I did this, I do not recommend it, of the father finding the scene, I do not recommend it. It actually is haunted. It has haunted me for 24 hours. Don't read it. I mean, it's upsetting. But Clay, if this was two adult children and an uncle, I'm sorry, you know, two adults rather, and an uncle, members of the family that she like gagged, bound, and murdered in the home, would anybody be cheering for her? Why, when it comes to innocent children, do these defenders of Lindsay have a different standard? Has anyone ever murdered three people because they were depressed, who was a woman, murdered three adults, and had people saying it wasn't her fault? I've never heard of that before, because it's never happened before.
4: I've never heard of a dad who killed three kids that people have lined up and said, you don't know the stress of being a dad, you don't know the stress of providing for a family, you don't know the stress of losing a job and not being able to pay your mortgage. I've never heard anybody make that argument when a man does something of this magnitude to his family. We got some talk back here. This is much less dark. This is very funny. One call. This is so good. I see it. Ben in Belmont, Arizona. You've got the perfect name for the lake.
7: Name for the lake is Lake Dolly Parton. Everybody's going to love it.
4: Would have been great.
6: Solid.
4: Thank you for the call.
6: Lake Parton would be kind of a cool. That'd actually be a. But this is what I mean.
4: Yeah, no,
6: that's what I expect from Trump.
4: I agree. If he had said today, "I'm fed up with Canada, Lake Ontario. We don't think it deserves to be named that,"
6: or Lake Dolly, and say it was for Dolly Parton. Lake Dolly is a great name for a lake. I would totally all about it. That's my objection here is on the creative. You know what I mean? It's on the execution of the idea.
4: They're talking, by the way, about naming the Nashville International Airport after Dolly Parton, which I actually think is kind of cool here.
6: Yeah, they should definitely do that.
4: Yeah.
6: What is it now?
4: Nashville International, I think.
6: Yeah, no, it should be Dolly Parton Airport. I think that's going to happen. I'm going to just put my stake in the ground on this. That's going to happen.
4: I think
6: Nashville International. Although you people are so spoiled in Nashville with your first world airport, with your cleanliness and your decent food and your... The report just came out about Miami Airport. We got rats crawling around and stuff and, you know, and the food. And Miami Airport is trash. All right. Sorry. 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

0: Closing up shop on Clay and Buck today. Thanks for hanging with us, everybody. I want to get right to it with your calls and talkbacks. Let's bring you all right into this conversation. Let's go to Donald. Actually, you know what? We'll do a Donald Trump clip here. Cut 27 on why he's mad at Canada. Play 27.
1: As you know, Canada's been ripping us off for a long time on trade. Very sadly. Even the military. You know, we defend Canada for nothing. We don't get anything. They don't pay us to defend Canada, but we defend Canada. And they understand that. As an example, we bought icebreakers. They'd like to use them. We have 11 brand new icebreakers coming in. They'd like to use the icebreakers. They don't pay for anything. And they want to be treated like a state, but they're not a state. But they want to be treated like they're a state. And so we just can't do that anymore. We lose on average over the last 15 years, $60 billion a year carrying Canada. So we just can't do it anymore. We love the people of Canada. I don't think their representatives do an appropriate job. Maybe they'll change. I really don't know.
0: All right. So that's the basic idea here. Clay, VIP email from Cassandra. Instead of changing the name of Lake Ontario, my brilliant husband suggested renaming all the lakes the United Lakes of America.
2: It's not bad. It's not bad. Now, there's navigational related issues that would be confusing because that's a lot of lake territory. Let me hit a bunch of these talkbacks quickly. Matt in Wisconsin, News Talk 1130. Jay.
3: Hey, guys. The top celebrity is Willie Nelson. There's not even a discussion. Have a good day.
2: I'm going to run through a bunch of these, Buck. Chris in Florida, WFLA, K.
4: Hey, guys. Chris Pratt, Ryan Reynolds, Hugh Jackman, and Taylor Kitsch. Should be at the top of anybody's list, I'd think.
2: A lot of those guys people don't know. Steve in Colorado, H.
5: Hey, fellas. Steve here in Southern Colorado, and I would have to put Morgan Freeman on that list, even though he's not under 50. He definitely keeps his religious and political views close to the chest, which is probably working to his benefit.
2: I think that's right. Misty in Massachusetts, L.
6: Clay and Buck. Misty here from Lowell, Mass. Not as wholesome as Dolly was, but I think Martha and Snoop Dogg are probably the most beloved by both sides now.
0: I cannot co-sign that one.
2: Built his popularity. We'll be back tomorrow. Thanks for hanging with y'all.
7: 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Clay Travis and Buck Sexton.
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0: from the Momo Pizzeria and Ristorante Studios, we are the voice of Lincoln. 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
1: One of the Great Lakes gets a new name from President Trump. I'm Lisa Brady, Fox News. This is a trade dispute with Canada continues.
2: An executive order directs the U.S. Geographic Naming Agency to rename Lake Ontario to Lake America.
3: So if you think about it, we have a gulf and we have a lake. Now all we need is an ocean.
2: President Trump's renaming of the Great Lake is the latest escalation in a trade war that has seen both the U.S. and Canada announce higher tariffs on each other.
3: They'll ask me, who's the worst to deal with on trade? And I said, that's easy, Canada. They are the worst to trade, and they feel entitled, and just we can't have that.
2: Canada is not forced to change the name of the lake, which creates a border between New York and Ontario.
1: Fox's Jared Halpern at the White House. The U.S. and Canada have blamed each other for a breakdown in trade talks. It's up to the jury at the murder trial of Lindsay Clancy, charged with murdering her three young children in Massachusetts just before jumping from a second-floor window. Prosecutor Jennifer Sprague suggesting Clancy was in control of her actions and lied about hearing a voice.
4: It says kill the kids so you can kill yourself. So she had to choose where, the basement. She had to choose how, strangulation. She had to choose with what, exercise band. Choose again, exercise band. Choose again, exercise band. She had to choose how to kill herself.
1: Defense attorney Kevin Reddington telling the jury,
5: this young lady is not guilty of the killing of her children. Because she was suffering from a disease and defect, as His Honor instructed you, and they're not going to be able to prove otherwise, and it's their burden, not ours.
1: In addition to murder or not criminally responsible, the jury can also consider a manslaughter charge. 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
0: 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Here's Tom Stanton.
6: Lancaster County Commissioner Matt Schulte is proposing a 12-month pause on new data center development in the county. Schulte tells KLIN News he's concerned about the demands those facilities could place on local resources.
7: So the real concern from constituents as well as myself is utility usage, water, electricity, but then as well as, is this the right place to be putting something?
6: Schulte says a moratorium would give the county time to study the issue and determine whether data centers are appropriate in the county. If you're heading to the Nebraska State Fair this weekend, organizers say parking will be easy and free.
8: You can drive straight out here to the fair. We have plenty of on-site parking, or you can go to Sam's Club here in Grand Island. We have a free shuttle that runs at the top of every hour. It'll bring you down here to the fairground.
6: Marketing Director Courtney Glock says visitors should come early and plan ahead by checking the fair's website for vendors, food options, and events. The 11-day fair begins tomorrow and runs through Labor Day. Lincoln police are investigating after a man was found dead in a field near 1st and M Streets around 8:30 this morning.
9: The investigation into his death is ongoing as officers work to identify the man and what led to his death. It is being investigated as a suspicious death at this time.
6: LPD Public Information Manager Erica Thomas says the man is believed to be in his 50s. She also tells KLIN News the death of a 27-year-old woman in a camper fire yesterday morning is also being investigated as suspicious. A new Powerball game later this year will give players a chance at more than just a cash prize. Tickets can also be entered into a program offering NFL-related prizes, including a trip to the Super Bowl. More details at KLIN.com. Tom Stanton, KLIN News.
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25: Mostly sunny and seasonable this afternoon with a high temperature in the mid-80s. Tonight, becoming partly to mostly cloudy with a 20% chance of rain after midnight, low in the low 60s. Friday, there is a 20% chance of rain early in the morning, otherwise mostly sunny to partly cloudy with a high temperature in the mid-80s. From the 1011 Severe Weather Center, I'm meteorologist Brandon Rector.
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0: Are you open to pursuing impeachment of President Trump, or are you ruling that out?
1: Well, we've made clear we haven't ruled anything in and we haven't ruled anything out.
2: I am not a socialist. I guess you can say that I'm more of a social democrat, so to speak.
3: You think that's okay? I mean, do you really want to have this conversation? Are you circumcised?
4: Yeah.
3: Is circumcision's different than castration?
5: 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And so is the countdown. T-minus 68 days till Election Day.

0: now has admitted to strangling her three children after what seemed like a premeditated act to me, and that is sending her husband out to, you know, out of the house, and then one at a time strangling her three kids. You know, other interesting facts that came out in the course of this, you know, when she, you know, one of the first things she asked for when she woke up after this had all happened is, can I have a lawyer? Which, I don't know, that was very lucid for somebody whose defense case is resting on the idea that she was a good mother and that, you know, she made a choice, and then prosecutors saying she made a choice to kill her kids and all the other facts that have come out in the case. Now, I thought the closing arguments today actually on both sides were pretty phenomenal. And let me, you know, for the record, let me play part of it because I think it's worth playing. Let's play Kevin Reddington. This is Lindsey Clancy's attorney saying that the prosecution has ripped the soul out of this girl. Wow, what about the soul of the three dead kids?
1: I told you in the opening statement that this is a prosecution that has ripped the soul out of this girl. This is what they had. This is their family. How does this turn into this? How? Because of the damn medicine and the lousy medical care that she got. You can troop as many paid experts as you want to come in here and tell the jury, oh, well, she didn't say that she heard voices inside her head. She said she heard voices from outside her head. She said she was making chicken McNuggets. There was a bowl on the sofa. She wasn't making chicken McNuggets. She said something. As I think and I muse and I try real hard to tell you what my opinion is, that this woman was acting in her right mind when these children were killed.
0: So, I thought that closing arguments would take the whole day. Maybe jury instructions would get in as well, and then it would go to the jury tomorrow. No, it all happened much faster than I expected. In a lot of ways, I could argue to you that both the prosecution and defense made really good closing arguments on both sides, but I know what they're trying to do here. You know, they're trying to say that this case is about her state of mind, not about the system. And let me go to the prosecution. The assistant DA in this case, Jennifer Sprague, says that Lindsey Clancy's action showed what are deliberate choices that she made. And again, in rebuttal, I thought the prosecution in particular, I thought it really gained a ton of momentum at the end of this case, as they put up one expert after the other, including an FBI mental health expert, that made the point that she knew damn well what the hell she was doing. But anyway, Jennifer Sprague, the assistant DA, made the final arguments for the prosecution, saying that Clancy's action showed deliberate choices and that she was in full control when she was killing one children after another after another after sending her husband out of the house to go shopping. Listen.
2: And the order also shows a rationality, the order she killed them in. Because Cora and Dawson are older. If she had tried to strangle one in front of the other, they would have known this is bad. And they would have tried to intervene or run and hide. And she had a very limited time. She didn't have time to try to find a child who ran off and hid. So taking Dawson first and moving him to a separate room, having Cora stay with Kellen, and having Dawson go in another room, that's rational. That makes sense. That's ordered thinking. And we didn't show you that post that she made about Dawson being a handful and not being compliant to show she was a bad mom. We showed it to you because it proves she knew that he was a handful. She knew that he was less likely to be compliant, to just go along. She knew that he might struggle. And so it made sense rationally to remove him and separate him first and kill him first. And she brought him into that room, into the office, and closed the door. And she wrapped that band around his little neck. And she squeezed until he was unconscious. As the blood's pooling in his face and causing those blood vessels to burst, causing him pain and panic and

0: confusion. And defense calls Dr. La Posada to say, no, it wasn't 20 or 30 seconds. It was only 5 or 10 seconds that until he went unconscious. I'm sorry, how many seconds is it okay for them to have been in pain and panic and confusion? How about it wasn't okay for 1 second for any of those children to feel that?
1: Unbelievable. I mean, this is pretty remarkable as they presented their closing arguments. Here's the other twist that happened today, and I was predicting this was going to happen. Greg Jarrett, who's going to join us later, along with Paul Morrow, Greg Jarrett was agreeing with me. And, you know, as this trial was unfolding, really the options that were going to face the jury were first-degree murder, and that conviction would carry a mandatory sentence of life in prison without the possibility of parole, or the jury would decide. And again, remember, you need a unanimous verdict. You need all 12 jurors to agree, or, quote, not criminally responsible. In other words, that would be the insanity verdict. And if the prosecution, quote, fails to prove she was legally responsible beyond any reasonable doubt, Clancy would then be committed to a state psychiatric hospital in Massachusetts. Now, the surprise, the curveball, came from the judge, although it came as a surprise to the legacy media and people online. I was not surprised by it. I was actually predicting it, that he now has opened up a conviction on lesser charges, which is they can also weigh the charge of second degree murder or manslaughter. There's a lot of people online that are saying about manslaughter, and I don't think they're wrong. I only know this. I don't have access to my social media accounts. Sweet Baby James scrolls it constantly, and the rest of my team does as well. And a lot of people pissed off about this. They're saying, okay, is it premeditated? Is it intentional? Was she sane or was she not? Excuse me, manslaughter. Why do I think the judge did this? I'm speculating here. Is because I think the judge, looking at all of the arguments, is pretty wise in the sense that he understands getting a first-degree murder conviction is going to be hard. And yet she is responsible for what happened here. Yeah, are there mitigating circumstances? Sure. Maybe even the possibility of doctor shopping, which is a pretty common phenomenon. Unfortunately, the addiction to pain medication will cause people to go from one doctor to another doctor to another doctor to get as many prescriptions as possible, and then have them filled at different pharmacies, et cetera, or they get other people to do it for them. You know, what complicates that as a defense, though, is she was a nurse. And at some point, she has to know that these psychiatric drugs can interact with each other and cause a severe mental breakdown. Now, there's another complication. Postpartum psychosis, depression, postpartum depression. Yeah, I just personally believe it's real, but I don't believe it's an excuse. Postpartum psychosis is real, but according to the experts in this case, it is extremely, extremely rare that it would be so extreme that somebody wouldn't know what they're doing. So, again, the jury is hearing conflicting expert testimony. It's kind of a battle of the experts, which is often the case in a criminal trial. But I find the whole thing fascinating. You know, if I could see through this microphone from my free state of Florida into the Commonwealth of Pennsylvania, where Linda now permanently resides, why do I think that she is just rolling her eyes? Because I do see why the judge did this. I understand. Because I think to get a conviction, that means a unanimous verdict of 12 people, first-degree murder, life in prison without parole, he probably saw as a very difficult thing to do. And I think he, probably with a degree of wisdom, you know, thread the needle and said, you know what, I need to offer you all more options here. In a sense, you could say it was a lifeline of options. If, in fact, there is disagreement in that jury room, you never know what's going on in the jury room. I personally am not expecting a verdict to come back today, although we are officially on verdict watch. But it's possible. I mean, and I don't even know what to tell you if usually, for example, in a criminal case, if a verdict comes back very quickly, usually it's guilty. And guilty of all charges, and boom, that jury made up their mind a long time ago. There was a moment, according to one report, where one of the jurors listening to the assistant DA in closing today, you know, started tearing up and started crying. I mean, you know, very emotional today. But, you know, to listen to the closing arguments, I just found it pretty fascinating. You know, each side was allotted an hour for their statements. Then the judge issues instructions. And the judge, again, not surprising to me, made the call that they can consider lesser charges. Again, second-degree murder or manslaughter. The manslaughter one in particular has gotten people really pissed off on social media. That part I can tell you. Another group of people are angry. One of the things is, it's kind of like it's a different case, obviously. You know, how is it possible people get so caught up in a case, meaning it captures the nation's attention? You know, there are so many people that we can predict are going to be murdered on any given weekend in the city of Chicago. And I've been scrolling names of people shot and killed since 2009. Nobody knows their names, usually because it can't be weaponized, it can't be politicized. You know, but then there are other cases that just captivates the nation's attention. If you ask me why that is, I don't really have an answer, but I work in the news business. It just happens. And especially in a social media era, this has been the one thing that has captured the attention of the country. And so it is what it is. And it's even captured my attention. I'm fascinated with all of this. You know, I watch, for example, the prosecutor Reddington, you know, make a point in his closing arguments. He thanked the jurors, said Cora, Dawson, and Callan, they are the victims in this case. Said that right in front of the jury. Lindsey Clancy was wiping away tears herself from behind the defense table. And then he used several large postcards with exhibit printouts, including a crime scene photo, text messages, pictures of the Clancy family. You know, how does this, as he held up a photo of the smiling family before the killings, turn into this? And then he pointed to a photo of Lindsey in the hospital after the fact. And by the way, one of the first things she asked for was a lawyer. And again, she was a nurse. You know, and then, of course, on the other side of this, I'm sorry, this Reddington is the, you know, he said, because of the damn medicine, lousy medical care she got, she was a nurse. And even though 30 medications were brought up in the case, and they very wisely on the defense side put up all the medications she had been, you know, prescribed, but she was a nurse. And I think my understanding is there were only 3 of the 13, but ultimately 30 medications that she had that were in her system at the time, according to evidence presented. And, you know, he repeatedly emphasized Clancy's background as a nurse, you know, and a loving and hardworking mother. And this young lady did nothing wrong in her life. She was a nurse, a daughter, a wife, a darn good mother. And she ran into Dr. Tufts. They're trying to blame it on the doctor. Prosecutors say no. She made a choice to kill her kids. It's not a case about the mental health system and how it treats women. What's on trial here, what's the issue here, is what Lindsey Clancy did the night of January 24, 2023, and so on and so forth. That was the DA in her closing arguments. All right, 800-941-SHAWN if you want to be a part of the program. Listen, it is so sad to watch the rise of anti-Semitism. We see it now everywhere. Worldwide, it's rising. College campuses, halls of Congress, on the airwaves. You know, it makes me sick to my stomach. And now we have, in this country, synagogues, schools, community centers. They have to strengthen security because of the rise of this hatred. And this is an ongoing battle. Israel now has been in a fight for their very survival, targeted by Iran, their proxies, with cluster bombs. Thousands of Israelis now have lost their homes. 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And they need your help to provide food and water and shelter and clothing and medications. 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They want your prayers and also whatever you can do to help them in their mission to provide this assistance. Go to their website. It's one word, prayifcj.org. That's prayifcj.org today.
2: 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We keep our law enforcement and military personnel in our prayers. And we ask you, the members of Hannity Nation, to do the same. God bless them. Sean Hannity.
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8: to severe thunderstorms.
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0: Time now for today's moment of awe, and it's a did you know that the Bears are not Chicago's first NFL team? Now, first things first, it's a bit of irony that the Bears are getting this close to a deal for a new multi-billion dollar stadium, Dome Stadium, in Hammond, Indiana, after more than a century in Chicago. You see, back in 1919, there was a team called the Hammond Bobcats that actually played their games in Chicago, and one of their star players was none other than George Halas. The team changed its name to the Chicago Tigers in 1920, and even though they were never formally members of the league that would become the NFL, they played seven games against those teams and thus were often included in the league standings. One of those games was at Cubs Park, later renamed Wrigley Field, against the Decatur Staleys, for whom Halas then starred. Well, after the season, the Tigers disbanded, Halas and the Staleys then moved to Chicago, where they've been ever since as the Bears, playing at Wrigley Field for the next five decades. Chicago and Hammond football, linked through history. That's our moment of awe.
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2: I don't know why in certain cases, I mean, we've been watching and witnessing a phenomenon that unfortunately we see in high-profile trials like this one with Lindsay Clancy. You know, why do all these women, you know, in the case of Luigi Mangione, why, you know, in cold blood, now he's admitting to it. Why, you know, you have the video of this, cold blood kills the CEO of United Healthcare. And, you know, just shoots him in the back of the head, murders a father and a husband, and yet he has this fan base of lunatics, even supermodels, apparently, and online influencers and all these people that not only want to date him, marry him, have his children, give him money, and his biggest problem in prison, apparently, is he doesn't have enough time to answer all of them back. I don't know how that happens. Now, I can understand people have a different point of view on mental health, a different point of view on medications or whatever. But there's too many people that don't even bring up ever that three young children were killed violently, you know, by their mother. And what appears that, you know, evidence presented convinces me there's some premeditation here. And she's a nurse that should have known about her own medication status. We'll continue.
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3: News, I'm Tom Graham. President Trump signing an order directing the Interior Department to rename Lake Ontario Lake America. President made a similar name change for the Gulf of Mexico.
4: So if you think about it, we have a gulf and we have a lake. Now all we need is an ocean.
3: Now the change comes following an escalation of the trade war between the U.S. and Canada. Our neighbors to the north seem unlikely, though, to embrace this name change. The fate of Lindsay Clancy in the hands of a jury. A Massachusetts mother is accused of murdering her three children. However, her defense claims she was suffering from postpartum psychosis and not criminally responsible.
5: 12 jurors are deliberating with six alternates standing by. And keep in mind, in Massachusetts, the burden is on the prosecution to prove that Clancy was unaware of what she was doing and not in touch with reality.
3: Fox's Nate Foy in Plymouth, America is listening to Fox News.
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9: Mostly sunny and seasonable this afternoon with a high temperature in the mid-80s. Tonight, becoming partly to mostly cloudy with a 20% chance of rain after midnight, low in the low 60s. Friday, there is a 20% chance of rain early in the morning, otherwise mostly sunny to partly cloudy with a high temperature in the mid-80s. From the 1011 Severe Weather Center, I'm meteorologist Brandon Reck.
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1: All right, 25 now till the top of the hour. Wow, I just heard statements from the defense attorney, this guy Reddington, it just pissed me off. We're going to get to that. And my dear friend Nancy Grace, I think, has one of the best prosecutorial and a perspective that nobody else has, because she herself lived through a horrible experience losing her fiance when she was 19. We're going to get her perspective here in just a minute. Want to remind you that there's a lot of evil in this world. There just is. This case, you know, strangling three kids, sending the husband out. That's not premeditated, really. That's evil. Now, whether or not the jury decides it's worthy of first degree murder, that's going to be on them. The judge opening the door to lesser charges, second degree murder, manslaughter. All right. All true, or not criminally responsible, the insanity verdict. But there's evil. And sometimes there's only one option. That's the lethal option. 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Please look at the videos online and make it a part of your everyday safety security strategies. Unfortunately, there is evil. Let me play, and then we're going to be joined by the one and only Nancy Grace. Let me play for you what I believe is the most outrageous statement made by the defense attorney in the Lindsey Clancy trial. And it really pisses me off. And see if it makes you as angry as it's making me.
2: When I asked you this morning, Mr. Reddington, what you hope to convey in the closing, you didn't really have an answer.
3: No, I don't. I hope to convey that I truly, you know, care and love. I love her. She's just such a marvelous, sweet, innocent person. She's just amazing and so strong and just trying so hard to get up from, she's just been beat down for 3.5 years, and she feels that she's had a fair trial with the judge and the jury's been very attentive, and all we can do is hope for the best.
2: You may not answer this, about the women that support her, do you want to say, has she said anything about women raising postpartum psychosis?
3: She's very concerned, especially as a labor and delivery nurse. She's very concerned about women's rights, the fact that women are pretty much marginalized. I think it's readily apparent the DSM is a joke. I couldn't get into the social implications in the trial, understandably, but if the United States would take a lesson from Europe, Belgium, England, France, Peru, a lot of these countries, they take care of their women that have psychosis, keep them with their babies. They don't rip the babies away from them and put the women in jail where we do.
1: Lindsey Clancy, such a marvelous, sweet, innocent person. She's just amazing. And Clancy is very concerned about women's rights. She's also a nurse. You know, there is a practice, and I don't know if it's relevant here, called doctor shopping, where people, when you look at all the different medications she had, I think it's 30 prescriptions, and 13 in particular. She's a nurse that would know that drugs can interact with each other. I don't think that works in her favor in any way. I think the issue of premeditation becomes very real, because she sent her husband out of the home before she then, you know, went about one after another, one by one by one, and strangled Cora, Dawson, and Callan. You don't hear those words a lot in the legacy media, but she did that. Do I think postpartum depression is real? Yeah. Do I think that the prosecution had effective expert witnesses, especially at the end of this case, that said, sorry, she knew what she was doing, including FBI experts? Anyway, the person that I trust on all issues, one of the people I trust on the legal side, is Greg Jarrett, and people like Paul Mora on the absolute prosecution side versus the defense analysis. There's only one person to go to. It's our friend Nancy Grace from Fox One, and a friend and colleague of mine. I know I'm taking you away from your family for a brief time here, and you're going to join us on TV tonight. My apologies up front, but I have to know what you're thinking about what happened today. Closing arguments by both the defense and the prosecution. I didn't think it would happen this quickly. They gave an hour for it. They got jury instructions. The judge opened up lesser charges of second-degree murder and or manslaughter, so it's not just either first-degree or not criminally responsible. I want your thoughts on all of it.
4: Well, number one, thank you for inviting me. This is a topic very near to my heart because I am a mother of two, which has changed my world. I never thought I could be as happy as I have been in the last 18 years raising my children. My alter identity as a felony prosecutor, where I represent people like Dawson, Callan, and Cora. So I must say, I am not torn about this case because the law is clear. Whether we like the law or not, the law is if you had intent to kill, you are responsible. She had intent. And this is why I say that. This does not bring me joy, Sean. It does not bring me joy. And I have seen people that I truly believed were insane, and I did not want them in with GP general population at all. That is not justice. That is cruel torture. She sent her husband away from the home, much like Andrea Yates did. She sent him to a restaurant. They had never gotten takeout from there before because it was too far away. There and to the pharmacy at night. She sent him away as soon as he left, and she admits, although the internet is alive, people attack me in Walmart about, why aren't you admitting Patrick Clancy did this? Because he didn't. He did not do it. It's proven forensically, digitally, he did not do it, accepted. Whatever you like him or hate him, don't care. He didn't do these murders, period. She systematically herded the children into the basement, then one by one put them face down and strangled them with her own elastic exercise bands. Many people scream, her fingerprints were not on there. Okay, right. When you pull a rubber band, you smear your fingerprints. Think about it. Her DNA, however, was on the elastic bands. So let's just clear that up right now. One of the children, Dawson, tried to get away. He was found in his father's office, also in the basement. The systematic strangling of the children, as you know, Sean, intent can be formed in the twinkling of a moment, the blink of an eye, the time it takes to pull a trigger, much less the time it takes you to herd your children into the basement. Three of them, three tots. Have you ever taken a tot through the airport, much less two or three, herding them into the basement and systematically strangling them dead till they turned purple, till their necks were abnormally small, too small to even hold up a head, the bands were pulled so tightly? That's intent. She knew what she did was wrong and tried to jump out of a window. Why did she try to jump out of a window? Because she knew what she had just done was horribly, horribly wrong. Do I like this scenario? No. It's like a dirt sandwich in my mouth. But this is what happened. That's what happened. And we cannot turn away from the fact. And that is what I would tell the jury. I want to turn away. I don't like delivering this closing statement. It's like acid to the touch. But this is the truth, and you must confront it because you have taken an oath to do the right thing. Now, what may the jury do? They may do jury nullification. They may say, screw you and the horse you rode in on. I'm not putting her in jail, and find her NGBRI, not guilty by reason of insanity. What will that mean? Well, it depends. Look at Andrea Yates. She murdered her children, and she's still in a mental facility today. Then you've got, on the other end of the spectrum, Deanna Lacey. She murdered her children, left one brain damaged for life. She did a few years in a mental facility, and she walked free, and she is living amongst us now. So it really depends on what happens once she's in a mental facility. She could walk in 5 years or not. That's what's happening. They'll either follow the law and convict her on murder one, which is life without parole, or they will give her NGBRI, not guilty by reason of insanity. I have tried insanity cases. The kicker to insanity cases, Sean, is the perp admits they did it. All this business about it was really Patrick Clancy. It's not. She stood up in court, like Brian Koberger, and said, I did it. But in her case, she said, but I was insane. There. That's the law. Those are the choices.
1: You know, we did a long podcast, and I find the hardest interviews to do. And I interviewed on the podcast also the parents of one of the victims in the Koberger case. It kills me.
4: Mm-hmm.
1: And I taped another recent podcast where somebody lost their child. And you told this whole story. You were 19 years old. You were engaged to be married. And that your fiance was murdered. And I just sat there. You know, I knew the story. But to hear it from a friend, it's the hardest thing to hear from anybody you're interviewing. You know, I wouldn't mind. I'm willing to listen to the arguments. But the idea, the first thing she does when she wakes up after the whole thing is wants a lawyer. The fact that she's a nurse, I don't think helps her in this case. She should have been more responsible for her medical care. I don't care that she was using different doctors with drugs that interact with each other. She had knowledge that most people don't have. I do believe that postpartum depression is real, but I also was really swayed in rebuttal by the prosecution witnesses that says she knew what the hell she was doing. As evidenced by, you know, the premeditation factor that you brought up of sending the husband out to the store. And then the whole process of it. So I'm thinking what the judge did today is the judge realized this is an emotionally charged case capturing the attention of the nation and threw them a lifeline to thread the needle, knowing how hard it is to get 12 people to agree on anything. Am I wrong?
4: You're absolutely right. Much has been made of the women congregating outside of the courthouse, all dressed in different shades of pink and coral. And much has been made of that. But you know what? This is America. You can protest. You can even burn our beloved flag, and that's okay. So if these women want to bring attention to postpartum depression and postpartum psychosis, I say bring it on. We need attention to that. Sean, I remember having the twins, and one would be up at 12:30, 1:30, 3:30, and 4:30, and I would be up at 5. Sometimes I would be swinging them in bucket swings at 4:45 in the dark behind our church because we were up. I was so tired and had to go back to work at HLN a month early of my maternity leave. I was literally seeing stars. It was like explosions with my eyes wide open. I get it. Combined with extreme depression, the statistics are interesting. And, of course, statistics are not allowed in as evidence. But only 1 to 2 per 1,000 of women with postpartum depression have postpartum psychosis. Also, when you have auditory hallucination, not that you think you see your great-great-grandma in the door, but no, an auditory hallucination is much more extreme, an extreme form of mental illness. She said a male voice told her she had to kill the children. When you have this type of psychosis, it doesn't just come and go, like the Twinkie defense. No. auditory hallucinations usually come for a period of time, weeks if not months, ordering you to do an evil deed. And they stay with you after the deed. Her psychosis only lasted, what, 20 minutes? I've never heard of that. And I prosecuted a lot of cases. So to me, that stood out as a very curious fact that it's hard for me to believe, knowing what I know about psychosis. It doesn't just come in the blink of an eye and then leave, like Tinkerbell out the window. No, it's not like that. So
1: let me lean on you, because I've got 20 seconds left, and you've been so gracious to come on, and we'll have more with you tonight on Hannity. How do you see this verdict coming down, if you had to give your best professional opinion?
4: Well, I've been wrong 2 times before. Well, calling verdicts anyway. I've been wrong a lot more than that, but I say they're going to follow the law.
1: The one and only Nancy Grace. We really appreciate you, Nancy, and I know you're with your beautiful children. Please send my best. We'll see you tonight on Hannity. We are on official verdict watch in this Lindsey Clancy case. We're going to look at the legal aspect and the criminal aspect of it with Paul Morrow and Greg Jarrett on the other side of this. You know, and there's huge developments in the WNBA. We still have scheduled Enes Kanter Freedom. Maybe starting a big lawsuit. 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
4: All right, we got a lot of ground to cover. We are an official verdict watch in the Lindsey Clancy case. We'll get more analysis. We've got Greg Jarrett and Paul Morrow coming up. Also, we have Enes Kanter Freedom booked, huge developments in the WNBA, and he's now threatening a lawsuit. He'll explain that. And Jury Watch continues. Straight ahead, Verdict Watch. Born on America's darkest day, 9/11/01, the Tunnel to Towers Foundation, they have been helping American heroes ever since. 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Now, Shannon's service was inspired by the 9/11 attacks. Shannon served multiple tours in Iraq and Afghanistan. Now, tragically, she lost her life in a suicide bomb attack in Syria. This being the 25th anniversary year of 9/11, her sacrifice does remind us of the very high cost, the lasting impact of that day. 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
1: Desperate search for survivors. I'm Lisa Brady, Fox News, after devastating flash flooding and mudslides along Nepal's border with China.
2: Nobody's ever seen anything quite like that. We're very powerful, strong, you know, strong, well-built buildings were wiped out like they were toothpicks. That's a terrible thing.
1: President Trump says he's offered help, and State Department spokesman Tommy Piggott just telling Fox News.
3: We're in close coordination with the local authorities as they assess their needs. We have already mobilized $500,000 in terms of emergency humanitarian assistance, including shelter, food, sanitation, things that are desperately needed.
1: Piggott says 90 Americans are among hundreds unaccounted for as a round-the-clock search continues. The flooding's already blamed for more than 300 deaths. Nepal and China warning more flooding is possible. President Trump taking questions in the Oval Office after signing an executive order aimed at changing Lake Ontario's name to Lake America as a trade dispute with Canada deepens.
2: We lose on average over the last 15 years $60 billion a year carrying Canada, so we just can't do it anymore. We love the people of Canada.
1: He argues U.S. industries have been treated unfairly. Canada blames U.S. demands for a breakdown in talks. Federal safety investigators flagging communication problems that appear to have allowed a commercial jet and the president's helicopter to get too close earlier this month. The NTSB's preliminary report says Reagan Airport controllers allowed both aircraft to take off at the same time.
4: Following a collision between an Army Black Hawk helicopter and an airliner last year, all takeoffs and landings at the airport are supposed to be halted whenever a helicopter is passing on a conflicting route. Officials say Marine One and the jet were not in danger of colliding, but were less than a mile apart.
1: Fox's Jared Halpern at the White House. The report also says controllers and Marine One pilots had a meeting on communication issues a week before the takeoff incident. The Dow up 104 at the bell. 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
0: 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The voice of Lincoln, 1499.3 KLIN. Here's Tom Stanton.
5: Around 8:30 this morning,
6: Lincoln police responded to the area of 1st and M Streets on the report of a body found in a field.
5: LPD Public Information Manager Erica Thomas tells KLIN News.
6: Officers located a man believed to be in his 50s, deceased on the ground.
5: Thomas says the death and the 27-year-old woman who died in a camper fire yesterday near 8th and South are being investigated as suspicious, but there's no indication they're connected. Visitors to the Nebraska State Fair will have plenty of options, and organizers say there's no wrong place to start. Marketing Director Courtney Glock recommends checking the fair's website before arriving to plan your day.
7: You can view vendors. 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You can see what's happening, kind of plan out your day before you get here. That'll help you to really understand what you want to see, what you can't miss.
5: Glock says volunteers wearing yellow shirts will be ready to help people navigate their way around the Fauner Park Fairgrounds in Grand Island. The 11-day fair opens tomorrow. Lancaster County Commissioners today proposed a 12-month moratorium on new data center development in the county. Commissioner Matt Schulte tells KLIN News he uses AI himself and believes the technology can benefit society.
8: I'm all for it. I just want to make sure that we're doing it in the right places at the right time.
5: Schulte says a proposed moratorium is intended to give the county time to make sure the infrastructure and utilities needed for the facilities are available. Schulte says they'll reconsider the issue in 2 weeks. Nebraska now has two new political parties. Secretary of State Bob Evnen certified the Nebraska Working People Party and the America's First Party yesterday following a Nebraska Supreme Court ruling. Tom Stanton on the voice of Lincoln, 1499.3 KLIN.
0: Your chance to win tickets to the Nebraska State Fair is right now. 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
1: Mostly sunny and seasonable this afternoon with a high temperature in the mid-80s. Tonight, becoming partly to mostly cloudy with a 20% chance of rain after midnight, low in the low 60s. Friday, there is a 20% chance of rain early in the morning, otherwise mostly sunny to partly cloudy with a high temperature in the mid-80s. From the 1011 Severe Weather Center, I'm meteorologist Brandon Rector.
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0: Are you open to pursuing impeachment of President Trump, or are you ruling that out?
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0: They can, they could go to a lesser charge, and they could go with the insanity defense that the defense has been pushing in this case. What this case really has now come down to is Lindsey Clancy. It's about her state of mind. And I don't know how the jury's going to deal with it. I'm not confident in any way, shape, manner, or form how this is going to come back. I just don't know. But anyway, let me play for you Kevin Reddington, who is Lindsey Clancy's attorney, saying the prosecution has ripped the soul out of this girl. What about the soul of the three children? I was just wondering as I heard this.
1: I told you in the opening statement that this is a prosecution that has ripped the soul out of this girl. This is what they had. This is their family. How does this turn into this? How? Because of the damn medicine and the lousy medical care that she got. You can troop as many paid experts as you want to come in here and tell a jury, oh, well, she didn't say that she heard voices inside her head. She said she heard voices from outside her head. She said she was making chicken McNuggets. There was a bowl on the sofa. She wasn't making chicken McNuggets. She said something. As I think and I muse and I try real hard to tell you what my opinion is, that this woman was acting in her right mind when these children were killed.
0: Now, that's not the only thing that we heard. And again, the lead up to today's jury instructions leading into now deliberations. But we also have Jennifer Sprague, who is the assistant DA, saying that Lindsey Clancy's actions showed what they describe as deliberate choices. And she was in full control while killing. She strangled and admitted to strangling all three of her children after purposely sending her husband out to the store.
2: And the order also shows a rationality, the order she killed them in, because Cora and Dawson are older. If she had tried to strangle one in front of the other, they would have known this is bad, and they would have tried to intervene or run and hide. And she had a very limited time. She didn't have time to try to find a child who ran off and hid. So taking Dawson first and moving him to a separate room, having Cora stay with Kellen and having Dawson go in another room, that's rational. That makes sense. That's ordered thinking. And we didn't show you that post that she made about Dawson being a handful and not being compliant to show she was a bad mom. We showed it to you because it proves she knew that he was a handful. She knew that he was less likely to be compliant, to just go along. She knew that he might struggle. And so it made sense rationally to remove him and separate him first and kill him first. And she brought him into that room, into the office, and closed the door. And she wrapped that band around his little neck. And she squeezed until he was unconscious. As the blood's pooling in his face and causing those blood vessels to burst, causing him pain and panic and confusion. And defense calls Dr. La Posada to say, no, it wasn't 20 or 30 seconds. It was only 5 or 10 seconds that until he went unconscious. I'm sorry. How many seconds is it okay for them to have been in pain and panic and confusion? How about it wasn't okay for 1 second for any of those children to feel that?
0: All right. Joining us now to weigh in on this as we are on official jury watch is our friend Greg Jarrett, Fox News legal analyst, New York Times bestselling author. And Paul Morrow formerly ran counterterrorism operations for the NYPD intelligence, Fox News contributor. Guys, welcome both of you back to the program. Glad to have you both. Look, Greg, you're the expert. I'm not. If we get a quick verdict, I would imagine it's not going to be guilty like it usually is with a quick verdict. But I don't think this is going to be quick.
3: Yeah. You know, there's no way to tell. But I will say, having watched the closing arguments today, they were good on both sides. And understand that closing arguments is storytelling. And in a close case like this one, it can make a critical difference in whether the verdict is guilty or not criminally responsible. And today, The contrast really struck me. It could not have been more

0: stark. I mean, the defense put shoddy doctors and wretched healthcare system on trial, placing the blame squarely on them for Clancy's violent actions. And one of the more dramatic moments came when Kevin Reddington, the defense attorney, held up a chart right in front of the jury, and one by one he read off the 13 different psychiatric drugs that his client was dosed with and the 19 other meds she was prescribed. You know, it was a cocktail of medical insanity that drove Clancy off a cliff, or at least that's what Reddington was conveying. So the defense has portrayed the healthcare system as the villain, Clancy is their victim. And look, that's a powerful narrative. The prosecution was equally powerful. They reversed it. And they reminded jurors that the only true victims here are the three innocent children, strangled deliberately, murdered methodically by their mother, the one person who was supposed to protect them. And the lead prosecutor really scoffed at the idea that bad health care was to blame, and for the first time offered a motive that Clancy wanted to end her misery over the burdens of being a mother and caring for three young children. She was depressed and exhausted. The only way to end her misery was to end the life of those kids, the source of her unhappiness, and a burden she just didn't want any longer. So, you know, both sides, exemplary closing arguments. I wouldn't want to be a juror in this case. I don't think we'll get a quick verdict.
1: I don't think so either. What shocked some people, it didn't shock us because we discussed this before I get to Paul and his take, is that the judge in this case will allow jurors to convict Clancy on manslaughter rather than murder if they so choose. And, you know, a lot of people online are like, how can you actually, you know, by strangling your three kids, how can that be conceived as manslaughter? By doing so, and maybe this is just my read, my interpretation, Greg, I want your legal analysis. My read on that is the judge is basically throwing a lifeline down the middle to the jury so that they can thread the needle, because he assumes that some people won't be willing to convict on a first degree murder charge, which would carry a mandatory life sentence in prison without the possibility of parole.
0: You took the words right out of my mouth. You could have been Clarence Darrow in another life.
1: Nice try, but I don't believe that for a minute. But go ahead.
0: But look,
1: and he's also laid on the table, not criminally responsible, which is the insanity defense.
0: Right, of course. So, you know, you've got guilty or not guilty, but reason of insanity. They call it different, you know, not criminally responsible in Massachusetts. But then he threw out, and you and I were talking about this last night. It was unclear to me, but now it's clear today, that he's giving them a third option, which is manslaughter. In this case, you know, under Massachusetts law, you know, it's an unintentional killing. Well, the facts don't support that. It was clearly an intentional killing. Was she in her right mind when she did it? That's a different issue. And so even though the facts don't support the manslaughter, the judge threw it out there as, just as you say, Sean, a lifeline, a potential compromise if the jurors are deadlocked.
1: All right. Let me bring in Paul Morrow. Paul, I mean, all your years, I mean, you were great at your job. You ran the counterterrorism operations for NYPD, their intelligence operation, and you've seen a lot of crimes, a lot of horrific crimes over the years. What's your take on all of this? And you heard Greg's analysis. You heard the judge's ruling in this case and jury instructions, et cetera. Where do you see this going, and what do you think?
2: Well, first of all, as an attorney, I have to agree wholeheartedly with Greg that the manslaughter charge here was a lifeline to the jury. I think the judge's reasoning here to make it conform with the facts would be, once again, this almost metaphysical endeavor of the jurors to look into Lindsey Clancy's mind at that date and time, and somehow or other try to interpolate from that the idea that, yeah, she did do it, which she admits, but somehow or other her mental defect caused her not to believe that this would result in the children's death.
1: All right, quick break. More with Greg Jarrett. More with Paul Morrow. We are officially on Verdict Watch in the Lindsey Clancy case. More of our coverage continues. Your calls and comments coming up, 800-941-SHAWN. And also, if the jury does not come back with a verdict today, Enes Kanter Freedom will join us.
3: America listens to Sean Hannity. And he's on right now.
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0: All right, we continue our analysis. We're on official verdict watch in the Lindsey Clancy case. In that trial, we continue with Paul Morrow and our friend Greg Jarrett. I think the judge, what the judge did today, I think probably it was him interpreting the complications in this case. And for him to say they can consider second-degree murder or manslaughter, I believe was him understanding that the odds would be very high to get a conviction of first-degree murder. And yet I assume that he believes that the jury is going to be divided, and so he's giving them the options he feels would be necessary to make a fair and just decision.
1: Agreed. Absolutely agree. He knows that this is going to be a very contentious thing. You're trying to interpret experts. And as I said, you are trying to do something metaphysical. And in Massachusetts, under Massachusetts law, because the burden remains, which is unusual, remains with the state, which the defense referenced heavily in their closing arguments, the state has to demonstrate that she was sane, as opposed to the reverse, which is normally what it is. So he knows exactly what you just said. This is going to be difficult. It's going to be contentious. And he's trying to offer them an off-ramp. But on the other hand, he can't just conjure one. He can't just say something like, and if you guys are deadlocked, you can consider robbery. It has to be based somehow or other in some theory of law. And so that's why I think what he was doing was giving them a way to say, essentially, she was so incapable of understanding that what she was doing, we can settle on this third and lesser crime. But that is even a bigger reach than what's already on the table, which is the murder one and the murder two. Look, I've been saying all along since the beginning of this thing, once we got into the battle of the experts, that the closing arguments here were going to be more dispositive than you normally have in a criminal trial, because the mass of evidence can cut both ways, again, because it's so esoteric what we're trying to do here. And what was going to be so important was going to be the narrative that either of the attorneys concretizes in the minds of the jurors as they go away. And in one sense, Massachusetts has a little bit of an edge here because they go last. And in this case, I felt they actually did a better job. I think Reddington would have been served by giving up the closing argument to somebody else. He didn't seem that sharp, struck me as weary, a little bit rambling, and he stuck to this narrative that it's the fault of the medical system. Now, that might...
0: Listen, let me ask you, Paul. I don't mean to interrupt you. My apologies across the board here. Is there any way you guys can hang on for a few more minutes? Because, I mean, this case has just captured the attention of the nation, and there's too many intricacies in this case. And I don't want to stop your analysis just because we're on a hard break. Can you guys stay over for a couple more minutes?
2: Sure, sure.
0: All right, I appreciate it. First, I want to tell you about, you spend all this time in your life. Your child is born, you videotape it, you take pictures. The baby's first steps, you videotape it, you take pictures, you know, all of this stuff. And here's the sad part for many, many people. Where are all of those VHS tapes? Where are those camcorder tapes? Where are those film reels? Where are those photos? Where are those negatives? The odds are pretty high that it's somewhere stored in an attic, a closet, a basement, or a garage somewhere. And, you know, they're disintegrating memories, family memories that should be cherished and shared on a daily basis. Well, our friends at Legacy Box, they've been doing this over a decade. They will preserve in perpetuity all of these great family memories, which has a couple of benefits. Number one, imagine you find videotapes of people that you loved, you cared the most about in life that have passed on, and you get to see video of them and hear from them again. How touching is that? And having the knowledge to know that generations from now, your great, great, great, great, great, great grandchildren will know what all of you look like and sounded like. 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More with Greg Jarrett, more with Paul Morrow. Your call's coming up. And Enes Kanter Freedom, but we are on official verdict watch in the Lindsey Clancy case, and we're going to stay with this throughout the day.

0: I'm Liz Claman, and this is the Fox Business Report.
1: The major averages ending higher, led by tech, as a blockbuster revenue forecast from NVIDIA reignites the AI trade, bringing some much-needed relief to investors who've been worried about the artificial intelligence boom. The world's most valuable company reporting blowout earnings that also came in well ahead of estimates and posted $96 billion in sales. NVIDIA stock rose 9%. Software stocks climbed on easing AI disruption fears, with Salesforce leading the charge. Its stock rose 23%. Salesforce topped analysts' second quarter expectations and expanded its partnership with Anthropic. The Dow winners, Salesforce, NVIDIA, and Microsoft. The Dow decliners, United Health Group, McDonald's, and Home Depot. The Dow up 106 points, the Nasdaq higher by 411, S&P 500 up 55. That's your Fox Business Report. I'm Hillary Barsky, invested in you.
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8: Mostly sunny and seasonable this afternoon with a high temperature in the mid-80s. Tonight, becoming partly to mostly cloudy with a 20% chance of rain after midnight, low in the low 60s. Friday, there is a 20% chance of rain early in the morning, otherwise mostly sunny to partly cloudy with a high temperature in the mid-80s. From the 1011 Severe Weather Center, I'm meteorologist Brandon Rector.
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0: information download. Sean Hannity and the breaking news you might have missed today. It's Sean's Insider Information. Hannity is on right now.
1: All right, 25 till the top of the hour. 800-941-SEAN is our number if you want to be a part of the program. Health, wellness, fitness, nutrition, longevity, it's all top of mind for every American. But in reality, aren't we all kind of making a lot of guesses? We're trying to take advice from this person, this ad, that ad. Okay, you're guessing. You know, Linda never understood that kale kind of just sits in her gut and is rotting away and was not the best thing for her. And that's where the science of biome comes in. What do I mean by that? Why do some foods, when you eat them, you know, you need a nap? I'm so tired, or you feel bloated, or you have brain fog. Usually it means your body is trying to send you a direct message. Your fingerprint, that remains the same throughout your lifetime. Your DNA, same thing. But your RNA can tell you what's happening in your body at any given moment of time, and that's the science of biome. 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They use advanced RNA technology. 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And then from there, Viome will create a personalized food supplement plan designed specifically for your body. 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Linda's mood has improved dramatically. I'm just saying, now that she eats more red meat and got rid of kale, which is rotting in her gut. In other words, Linda finally followed my advice, and it turned out that it was the best thing in her life. Am I overstating that fact?
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1: 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You get $50 off. And you stop guessing and you start knowing. So again, you know, we are officially on verdict watch in the Lindsey Clancy case. I did not expect the jury to have this case until tomorrow. It's now in the hands of the jury because today was supposed to be closing arguments, jury instructions. And then I figured they'd come back tomorrow and they'd begin deliberations. No, it happened much faster, way faster than I anticipated. But with all that said, there are key developments in this, not the least of which, and this was a kind of a shock to some people. It wasn't a shock to me. It wasn't a shock to Greg Jarrett, who's with us, and Paul Morrow. We'll bring them back in a second. Is the judge literally said to the jury during instructions that he will allow the jurors to convict Clancy on manslaughter and also second degree murder. But then, you know, the possibilities did exist in the beginning of first degree murder. That conviction would carry a mandatory sentence of life in prison without any possibility of parole. Of course, she sent her husband out of the house and then, you know, one by one strangled all three of her children, which to me indicates some level of premeditation, at least in my mind. It's going to be a more complicated case because there was a sworn testimony about 13 different psychiatric drugs that were given by different doctors. Interactions between the drugs can be a real factor. And then the issue of postpartum psychosis, which is real. However, the prosecution was able to rebut a lot of that and said she knew exactly what she was doing. This was all premeditated. So anyway, we continue with two friends of the program, Greg Jarrett, Fox News legal analyst, New York Times bestselling author. Paul Morrow formerly ran the counterterrorism operations for the NYPD intelligence, also a Fox News contributor. Paul, I didn't mean to interrupt you. We just ran out of time. I want you to pick up your analysis here. You've seen and you have seen a lot in your life in terms of crimes. And this becomes a lot more complicated considering the circumstances and the way that the defense has presented this to the jury. So I really don't have any clue how this is going to turn out. My guess is they go for the lesser charges.
3: Oh, interesting. I don't know that they'll go for the manslaughter charge. It does feel to me like something the judge gave them as a safety valve. But I do think that the murder two being on the table. The prosecution did something very clever in their closing arguments. Aside from rebutting much of what Kevin Reddington, the defense attorney, said, at one point, Jennifer Sprague said, in describing how the children were killed, which was smart alone, she put the focus back on the kids. She talked about the 30 seconds it would likely to have taken, at least, for the children to lose consciousness. She talked about the fact that the exercise bands were not knotted, and therefore it would take longer. But then she said, that is extreme atrocity. Now, that's the murder one charge. That's the requirement for the murder one charge. If you get in their heads that the possibility of the murder one charge is real, then the default compromise becomes murder two. And so she was trying to elevate their thinking in that sense. I thought the prosecution did a better job of making concrete what occurred here, because as Greg knows, they tell you in law school and they tell you when you're trying cases, fact win cases. And I felt that the prosecution's closing was more factual.
1: Especially the expert witnesses they had in rebuttal, I thought was very, very powerful, because they just decimated the defense's arguments and said, absolutely not true. Greg, let's get your take on it.
4: Yeah, the two psychiatric experts in rebuttal basically said to the jury, this woman over here, Lindsay Clancy, she's trying to con you. And they pointed to actions that showed elaborate planning and premeditation, that she knew what she was doing. Killing your children was done so elaborately and methodically. There must have been criminal intent, the kind of criminal intent for first-degree murder. You know, reading jurors is like reading tea leaves. And having said that, there was a moment today during the closing arguments, the prosecutor was reminding jurors of the precious lives that were taken so violently and callously that one of the female jurors started wiping tears from her eyes. Now, you know, the prosecutor said, don't forget the children. They were coldly and cruelly strangled by their mother. Clancy discarded her kids on the basement floor like broken toys because she was done playing the game of caring for them. And you know to a moral certainty that she is guilty. It was truly one of the more powerful closing arguments by a prosecutor I've ever seen. And, you know, it may have won the day.
1: And I would argue on the other side of it, I thought the defense made a powerful closing argument. Even though I thought the momentum had clearly shifted to the prosecution in the lead up to closing today by laying out all of the psychiatric drugs she was on. Paul, I'm going to give you the last word on this part. Then I'm going to do something horrible to both of you.
3: Well, what I would say is that, yeah, the defense was effective, referenced all the medications that she was on. But I felt that they might have done a better job on getting out ahead of what they had to know that the prosecution was going to come back with in their closing argument, which was she was only on two or three at the time of. And she was, in fact, a nurse who was aware of how she would have had to have taken better charge of her own care as she essentially doctor shopped. That was the implication of what the prosecution was saying on that point. And again, they get to speak last, a break they get in Massachusetts.
1: Well, that's an important point, too. Doctor shopping is a real thing, and people go to one doctor. They get, for example, if they're addicted to pain medication, anxiety medication, I don't know, sleep medication, people get addicted very easily to any of these drugs, and a lot of them scare the hell out of me personally. I've never taken a pain pill in my life short of Excedrin or Advil, and I will tell you that is very real. And there might have been possibly an addiction component here that nobody really talked a lot about.
3: Yeah. And, you know, there is this canard that she was on 30 different medications. Not accurate. It was 13. She had 30 different prescriptions that she apparently wasn't keeping very good track of. I think that they brought out a couple of facts. The idea that when she woke up in the hospital, she said she was horrified and asked about a lawyer. What that argues is that she was thinking cogently at that point. And the prosecution nailed this down in closing, which was, we're to believe she was psychotic and hearing voices on the day that she did what she did. Then she was cogent enough in the hospital upon waking up to ask about a lawyer and to say she was horrified. And then she tells the chaplain weeks later that her kids are safe in heaven. This psychosis seems to arrive quite punctually, and it can't be the excuse every time she's challenged. And I felt like, again, the facts favored the prosecution in closing, but the defense did a very good job of doing something we all know, which is frustration with the medical industry.
1: Greg, I'll give you your final thought. This is where I'm not going to be a friend to either one of you, and you have every right to punch me in the face, both of you, when you see me the next time. How is this going to end? Greg, I'm going to give you the hard question first.
4: I knew it was coming because you...
1: because you're a jerk, Hannity, and we've been friends for a long time.
4: Yeah, well, we have. And as I said before, I ain't...
1: By the way, it's an impossible question in a lot of ways, and I will join the two of you and give you my take.
4: You know, either way it goes will not surprise me because both sides presented a compelling, persuasive...
1: All right, now it sounds like I'm interviewing a DSA candidate that doesn't want to answer if they support defunding the police, and I keep asking over and over again. I agree with that analysis. Nothing will surprise me here, but how does it end?
4: Can't tell you. It's a big question mark. It is such a close case. But Paul is smarter than I am. So, Paul, go ahead.
1: That's a nice way to pass the buck. Now Paul's going to hate both of us. Paul, what do you think?
3: Yeah, maybe I should punch Greg. I would never punch you, Sean. My understanding is you're an expert martial artist. All right, look.
1: You would regret it, but I couldn't hit a friend, so you're lucky in that respect.
3: I've heard that. So, all right, look, I have resisted making any kind of prediction because I don't want to influence anything. But now that it's gone to the jury and you're putting me on the spot, I'm going to go with hung jury. I'm going to say we're going to be deliberating for a while, and I think they hang.
1: All right, I'm going to tell you it's going to be a compromise verdict. They're going to take the lifeline the judge drew with them. In other words, the lesser charge of either second-degree murder or manslaughter. If I had to guess out of the two, I would predict manslaughter. I don't think the jury is going to come back with not criminally responsible. I don't believe the insanity defense works here in full because of a lot of the facts you guys both brought out here. Guys, thanks for staying. I really appreciate it. I know you gave up a lot of your time today. Thank you both, Paul Morrow and Greg Jarrett. All right, quick break. Right back. We'll continue. The jury now has convened for the day, which means they will begin deliberations again tomorrow. So when we come back, Enes Kanter Friedman will weigh in. We have new developments in the WNBA controversy as well. Enes Kanter Friedman says he is eligible still to be part of the draft in 2027. Will join us with his take. He's been banned from the Chicago Sky Stadium. He was kicked out after being yelled at by one of the Chicago players. We'll get to him. 800-941-SEAN if you want to be a part of the program.
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1: Flight medic in the Air Force Reserve.
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1: Flying to Afghanistan, bringing wounded warriors back to Germany.
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1: And then flying them from Germany back to the States.
4: As a member of the Thunderbirds, I get to be a part of a team that passes on the message of the United States Air Force Reserve to the U.S. and the world.
3: It's a very exciting career.
4: One of the greatest things about the Air Force Reserve is all the different opportunities.
0: The training in the Air Force Reserve is second to none.
2: It gave me the opportunity to go to college.
0: The Air Force Reserve actually paid for my education, which allowed me to commission. That was definitely a bonus.
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6: The Reserve gave me the opportunity to learn something totally different from what I did.
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3: I enjoy the getaways that I get, and I enjoy the camaraderie and fellowship I share with all my unit mates.
6: We're really close-knit. We're unique.
4: And the Air Force Reserve gave me all those opportunities, and then even more.
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0: All right, let's get to some calls. Jan is in North Carolina. Hey, Jan, how are you? Is there anything more beautiful than the mountains of North Carolina? Wow, so stunning. I've been there.
1: Absolutely nothing, but I'm more towards the beach, Sean.
0: I'm a beach person, too. That's why I'm living in my free state of Florida. I wouldn't change it for a second.
1: I know. I'm a halfback, you know? Word is due. Yeah. I'm halfway back.
0: Hey, what's going on?
1: I had one point, or kind of a comment, I guess. I was watching the Nick Shirley protest in California, you know, on that Stop Nick Shirley Act. And my situation with watching that is Antifa came in. These people, Antifa people, even the ones he interviewed, all had masks on. If they're so proud of what they're doing and think they're so right, why are they wearing masks? Only bank robbers wear masks. If you're ashamed of what you're doing, you're going to cover your face so nobody knows who you are. Does that make sense?
0: Yeah, I totally agree. I look, I have a real problem with these masks. However, I mean, look what they did out in California and they've been doing in other places. They don't want ICE agents, people who have been doxxed and threatened and attacked and attempts on their lives. And I mean, they have been harassed at a level we've never seen before. I think they should be able to conceal their identity. I think any police officer, law enforcement agent should be able to conceal their identity, especially in light of where we are with defund, dismantle, no ICE, open borders, and everything in between. So I think it's absolutely insane. Anyway, I got to run, Jan. I do appreciate your call. Glad you're out there. The jury now has convened for the day, which means they will begin deliberations again tomorrow. So when we come back, Enes Kanter, Freedom will weigh in. We have new developments in the WNBA controversy as well. Look, our friends at Sig Sauer, they are celebrating 250 years of freedom with an exciting summer promotion. Now, when you buy any new P365 pistol, you will get, and this is an amazing gift, a free Sig Sauer everyday carry flashlight. I have it every day with me. This is one of the very best carry flashlights that you can buy. And right now, when you buy the number one concealed carry pistol in the U.S. today, you will get that for free. Now, just so you know, the Sig Sauer P365, that's kind of my everyday carry. It is the number one best-selling concealed carry pistol in America. And I also have the M17, which is the official sidearm of every branch of our military. But look, more than, you know, they're the number one, Sig Sauer is manufacturing the Live Free or Die state of New Hampshire. And about half their workforce is former military. And they're constantly innovating. They're on the forefront of innovation. Anyway, on this show, we're Sig Sauer family. Sweet baby James and I have several Sig Sauer firearms. Linda owns the P365 Rose Special Edition as part of a online Rose Special Edition club, whatever the hell that means. And she says, I can't be a member. I'm a P365 owner. Why can't I be a member of your club?
2: 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You know, we don't like everybody. Just kidding.
0: Oh, so you're discriminating.
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1: From the Momo Pizzeria and Ristorante Studios, we are the voice of Lincoln. 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
2: The jury is done for the day. I'm Lisa Brady, Fox News. The judge in the Massachusetts murder trial of Lindsay Clancy, charged with killing her three young children, sending jurors home for the night just over 3 hours after deliberations began. The defense argues Clancy suffered a psychotic break after being misdiagnosed and overmedicated, strangling the children just before jumping out a second floor window in 2023. But Plymouth County Assistant DA Jennifer Sprague says there are multiple red flags over Clancy's claim a voice told her to do it.
3: She only heard the voice one time. She never heard it before, and she hasn't heard it since. Somehow that works. It's a red flag that she's making up the voice.
2: Sprague also using her closing argument to detail Clancy's planning and decision making on the day of the killings.
4: This jury must now decide, is Lindsay Clancy criminally responsible for killing her three children, Cora, Dawson, and Callan? Specifically, did the prosecution prove beyond a reasonable doubt that she had the substantial capacity to understand the killings were wrong and to control her actions?
2: Fox's Brian Yenis at the courthouse in Plymouth. The jury is also allowed to consider manslaughter instead of murder. This could deepen the trade dispute with Canada.
5: We're going to be changing the name of Lake Ontario, effective immediately, to Lake America.
2: President Trump signing an executive order that Canada does not have to follow. That Great Lake is a border between Canada and New York. The president has argued Canada treats the U.S. unfairly on trade. Canada blames U.S. demands for the recent breakdown in trade talks. Americans are among the hundreds missing after deadly flooding in Nepal along the border with China.
6: We have 90 Americans that are currently unaccounted for that we're in coordination with local authorities to try to locate.
2: State Department spokesman Tommy Pigott says no American casualties are confirmed. That flooding is blamed for more than 300 deaths. 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
1: 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Here's John Adcox.
7: Governor Jim Pillen says Nebraska needs to do more to show young people they can build successful careers without earning a four-year college degree. He made the comments today highlighting the Jobs for America's graduate program and its effort to connect students with employers.
8: We've blown it for the last 25 years, telling our kids that if they didn't go to college, they're not successful.
7: Pillen pointed to community colleges and skilled trades as alternatives that can lead to good-paying careers. Additional details at KLIN.com. Lincoln police are investigating after a man was found dead in a field near 1st and M Streets around 8:30 this morning.
9: The investigation into his death is ongoing as officers work to identify the man and what led to his death. It is being investigated as a suspicious death at this time.
7: LPD Public Information Manager Erica Thomas says the man is believed to be in his 50s. She also says the death of a woman in a camper fire yesterday morning is also being investigated as suspicious. Lancaster County commissioners are considering a new proposal for a 12-month moratorium on data center development. Commissioner Matt Schulte tells KLIN News the proposed moratorium is meant to give the county time to develop those regulations.
10: It will come back before us in 2 weeks. It's not actually passed yet. We just considered it, making some revisions, and we'll reconsider in 2 weeks.
7: The proposed moratorium would apply only to areas under county jurisdiction, not cities or villages. Nebraska now has two new political parties. Secretary of State Bob Evnen certified the Nebraska Working People Party and the America First Party Wednesday following a Nebraska Supreme Court ruling. John Adcox on the Voice of Lincoln, 1499.3 KLIN.
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17: Mostly sunny and seasonable this afternoon with a high temperature in the mid-80s. Tonight, becoming partly to mostly cloudy with a 20% chance of rain after midnight, low in the low 60s. Friday, there is a 20% chance of rain early in the morning, otherwise mostly sunny to partly cloudy with a high temperature in the mid-80s. From the 1011 Severe Weather Center, I'm meteorologist Brandon Rector.
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0: Are you open to pursuing impeachment of President Trump, or are you ruling that out?
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0: 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Coming up next, our final news roundup and information overload hour.
1: All right, news roundup, information overload hour. Toll-free, our telephone number is 800-941-SEAN if you want to be a part of the program. You know, this whole issue, and again, fascinating developments, jury now, and I didn't expect this today, as we've been telling you all day, the jury now has in their hands, we're officially on verdict watch as it relates to the Lindsey Clancy trial. But I'm just going to shift gears because there's so much other news out there that is pretty fascinating. You know, all of this stuff with the WNBA, first it started with the treatment of Caitlin Clark. And there is a certain initiation part of this that begins when somebody enters a new league. It's kind of baptism by fire. Hey, welcome to the big leagues. And there are flagrant fouls. They get a little roughed up because you're not a college player anymore. And we don't

0: feel that, okay, you got to be challenged on your ridiculous position. Then you have this other sidebar, which is Clay Travis offering $10 million for the WNBA championship team from last year, Vegas, to play the high school team, not high school all-stars, the high school team of his picking. And, of course, you hear crickets. That $10 million would cover the championship Vegas team's entire player salary, which is currently $7 million, and give $3 million to the owners, and it would raise money for charity. And now he has upped the ante. He did this on my podcast, hanging out with me, Sean Hannity. You can download it, take a look at it in your spare time. And he said, you know what? They didn't give me a response to my challenge, my offer to give them $10 million. And now I'm going to take it a step further. I will pick an eighth grade young men, I guess boys, basketball team to play last year's championship WNBA team. And if you win, I'll give you $10 million. It's not a bet. Like if they lose, they got to pay him $10 million. That's not what the offer is. And, of course, still, as of today, coming on the air, crickets from the WNBA because they are probably deathly afraid of this because of that eighth grade boys basketball team beat the WNBA championship team of last year. That would be enormously embarrassing. Wouldn't be too cool for them. But just let's go back to the beginning. This is what Sophie Cunningham had to say.
1: And you talked about wanting to protect young girls who shouldn't have to go against biological men. Just can you expand your viewpoint on that?
2: I mean, I think I said what I said. I think it's kind of common sense. And I think I'll always believe in that. I think it's really important to protect children. And that's little girls who are also involved in that category. And so I stand on what I said. And I always believe that.
0: Now, Sir Charles Barkley weighed in on the WNBA controversy, and he said that Adam Silver, Kathy Engelbert should come out and say no to transgender people, that they're not going to play in the W should mean something, NBA, and if you don't like it, kick rocks. Here's what he said.
3: Adam should come out, and Kathy, I like both of them a lot. Women can all, there's no transgender people going to play in the WNBA. If you don't like it, kick rocks. We're not going to discuss it anymore. The WNBA is for women. And listen, this is the last time we're going to discuss it. We're not going to turn it over to the fools on the internet. We're not going to turn it over to Congress and things like the WNBA is for women only, period.
0: Period. And he also stated something we've been saying, that even though people like Caitlin Clark and Sophie Cunningham are drawing a ton of new fans to the WNBA, which benefits everybody in the WNBA because a rising tide lifts all boats, and that means more attendance. More attendance means more money for the players that will be available. And he points out, yeah, they just hated these two. Listen.
3: Those girls do not like Caitlin Clark or Sophie Cunningham. There's something going on there. Because most of the time, when you see something, it has something to do with Caitlin or Sophie. I think those other women in the WNBA don't like them.
0: Okay, sports is a business. And if you have star players, I don't care if it's Michael Jordan, Magic Johnson, Larry Bird, whoever the star player is, star players attract a lot of attention and draw people into arenas, which means more money for the teams and for the league that would be available to play players more money. They don't get paid a lot in the WNBA, to be honest. And it's just unbelievable. It got so bad, there were dueling protests outside the WNBA game at the Barclays Center in Brooklyn this past Saturday.

0: women's feet.
1: Now, this has taken on a whole new life after what happened this past weekend. And so Enes Kanter should make a point. He's actually, he said to me on TV last night, he'll join us in a second, said, I'm a fan of the WNBA. I said, are you going to sue? He goes, I don't want to hurt the league. I'm a fan of the league. But he's also a fan of Sophie Cunningham and her courageous stand. Anyway, so he's at the game cheering on Sophie Cunningham, who apparently is a friend of his. And as a result, you know, we end up with the Chicago Sky player, a woman by the name of Natasha Cloud, you know, turns from the court, approaches the seat, yelling and cursing, saying, you're not going to get to sleep with her, using a lot of F-bombs, according to Enes, who'll join us.

0: in a second. And now the WNBA does have rules, and the rules are very clear. Any verbal altercation with a fan is treated as conduct detrimental to the game. And as Cantor Freedom is with us. I was pretty impressed with what you said last night. You really don't want to go forward and hurt the league. You're a fan of the WNBA. I want to establish that first.
1: Oh, of course. I mean, listen, I think those, you know, females work so hard, right? And they, every day, you know, they hurt. Sometimes, you know, they go in and out every night. They work so hard to get to that point. I don't want to hurt the league. I don't want to go out there and just bring a lawsuit, which I will probably, I don't want to say probably, I'm definitely going to win because it's a discrimination if they don't change the rules and if they don't select me. So I don't want to hurt the league because they're losing $50 million every year already. So I really want to, you know, sit down with actually Kathy Engelbert and try to understand her point. You know, I have no problem with, I'm not a difficult person to deal with. You know, I'm a peacemaker. I'm not a troublemaker. So if she has enough courage, just sit down with me, have a conversation, and then explain to me what's going on so I can have a better understanding of where she's coming from.
0: Let's talk about what happened with this player, Natasha Cloud, when you were at the game the other night cheering on your friend, and you said Sophie's a friend of yours, Sophie Cunningham.
1: Mm-hmm. So let me talk about it last night. You know, at the end of the third quarter, they put Sophie Cunningham in, and she shot a three, and I literally put my hands up in the air to celebrate it. The next position, Natasha came back and said, she's not going to sleep with you. I remember... I turned around to my manager. I'm like, did she really said that? And the next position, she came back, and I was like, I'm not trying to sleep with her. I'm just here to support my friend and protect women. And obviously, she started to bark at me. She was dropping a lot of F-bombs, which is very sad because she's loved by the Chicago fans, and I'm sure she had a lot of young fans and kids on the stands idolizing her. So she definitely needs to check herself because, I mean, she's an idol in Chicago, and she needs to act better for sure.
0: Now, I wasn't there, but I'm looking at the WNBA and what their, you know, rules are, and they have rules of conduct for players. And I watched the videotape, but I wasn't there, and you were the one that was there. I saw you staying in your position,
1: right,
0: not making any moves towards the court or towards any player. And that all of a sudden she clearly was moving towards you, clearly saying things. You're saying she was dropping F-bombs and she's not going to sleep with you, whatever she was saying. Clearly that's a violation, as you pointed out, of their own code of conduct for their players, isn't it?
1: So I played basketball 11 years in the NBA, and every before the season, right, we had the NBA security meeting, and they were explaining to us the rules of the fans. So the fans are not allowed to touch the player, or they're not allowed to cross baseline or the sideline. As soon as they do, you can throw them out of the game without a warning. So I remember, you know, when she was barking at me, she started to walk towards me. I simply got out, put my hands in the air, and I softly said, I'm here to protect women. And she was dropping F-bombs. And the thing is, I did not get any kind of warning. And I want to make this very clear because I did listen to the owner's, you know, comment. Apparently, now standing up for women puts you on the same threat level as an active shooter. Like, who is this PR guy, right? For him to come out and make a comment about, you know, my actions equal to holding a gun, like, what is wrong with him? So definitely we are looking to bring a lawsuit because what they did is unacceptable.
0: Well, you know, and it's not like, you know, other people in the WNBA have not come out hard against poor Sophie. I mean, you have this Lynx coach, for example, supporting trans kids and trans kids belong and all this stuff. And Sophie has taken a lot of verbal abuse from fans. But you had a code of conduct you had to abide by as a fan. I did not see in any way that you violated it. People, you know, wear T-shirts like the coach of the Minnesota Lynx and other coaches. And, okay, so they're making a statement. You had on your T-shirt a definition of a woman. But according to the WNBA fan code of conduct, you should be issued a warning for any alleged violation before you're forced to leave the game. Not only were you not issued a warning, you've been banned now for life. When I asked you if you would sue last night, you said you don't want to hurt the league. What about suing the owner of the Chicago Sky, the principal owner who made that statement?
1: Yeah, exactly. That's what we're going to focus on. Because, listen, they lose so much money every year anyway. And I think, you know, when you see players like Caitlin Clark, Sophie Cunningham, and I'm sure there are many more out there. I mean, they work so hard, and they are an idol for so many girls out there. So I don't want to hurt the league. But when it comes to the owner and Chicago Sky, yes, for sure, we are definitely looking into a lawsuit.
0: All right, quick break. Right back. More with Enes Kanter on the other side. Also, we'll get to some of your calls and comments.
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1: All right, our final moments with Enes Kanter Freedom. Now, the ESPN had reported that you were told, and you told me last night this is a false report, that you were told that you will not be eligible for the 2027 draft. Have you had any update on that?
2: So, no, we are still waiting, actually. So, I'm not a difficult person to deal with. If the WNBA ever come out, right, let's just say tomorrow, they come out and they added the word biological next to the word female, right, in their collective bargaining, Article 13, Section 1A. If they added that, I will drop everything tomorrow immediately. So, but if they don't, I am...
1: When you say drop everything, does that mean you would drop any lawsuit against the owner of the Chicago Sky?
2: I will walk to a sunset. I will leave the WNBA alone, and I'm like, you know what? Just, you guys got it. I will come to games, watch it, and I will just have fun with it. But without that word, biological, right? If someone identifies as a woman, they should be allowed to play. So here I am, identifying as a woman, and I am going to play, and I'll be the best draft pick they had ever existed.
1: If I was an owner of one of the WNBA teams, I would draft you in a heartbeat and beg you to come, because there's no way they're losing a game if you're in that game. What did you think of Clay Travis's proposal? An eighth grade boys team against their championship team. Who do you think would win?
2: I mean, he's offering $10 million.
1: That's a lot of money.
2: That is a lot of money. So if I'm an owner, if I'm a coach, and if I trust my team, I'm like, hey, go ahead and take the deals. And listen, if you beat Clay Travis's team, that's your point. You're going to show...
1: You're not risking anything except a little embarrassment if you lose.
2: Exactly. So I'll take that $10 million any day if I was a coach.
1: Yeah. Well, Enes, I really appreciate the stand you take. Mm-hmm. I really admire your friends with Sophie. Please send our best regards to her. I think she's one of the most courageous people I've ever witnessed in the public arena. And good for her. She's standing up for young girls. And she's also saying we need to love all people as well. Nobody wants to hear that part of what she says. Enes Kanter Freedom, my friend, thank you so much for being with us. We appreciate your time. 800-941-SEAN if you want to be a part of the program. Listen, sadly, and this I mean this with all my heart, it is sad to see the rise of anti-Semitism worldwide in the halls of Congress on college campuses. It just sucks. I mean, I don't know how this has happened. You hear it on the airwaves. It's just sad. Synagogues, schools, community centers now have to strengthen security because this hatred has spread, you know, so far and wide. The people of Israel continue to be in a fight for their very survival against people that chant death to Israel, death to America. And, you know, sadly also is densely populated areas have been targeted by Iran and their proxies. And many, many thousands of Israelis have lost their homes. They are in desperate need of bare humanitarian assistance. That means food and water and shelter and clothing and medication. You know, the elderly in Israel can't get to a doctor. But thankfully, we have a partnership with a great group. They're called the International Fellowship of Christians and Jews, and they're providing all that humanitarian assistance and mobile medical clinics for the elderly. First, they are asking for our prayers, and we can all do that for them as they face the possibility of remaining in a fight for their survival. I hope we have a lasting peace forever there. But whatever you can do to help them with your prayers and financially to provide that humanitarian assistance that is desperately needed, go to their website. It's one word, prayifcj.org. One word, prayifcj.org. We'll continue.

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2: Fox News, I'm Tom Graham. President Trump escalating his dispute with Canada over the ongoing trade war. He's renaming one of the Great Lakes.
3: President Trump signed an executive order directing the federal government to rename Lake Ontario Lake America.
4: We have a gulf and we have a lake. Now all we need is an ocean.
3: The name change comes amid an escalating trade dispute with Canada. Both governments raising tariffs on each other and talks to reset a trade framework have stalled.
2: Fox's Jared Halpern at the White House. Nearly 400 people are dead after an earthquake mudslide. Mass flooding in the mountainous communities near the Nepal-China border. State Department spokesperson Tommy Pickett.
5: We have 90 Americans that are currently unaccounted for that we're in coordination with local authorities to try to locate.
2: In total, more than 1,400 are missing. 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
6: A Nebraska program connecting high school students with careers is expanding to 5,500 students this year. United Way of the Midland CEO Shannon Fosberg says its success depends on bringing communities together.
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9: Mostly sunny and seasonable this afternoon with a high temperature in the mid-80s. Tonight, becoming partly to mostly cloudy with a 20% chance of rain after midnight, low in the low 60s. Friday, there is a 20% chance of rain early in the morning, otherwise mostly sunny to partly cloudy with a high temperature in the mid-80s. From the 1011 Severe Weather Center, I'm meteorologist Brandon Rector.
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1: Hi, 25 till the top of the hour, 800-941-SEAN if you want to be a part of the program. 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All right, you know, wow, what a crazy day this has been. Linda, this has been a crazy day. You know.
2: No shortage of news, that's for sure.
1: Well, there's never a shortage of news. I mean, I thought closing arguments were fascinating today, to be honest, in this Lindsey Clancy case. I just, you know, I mean, the prosecution, she made a choice to kill her kids. They're very powerful. The DA Sprigg opened up prosecution's closing argument saying it doesn't dispute Clancy's mental health struggles, but those struggles don't discount the fact that these killings occurred. This case is not about our mental health system and how it treats women. You know, what's on trial here, what's the issue here is what Lindsey Clancy did the night that she, you know, killed her three children and strangled all three of them after what seems like a premeditation to me, that's my opinion, by sending her husband out. And she did one child after another child after another child. And then the DA emphasized that many of the medications Clancy was prescribed were not taken as instructed. She is a nurse. 30 prescriptions. Paul Morrow was right earlier. It does bring up the issue of potential doctor shopping. I thought the system was now fixed to stop that, but apparently not. But only on three medications, according to testimony at that time. You know, the closing rebuttal of the prosecution, you have expert witness after expert witness saying, no, she knew what the hell she was doing. And anyway, so those were her arguments. The defense is painting Lindsey Clancy as a good mother. I'm not sure that was the best argument. I think the best case they made is putting on experts that countered other experts. I mean, it's a battle of the experts here. In terms of, you know, whether or not she was in a state of postpartum psychosis, whether or not this cocktail of medications that she never should have been given played a role in her system. And, you know, what is the jury going to do? The more interesting part of it is when, and again, I didn't expect this to happen. I thought today was going to be closing arguments, maybe jury instructions, or they come back in the morning and get jury instructions. It all happened very quickly. But I think the fact that the judge shocked many and is now allowing jurors to consider lesser charges, one would be second degree murder. The other would be manslaughter. Originally, the options for the jury would have been first degree murder, where a conviction carries a mandatory sentence of life in prison without any possibility of parole, or not criminally responsible. In other words, the insanity verdict. And if that would be if the prosecution fails to prove she was legally responsible beyond a reasonable doubt, she would then be committed to a state psychiatric hospital in Massachusetts. But I'm telling you right now how that ends. She will be at some point, probably sooner than later, because we know the justice system the way it is, be let out. Pretty remarkable case on so many different levels. All right, let's get to our phones. 800-941-SHAWN if you want to be a part of the program. Jack in Minnesota. Jack, how are you? How did you feel about your governor giving that convicted sex offender of a 10-year-old girl repeatedly raping her, giving that person a pardon? How did you feel about that in Minnesota, Tampon Tim?
3: Hi, Sean. Actually, I'm not very familiar on that case, but as far as I know, the victim actually asked Walls to give the pardon. And I believe it had something to do with, I mean, I don't know anything beyond that.
1: A 10-year-old girl is not in a position to make such an appeal to a judge, in my humble opinion.
3: Well,
1: you don't allow convicted rapists of 10-year-old girls, you don't grant them amnesty. Sorry, I don't think that's complicated.
3: John, like I said, I'm not familiar with the case. That's what I heard. I don't know how old she is today. I don't know anything about that. You asked my opinion on it. I gave you my opinion. It's not why I called.
1: What's up?
3: I wanted to talk to you today about the WNBA. The other day I heard you say, with regard to the WNBA, that if they go woke, they will go broke. And that, to me, is just a ridiculous sentiment, because they cannot go woke. They already are woke. It's a woke organization. They've been woke since their inception. They're not going to capitulate to the right with regard to Sophie Cunningham's comments, like, my dear Lynx team, you know, Cheryl Reeve is absolutely correct. Like, they're not going to capitulate to the right. They're going to stand for trans rights, because that's the base of the fan.
1: Sophie Cunningham said to love people and respect people. The Lynx coach wore a T-shirt supporting, you know, saying trans kids belong. Okay, so that's what your Lynx coach did. So the league has ratcheted it up, and then the league can't define what a woman is. Do you think men should be allowed to be drafted into the WNBA?
3: I don't think men should be allowed to be drafted into the WNBA.
1: Well, then why can't they define what a woman is then? How do you define a woman?
3: A woman is a woman.
1: Okay, not a definition, because they can't define a woman. So the W means women. What is? How do you define a woman?
3: Sean, what do you think about Caitlin Jenner?
1: You don't answer a question with a question. How do you define a woman?
3: I already defined a woman. A woman is a woman.
1: A woman is a woman. That is not a definition. Nice try. And that is therein where the controversy goes. Because do you think biological men should be allowed in girls' locker rooms in grammar school and high school?
3: No, I'm Sean.
1: Yes or no? It's a simple question.
3: Yes.
1: Biological men. So you have a 9-year-old daughter, 10-year-old daughter, and biological men should be allowed in your little girl's locker room, and you're okay with that?
3: Well, that's not a scenario that happens.
1: That's what you just said.
3: You can't have a biological man in a child's locker room. They would also be.
1: You just said you support it. What are you talking? You're talking out of both sides of your face.
3: No.
1: Yeah, you are. Yeah, Linda, am I hearing him right? I think I'm hearing him okay.
2: I think your hearing is very good, actually.
1: Thank you.
3: There are not.
1: So do you support biological men in girls' locker rooms in grammar school and high school? It's yes or no.
3: They wouldn't be men if they're in high school and grammar school.
1: They have male body parts.
3: They would be children.
1: Should they be allowed in grammar school girls and high school girls' locker room? Yes or no?
3: You're talking about minors, though.
1: Yes or no?
3: I said yes.
1: They should be. Okay, so that your 10-year-old daughter can be in a locker room, and she's changing, and a biological man is changing right in front of her, and you have no problem with that.
3: It's not a biological man. It would
1: biological men, meaning that they have male body parts. Do you need me to get specific and name them?
3: No, absolutely not.
1: No, you don't want to hear that. But that's what they would be seeing, and you just said you're okay with that. So, based on your thinking here, then why should biological men not be allowed to play in a league where your beloved Lynx coach, that you said they're your team, is wearing trans kids belong? So, should some male, biological male, be allowed to play in the WNBA? That's a yes or no question again.
3: The answer would be yes.
1: Okay, so Enes Kanter-Freedom should be allowed to be drafted.
3: No, because he's not a woman.
1: Okay, you really... Linda, why am I getting upset about this? This is like you trying to
2: piss me off.
1: Well,
2: let's just ask a simple question. Why isn't Ines a woman if he says he identifies as a woman? What's the difference?
1: The person identifies as a woman. Why shouldn't Ines
2: be just said a woman is
1: identifying as a woman. Yeah, so there you go.
2: How does that work?
1: So how... Explain that, because you're talking out of both sides of your face. And frankly, I'm not going to be rude here, but I'm just going to be honest. You kind of sound pretty dumb.
3: No, that's okay. You can call me dumb. I don't mind.
1: Of course not. Of course not. Go ahead. Last word. I'm moving on. I got other callers.
3: Okay. Ines has not gone through the process. He has not lived his life.
1: If he goes through the process, he's saying he identifies as a woman. Can he get drafted? Should he be allowed to get drafted?
3: Do you understand that the process of transition...
1: If a biological man says they identify as a woman, should they be allowed to play?
3: It's not that simple.
1: Oh, it is that simple. Because you're talking about biological men with male body parts that you didn't want me to describe in detail, which I'm very happy about, that would be playing in the WNBA. And you said you have no problem with biological men. That means men with private parts that are male playing against young girls in grammar school and in high school. You're fine with that, but now you can't make up your mind if biological men can play in the WNBA.
3: No, I have made up my mind. I already told you my opinion on that.
1: What is it?
3: People assigned male at birth can play in the WNBA so long as they have transitioned to a woman. Ines Cantor Freedom does not fall into...
1: Oh, so in other words, they have to go through castration and a full transsurgical procedure, even though you're saying that if they just identify as a woman, that's not good enough. That's what you're saying?
3: Not entirely. I'm not a.
1: I have no patience for you anymore. Linda, am I wrong? I just don't have the patience here.
2: Being a liberal. You can agree to everything at all times, and then that agreement can change within seconds, moments, really.
1: All right, let's get to our phone. I'm going to lose my mind here. I am Nebraska Robert, Sean Hannity Show. What's up, Robert?
4: Hey, Sean. Thanks for taking my call. So yesterday, you and Linda, you were talking about the clinics in California that's proposed to stand up for personal care, which is called that. And then you and Linda both made your own points on the topic, which I 100% agree with both of you. You each went kind of down a different direction, but you're both right. So setting aside the simple fact that it's just weird that someone actually come up with that idea, I handle state and federal money, and typically federal money is earmarked to be spent on very specific things. I can't imagine that there is someone decided, hey, we're going to earmark this money to be spent on that. I just want to get your opinion on that.
1: Let me just let people know what we're talking about. Let me replay this guy in Los Angeles and his great proposal. Listen.
5: If you thought Los Angeles and California couldn't get any more crazier, watch this.
6: I'd like to propose that Los Angeles consider a pilot program for free hygienic sexual relief clinics, primarily serving the homeless and unhoused. This means equality. It means private sexual relief through masturbation or where appropriate and consensual with a partner, all funded by public tax dollars and managed with professional oversight.
5: Yes.
1: All right. I think this is like what I go through before every show, and that is Linda trying to piss me off. I've had a caller now piss me off. Now I have this idiot in Los Angeles pissing me off. All right. I'm not taking the bait. I'm just not going there. I'm not going to do it. I think, Linda, you should be very proud of me. I'm just not. I am not allowing my emotions.
2: What was the final thought from Robert?
1: Well, I didn't know we had time. I thought we were out of time. It's telling me in my ear. Last word, Robert.
4: My final thought on the whole thing is I don't understand how the money could even be spent in that form.
1: I don't know either, to be honest. I think this is welcome to what's on the ballot in November. In 68 days, this is what we're dealing with. This is what's at stake. Robert, you're a good man. Appreciate you. Love Nebraska. Love the people there. Down home. Salt of the earth. Listen, you want to start a business. Maybe you've been dreaming about opening the doors to your business for, I don't know, maybe a decade of your life, and the moment's finally here, and you're getting close, And, uh-oh, little complication. 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

right, that's going to wrap things up for today. Obviously, top of mind, captivating the nation, all things Lindsey Clancy trial and jury and verdict and everything in between. We've got a lot of people, Nancy Grace among them. We have reporters everywhere. Also, we're planning on checking in with Mike Rogers. This race in Michigan is too important. Ken Paxton's too. But anyway, we'll have the best legal analysis coverage, news you'll never get from the legacy media mob because they are abusively biased and corrupt. Set your DVR tonight, Hannity, 9 Eastern. We will see you tonight. Back here with more on all of this tomorrow. Thank you all for making this show possible.

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2: A quick check of our Time Saver Traffic. Do watch for slowdowns on A Street, the 3400 block. A fire call. Traffic may be diverted in that area, 3400 block of A Street. Otherwise, most traffic moving well. A few volume slowdowns, primarily related to our construction projects as alternate routes. Do keep in mind Old Cheney Road, 27th to the Knolls, westbound is closed. Eastbound from the Knolls to 25th, lane closure for that water main repair. If you see a trouble spot, call the traffic hotline, 402-479-1414. That's a quick check of your Time Saver Traffic.
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1: 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Here's John Adcox.
7: Governor Jim Pillen is renewing his criticism of Nebraska's petition process, specifically the practice of paying people to collect signatures. He says the system needs to change.
8: This process is severely flawed. We have to end this nonsense. It's non-Nebraska.
7: Pillen says he believes people should be motivated by the issue itself rather than getting paid for collecting signatures.
8: Bounty signatures are bad news. We need to end it.
7: Pillen says that paying people to gather signatures is not the people speaking. Around 8:30 this morning,
9: Lincoln police responded to the area of 1st and M Streets on the report of a body found in a field.
7: LPD Public Information Manager Erica Thomas tells KLIN News.
9: Officers located a man believed to be in his 50s, deceased on the ground.
7: Thomas says they're still trying to identify him and determine the circumstances surrounding his death. Anyone with information is asked to call LPD at 402-441-6000. Lincoln police say a 27-year-old woman has died following Wednesday's camper fire near 8th and South Street.
10: Lincoln police say she died Wednesday night from injuries suffered in the fire near 8th and South Streets. A bystander went into the camper to pull her out. Both were taken to the hospital. The bystander survived. The name of the woman who died is being withheld pending family notification. An autopsy is scheduled for Friday. The cause remains under investigation. Tom Stanton, KLIN News.
7: Nebraska's two newly certified political parties can now nominate candidates for the November election. The Working People Party and America First Party were certified Wednesday following a state Supreme Court ruling. Candidates must be nominated by a party convention and submit the required paperwork, signatures, and filing fee by September 1st. The two parties will appear after the Libertarian and Legal Marijuana Now parties on the ballot. Lancaster County Commissioner Matt Schulte is proposing a 12-month pause on new data center development in the county. Schulte tells KLIN News he's concerned about the demands those facilities could place on local resources.
4: So the real concern from constituents as well as myself is utility usage, water, electricity, but then as well as, is this the right place to be putting something?
7: Schulte says the moratorium would give the county time to study the issue and determine whether data centers are appropriate in the county. The Nebraska Lottery is getting in on a new Powerball game that combines lottery play with NFL fandom. The new game lets players pick 8 team logos from all 32 NFL teams for a chance at a rolling jackpot.
11: Offering Powerball casinos here in Nebraska is a way for us and our players to kind of participate in kind of a national game that has appeal to both football fans and lottery players alike.
7: Neil Watson with Nebraska Lottery tells KLAN News the new game begins September 8th, and the first drawing will be on the 13th. I'm John Adcox. 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
2: Mostly clear skies with pleasant temperatures this evening. Temperatures could dip down to the lower 70s by 10 o'clock. Then overnight, after midnight especially, a 20% chance for a thunderstorm with 63 the overnight low. Slight chance for a thunderstorm early Friday morning, possibly during the morning commute. Otherwise, eventually partly to mostly sunny skies with a high near 86. Hot on Saturday with a high near 93. From the 1011 Severe Weather Center, I'm Chief Meteorologist Brett Anderson.
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2: As we get into the heart of our drive time, continue to watch for slowdowns. The 3400 block of A Street, LFR on the scene of a fire. You'll likely want to choose an alternate route, 3400 block of A Street. Otherwise, most traffic moving well. A few volume slowdowns, and we do have several construction projects. Keep in mind Cornhusker, 35th to Havelock. Lane closures and lane shifts, along with some head-to-head traffic for street improvements. If you see a trouble spot, call the traffic hotline 402-479-1414. That's another check of your time saver traffic.
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19: Welcome in, Drive Time Lincoln. It is Thursday, August 27th. It is 5:05. Right now in the capital city, we are looking at a temperature at 84. Calm winds once again out there. Tomorrow 88, Saturday into the mid-90s. Sunday could be flirting with 100. Once again, I don't know if we'll get there, but in that area once again. So the hot weather does return for the weekend. Well, we got a fun show for you tonight, I think. Some of the stories may not be completely fun, but we are talking about a rare effort to put to put a statue of a cat at the state capitol. If anybody had told you this 10 years ago, you would have been like, that's crazy. And now I don't know if it seems crazy to anybody now. We'll see. We'll talk to John Shaw. He is a photographer. We had him on last year, I believe, and talked to him then about the book of pictures he had written. Part of it was writing, but he had put together of his pictures of Cameron the Capitol Cat. And so we'll talk to him about this effort. They're going in front of the Capitol Environs Commission tomorrow to actually see if they can get permission, raising the money through GoFundMe. They've already made a decent amount of money on it. People donating to the effort. And we may have a cat statue that, like, everyone is going to put their head on and fake hand on the head and, like, fake pet it. It might be like one of those good luck things, right? Like in law school, there's a statue of Roscoe Pound right in the front of the library.
13: And
19: before you took a final, every time you rubbed Roscoe's nose.
13: Really?
19: And if you didn't, you realized you didn't do it in the middle of the final. You went and you asked to go to the bathroom or something like that. But yes, the dean of the Nebraska College of Law from 1903 to 1911, and his nose gets rubbed very frequently. See, there's a little bit of law school superstition for you.
13: Nice.
19: So we got that. Also got Nate Sports, Fantasy Husker keyword. And then we are going to send you to, believe it or not, finally here on the radio. It's an exhibition, but it doesn't feel like it. Nebraska volleyball spikes under the lights. Pregame starting at 6 with John and Lauren, and then we will have Nebraska and Florida in the first of three matches tonight. Hopefully Nebraska will be playing in two of them. They win, they advance, and they will play. I don't know yet if we've got a solid schedule yet for this whole thing. Well, I'll give you the best estimation I can here a little bit later in the show. So that's what we got going on the show tonight. So let's fire it up with today's Whip Around.
18: A rundown of today's top stories that you're talking about. It's time for the Whip Around on Drive Time Lincoln.
19: Well, everybody else has been doing it in the state. A lot of counties have, at least.

0: a second proposed power data center in that area. This was the one from a place called Stark Power, which is an Israel-based developer. They have a 1.7 gigawatt hyperscale campus that's 1,400 acres that they would like to put near Hallam. You also have the one from Monolith. They want to do a smaller one than that, but it's at their Hallam facility. Although that is, I think, under village zoning as opposed to county jurisdiction. And so if Schulte's plan would pass, it would halt all new data center permits for a year. It would establish a specialized research committee made of a couple of commissioners, some planning and engineering staffers as well. Already a dozen counties plus have done this. They've either implemented or, and then there's some additional ones who are pursuing them now, going through kind of the legislative process to actually do that. So the board has another meeting on September 10th, where they're going to have some discussion on this. But, you know, it was interesting because the Monolith one, and that was with this company from Colorado that was kind of specialized in diet data centers in terms of the environmental footprint. But when this new one, Stark Power, and what they were reportedly looking at, a much bigger one, 1.7 gigawatts. 1.21
1: gigawatts.
0: 1.21 gigawatts. It would be enough. It would be enough for the DeLorean, that means.
1: Mm-hmm.
0: If we, you know, you wouldn't have to depend on a lightning strike for that situation if you could harness. Anyway, sorry. Back to the future.
1: Of course.
0: Back to the future here. But, I mean, it's a much more significant one, and I think that is kind of, from what I can tell, that's raised the interest in this a little bit more from the community and obviously from at least some in the county as well. And then there's kind of, you know, that there's the farmland factor that factors into this too. It's 1,400 acres. That's well, that as well. And Lincoln is already, for their part, I don't know that this has been I don't know that this has been officially approved or put down by the planning commission or the city council or anything, but the city of Lincoln, some of their representatives have basically indicated, like, we got the one and, you know, we're good. Mm-hmm. We're good for the time being. And so, you know, they'll have Google. And so I wonder a little bit if these areas around Lincoln are saying, oh, well, they're all going to come now. They're not going to play ball in Lincoln. They're going to come to us. And maybe we need to get something on the books now. And so perhaps that plays into this whole thing. But you did wonder if something like this would happen. And despite the fact that, as I said, the Monolith project, I believe, is in the village's jurisdiction, it might be interesting to see if this passes at the county level, what impact that has on that one as well. And it's kind of interesting, like, if you had to say, okay, I don't know, 2 years from now, or a year and a half from now, will there be any new data center construction anywhere near where we are right now? And if so, where? And if so, what was kind of the difference in the county or the village or the town's willingness? Because there seems to be, I was reading this article today about how you've had this kind of odd unity across political lines that you haven't seen on issues for a long time. And what is the issue? We're skeptical of technology, basically.
1: Mm-hmm.
0: How does that manifest itself? Well, we just saw the Meta lawsuit get settled yesterday. Right. We've got the Flock camera issues. Mm-hmm. We've got the data centers. And it seems like there is a wide

0: bipartisan swath, I guess you could call it populism. I don't know if that's right, the right thing to call it. But this is a rare issue that doesn't seem to break down on party lines. And I don't mean to go too big with this here, Steve, but it sort of feels like there's a little bit of, we finally hit the spot as a society that where there was always a lot of technological advances, and some people warning, like, this is what we're doing. We're all addicted to our phones, but it wasn't ever like an organized response.
1: Right.
0: It was mainly just complaining and saying, warning, and kind of critiquing other people.
1: Mm-hmm.
0: It feels different now. If you combine a significant response all over the country to all of those things that I just mentioned, and then even kind of the whole, as we talked about on this show too, sort of the trending away from screens to different types of more physical media. Maybe that's a stretch to include that there, but it all feels like part and parcel of the same thing a little bit to me. And it's just odd to feel some level of unity on this. Like, if there are debates for, you know, governor, senator, House members, I'll be interested in seeing how different the opponents in these races' answers are when it comes to data centers. Like, is there common ground here? Now, the place where there may be the difference here, and I'm going on and on about this, but I've been thinking about this a lot, is on this whole populism thing, may look like a little like one of these petition issues.
1: Ooh.
0: Where you vote for it, put it on the ballot, and 68% or 72% or 81% of the state who votes is for it, and then it goes back to the legislature and they're like, no, do you realize what you've done?
1: Yeah,
0: it kind of feels a little bit like that. Maybe the bigger division on this will be the populist public versus elected officials, who may have some level of financial interest, not personally, well, maybe personally, but in terms of campaign donations. I got to think in the 2026 elections, people trying to build data centers, companies trying to build data centers are doing a lot of political donations.
1: Oh, yeah. A lot of lobbying going on.
0: All right, sorry, I didn't mean to go that far on that one, but I think it's a really interesting moment. Mm-hmm. I really do. All right, let's move on. It is now 3 of 3, all 3 of the good government Lincoln. All of them have been submitted from the county clerk's office, saying the signature, they got enough signatures. I don't know what the numbers are on this one. Nobody cares. I mean, I've read them before on the other ones. I don't think anybody cares. They got enough. No fraud. No surprise. They got 2 of them through. So, sets the stage for whatever happens next. And what does happen next? Because we are now 19 minutes, Steve.
1: Mm-hmm.
0: Passed a deadline that the attorney general set for the city to communicate to him what they're going to do. Are they going to make sure these things are on the ballot before September 1st, or are they going to insist on going through a more time-eating procedure?
1: Right.
0: Well, it looks like, thanks to Peter Breen's reporting, and I'm glad I'm relying on Peter Breen today. He quoted our interview here on KLIN with the mayor in his other article today. So appreciate that. But in Peter's article that is just out, we were looking for press releases. We were looking for info on this. We didn't have anything. Apparently, Lincoln City Attorney Johannes Christie will make an announcement tomorrow. Now, he was at least the Attorney General gave him the deadline of 5 o'clock. Now, that wasn't necessarily got to go public with it on 5 o'clock. That would have been that you need to communicate to the Attorney General. But city spokesperson Garrett Swanson, according to Peter Breen, said, "We also aren't responding to the Attorney General. At least we haven't as of 5 p.m. And so there's not a lot more that I have than that, because it looks like, the only other thing that was in here, yes, there was this too. There was a news release Thursday morning from the city council, like in its official capacity. And in that, had a quote from city council chair Brody Weber, who said Hilders was inappropriately intervening by threatening legal action in this thing. The quote was, "Mike Hilders was silent regarding the alleged fraud in the charter amendment signature scandal, but has decided it's now appropriate to intervene on behalf of a political organization managed by a consulting firm to which he is connected. Hilders has said that he is not recusing himself, although he has put other people on the case, decision makers on the case, but not recusing himself, at least at this point. All of this is about Axiom Strategies, their political consultant to Good Government Lincoln, obviously in the middle of this whole thing, but also works apparently with Hilders' campaign." So, what happens tomorrow? Another day passes, I know that.
1: Yes. Yeah, we shall see.
0: Could they... Here's my question.
1: Mm-hmm.
0: Instead of making or trying to compel the city to do what the city says they can't do, which is fast-track this thing.
1: Right.
0: They say they would violate the charter, wouldn't give notice that needs to be due, there'd be open meeting laws issues. Okay, let's assume that's true for a minute. Could the state somehow, actors in the state, Secretary of State, could they say, county election, could they say, "We're extending the deadline. This year it will be September 8th. Not September 1st. Because we think there will be a miscarriage of justice or something like that." That may be a little dramatic, but I wonder if that's in play. I don't know the mechanics of that, but I don't think the September 1st date is... that's not exactly like a constitutional amendment, I wouldn't think. So that's something to watch out for. I just wonder it, because what's the other option? If you have a hard and fast September 1st and the city not saying anything by 5 p.m., which they're basically saying, "Look, you gave us an arbitrary deadline. There's you want to hear by 5 p.m.? Okay, well, we'll tell you when we want to tell you."
1: Huh.
0: Right? That your deadline does not have the force of law, I'm going to guess, is what the city attorney would say.
1: Mm-hmm.
0: Because when you're an attorney, and I've written these letters before, I'll say, "Hey, we need you to stop using my client's trademark. If you do not respond to this letter by so-and-so date, we will commence legal action against you." That's kind of what this is like.
1: Yeah.
0: And so the city probably is saying, city attorney's probably saying, "Oh, we don't, what's he going to do if we don't..." We don't meet his deadline. Start legal action? He's going to start legal action anyway if we say what he doesn't want.
1: Mm-hmm.
0: So, maybe we'll just sleep on it tonight. Maybe we'll just watch volleyball tonight. Then tomorrow, maybe 12-ish. We'll see. I don't know. I don't know what time they're going to do it, but I have a feeling that's what's going to go on. And then it's Friday, right? And then it's the weekend.
1: Yes.
0: Then it's the weekend. He does that. How fast can they get into court? let alone get a ruling, if September 1st is the hard and fast deadline. Because tomorrow's the 28th. I know you know how calendars work. Mm-hmm. Saturday's the 29th. Sunday's the 30th. That would make Monday. I did it wrong, didn't I? We're in August still. 31 days. Yes. Monday's the 31st. Tuesday, then, is the 1st. You would have a full business day.
2: Correct.
0: Before September 1st. This is like running the shot clock down, isn't it?
2: Yes.
0: Got an eight-point lead.
2: Mm-hmm.
0: About a minute 13 left.
2: Yeah. Pass it around. Yep.
0: Pass it around. Let's do one more really quick, and I'm sure Nate will have more on this, but I do want to mention it.
2: Mm-hmm.
0: How about this? You see this? Lincoln will host the Big Ten softball tournament this year. Yeah.
2: All right.
0: Just this afternoon came out. Yeah. Nebraska softball team will host it May 12th through 15th. Bolin Stadium.
2: Nice.
0: They last hosted the conference tournament in 2013. First team to host it twice since the conference tournament came back in 2013. I'm sure the massive attendances for the games over the course of last year didn't hurt.
2: Oh, no. Not one bit.
0: Will be cool to have that event in Lincoln coming up in the middle of May next year. Mm. All right. We're going to grab our break right now. 5:26. Got to check sports. We got a Fantasy Huskers keyword. And then we will talk to the man who is trying to bring a cat statue to the Capitol and just might be successful at it. That's coming up on KLIN.
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5: The Nebraska volleyball team begins its traveling road show and the 2026 season tonight with a Spikes Under the Lights event at AT&T Stadium, Arlington, Texas. It's a best-of-three exhibition four-team tournament as Nebraska, the number one team in the nation, will take on 18th-ranked Florida beginning at 7 p.m. The first two sets will be played to 21, the third one, if necessary, to 15. After the Huskers and Gators, it'll be SMU against Penn State. Then the two winning teams will square off in the championship match, each team being paid $200,000 to participate, with a champion getting an additional $200,000. The Huskers begin their unique schedule playing at such noted sports venues as the T-Mobile Arena in Las Vegas and Wrigley Field in Chicago by playing in Jerry World, a venue that Nebraska assistant coach Jalen Reyes acknowledges brings some unique challenges.
6: We were talking off air about the Jumbotron. I think one of the first things I'm going to do is try to hit a skyball up to it. I'm not sure exactly what time we play, but the one thing I'm kind of worried about, depending on the time, just being a sports fan and watching Cowboys, the Cowboys always have like that afternoon Sunday window game on Fox usually, that glare that climbs in through the stadium, you know? So volleyball, that could be a big deal depending on what side you're on. So I'm actually intrigued if that glare is going to be play into it. And people are like, what glare are you talking about? So my first response is, well, you clearly have never watched a Cowboys game before.
5: Jalen Reyes last night on Sports Nightly here on KLIN. American Association Baseball earlier today, the Salt Dogs 10-8 winners over Milwaukee in 10 innings. High school football begins in earnest this weekend and several area teams in action tonight. Kicking off at 7 up in Norfolk, it'll be Lincoln North Star against the Panthers. Also at 7 at UBT Stadium, Omaha Northwest takes on Lincoln Northwest. At Seacrest at 7:30, Lincoln Northeast takes on Lincoln East. And at 7, Waverly begins its defense of the Class B title with a matchup at Grand Island Northwest. Finally, Nebraska softball found out today they'll be hosting the 2027 Big Ten tournament at Bolin Stadium. Stick around after Drive Time Lincoln. Pre-game coverage of Spikes Under the Lights in Arlington, Texas, before the Huskers take on 18th-ranked Florida. Pre-game coverage at 6, first serve at 7, right here on the Voice of Lincoln, 1499.3 KLIN.
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0: All right. All right, time for Fantasy Huskers. We're going to do it live tonight. All right, we will do just exactly that. And we will tell you that your keyword today for Fantasy Huskers is, and you're going to text us into the Hunt Irrigation text line, tailgate, T-A-I-L-G-A-T-E, tailgate. And you may be the one who gets to pick today. What will be the fewest amount of points scored by one team in any of the first four sets of the Nebraska Texas match? First four sets, not all five. Not tonight. This is for Sunday's match. So far we got Nicole, who's got 14, Brian in Omaha 18, Tone 17, Yankee Hill Doug has 19, Heidi 16, David East of Denton 20, and Catherine 21. So there's room for you at the top, maybe. There is room for you at 15 or going low. You think it's going to be all tight? You think there might be a blowout in there? Well, that'll be up to you. If you text in the keyword and get selected. Two more tomorrow, and then we will pick our winner of the gift card package, $50 to Rubidoux, $50 to University Bookstore, all presented by Nebraska Sign Company. Going to grab a break now. 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
1: Mostly clear skies with pleasant temperatures this evening. Temperatures could dip down to the lower 70s by 10 o'clock. Then overnight, after midnight especially, a 20% chance for a thunderstorm with 63 the overnight low. Slight chance for a thunderstorm early Friday morning, possibly during the morning commute. Otherwise, eventually partly to mostly sunny skies with a high near 86. Hot on Saturday with a high near 93. From the 10-11 Severe Weather Center, I'm Chief Meteorologist Brett Anderson.
2: Hey, it's Jack Mitchell here for my friends at Rubidoux here in Lincoln, 455 West South Street. 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
3: Wrapping up our traffic reports, we do have a couple of slow spots to keep in mind. Nebraska Parkway at Pioneers Boulevard, just west of 33rd Street. Possible accident, or it could be a stalled vehicle closer to 27th and Nebraska Parkway. Do watch for slowdowns in that area. LFR working a fire in the 3400 block of A Street. You'll likely want to avoid that area for the time being. The 3400 block of A Street, a working fire. We do have several construction projects. We'll want to watch for lane shifts and lane closures. Do keep in mind it is motorcycle and bicycle season. Look once and look again. Keeping you moving with Time Saver Traffic, I'm Chris Lofgren.
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2: Welcome back to Drive Time Lincoln on a Thursday afternoon in the capital city. Just a reminder, we're going to be joining on with Husker volleyball coverage here in a little bit under a half hour as we'll be, yes, getting the full coverage from Dallas in the home of the Dallas Cowboys. And Nebraska will be taking on Florida. And then we hope we'll have a long broadcast tonight. Hopefully it's a late night for John Baylor, as there will be a second match if Nebraska wins against either Penn State or SMU. I think they've got, there's now a concert that is happening there. They said it wasn't. Anyway, John's going to entertain you throughout the whole night. So make sure and get that tuned in. Stay right here after the Drive Time Lincoln show tonight for some Husker volleyball. I guess it's not the debut. It's the second exhibition, technically, but we've got that coming up. But in the meantime, I got a guest in tonight here on Drive Time Lincoln. His name is John Shaw. I talked to him several months ago about a book that he did, a very unique book. And the subject of that book is continuing to get some attention and may get memorialized at the state capitol. So, John, first of all, welcome. How are you doing today?
4: Good. Thanks for having me in.
2: So we talked to you about Cameron the Capitol Cat and the book that you did called A Portrait in Light, Stone and Fur a few months ago. But for people who aren't familiar with this, I guess tell us a little bit about yourself and then how you got involved in this project.
4: Sure. Well, I'm a lifelong Lincoln resident photographer, have many other irons in the fire as well, but I started photographing the state capitol several years ago, and I came across Cameron, who is the unofficial official capitol cat. And once I started photographing him, I was selling more of those prints than anything else I would do. And so I started photographing him more and thought, you know, it'd be really interesting to put together a book because you've heard so many stories about him. So I did that, and it's had great success so far.
2: Yeah. Why do you think they sold so well? What did people say? I mean, did it surprise you?
4: It did a little bit at first. I'm not necessarily an animal photographer either, but like I said, I've enjoyed photographing him. I think he just has such a connection. Whenever I would be there photographing him, I swear every single person that would walk in and out of that building, "Hello, Cameron. Hi, Cameron. Cameron, it's Cameron." I mean, just nonstop. It's amazing that the appeal that he has.
2: Of the people that were around there, and that kind of goes to what we're talking about. And by the way, I've got the book here. I'm just paging through it. John brought me a copy of it. There's just something to me about, you know, just the contrast between sort of the seriousness and the stateliness of the exterior of the Capitol, the interior of the Capitol, and all of that, and just something you would never expect to see there, right?
4: Sure.
2: That
4: yeah.
2: just, I don't know if it softens humanizes it,
4: it yeah.
2: felinizes it. I'm not sure what the word is.
4: Yeah.
2: Exactly. It's just, you don't expect to see those two things together.
4: Yep,
2: and then
4: exactly.
2: there's just kind of the backstory, and you touched on it a little bit, but you're right. I talked to some people, some state senators. I've talked to some people who work there, and for, you know, whatever reason, and people like animals. Sure, people like animals. People love dogs.
4: Yeah. Yeah.
2: I hear they talk about the cat almost like it's a dog sometimes. It
4: oh,
2: sounds
4: yeah.
2: like, you know what I mean?
4: Yeah, exactly.
2: Yeah.
4: I think it's one of those things, too. It's definitely... It brings people together. It's not a left or right issue. It's just a very, very coming together sort of
2: yes.
4: thing.
2: So. And so now, for those who don't know, his owner has moved to an assisted living facility, and Cameron, so is officially retired from the Capitol now. Is that
4: yes,
2: what the case
4: he doesn't,
2: is?
4: Yes, he doesn't live around there
2: not,
4: anymore.
2: Not there anymore. And so that chapter is officially
4: yeah.
2: closed. People, I think, probably miss him
4: yes.
2: around there.
4: In fact, after that happened, there was such an outpouring. And even more so than I saw doing the book, where people would contact me and want to give messages to his owner, Diana, just saying how much they miss him, how they might have had loss at certain times of their life, and they came to work and saw Cameron, and
2: wow.
4: how he brought so much joy to him, and just these really heartfelt stories of that I just hadn't really heard before.
2: It's just I'm trying to figure out a way to talk about this and not sound like why were all these people doing this, but
4: right.
2: like and that I understand it, but there was something just in what you said and what I've heard too. It's just kind of remarkable how it seemed to touch something with so many people that, you know, maybe you kind of had to be a part of to. I mean, you hear about emotional support animals, I guess. I don't know if it was something like that. You know, just that. That contrast
4: yeah.
2: during the rest of your day, I suppose, in a place where you wouldn't expect to see it normally.
4: Yeah, that's a really good description, actually, from people that I've heard that have worked there. He's almost an emotional support animal.
2: Yeah. And so we've talked about this a little bit on the show. There's been some momentum to erect a statue, a bronze statue of Cameron the Cat near the Capitol. And you were involved in kind of organizing some of this. Tell me how I'd love to hear the first time someone had this idea and what the immediate reaction to it was.
4: Sure. I kind of heard about it when I was speaking with Diana. She just mentioned how it would be so neat someday if they could do something like that, maybe after Cameron was gone.
2: Mm-hmm.
4: And then Scott Schaefer, who's another local photographer and works at the Capitol, along with Senator Anna Wishart, Jana Hughes, and several others, they've kind of put together a group that we should talk about this and kind of come up with something. And the senators talked with other senators, people involved at the Capitol, and there's just been an outpouring of support.
2: So you've got people who are like, yeah, that'd be a great idea. This would be a cool idea. We'd love that. Then you're like, well, what is the next step to getting a cat statue
4: right.
2: by the Capitol?
4: Yeah.
2: What is the next
4: yeah.
2: step after when you realize there might be enough people who really like this idea? It could be viable.
4: Yeah. And so Scott put together a proposal to have the sculpture done. And you'll have to forgive me. I cannot remember the sculptor's name, but he's pretty famous.
2: Boise, Idaho sculptor named Benjamin Victor.
4: That's it. I'm sorry.
2: Yes. I'm very familiar with his work.
4: Okay. Yeah. Well, he's done a lot of very... acclaimed statues around the city in Washington, D.C., Yeah. He would do it justice.
2: He's got four statues in Statuary Hall in the Capitol, evidently, from what I understand. Yeah. That's incredible. So you he gets contacted and say, hey, would you be interested in doing this? And says yes, just in principle.
4: Yes. He's even met Cameron before.
2: Okay.
4: And was excited to do it. So.
2: Okay. So you've got a sculptor that wants that is willing to do it. You've got the desire of some people to make it happen. There's some still some other things that have to happen, and some of them are about to happen, but kind of take me over the next steps of this.
4: So originally, we would love to have put the statue right on the south steps where Cameron would mostly hang out, but that's not really a reality. Just with the Capitol, the historic part of it and keeping it in context with everything else that's there. So we're looking directly across the street from the south side of the Capitol.
2: Okay.
4: And to do that, we have to speak with the Capitol Environs Committee, which we're going to meet with them tomorrow morning at 8:30 a.m.
2: Okay. So this would be, if I'm imagining right, in my direction, so this would be on the same side of the Capitol as the governor's mansion?
4: Yes.
2: Right.
4: Yeah. Yeah, the parking lot right to the east.
2: To the east of the governor's mansion. So. Okay. Yep. I know exactly where you're talking about. Yep. People who have had to, you know, I used to be an intern with the Attorney General's office a long time ago, and I had to go to the Capitol to do a lot of work. And I don't know if it's still like this. This was 25 years ago. But I took about, you know, days where I took 10 loops around the Capitol looking for those parking spots.
4: Yeah.
2: Not sure if it's still like that. I've been by there many times.
4: Yeah.
2: Many times. So now, okay. And then I guess the other question is like, okay, well, this, you know, you've got a sculptor, you have to pay him, you've got materials, you've got upkeep, and you've got those sorts of things. And how exactly were you able to get funding for this to happen?
4: So this is a completely privately funded grassroots effort. There will be no tax dollars involved, no government funds, no grants, anything like that. It's a grassroots effort from the get-go.
2: And then, again, enough people with money, passionate or interested enough to do about this to actually, you know, put their checkbook to that, which again speaks to just the influence.
4: Yeah, in which we've only had a GoFundMe page up for, I believe, 4 days now, and we're over $4,000 already.
2: Wow.
4: The goal is $37,500, which seems pretty steep, but for what a statue is and everything, that's about what you'd be paying. Anything over that, what it actually ends up costing, would go towards the maintenance and upkeep of it.
2: Okay. Yeah, that seems doable. That seems doable. And especially, that it's nice to have that fund where the maintenance is paid for and there's an account for that going forward. So going in for the presentation is going to be made at the Capitol Environs Commission. And are the state senator and the former state senator, Senator Hughes and Senator Wishart, the ones who are going to be doing this?
4: Yes.
2: So, yeah. And you've even got in the officially nonpartisan Nebraska legislature, a bipartisan coalition supporting this.
4: Yes, we do.
2: which probably, yeah. I mean, that is kind of some symbolism, I suppose, to that. Is this going to be a yes? Do we know? Do we have any idea what this is going to be like? Is it going to be heavily scrutinized? What's your sense of that?
4: From what I've heard, these meetings are pretty open, pretty non-formal. Mm-hmm. There'll probably be a lot of questions. And, you know, like I said, we've had a lot of support, but I don't really have a total reading on
2: it yet.
4: Don't
2: have a good sense. Yeah.
4: You know,
2: Why would you?
4: Yeah, it's a good chance that they will lay out the proposals and then we may have questions that we come back and answer again at next month's meeting.
2: Yeah.
4: So,
2: like, the more I've read and you talked about Benjamin Victor, and he is, you know, I was kind of joking earlier, but he is a heavy hitter in the sculpture
4: really
2: world. The more I looked at it a little bit, I talked about the Statuary Hall. I think he did the standing bear statue in Statuary Hall that people may have seen from Nebraska, but he's done some for other states as well. And so, like, that sort of elevates this, you know, from something that might, to some on the outside that don't get it, seem a little jokey to, like, oh, okay. So this is an established artist with a resume. The design of the sculpture, what is Cameron doing in it, if it is made?
4: Well, we don't have it finalized,
2: nope.
4: But we're just looking at a life-size statue, which is not going to be huge for a house cat.
2: Okay.
4: But on a pedestal, maybe 2 to 3 feet tall, with a little plaque where people can come take pictures.
2: Everybody's going to put their head on it and pet it. I'm predicting right now. So,
4: and, you know, another thing we were talking about, Goodhue, when he designed the Capitol originally, one of his statements was, I'm paraphrasing, but basically he was looking for, as the Capitol evolved over time, that the art and everything represented it would change to show the time. So,
2: of course,
4: he never envisioned a Capitol cat or anything of the sort, but, you know, something that does have that amount of popularity and love throughout the community would be a fitting tribute.
2: Yeah, I think that is strong evidence. I mean, that if good, you know, if Goodhue said that, that's some pretty strong evidence in the favor of this project.
4: So that'll
2: be a great thing to come armed with tomorrow during this whole thing. Well, now my idea, I was hopeful that there would also be a consideration, either not necessarily instead, but in addition, putting in Abe Lincoln's hands on the west side of the Capitol, petting him.
4: Yeah.
2: Apparently that one got rejected. I thought that would have been a nice touch too.
4: Yeah.
2: But nonetheless, well, if people are interested, so we'll find out more tomorrow. Do we expect, and a decision then down the road? Do we have any idea on the timing on this?
4: I wouldn't really expect it tomorrow, but I would imagine in the next month or so, we'd have a little bit more clarity on what's going on.
2: Yeah.
4: And in the meantime, if anybody would like, we do have a GoFundMe page set up. You can find through Facebook. My book, I sell it around Lincoln as well, but it doesn't pertain to that. But anybody that's interested in purchasing my book online, I'm donating all the profits through October towards this fund as well. So I've had a lot of sales and support of it that way as well.
2: And I'm looking at it, and you know, again, you'd say, oh, a picture of cats, you know, but again, there's just something about the, you know, these places that, you know, I grew up in Lincoln. I've been in the, you know, these places around the Capitol so many times, and having this sort of treatment of it is just, it's unique. I love it. And I'm looking forward to it. It's a great, you know, coffee table type book to have people page through there. So
4: well, thank you.
2: I would recommend people check that out, especially now, because you'll be able to help out the cause for the statue. John Shaw, John, I appreciate your time today. Best of luck with this. And we'll hopefully be unveiling this down the road sometime and petting the head for the first time of the cat statue.
4: Well, we even talked about maybe we could get Cameron to come out for the unveiling, which would be really cool.
2: Yeah. That'd be very cool. Yeah. Well, congratulations on all of this. Best of luck, and thanks for coming in today.
4: Well, thanks for having me.
2: All right, there you go. We're going to grab one last break here, wrap things up, and send you to Nebraska Volleyball and Spikes Under the Lights. So stick around. 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
2: We will listen. We will discuss. 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
1: Mostly clear skies with pleasant temperatures this evening. Temperatures could dip down to the lower 70s by 10 o'clock. Then overnight, after midnight especially, a 20% chance for a thunderstorm with 63 the overnight low. Slight chance for a thunderstorm early Friday morning, possibly during the morning commute. Otherwise, eventually partly to mostly sunny skies with a high near 86. Hot on Saturday with a high near 93. From the 1011 Severe Weather Center, I'm Chief Meteorologist Brett Anderson.
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2: All right, time to wrap things up tonight and send it over to volleyball. John Baylor, Dallas, Spikes Under the Lights, and there will be a concert tonight. Ooh. I was told there wasn't going to be a concert by, not by Jerry Jones, but by somebody who I thought would know as recently as yesterday.
3: Yeah.
2: But there was an, it looks like there was an Instagram put out last night and maybe other places that Julia Cole will be performing.
3: Are you familiar with her work?
2: Julia Cole. You know, I celebrate her entire catalog.
3: I knew you would. I knew it.
2: It's hard to pick just one.
3: Yes.
2: Of my favorite Julia Cole songs.
3: I feel the exact same way.
2: Do you? Yes. They're all so. Oh, yes. You know.
3: Get you going. Yeah, get some people going.
2: Yeah. Looks like it looks like there's a lot of people in the comments who are excited. I guess they're probably people who follow her on. On Instagram. Right. So when is that happening? I don't totally know. I don't know. She has 601,000 followers.
3: Wow.
2: So it's country, as you probably probably figured.
3: Oh, yeah.
2: So cool. Yeah. Maybe. I'm just not very fluent in modern country music.
3: Nor am I.
2: I apologize if I was minimizing someone who's a star. I'm glad they got that done. Even when we talked to Kyle Crooks today, he was kind of like, yeah, I don't know about some of the organization that's going along with this event. Right. Remember when Nebraska was in the Crown? The Crown kind of felt that way. The basketball team.
3: Yeah, and right over Christmas.
2: Yeah, it just kind of felt like.
3: No. I was thinking of the Maui.
2: No. I mean the Crown in April, which was the first year of that. It was kind of the same thing. It was a made-for-television event, and there was a cash prize, and all that. What? I don't care if it's organized go get on social media and watch that Bud Crawford video that Nebraska Volleyball put out. I saw Bergen Riley tweeted it out. You can find it there. It's probably on our other social media. If you need to get a little jacked up for the match, check that out. And so we're going to send it to coverage back here tomorrow morning. Request Line Friday. We'll see how you're feeling about the Husker season in song on Request Line Friday. Tonight may affect that. Have a great night. Enjoy the match. And we'll see you tomorrow here on KLIN.
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1: Mostly clear skies with pleasant temperatures this evening. Temperatures could dip down to the lower 70s by 10 o'clock. Then overnight, after midnight especially, a 20% chance for a thunderstorm with 63 the overnight low. Slight chance for a thunderstorm early Friday morning, possibly during the morning commute. Otherwise, eventually partly to mostly sunny skies with a high near 86. Hot on Saturday with a high near 93. From the 10-11 Severe Weather Center, I'm Chief Meteorologist Brett Anderson.
0: From the Momo Pizzeria and Ristorante Studios, we are the voice of Lincoln. 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The Huskers Radio Network is on the air. 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
2: We know what it takes to win a Big Ten championship. It's not easy. We're not going to back down. We know that we have a target on our back, and we know that it's not going to come easy, but it's definitely our goal to go 4-for-4.
3: Free ball over. Here come the Huskers, up by 2 in the 5th with the ball on the slide. Andy Jackson! Kaboom! Locks for the Big Red tonight. 25-18. Huskers sweep their 11th consecutive opponent.
4: Again, Nebraska set middle back. Harper, kaboom! Howitzer Harper.
2: For all those little girls, for all the people across Nebraska and across the nation and now across the world that are watching us, it could be their first time, so let's go out and give them a show.
3: Flip over, here come the Huskers. Center jump, Bergen Riley transition, fooled everybody in Lancaster County. She got her second tip by Olivia. Huskers feed middle back, T. Sigler can only tip it. It drops! Olivia Mount!
4: Huskers on match point, the side, Andy Jackson, kaboom!
3: Went down in L.A. Victorious yet again, 26-0.
4: And the slide, Andy Jackson, kaboom, hoo-hoo.
3: Lincoln
4: back, Ryan does Maisie perfect pass. Center to
3: Bergen Riley. Point set match, Big Red, that's perfection, 30-0.
5: She sends the serve across, Helmuth a good pass, back set, right side leg, Necky for the match, kill, A&M defeats Nebraska 15-13 in the fifth.
6: They're pretty motivated, but I also think they've felt disappointment for 3 years in a row. 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
3: Greetings, Nebraska, and welcome inside AT&T Stadium for the first volleyball match ever inside an NFL stadium, the home of the Dallas Cowboys. It spikes under the lights. Number 17, Florida, and your number one ranked Huskers. Well, hello again, folks. I'm John Baylor. Welcome 2026. All right, sure, an exhibition, but another team across the net gives us a real idea of where your Huskers currently are in this 2026 magic carpet ride. Number one, in practice, getting more good block touches has been a priority. Not just blocks, good block touches to teammates as opposed to bad block touches that carry them out of bounds for a Florida point. The middles especially have been hyper-focused on improving their blocking. Number two, finding disruptive serving. Will it be Andy or Harper or Olivia or someone else who becomes that breakout shutdown server, shutting down Florida's side-out offense? Three, getting real production from all three pin hitters. Middles help. STM is a motto to live by. But big matches usually are won on the arms of the big pin hitters, finishing long scramble rallies. Number 17, Florida, lost three transfers and added seven transfers. Seven transfers and one freshman. Welcome to Division I volleyball in 2026. Last year's backup setter, third year, 5'11" Taylor Parks replaces the departed All-American Alexis Stuckey and leads an offense loaded with big arms. Florida, as you know, is volleyball royalty. Winners of, get this, 25 SEC titles. Their last in 2022. Seven Final Fours. Their last in 2017. A loss in Kansas City to Nebraska in the title match. A trip to the top of the podium that the Huskers have been seeking to relive ever since. The school Nebraska beat to win its last title match is the one it begins with in 2026. And you'll hear it from an NFL stadium next on the Huskers Radio Network.
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3: The Florida Gators in 2025, a year ago, 16-12. They went 9-6 in the SEC, good for fifth place in their conference. They got to the NCAA tournament where they defeated Rice in three, then they lost in four at SMU as the SMU Mavs got to their first Sweet 16 in school history. SMU and Penn State will play next, and get the winner of that gets the winner of this first match against Florida. Time now for Nebraska Physical Therapy Association injury report. 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Well, we choose to bring on former All-American setter for the Big Red 2010, 11, and 12. Lauren Cook-West, good evening.
11: Good evening, JB, and hello, Husker Nation.
3: A football stadium. How many times have you played volleyball in a football stadium?
11: I think that would be zero.
3: What an opportunity. I mean, what a moment. They're expecting about 40,000 here tonight at AT&T Stadium. It just says a lot about Nebraska as a leader in this sport. But what will the impact, you think, on this cavernous football stadium be on the actual quality of play here tonight?
11: What I'm most concerned about is depth perception. Nebraska's had one practice in here, and it, you know, serving, passing, those are going to be the two main areas that are going to be thrown off. I mean, you're playing in a big arena. The lights are bright. I guess setting may also be affected as well, but because the arena is so big, your depth perception's thrown off. You haven't had a lot of practices in this environment, in this arena. And so I just think serving and passing, we're going to see both sides from the start really struggle in those areas. It's going to take a second or two for both sides to adjust. And then setting, you know, I think about when Bergen looks up for the ball, some of those bright lights may affect her sight and tracking the ball. And so most setters, they adapt pretty quickly and are able to work through it. Hopefully we won't see any issues tonight, but that definitely could be a potential problem for the Huskers as well.
3: We think of all the experience wearing red. You got the four great seniors. Olivia feels like she's a gray beard. She's been around so long. But a lot of youngsters out there, Treya Sigler, Virginia Adriano. I mean, what do you think the nerves are like right now in the locker room?
11: I'm sure there's some nerves because some of these players weren't around for when Nebraska played, you know, in Memorial Stadium. So they've, you know, haven't played in this environment before. And so I think you're going to, it's the start of the season. You're playing in this big environment. It's a different format tonight with potentially playing back-to-back matches where if you win, you get to play again. And it's only 2 out of 3. You're only playing to 21 points. So a lot of different variables that could affect the play. But I think nerves are going to be on the line for younger players, for older players. Everyone's always extra hyped up for the start of the season.
3: Now, Danny Busbaum-Kelly on her Nebraska Volleyball Coaches Show, Tuesday, 7 o'clock, try to make it a habit all fall long, hinted that the two outside starters, of course, are Harper Murray, but then also Treya Siegler all the way around all six rotations, but Skylar Pierce is going to play. And she, head coach Danny Busbaum-Kelly, thinks that Skylar Pierce is going to play a lot this season. What versatility, what does Skylar add, not just offensively, but defensively?
11: Well, Skylar could go up and block. And when you're blocking on the left side, you're going to have to defend opposing teams' right sides. And it's really difficult to defend the red zone.

0: third chance as a full-time starter, three full rotations, playing up front. What do you think she adds to the team, and how is she different than the player she replaces, Rebecca Alec?
1: Rebecca Alec was a big presence. She was energetic. She was loud. She was in your face. And Manaya's a softer presence. She's a little more quiet, a little more reserved. Her celebrations aren't as over the top, which it both are great to have on a team. And depending on what other players provide, they all balance each other out. But Manaya, she can do it all offensively, defensively. I mean, we know she can go up and block. You can probably tell me how many blocks she ended up having in the red-white scrimmage. And then, you add her 14. Offense into that. And I think she hits... she hits really well in front of Bergen, in front of the setter, and then you have Andy Jackson who complements her and hits really well behind the setter. So you have these two middles who are moving all around the court, who can hit all these different sets, who complement each other, and who can both just move really well side to side and defend the net and close with those pin blockers to shut down opposing attackers.
0: Florida, a blue blood, of course. This is an exhibition, but this is a loaded team. It's not clear how they're ranked so low at just number 17, probably because they lost their All-American setter, Alexis Stuckey, who chose to transfer to Penn State, reunited with her former Florida Gator teammate there, Kennedy Martin. But how do we know they've got a lot of talent? I'm told Brooklyn Briscoe, the great middle, full-time starter at UCLA a year ago, 1.4 kills a set, is not starting. She's coming off the bench in the middle. You know with Florida, there's a lot of big arms, especially Jordan Bird on the outside, 4 kills a set a year ago. So Nebraska's defense is going to get challenged here tonight.
1: They will, but our defense looked really strong in the red-white scrimmage, so I feel pretty confident going into tonight's match. If we can play similar to how we played, 2 weekends ago, then we're going to be able to handle this red-hot offensive Florida team. But I think what Nebraska has to figure out, what they have to get going tonight, is their offense. And I know last season our offense hit some really high numbers. We were very productive, but can we repeat that and do that again this season? I think our defense always shows up, but can our offense match that?
0: Each of the first two sets only to 21. Timeouts, only a 40-second break. We are in a hurry here tonight. The winner of Florida-Nebraska gets the winner of SMU-Penn State. The two winners then play after the Penn State and SMU match. It's going to be a long night. Just keep it right here on the HRN. Kelly Hunter, when we come right back, and thoughts on how to play volleyball in an NFL stadium. 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
1: Welcome back, AT&T Stadium. They play NFL football here tonight, Nebraska, Florida, volleyball. The winner gets either SMU or Penn State. The two winners then play after that for all the marbles. Let's talk to longtime assistant coach for Nebraska volleeball, fabulous setter, led the Big Red to three Final Fours, each of her three of the final seasons. Kelly Hunter, you've been in this NFL stadium. You've seen it. How tough is it to set a volleyball in that huge stadium?
2: It's definitely an adjustment. We were in there for a quick 1 hour practice is all we really got. And so we did a lot of serving and passing, and the setters got to set a little bit of extra while everyone was warming up. And they have this kind of light show video board thing right above the court. So it's a bit interesting, but you got to do what you got to do, and we're excited for it.
1: So how tough is it for Bergen to see the ball? Is she going to need night goggles or something to sort of make out where the ball is as she looks up there in the sky?
2: It's not quite that hard, just because the video board and all that kind of brings the ceiling down a little bit. Not that there's a fake ceiling or anything, but you're not looking up for what feels like a mile. So that should be helpful, but the only thing that will be different from when we practice is the sun will be setting and it'll be darker in there. So the lights might have more of an effect than they did today, but I don't think it should be too big of an issue.
1: So during the day, there's a lot of sunlight flying through the windows.
2: Yep. And then the dome, it's kind of sunlight gets in through that too. So it'll be a lot more false lighting in the evening, but the sun doesn't set here till about 8 o'clock. So I think our first match should be good. And then if we win and continue on, it might be a little bit different for that second one.
1: Depth perception. We always hear about that when the Huskers play in a big arena. A football stadium's a lot larger than a big arena. How tricky will it be to pass a volleyball so that Bergen gets a chance to set the volleyball?
2: The passing is honestly one of the bigger issues, I would say, even more so than setting. But we got in there, like I said, we passed a whole bunch today, and the biggest thing is just trying to adjust your eyes as quickly as possible. And we've been talking a lot with all the passers just about tracking the ball in general, not necessarily to prepare for this, but it's just, it helps you make a better pass anyhow. So they've all been working on that. And I think we adjusted really quickly at practice. So that's an encouraging sign.
1: And do you feel the same way about serving? You don't anticipate more out of bounds serves because the server is trying to get used to the depth perception?
2: I don't think so. Just because serving, you kind of, you know, how hard you need to hit the ball, what type of hand contact you need, and none of that really changes. You're not necessarily looking off into the distance. You're looking at what's right in front of you. So I think serving should be okay.
1: How's everyone feeling as finally this trip we've been talking about for months is happening and the season's about to begin?
2: Everyone's super excited. I mean, with a longer preseason and not playing matches and not being in the first serve for the first time in a few years, it feels like we've been practicing for longer than basically a month. And so I think the buzz about playing is super high, and then getting to play in a really awesome venue and just kind of making history once again is obviously really cool. And I think it'll be an interesting format, as we know, with 2 out of 3 only playing to 21. Warm-up time is different as well. So we're asking everyone to be adaptable and be in the moment and just enjoy it all, because it's all very unique.
1: And it is an exhibition, but how badly do you guys want to win tonight?
2: We want to win, of course. like I said, haven't had that competition and playing another team. So I think that is the biggest driving factor of us wanting to play well, just getting to put our starting lineup out there in front of a bunch of fans. And then obviously it's exhibition and it's going to be quick games, but hopefully to give everyone some sort of playing time, it should be really fun.
1: And Kelly Hunter, the head coach, Danny Bussell, and Kelly talks about how hard you have worked on blocking. What specifically are some of the new blocking techniques we could look for tonight?
2: I wouldn't say anything new necessarily, but we've worked really hard on our middles, just being able to be everywhere. As you guys know, they have to block every single set, so just making sure they're reading really well. And I think the same is true for our pin blockers. We've worked a lot on reading the situation and is there a passer who is on the ground because we serve them short? What's my job now that my hitter is on the ground? And so we've worked a lot about just eye work and recognizing the situation, but something specifically, I worked a ton on our middles touching a lot of balls. So hopefully that's what you guys can look out for tonight.
1: Kelly Hunter, assistant coach, Big Red, the Huskers and the Gators. Soon, more pregame. We come right back. 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
1: Nebraska and Florida, spikes under the lights, fans filling up AT&T Stadium, home of the Dallas Cowboys, expecting about 40,000. It'll be fascinating to hear just how many they get. Filling the lower bowl would be an accomplishment. Of course, 40,000, if that is indeed the number, is about 10 times more than the average attendance at a solid Division I volleyball program. So an opportunity here to capture the eyeballs of a nation or the ears of Husker Nation here on the HRN. Great to have you. My name is John Baylor. You know Malorn Cook West. This is the 14th meeting all time between Nebraska and Florida. This one is an exhibition. It will not officially count. All time Nebraska 9-4. The last meeting, remember this? It was the season opener of 2018. I'd forgotten this. Florida beat Nebraska in four sets, as that was a rematch of the prior year's national championship match that Nebraska won in four sets. All-time Nebraska 9-4. Of course, when you think of Florida, you think of Mary Wise. 34 years at Florida. 34 years. Mary Wise was the head coach from 1991 until 2024. She won 87% of her matches.
0: 34 years, she won 87% of her matches. In fact, she won 18 SEC titles in a row from 91, her first year, until 2008. Overall, she won 25 SEC titles. An absolute legend. She gives way to Ryan Tice in his second year after 11 years at Marquette from 2014 to 2024. There at Marquette, 10 NCAA tournaments in 11 years. He won 75% of his matches. He had spent 2 years as an assistant coach under Mary Wise. Came back to Florida. Huge, huge shoes to fill. Last year, he goes 16-12. They get to the second round, and that was it. And for Florida, that's a short December visit, because they have now been to 11 of the last 13 Sweet 16s. Ryan Tice begins his second season at Florida. Danny Busman Kelly, following a legend as well, begins her second season at Nebraska. When we continue, our own Jessica Cootey converses with Terea Sigler. A big night under the lights for Terea Sigler. She gets her shot, her dream, the former number one recruit in the country, all six rotations. That's right, Nebraska's going with two outside hitters now, both playing all six rotations. That's when we continue on the Huskers Radio Network.
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0: Welcome back tonight. A lot of spikes, a lot of lights, Nebraska and Florida. Hey, our own Jessica Cootey earlier this offseason had a chance to speak with Terea Sigler. Can you imagine how amped up T. Sigler is right now? I mean, she, a year ago, just 0.7 kills per set, but she'd be the first to tell you, folks, that was from the back row. Just give me a chance. Tonight, we get to see Terea Sigler, all six rotations, assuming she gets the start at the second outside. Here's Jessica and Terea Sigler.
12: All right, here with T. Sigler. What are some of those new skills that you specifically are really honing in on?
13: Well, Danny, for the whole team, is working on serving. She's like, we're going to be the best serving team in the country, just putting in that we can do a lot of damage in the service line. And, you know, we all bring different types of serves, different speeds, different movements. And so really honing in on that. And me personally, without skill, I think I've been really working on just, like, how can I contribute to my team verbally, leadership-wise? Like, am I helping my team as best I possibly can with visualizing, with the way I hold myself? And some days are better than others, obviously. When you're going for it, you're making mistakes. But learning to be very external for my teammates, I think, is what I've been working on.
12: Oh, that's great stuff. How did you guys feel just coming into this, like, preseason, if you will, without having the access to Devaney and having to find different ways to kind of practice throughout the summer?
13: It's been, I mean, kind of crazy. I feel like we've had a lot of schedule changes, a lot of just random things popping up. But, I mean, we're so grateful that we get the luxury of Bob, and obviously just to be grateful that we have that in the first place, then it's just getting redone. And so I think it's really cool to see the different stages of Bob being, you know, redone. I think it's really cool. We saw it when there were the seats be taking out and the new seats be putting in, and it really puts in perspective how many people are in Bob. And so I think it's really cool just to look around and be grateful for the things that we have. And, you know, we were practicing in the East Campus Rec Center for a little bit, and so I think we're just grateful that we get to be a part of them. So cool.
12: How hungry are you to be somebody that could be called upon to be a six rotation player?
13: Oh, I am. I'm hungry, but I'm also just super excited for this year. We have a really, really tough preseason. And so to be able to show what I've been working on, we've been working on, has been just the number one thing for us. And I think, again, as I said before, really working on honing in my teammates and what they need and what I can contribute, whether it's six rows, whether it's bench, whatever it is, like what my team needs to succeed, I think is most important. So yes, hungry, but whatever my team needs is what I will be.
12: Love that. Well said. Just the competition again here to start preseason. We heard all throughout last year, but how has it been so far this year, and how do you feel like you're kind of managing that now that you're in year two?
13: Yeah. Obviously, we were calling this like the world tour. We're traveling all over preseason. We're everywhere. And so I think it's just super cool to just see different types of volleyball from SEC to other conferences. And obviously, the Big Ten is not like it was last year. I think with all the transfers that we are back to being one of the top, you know, conferences that we were in. Just so we're just super excited to go hard and compete. I think if we put all the media stuff and all of the conspiracy theories that everyone is making, that ultimately it's us against ourselves and everyone else, and how can we be a family in that? How can we work hard to, when stuff starts kind of going wrong, when things start getting hard, how can we lean on each other during that? And so I think we're just so excited to compete, especially against these amazing teams.
12: How about in the gym against each other? How has that been?
13: It's been so good. Obviously, we are a competitive gym. It's intense. It's like the national championship every day. So I think it's just super cool to, obviously, Red White's a great example of just seeing that in real life, that it's not like we're scouting other people, we're scouting each other. And so when you can get creative with your toolbox and, you know, getting to laugh across the net, I think is the coolest thing. So we're just, I don't know, we're excited. I think we're also excited to play other teams too at some point, hopefully soon. But I think it's just, we're fighting for each other, but also against each other at the same time to get better. So it's been great.
12: Confirm or deny, Danny Busboom Kelly is one of the best water sport athletes in the program.
13: Oh my gosh, she is probably the best. I think last year I tried my first time, I forget what it's called, wake surfing, and she was like, yeah, I'll just show you guys how it gets. First try, she's up. And I'm like, whoa, this seems really easy. Tried it, not easy. And then this year she's just like, I don't know. I think it's really cool that your head coach is so involved with us. I mean, just to be able to get up on a wakeboard and just like surf with us and laugh with us and just, I don't know, be involved, I think it's super cool. So yes, I can confirm she's one of the best wakeboarders ever.
0: Thank you, Jessica. Thank you, Terea. Can't wait to watch you in less than half an hour. Spikes and Lights tonight, Nebraska and Florida coming up. We're going to bring Lauren back in here in a moment as we get ready for the Gators and the Big Red 2026. Less than half an hour away. You're going to hear it right here on the Huskers Radio Network.
14: 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Right here. 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
16: 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And Jared has $300 down on a parlay. It's caught! It's caught! Unbelievable! 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
18: Yeah, watch the left corner right here, Chip. That stain is not coming out.
0: Florida and Nebraska in a place they call Jerry's World, AT&T Stadium, where the Dallas Cowboys play football. Florida starts its regular season Sunday at home against Stony Brook, and then the SEC Big Ten Challenge at Madison, Wisconsin, Tuesday night against Minnesota, Wednesday night against the Badgers. So Florida wants to get their lineup set for Tuesday against Minnesota and then Wednesday against Wisconsin. You know about Nebraska's schedule. Off to Vegas in the morning. UNLV, the first match ever against the Running Rebs and the Big Red in volleyball. UNLV 13-15 a year ago, 7-11 in the Mountain West. But you know they got a host of brand new players. They went shopping in the portal. And then the very next day at 2:30, Sunday matinee, number one Nebraska, number two Texas, a team that is 1-1 this year after losing in four to Arizona State and surviving in five against Marquette. We'll have a lot to say about that Texas match, possibly later tonight, but certainly on Saturday night and, of course, on Sunday. Be with us Saturday evening and Sunday as the Huskers get the regular season rolling. It's time now for our Cornerstone Bank time and temperature. 80 degrees, 6:36. 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Just like the Huskers, Pump and Pantry is Nebraska born, grown, and owned. Lauren Cook West, let's take a peek at the Big Ten. Last year, the conference did Nebraska no favors. The conference was down, and when we did play a team that had talent, Wisconsin made the Final Four. Charlie Feuerbringer, their great center, wasn't available, so it wasn't really Wisconsin. Nebraska mowed down the conference. They went undefeated, 20-0, lost a single set at UCLA. Did that hurt the Huskers in December, do you think?
19: In my opinion, it did. I think if they were maybe tested a little more, you know, we've talked about it before, maybe if they had a loss in Big Ten play, then that could have maybe prepared them better for the postseason. But, you know, you mentioned Charlie Feuerbringer. If she stays healthy, she looks like she's gone to another level in the offseason. And so I think Wisconsin could definitely be a threat this season for the Huskers. And then you have, you know, Penn State with some of their transfers. They're always going to put up a fight. And then Purdue up there as well. They're in the top 10 preseason rankings, and you know, Dave Shondell, he's a great coach. He knows what he's doing. He's been around a long time, and so they're going to be a well-prepared team. So I think those are the three biggest threats for Nebraska looking at the Big Ten season.
0: Totally agree, and this year only 17 matches in the Big Ten, and then you get the Big Ten tournament. And for Nebraska, 9 at home, 8 on the road. Wisconsin and Purdue will be in Lincoln. Penn State will be out there in central Pennsylvania. I think those teams are loaded. I mean, Wisconsin took it on the chin from Pittsburgh. Is it time to basically admit that that Pittsburgh's going to get a bunch of first-place votes this coming week?
19: I don't know.
0: They swept Wisconsin, and then they... they beat Wisconsin in four, and then they also swept Xavier. They got Izzy Stark, arguably with Bergen Riley, the best setter in the country. It's either one of those two, depending on your opinion, which side of the Mississippi you live on. And then you got the best attacker in the game, and Olivia Babcock. Olivia Babcock got basically 50% of their swings in the win against Wisconsin.
19: But can Pitt sustain that, you know, with Olivia Babcock swinging that many swings every match? And I feel like Pitt, you know, they're up and down. They'll have a couple of great wins, and then they'll have a loss and that you're not expecting. So we'll see if they can maintain this high level of play. But I don't know if that's enough to put them – I'm sure they'll get a couple of first-place votes, but I don't know if that's enough to put them in that number one slot.
0: And then Penn State, I mean, they're loaded. Alexis Stuckey joins them as an All-American setter. Kennedy Martin on the right side, one of the biggest hitters, 5.4 kills a set. We may get a glimpse at Penn State later tonight. Whitney Launstein from Waverly, the former Huskers, trying to break into that lineup. That's got Caroline Jurevicius, Emmy Selman, Alexis Ewing, Patrick Ewing's daughter. They, I think, at number 10 are underranked. Purdue, though, is everyone's sneaky pick to win the conference this year. Grace Heaney from Elkhorn,
20: North, and just Taylor Anderson. She's one of the great setters in the sport, and Kenna Wooler is a joy to watch. Minnesota should be healthy again this year. They got a great setter in Stella Swenson. They're probably just slightly outside the top four. And then you've got Indiana, USC, Oregon, UCLA, Illinois, Michigan's on the rise. Michigan State's ascendant. Washington and Northwestern, those are your top 14. That middle bunch is really bunched up together. And then bringing up the rear, Iowa, which is also on the rise. Ohio State that's getting better, and then Rutgers and Maryland. The conference, Lauren, has got to be a lot stronger this year than a year ago.
19: On paper, it looks to be that way. But again, you just never know. It's also, you mentioned this new format of playing the 17 matches, and then you have the Big Ten tournament. So I'm really interested to see how that all plays out and how that affects the conference and just how teams do, you know, in season and then in that post, I guess you could call it postseason Big Ten conference tournament. So it's just a unique year for the Big Ten volleyball, and I'm just really interested to see how it all plays out.
20: The other conference, which has an argument for best conference in the country, is the SEC. Preseason, Kentucky is picked to win it again, followed by Texas. Texas A&M, this is from the coaches in the SEC. Florida does not get any first place votes. They're picked to finish fourth in the SEC, followed by Tennessee, Georgia, Auburn at seventh, and LSU at eight. And then the bottom half of the SEC goes Missouri, Oklahoma, Vanderbilt, Ole Miss, Mississippi State, South Carolina, Alabama, and Arkansas. The bottom half of the SEC, weaker than the bottom half of the Big Ten. But the top half, arguably, the Big Four, Kentucky, Texas, A&M, and Florida, absolutely equal to the top four of the Big Ten. What do you think?
19: SEC looks dangerous, and I think you always have a few SEC teams that run deep into the tournament, and so I think they're going to be well prepared. Their conference sets them up for success in the postseason.
20: Danny Busboom Kelly in the green room, ready to share her thoughts with you just ahead of opening night 2026. It's an exhibition. Spikes under the lights, but something Nebraskans have been waiting for a long time. Husker fans get a glimpse at their beloved team in about 20 minutes tonight. You'll hear it along with the head coach next. This is Big Red Volleyball.
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1: Welcome back to tonight's big pregame to Spikes Under the Lights, match number one. Your Huskers coming off a 33-1 season in 2025. And the Florida Gators, preseason ranked number 17. They finished 16-12 last year, 9-6 in the SEC. And they lost in the second round of the NCAA tournament. Let us bring on the second-year head coach of the Huskers, Danny Busboom. Kelly, coach, day two now. You arrived yesterday in Dallas. How are things?
2: Oh, it's great. You know, I'm pretty excited for this event. It's a little bit of a cluster, as we like to say, but I still think it's going to be a blast and some good volleyball and unique, and I don't know. I'm ready for it.
1: Well, hold everything. It's an unusual term to describe the event. passing over the terminology, what are some elements you've seen so far that aren't typical of what you see on these big preseason tournaments?
2: Well, you know, it is a little bit different to playing on a football field than what we're used to. There's a lot of things above the court, whether, you know, to set the stage, I guess. And there's a big, like, on top of the court, you know, it's a dome, but there's lighting coming in. So usually we're not setting and looking at outside. So it is interesting, but it's cool. And I think fans are going to have fun, and it'll be great for TV. And I honestly didn't even know it was being streamed on HBO Max, which I think is pretty cool. So it's different and it's fun. I'm happy it's exhibition. So we get kind of the benefit of all the pressure. The uniqueness, eyes on us, you know, fans are going to be there, but we don't get the pressure of this mattering for the season or having season implications.
1: You've watched your team practice, albeit briefly, earlier today in the NFL stadium. Is it possible to pass a volleyball in an NFL stadium?
2: It is possible.
1: How tough
2: is it? Doesn't look great all the time, but it'll be interesting.
1: I mean, do you have wind currents? I mean, coaches like to talk about the wind.
2: Yeah, there's not any wind currents, but it's just, you know, the depth perception. Mm. It's definitely different.
1: Do you anticipate lower attack percentages because of the challenges adapting to the huge amount of space behind the server?
2: Yeah, I would say that's probably accurate. Lower attack percentages. But, you know, we can still play. We played a little bit this morning in practice, kind of just see what it felt like. And it's volleyball. At the end of the day, it's just bump, set, spike.
1: Those depth perception issues, does it only affect the serve receive or does it affect the entire rally?
2: It affects the entire rally, but not to the point, again, like I said, not to the point where we can't play or it's going to be look completely different.
1: How about Bergen looking up in the sky? And she sees the screen up there.
2: After a few, I think you're fine. But okay. At the beginning, it's like, oh, what am I looking at? But then you get used to that pretty quick.
1: Florida says that they're going to rotate a fair amount. They're searching for a lineup. They get started against Stony Brook on Sunday. And then they got the SEC Big Ten rivalry with Minnesota and then Wisconsin-Mill next week. So they see this a little bit as a tune-up for next week. Is this a little bit of a tune-up, you think, for Texas?
2: Yeah, I think so. I want to play a lot of people. I also want to settle into a lineup. You know, Florida, we scouted them, and there's not much to scout because, you know, neither of us have played. But just looking at their roster, they have a lot of pin players and a lot of transfers. So I'm guessing they will be doing a lot of rotating to try to figure that out.
1: 7 incoming transfers. But you know, they have a lot of talent because the great Brooklyn Briscoe, 6'4" middle out of San Diego, is not even starting for them tonight. At least that's what I'm told. So my point is that they've got a lot of depth, a lot of talent.
2: Oh, for sure. Lots of starters from other programs. So it'll be interesting. You know, they're going to put a great team out there. They always do.
1: Now, is this one of those, let's just focus on our side of the net matches?
2: For sure. I'll be sure to relay that to the team.
1: But you don't really know what's cooking. Like, normally mid-season, you're like, okay, they're in rotation too. We know what's going on. Whereas tonight, you're just kind of like, let's just focus on our deal.
2: Exactly. We're going to focus on us. But we also want to, you know, practice scouting and making in-game adjustments. So we do want to focus on them a little bit and treat this like a regular match.
1: 21 is the total number of points for the first two sets. Does that alter strategy in any way?
2: No.
1: It's just not enough of an abbreviated match. Basically, are you going to use strategy that's more akin to a set five or more akin to like a set two?
2: I think it's just normal volleyball, JB. It's like, okay, well, at 17, we know we got to score four more points to win instead of at 20 when you say games to five. So it's really not that much different.
1: Good stuff. Well, we'll talk more about the Husker play as we cover.
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3: Welcome back. Dallas, Texas, AT&T Stadium. It's an NFL stadium. It's the first women's volleyball match ever played in an NFL stadium. Your Huskers are taking on the Florida Gators, number one versus number 17. An exhibition officially, but these teams dearly want to win because the winner gets either SMU or Penn State about an hour after this first match. Danny Busboom-Kelly, the head coach, stays with us here for the Big Red. And coach, what one or two players are you especially excited to see play against another team? You've seen them play a lot of scrimmaging, a lot of live action. You saw the red, white, but how about against another team?
4: I'll say mostly Manaya, Terea, and I'll put Virginia in there, you know, just to see them compete. And I know Virginia was a starter last year, got a lot of playing time, but I do feel like our team has her pretty dialed in. So it's like, okay, what can she do against a different opponent? And then Manaya and Terea in a new role, both had awesome off seasons. So excited to see them put that to action.
3: Other than Olivia and, of course, the four seniors, you got a lot of new players out there. Do you meet with them ahead of the match and say, hey, it's an NFL stadium. We've got the big radio coverage. We got a lot of excitement here, but everyone needs to stay calm. Do you try to counsel them so they don't get too anxious going into the first set?
4: I mean, I think you talk about it, but it's also, you don't want to avoid the elephant in the room where this is pretty crazy and unique but fun, so you also want them to embrace it and not be trying to push down emotions.
3: We love to say set the middle, STM. In this big arena, this big football stadium, is that going to be a tougher task, or are you going to try to do it just as frequently as you're going to want to do it the rest of the year?
4: No, I think you want to set the middle in big stadiums because the ball's not in the air nearly as long, so it's like, if we can get it quick, don't let that ball just sit up there in the air.
3: Keys for Nebraska tonight.
4: Serving, number one, first and foremost. Passing, very groundbreaking news there, yep. Serve and pass. But I just think having a good balanced offense and getting in a rhythm will be key for us going into actual season.
3: I always say if you're at a social gathering and someone asks you a technical question about volleyball or the Huskers, just say, it's all about serve and pass. And then just keep walking. Just go to the punch bowl. But Andy Jackson, is she your best candidate to become the shutdown server you're looking for?
4: I'd say. But I think all of our servers are doing a great job. So it's just different. Andy's is going to be flashy. And when it's in, it's going to be very difficult to pass. Everybody else can go on long runs. But it'll be, getting players to the ground, moving the ball, dropping it short. So we have a lot of good servers right now, and all a little bit unique, which is fun.
3: It's early in the year, but Texas seems to be fine with a lot more service errors than they've had in the past and a few more service aces. Are you happy? Are you tolerant of more service errors this year as your team tries to become even more aggressive at the service line?
4: I wouldn't go so far to say I'm okay with as many as maybe Texas is okay with right now, but I am okay with a few, and you want to be aggressive, but we're a great defensive team. We've worked really hard to improve our block, and I want to see that show too. And if you're just going to ace them or serve it out, there's not going to be a lot of volleyball being played.
3: Coach Danny Busboom-Kelly, thanks so much. Good luck tonight.
4: Thank you.
3: That's the head coach of the Big Red. Hey, we'll give you the starting lineups and the first serve when we come right back. The Huskers and the Gators. 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
3: Dallas, Texas, AT&T Stadium. It's a football stadium, an NFL stadium, home of the Dallas Cowboys. We're playing volleyball tonight. The Florida Gators and your Huskers. Number 17 versus number 1. Neither has played an official match this year. Nebraska gets started Saturday. First ever meeting against UNLV. Florida hosts Stony Brook on Sunday. Before the starting lineup, some sad news coming out of Purdue volleyball. The great Kenna Woolard. Boy, is she fun to watch. Outside hitter. Leave of absence. This is from her press release. Sometimes life changes in ways you could never imagine or prepare for. I am currently dealing with an unexpected health issue that will keep me away for a little while. While I am not ready to share the details at this time, I hope you understand and respect my privacy until I am ready to share more. But know that I am surrounded by an incredible medical team, family, teammates, and people who love me. Right now, my focus is simply on getting healthy and taking this one day at a time. I trust that this is all in God's hands. Thank you for all the messages, prayers, and support. They mean more than you know. Kenna Woolard is taking a leave of absence. A little like Izzy Stark. Now, circumstances dramatically different, but it just shades of yet another star player being stolen from a Big Ten rival of Nebraska. And you watched Kenna Woolard play once, you want to keep watching her. She is that fun and that critical for Purdue's fortunes in 2025. Best to her, best to Purdue. Let's talk about the Florida Gators. A year ago, they were 16-12, 9-6 in the conference. Ryan Tice is in his second year. Guess who his associate head coach is? Just hired her. Leah Johnson. Remember her for 3 seasons at Michigan State? Leah Johnson, a great compliment to Ryan Tice. I'm told that she's quite intense, which I can share from firsthand experience is fairly accurate. And then Ryan Tice, very laid back. Now, we never played Marquette in the 11 years he was there, so I haven't met Ryan Tice, but apparently they're a great compliment to each other. Leah Johnson is back as a coach. She had been a very successful